0: as the administration says, by less than $10 a month, but other estimates put the increase at closer to $20 per recipient. This is ABC News. Some schools are turning to modern-day technology to confront a modern-day threat, drones to distract active shooters.
1: The aircraft called Campus Guardian Angel can ram into a threat at 50 miles per hour. Mithril Defense, the company behind the drone, says they'll be stored at the schools so teachers can activate them during an emergency. But some parents are raising concerns.
2: They are operated remotely from Texas.
1: Critics also argue the drones could misidentify a threat, and they argue school resources should go towards preventing gun violence.
0: ABC Sophie Flay. Elon Musk's company XAI is suing Minnesota over a law banning the use of artificial intelligence to create fake nude images of real people. The company says the law extends far beyond its goal by banning constitutionally protected images. Attorney General Keith Ellison calls using AI to generate nudes of people against their will appalling. Dave Packer, ABC News.
3: Coming up, the first charges filed in connection to the Seattle Center shooting. That's after Nate Connors at the traffic desk.
4: All right, Aaron, your Seattle Mariners have the update. Southbound 167, we're packed coming off 405 down to 516 from an earlier crash that cleared well over a half hour ago. So Renton to Auburn right now is at about 35 minutes. Now, you'll notice a lot of alternate routes around that area are jam-packed as well because drivers left that freeway a long time ago to try to find a better route. But the West Valley Highway, East Valley Highway, Central Avenue, they are all packed between Renton and Kent. Bellevue to South Center, a 40-minute trip. You got a typical backup from Bellevue into Renton, and then you're just barely moving between 167 and I-5 through South Center. North 5 in Seattle, we're bumper-to-bumper from the Michigan Curve to the Ship Canal Bridge. 35 minutes get you through this. South 5, heavy from Northgate to I-90. 45-minute trip now from Linwood into downtown. Seattle to Everett, 45 minutes. We're solid from Northgate to Mill Creek. Bellevue to Everett at 50. We're slow from Bellevue into Bothell, again in Alderwood, and Everett to Marysville at 25 minutes. 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
3: Good evening, I'm Aaron Granillo. King County prosecutors have now filed charges against that 15-year-old arrested at the Bite of Seattle shooting on Sunday night. Cairo News Radio's Frank Lindsay.
6: He's charged with first-degree assault. Casey McNerthney in the King County Prosecuting Attorney's Office says police believe they can show that he fired shots into the crowd, thus the assault charge. But at this point, they don't know if he hit anybody or not. They're still trying to figure that out.
7: And I would imagine that includes what bullets from which guns. And that investigation could go on for several more days or weeks.
6: Depending on what they find, additional charges, including murder, could be filed. Either way, prosecutors are asking that this boy be tried as an adult. Frank Lindsay, Cairo News Radio.
3: Now, a vigil is set for tonight at 6:30 at the International Fountain, just steps away from that shooting in Seattle Center. Meantime, Mayor Katie Wilson says she will bring in a consultant to work with agencies to help stop gun violence. Now the city's being accused of not paying those agencies it works with currently.
8: Dr. Jacqueline Bowles, clinical director at Redeemed Wellness Center, attended Tuesday's news conference and demanded to know why her agency that focuses on violence intervention and prevention has not been paid since April. Dr. Bowles says the city owes her $65,000.
9: Are you aware we have not been paid? This office refuses to process invoices, refuses to pay us.
8: During our interview, Dr. Bowl says someone from the mayor's office called to set up a meeting and try to solve the problem. We've reached out to the mayor's office for comment, but so far have not heard back. James Lynch, Cairo News Radio.
3: City released a statement. It says it is working with the Wellness Center to resolve the issue. Seattle Storm apologizing to two teenage girls who were supporting Indiana Fever guard Sophie Cunningham at last night's game. The girls were sitting courtside wearing pro Cunningham shirts when Storm minority owner Celeste Keaton confronted them. Incident came after fans rallied for Cunningham, who opposes transgender athletes in girls and women's sports. In a statement to Front Office Sports, the Storm's majority owner says the team remains committed to creating an inclusive environment where every fan is treated with respect. Your forecast now. We are looking at some increasing clouds tonight. Tomorrow, afternoon sunshine, highs in the upper 70s, low 80s for Friday, and low 70s again for the weekend. Chance for some clouds and light showers for Seafair. 75 degrees right now in downtown Seattle. 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
4: You got it. Here we go with the John Curley Show. Thank you, everybody.
10: Uncle Shoe Casino Resort text line.
4: What do you call it? A
10: text-a-lanche? Like an avalanche of Texas?
11: Text-a-lanche, I believe.
10: That's food you're eating there.
4: Diving in. Here we go. I'm gonna get right to it.
10: Enumclaw is not happy at all. And they have every reason to be concerned. Because there is a guy that has quite the extensive history of violence and sexual violence. And I was reading through, and I'm not going to read it in order to shock you or to make my point, but you could just imagine somebody that is considered to be so dangerous that when one government official sends information about this guy to somebody in the media, that government official says, please don't include my name in the email and take my name off anything you send because I'm just concerned for my own safety. Okay, that's somebody who works with people that are in trouble wanting to be protected so his name is not attached because that's how concerned people are about Robert Law. So I wanted to find out what's happening there in Enumclaw. So we called, and we have her on the Kathy Dahlquist. Are you with me now on the line? You there?
12: Yes, I'm here.
10: Good. So you were with your state representative there in Olympia from 2011 and 2015. You worked on public safety. You then ran for Senate, didn't win on that one, but thanks for your service there from 2011 to 2015. Talk to me, first of all, as a former lawmaker and somebody involved in the community. Walk us through how somebody like this, who was on McNeil Island, who then is released to Enumclaw and not, you know, put into some sort of, you know, government home or their watch, but just here you are. Tell us how this happens.
12: Well, what's happened in the past, and first I'll back up to 2023 when Enumclaw was hit with another one of these individuals by the name of sexually violent predator that was taken off of McNeil Island and put into what they call a less restrictive alternative,
10: yeah.
12: A state housing that they pay an individual who owns a home, a private individual, and that individual ended up being a fella who is a polygraph examiner on the island that houses these sex offenders. So it's like a transition housing, right? Mm-hmm. So a step down. So this fella, sexually violent predator, Stephen Knapp, was placed here in Enumclaw. We were successful over a period of time in banding together. We created a nonprofit called Save Our Children Enumclaw. We were able to shut it down. And how we got it shut down is we were able to show up at the court, a court hearing, after Stephen Knapp had gotten caught fashioning a wooden stake into a weapon. He wanted to make a spear. Mm-hmm. He said he was protecting himself. And he was picked up, sent back to the SEC, and they wanted to bring him back to Enumclaw. We were able to intervene, show up in Seattle, and testify and told the judge, hey, this is an unsafe placement. We're not about NIMBYism. We're not about giving folks, out. You can't stay in our neighborhood.
10: Yeah.
12: There are laws in place that allow these guys to be released. The fellow you're talking about, Robert Law or Lowe, L-O-U-G-H,
10: yeah.
12: He was released unconditionally in Enumclaw on July 8th. He is one of the most violent predators ever to be released from McNeil Island. and you're asking how he got released or why he got released.
10: Yeah, from what I understand, Kathy, a judge, and this is, the judge has to determine, he's got a little piece of paper, got all the, okay, here's everything the guy's done.
12: Yep.
10: You got two boxes there. One box is he violent? Okay. Is he sexually violent? Or is part of his violence include sexual assault? Because he's raped a number of times. He's raped people. So the judge then has to go, okay, violent or sex violent? I'm going to, from the preponderance of evidence, I'm going to go violent, checks that box. And then, from my understanding, then the person can be released into the community. Is that right?
12: Well, that's not really right. There's two things that qualify these guys to be considered sexually violent predators within the law. You have to have a personality disorder and or a mental abnormality.
10: Okay.
12: And what I've been told by the King County Prosecutor's Office, most of the individuals that are civilly committed under the law after they serve their prison sentences, they have both.
10: Okay.
12: Mr. Lau, he only has a personality disorder, which he has been diagnosed as a sociopath.
10: Okay.
12: Now, he is a very violent sociopath. So he was one of the only person held at McNeil with just a personality disorder. So the judge, now this was done by a psychologist, and a psychologist out of California who the state and the public defender's office agreed on, and she's the one who drafted the report that said he was no longer sexually violent, but at a high risk of being a violent offender again. And so the judge made the decision based on the psychological report.
10: Right, because there's no way the judge is going to be able to determine by, a bunch of paperwork and boxes checked or something else. So they bring in, quote unquote, an expert, and that expert then goes, well, he would have a propensity for violence, but it won't be sexual. Well, that's got to feel comforting for everybody in Enumclaw.
12: Not at all, because our question is they're evaluated on an annual basis. What changed from last year to this year? He has never agreed to treatment. He has never shown remorse. He blames the victims, his victims, for his behavior.
10: Yeah.
12: He's a sociopath. Let's remember this.
10: Right.
12: So he has never taken accountability. The only treatment he ever went to, he went to a couple of like AA meetings while he was at the special commitment center. Never anything in prison. Now, the guy's been locked up. He was locked up in prison in 1986. After he was released, he got 30 years. He got a bunch of years added on because he was extremely violent in prison. And in fact, he did things like he got some of the, he recruited security threats, group members, to assault the guards, and he would write on a t-shirt, hey, I'll give you $100 if you sock a cop. If you stab a cop, I'll give you $1,000. And then he would name certain security officers, and he'd say, hey, if you stab, Lieutenant Gleason, I'll give you $5,000. So he was a bad dude in prison, and then he gets sent after he serves his sentence, right?
10: Yeah.
12: He gets deemed as a civilly committed under the sexually violent predator program in Washington State, which I really do appreciate the King County Prosecuting Attorney's Office continuing to fight for that and to keep him locked up. But it was on the recommendation of the new CEO of the Special Commitment Center, Dan Davis, that allowed this fella to get a hearing last year, and it allowed him to be unconditionally released into Enumclaw, which he was released on July 8th. We were notified, had a town hall notification virtually by the King County Sheriff on July 23rd.
10: Okay, so that is the legal sort of hoops that need to go through. Now let's talk about you as a neighbor, you as a wife, you as a friend, you as a member of that community, what are people doing?

0: having them. No trespass. He, and you'll love this, he is living with his prison pen pal girlfriend that she's been writing and loving on him since 2006, so for the last 20 years. So she's missing a chip to take this violent predator into her home. And he's living in unincorporated King County on a piece of property that has a home, and he's living in a trailer, which, by the way, is against King County code.
1: Oh, yeah. Well, so I'm sure they're going to be on that right away.
0: Sure they will be. But we have got signs going in every businesses. I will tell you, the Muckleshoot Indian Tribe is right now in the process of banning him from all reservation land. So he will not be able to, he'll be able to pass through on a state highway, but he will not be able to stop there. And any business that has a no trespass sign in it, if he shows up and they call 911, he'll be arrested. So that's what we're doing.
1: We're speaking with Kathy Dahlquist, a former state rep there, Enumclaw community organizer. I'll ask you the tough question. You ready?
0: Go.
1: All right. Legally, this guy can live somewhere. He has to live somewhere. Yep. Because the way the laws are written, and check the box, get out of jail, get off the island. And if he's not there in Enumclaw, where you want to send him? Renton, Federal Way, Puyallup? Where you want to send him? Sammamish? You want to send him to Cle Elum? I mean, he's got to go somewhere, right?
0: Right.
1: If you had your way and sane people actually were in charge, he'd be in jail, or he would be back on that island, or we would be protected from someone like that. But he has to live somewhere, and you're basically going to this is like something from the 1950s. You're not welcome in this town. You could just keep on moving, mister, and just got to kick him out to another town. Is that what would happen?
0: That's what would happen right now until he, quote, commits another act. And the unfortunate part is there were opportunities to keep him in jail forever. And in 2010, when he violently assaulted another resident at the special commitment center and basically broke his ribs, broke his jaw, violently attacked him because he owed him $7 and then paid him back with a burrito. And he was charged with assault in the second degree. And the Pierce County prosecuting attorney pleaded that down, and he got convicted of assault in the third degree. Had he been charged and convicted of assault in the second, he would have been put away. It was his third strike, and he would have been still in prison, and we wouldn't be having this conversation.
1: When you were there in Olympia working in the public safety committees, did you notice that there were people in there that were sort of just, you just got to love them a little bit more, and, you know, everybody's good, and, you know, I love you, you love me, kind of Barney PBS mentality of that these guys just need somebody to believe in them.
0: Mm-hmm. Well, let me just set the record straight. I did not serve it while I was in the legislature on public safety, so I just want to make sure you understand that. I did not serve on that committee, and honestly, I did not know a whole lot about this issue until one landed here in 2023.
1: Right.
0: But what I will tell you, since then, I have been attending virtually the meetings for the Sex Offender Policy Board, which is a group of folks that board has been put together, and folks have been handpicked to be put on there. And, we get our 60 to 90 second of public comment. And I will tell you that the punishment for these type of crimes have become more and more lenient since I've been attending the meetings and listening and providing comment. They give the folks like the net nanny stings. That's been huge. And the very people who are caught in those net nanny stings, they're given precedence to be able to sit and provide input on that committee.
1: Yeah. What you're referring to is right. So what they do is if somebody, tries to hook up with some minor and they get caught because there's actually an adult or an FBI or something on the other end, they then catch that person, and then they have them on that committee because they have, quote unquote, lived experience.
0: Yes.

0: Correct. So they want folks with lived experience, but they don't want folks that are live actually in communities that these folks are being placed next to. So they don't want to hear our voice. And when we provide our public comment at the end of the meeting, and we get cut off, we get shut down, we get cut off, we get ridiculed. It is terrible.
1: All right. For the people of Enumclaw and anybody nearby that is concerned not only for their own personal safety, but just the sense of justice, do you have a Facebook page, or do you meet monthly or weekly, or how do you keep people up to date on what's happening?
0: We have a page. It's called Save Our Children Enumclaw, SOCE, and it's a Facebook page. Mm-hmm. And we have a website that we're just gearing back up. We had shut it down after Stephen Knapp, after we shut the last less restrictive alternative home down because it was unsafe. So we will continue to provide information and documents on our website.
1: Yeah,
0: and it's a private group, and you have to ask to join it. So we will screen Rhonda Nelson, his girlfriend. She has many fake alias Facebook pages, and she's trying to get information. So we scrutinize folks that ask to join the page.
1: Well, communities and neighborhoods certainly appreciate people like you, Kathy Dulthrous. Thank you very much. I thank you for your time, and I hope the best for Enumclaw, however this works out. And I'm sure a lot of people are saying in their head or slightly under their breath, they hope for something I probably wouldn't want to say on the air. Kathy, thank you.
0: Yeah.
1: All right.
0: You're welcome. Thank you.
1: All right. Here goes Nate checking traffic. Nathan.
2: All right. Seattle Sports has the update. Everett to Marysville, a 20-minute commute. We're crowded from 526 to Highway 2, and then it gets real thick into Marysville. Seattle to Everett, 50 minutes. Bellevue to Everett, an hour. South 5 into Seattle. We're bumper to bumper from 85th to I-90. Linwood to Seattle, a 40-minute commute. Got a little crowding in Linwood as well to get through. North 5, jam-packed from the Michigan Curve to the Ship Canal Bridge. 35 minutes to clear downtown. Both directions of the downtown tunnel are packed. Crossing the lake from Bellevue, right around a half hour on both bridge routes. Renton to Puyallup on the Valley Freeway, a 40-minute commute. And down in Soto, police just reopened the South Lander Street overpass over the tracks. Our person in crisis is okay and will get the help they needed. So a happy ending, all things considered. Download the Seattle Sports app to stay in the know with the latest news, scores, and opinions about your favorite teams. 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I'm Nate Connors.
1: All right, are parts of the home not functional? 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
18: Good evening, I'm Aaron Granillo. The 15-year-old in custody in connection with that gang-related shooting at the Seattle Center has now been charged with assault. Casey McNerthany is with the King County Prosecuting Attorney's Office.
19: So what prosecutors believe they can show at this point was that the respondent fired into a crowd of people. Prosecutors believe that that's sufficient for assault in the first degree, whether or not he hit a person.
18: He also faces an unlawful gun possession charge. Now, police said the teen was seen firing a ghost gun into a crowd, but preliminary testing shows he may not have fired the bullets that killed two innocent bystanders. A third shooter died at the scene. At least four others were hurt, including Jonathan Morales Jimenez.
20: It was less than 10 feet away from where everything happened.
18: He tells Cairo 7 TV he was shot in the back. The bullet still lodged in his pelvis because doctors say it's too dangerous to remove.
20: The fracture is what really messed me up. I mean, I fell on my knees. I was, bleeding out for a little bit. And then, when I touch, my lower back, I feel, see blood and it's like, oh, I got hit.
18: Doctors say he should make a full recovery. One suspect is still on the run. Washington's three law schools say a makeup bar exam is not enough after this week's testing fiasco in Yakima. University of Washington, Seattle University, and Gonzaga. They've all petitioned the state Supreme Court to grant emergency diploma privilege for those affected applicants. UW's letter describes a technology breakdown as unprecedented and catastrophic, saying hundreds of test takers spent hours waiting before the exam was ultimately canceled. A makeup test is planned for September, but the schools argue the affected graduates should become licensed attorneys without taking the bar exam. Big day for Starbucks. The company reported better than expected revenue and profits, with same store sales up nearly 8%. CEO Brian Nichols says the company's turnaround strategy appears to be working.
8: We said we would drive sales growth first and earnings would follow. Our results show we're walking the talk.
18: Shares climbed more than 5% in after-hours trading. Microsoft shares also up after it posted strong results for its quarterly earnings today. It beat expectations and showed strong growth in its cloud computing platform and a boost in paid AI users. Company earned $90 billion in the April through June quarter. That's up 18% from the same period a year earlier. Now at 5:32, we have Nate Connors at the real-time traffic desk.
2: 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The Cairo News Radio app has our update. Seattle to Everett down a bit to 45 minutes. It is solid from Northgate up into Mill Creek. Bellevue to Everett, 55 minutes, and we're solid from Bellevue all the way into Canyon Park. In Everett, southbound I-5, right in front of the Everett Mall, we've got a crash blocking the left general purpose lane. Heading into Seattle, south 5, bumper to bumper from 85th to I-90. 35-minute trip from Linwood. North 5, still jam-packed from the Michigan Curve to the Ship Canal. Bridge, 35 minutes to get through this. Both directions of the downtown tunnel are jam-packed. Bellevue to South Center on 405, a 40-minute drive. It's thick through Bellevue. After Cold Creek Parkway, you'll start to thin out, and it is bumper-to-bumper again through South Center. North 405, solid from South Center through the Renton S-curves, and Seattle to Federal Way down to a 35-minute commute with scattered backups from 405 down to 516. 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I'm Nate Connors.
18: And to your forecast, we're seeing some clouds roll through the region at this hour. Morning clouds tomorrow, followed by afternoon sunshine. Highs in the upper 70s, low 80s for Friday. Right now, 75 degrees in downtown Seattle. I'm Aaron Granillo, Cairo News Radio.
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1: Choice. Rather than spinning the wheel for the Wilcox, we never finished the story about the West Hollywood man who ran into a coyote.
2: Oh.
1: And people have, they're storming the building here at Cairo. They want to know how it ended. So here we go.
21: You said Wilcox. I think we're good.
1: Wilcox, Flying Farm Eggs.
22: Mm-hmm. Rolling around without a care in the world. Animal advocates say they understand residents' concerns, and they say there's a safe way to get the coyotes to move along.
23: The best way to get them to move out of this area is to exclude and deter. And by exclude, I mean we make it so they can't go under, over, or through the fencing. And to deter is after we've excluded them from the fencing, we go inside and we deter them by basically hazing and scaring them out. Oh. We leave one exit for them, and we herd them all in that direction, and we get them out of the building and then secure that one last gate.
1: Okay, well, that wasn't worth it.
21: I told you.
24: Go away, coyote.
1: Like this guy. I thought it was going to be more exciting.
22: The howl of coyotes who have set up residence in this abandoned construction project in West Hollywood.
25: All the time, they're howling and hooting, you know what I mean? They're like, ah, you know. Ah, ah.
22: Neighbors have nicknamed the 3-year-old a bit.
1: Oh, well. Should have spun the wheel. Bad call, Joe.
21: I said the best was...
1: You're right. No, it rhymes. Oh, well. The important thing is, remember the other day when Donald Trump mentioned magnets?
26: And critical minerals, and I hope you're going to do magnets. Somebody out there, I hope you're all brilliant people. Magnets. Do magnets, okay? I'll tell you how to make money. Do magnets. You're doing a lot of great stuff. Do magnets. Because one thing we don't have, but we're getting close.
1: Is he going to say magnets again?
21: Yes.
26: Close, but do magnets. So.
1: Okay, so magnets. That was just a tip. A little tip for you. Well, it seems China was listening because...
27: China just finished a magnet that weighs 582 tons, heavier than a fully loaded Boeing 747. This is the toroidal field coil for the country's artificial sun, a machine in Hefei built to recreate, here on Earth, the reaction that powers the actual sun. It stands 21 meters long, 12 meters wide, and weighs 582 tons, heavier than four adult blue whales packed into one magnet.
1: Oh, okay, that helps.
0: I love all the units of measure.
1: Yeah, four whales.
27: Built in Hefei by the Chinese Academy of Sciences, it passed full load testing on June 27th. Its job is to hold a plasma at 100 million degrees so it never touches the wall. Engineers call it an invisible magnetic cage. 16 of them will form a ring, 100 kiloamps each, 6.5 Tesla at the center. Operating temperature, minus 269 Celsius. Design life, 60 years. A second magnet, the central solenoid, was rated for 46.5 kiloamps. They pushed it to 60. Every critical part was designed and built at home, with no reliance on foreign technology. A working fusion power plant is still years away, but clearing this hurdle pulls the dream of near limitless clean energy one serious step closer.
1: Scientists are saying if they're able to do this, it will be the greatest advancement in the history of man trying to create, store, produce, and use energy.
26: Magnets.
1: Thank you, Mr. President. The sun. So they're basically creating like a little sun on Earth that's going to be 100 million degrees, and it's going to be, it doesn't run out of energy for 60 years. But they have to contain it and keep it all in there, because you can't all of a sudden have, once it, if it, if it's diffused, then not only is it incredibly dangerous, but the magnets will just hold it all in place, and it'll just, the plasma will just create energy on its own. That's the idea. And guess who's most upset about it?
0: Who?
1: Nate.
2: No, I wouldn't say upset. I'm just concerned.
1: Well, okay. Well, you seemed upset the way you were pacing back and forth throughout the whole show.
0: That's just normal for me.
1: Oh.
0: It's my ADD.
1: All right, so what's, because again, we heard from the president who mentioned magnets.
26: Magnets.
1: Like, right. So go ahead. He'll take the pro.
2: Yeah.
1: You take the con. Go ahead.
2: Okay. Well, my concern is a magnet that huge will undoubtedly affect our polar magnets, right?
26: Magnets.
2: Yes, those two.
1: Okay.
2: And we all know that when those polar magnets change too rapidly, that can create cataclysmic events.
1: All right, Mr. President, your response?
26: Magnets.
1: So he seems just pro on magnets. So, but this thing, this gigantic magnet, which is the size of 155,000 men over the age of 60. White, four white, black, what was it, blue whales?
0: Blue whales.
1: Or okay.
0: Yes, four blue
1: right.
0: whales.
1: So these magnets, they're all surrounding each other, and it's not one of these things where I nowhere can I find anyone concerned that it's going to throw off the rotation of the Earth.
2: Yes. Right?
1: I think you should probably put that a little further down the list of things you should be concerned about.
2: Well, I get this information from a well-known American engineer by the name of Chan Thomas.
1: All right. Again, Mr. President, the floor is all yours.
26: Do magnets.
1: All right. He says do magnets. Mm-hmm. All right. Well,
2: see, Chan wrote a book to explain all these cataclysmic events that are situated around the poles switching places, really.
0: Yeah.
2: And it's like a magnet like this that can cause that. And there's only one way to find out.
0: What would happen if our poles suddenly shifted? Because I know
2: if they suddenly shift,
1: affect traffic.
2: Oh, there'd be no cars left.
1: Okay,
2: it would create.
1: Katie Wilson be happy about that.
2: It would create tidal waves. Uh-huh. We're talking like the size of Mount Rainier tidal waves.
1: Yeah.
2: Intense winds like 150 mile an hour plus, basically would just create havoc across the world that there's really no way to survive unless you happen to be in a deep cave or something of that sort.
1: All right. Well,
0: sounds cataclysmic.
2: It is cataclysmic, and you can read all about it on Chan Thomas's book that he wrote called The Adam and Eve Story. The Adam and Eve Story.
0: Welcome to the hole.
1: I'll wait for the movie. And just finally, because you had the chance to speak first, the President of the United States has the final word.
26: Magnets. Magnets.
1: Okay, so do magnets. All right. Well, thank you for that, Nate.
2: Thank you.
1: Does that feel better?
0: We've been having that conversation about the alternative energy and why don't we have something better than oil and reliable, safe nuclear options.
1: Yeah, so that you're suggesting that this would be the 100 million degree thing would be like maybe in the trunk of your car?
0: No, this would solve all other energy problems.
1: I know.
0: Making oil available for anything you need it and drop the value down to the next to nothing.
1: You know, people keep talking about just using the oil for energy. I was reading today in the Wall Street Journal about the price of plastics and how concerned everybody is about plastic. You don't even think about that, do you?
0: No,
1: do you?
0: I haven't thought about it ever.
1: Well, I hope you would, because I've run out of things to say. Okay. Mr. President, anything you want to say about plastics?
26: Magnets.
1: Kind of focus on the magnets right now.
0: It's pretty cool, though.
1: It is. It's amazing what the smart kids have come up with, right? Thank God for them. I got a science fair project when I was in seventh grade for Christmas. And you know, when you open it up, it was in a little tin case, and they had all these, there's magnesium in, they could light something on fire. And all I did was just pour stuff into the beakers and then shake it up and then have the cork blow off.
0: Was it one of the ones that was so old that it actually came with nuclear material?
1: Yeah, uranium and stuff. And I just remember like mixing the stuff up, and then there was all these warning signs and skulls and crossbones, you know, don't mix this, don't mix that. And of course, that's the first thing you mix.
0: Exactly.
1: Yeah, like Duffy old house.
2: What if a plane got too close to that magnet? Did we consider that?
0: Oh.
26: Magnets.
2: Very good.
1: Nice. Thank you.
26: Communism.
1: Well done, Andrew. Don't ever leave this show, Andrew.
0: Never.
1: Make me that promise right now on the air. Go ahead.
3: I pinky promise.
1: Oh, I don't want your pinky. Look me in the eye. You're never going to leave. You're going to stay here rest of your life.
3: Rest of my life?
1: We're all here together.
3: Oh, man, that's a long time.
1: Yeah, not really. You're young. Go ahead.
3: What? I'm not. I can't make that promise.
1: I'm going to go to Nate checking traffic. Nathan.
2: All right, I'll be here forever for you, John.
0: Okay.
2: Harborstone Credit Union has the update. Everett to Marysville, 20 minutes. Southbound I-5 coming out of Everett, right in front of the mall. We just cleared that crash out of the left lane to the shoulder, so this two-mile backup will start to clear. South 5 into Seattle, thick at 85th to I-90. 35 minutes from Linwood into downtown. North 5 just hasn't budged in hours. We are jam-packed from the Michigan Curve to the Ship Canal Bridge. 35 minutes to get through this. Bellevue to South Center on 405 is a 40-minute drive. North 405 is solid from South Center into the Renton S curves. Seattle to Federal Way, 35 minutes. Tacoma to Olympia, we're close to clearing out. We're down to just 35 minutes. 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

0: Gonna mess with him trying to bring the mail to your door.
1: Come on, man.
0: Come on now. We have to letter of the day first, take care of all the rest. Here we go.
1: Clipsan Paul says, after hearing the coyote story, now folks will understand why they're called yodel dogs. By the way, you can always tell city folk from those who come from a rural place. City folk will call them coyote with a long E, or coyote with a long E.
0: Yeah.
1: And us that grew around in the sticks call them coyote with a silent E.
0: After hearing the coyote story, now folks will understand.
1: That's it. We get the next one.
0: But the same person wrote the same thing?
1: It's weird. It happens sometimes.
0: Okay. Erica M. After hearing the coyote story, some folks... What? Three people said the same thing? No. Oh, Jesus, bravery. But let's see how brave he is face-to-face with a wild rabbit.
1: That's right. On Fauci pleading the fifth, Tony and Buckley says that SOB is getting what he deserves. He made his bed, now he's got a lie in it. And 425 says Fauci should be hung until dead for treason and causing the deaths of thousands of Americans. Firing squad would be better, but that weasel is a traitor, lock, stock, and barrel.
0: Oh. Dr. Jacqueline says, Jesse in Puyallup, what a cool lady. We need more like her. Yes.
1: Kirk from Tacoma says, the doctor is right. It's about community. It begins with after-school sports, mentors, and something to do. Support education for single mothers. Of course, consequences for criminal behavior. Lower the drug market, and last of all, support and emphasize education. Make these kids realize they can be somebody.
0: Oh, wow. Thank you for that. Kirk, Fernando in Seattle, thank you for having her on. We're going to have her back on again.
1: That's right. Mike in Portland says, John, I ran the math on her $32,000 a year salary, and she's below the city's minimum wage.
0: Mm-hmm.
1: I think it was 38.
0: She makes 38, so she's right there. Paul in Sammamish says, preach, sister.
1: Theo in South Seattle says, John, I love this woman, Dr. Jackie Bowles. We need more like her. Listening to her makes me emotional. Thanks for having her on.
0: Lori from North Bend Curly, you can send me the name of Dr. Jacqueline Bowles Church. I didn't catch it. I'd love to reach out and help.
1: It is Redeemed Wellness Center, and I believe the church is Redeemed Wellness as well. Let's see. More press conference drama. Diane in the 425 says, dignitaries. Dysenteries would be more appropriate.
0: Oh, give her something for that.
1: 206 also says, John, I've never agreed with you more in my life. It seems outrageous that we've spent so much time talking about the timeline instead of the shooting.
0: Yeah, but it gives us something to talk about. We can talk about everybody else talking about it.
1: That's right.
0: Yeah, 425, the dignitaries, saw the headlines, mass shooting, and flocked to Seattle Center grandstanding their anti-gun platforms on the city, the state, and the national level when they realized it was gang criminal-based. And those laws would not matter. They were 100% stumped. That's why there was a delay.
1: Heck of a theory.
0: Hmm.
1: 253 says on Sean Barnes, he's being made the scapegoat to carry the water for Wilson and other politicians to cover their photo ops. Is the media afraid of losing access, or do they not understand the root problem with politicians versus public safety?
0: Yeah, Rex from University Place says, you keep saying this isn't the story, but you guys keep talking about it for 3 days. Mm. We're trying to, like, snuff it out, like an old cigarette that somebody would toss aside, like they don't care about someone, you know, something like that. A dark night where it's sort of rainy and there's a backfire of a car. You flinch because you think maybe it's something meant for you. Okay, sorry.
1: Mark in Port Townsend says, Katie Wilson is the figurehead for all the problems that Seattle is faced with. Which is the same dilemma we have with Ferguson. The liberal, useful idiot, progressive, socialist voters in Seattle and Washington are the ones who should be blamed for all the dysfunction. Until the voters get their heads out of their where the sun don't shine, this dysfunctional crap will continue to plague us all. Firing Chief Barnes would just play into the dysfunction that these people are propagating.
0: I like the people that are saying, what we need to, you know, have more gun laws. Yeah! I mean, more laws?
1: We got lots of.
0: Yeah, lots of laws.
2: Mm-hmm. And now it is time for the letter of the day.
0: Well, thank you, Teeny. You've been quiet all day back there drinking, so thank you.
1: All but one of their guns was completely illegal as well.
0: Okay.
1: Grandma in Paulsbo says, listen, guys, you're really harshing my mellow this week. It's been a rough one. Can you please get back to your usual 14-year-old boy adolescent behavior?
0: Yes. So here's the sound of the guy imitating a coyote and then flatulence. There you go. Right back at it.
3: That's all she wrote.
4: That's all she wrote.
0: Sorry, Grandma. Also, It was Nate and his fear of giant magnets.
3: That's right.
0: Swiss a lot. Okay.
3: Magnets.
0: Okay, Mr. President, here comes Nate checking traffic.
4: In Everett South 5, we're packed from Lowell Road down to the Everett Mall, where we recently cleared a crash out of your way. South 5 heading into Seattle, now bumper to bumper from 80th to I-90. Still 35 minutes from Linwood in the downtown. North 5 is packed from the Michigan Curve to the Ship Canal Bridge. Crossing the lake into Seattle, westbound 520 jams up about mid-span over to I-5. Westbound 90 is slow from Island Crest Way to I-5, but you're at a faster pace on this route. Bellevue to South Center has improved a half hour. You're thick through Bellevue down to the VMAC. We've cleared out in South Center. North 405 still heavy from South Center through the Renton S curves. And down at the county line, both directions of I-5 are crowded between the Fife Curve and State Route 18. Everywhere else is starting to thin out, if not already cleared out. Cairo News Radio, real-time traffic. I'm Nate Connors.
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19: ABC News, I'm Dave Packer. The U.S. military launching strikes on Iranian targets. This a day after it foiled missile attacks on American forces. President Trump earlier.
20: I've been briefed. It's a little more of the same, but it's going to be straightening out. In the meantime, we're going to be hitting them very hard because it's our turn to hit them. They know it's coming. They're asking us not to do it.
19: The Federal Reserve left interest rates unchanged again after its two-day meeting. The markets, which are already down all day thanks to the war in Iran and falling tech stocks, dropped even further. A fiery hearing on Capitol Hill today. Dr. Anthony Fauci facing a blistering assault from Republican lawmakers over his work during the COVID-19 pandemic. Fauci invoking his Fifth Amendment rights and not responding to a single question. Just one ticket sold in Florida in last night's Mega Millions drawing for an $800 million grand prize. Tonight's Powerball drawing jackpot now at $663 million. This is ABC News. New court filings detail the coming arguments from prosecutors and defense attorneys in the James Comey case.
21: James Comey's attorneys point to internal documents showing how the FBI has fruitlessly dug into court transcripts, old news articles, and AI chatbots to try to find examples of people using the phrase 86 to signify an intent to kill. Comey's lawyers say the FBI even interviewed convicted mobster Sammy the Bull Gravano to see if he ever used the phrase. The court papers say Gravano, whom Comey prosecuted, claimed a gangster would never use that term because law enforcement would know what it meant.
19: ABC's Stephen Portnoy. The Federal Communications Commission is banning imports of new foreign-made humanoid robots and power inverters and citing national security risks. The move targets China, which dominates the global market. Michael J. Fox will receive this year's Bob Hope Humanitarian Award for his contributions to Parkinson's disease research and advocacy at the Emmy Awards in September. Dave Packer, ABC News.
22: A 15-year-old now charged in Sunday's shooting at the Bite of Seattle. The latest after Nate Connors at the traffic desk.
4: Thanks, Aaron. Bellevue to Everday, 45-minute trip, 35 to Linwood, and it's packed through Kirkland, but you'll thin out quickly through Totem Lake. Seattle to Everett, just 35 minutes, 25 to Linwood. Scattered slowing starting at 145th and Shoreline, up to about State Route 524 there in Linwood. South 5 into Seattle is solid from 80th to I-90. Half-hour trip from Linwood. North 5 still heavy from the Michigan curve to the Ship Canal Bridge. A half hour to get through this. Crossing the lake into Seattle, westbound 520 jams up bumper to bumper and mid-span over to I-5. Westbound 90, you're slow from about Island Crest Way over to I-5, but again, the pace is quicker on your I-90 route. Bellevue to South Center, we're down to a half hour. Still thick in Bellevue through the down to the VMAC. North 405 is heavy from South Center through the Renton S-curves, and down at the King Pierce County line, both directions of I-5 remain pretty crowded between the Fife Curve and State Route 18. Cairo News Radio, real-time traffic. I'm Nate Connors.
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22: Good evening, I'm Aaron Granillo. King County prosecutors have filed charges now against the 15-year-old arrested at the Bite of Seattle shooting on Sunday night.
23: He's charged with first-degree assault. Casey McNerthney in the King County Prosecuting Attorney's Office says police believe they can show that he fired shots into the crowd. However, preliminary testing of bullets recovered from the two bystanders killed show they did not match the weapon that the boy was seen firing. Investigators, meanwhile, are still trying to figure out what happened.
24: And I would imagine that includes what bullets from which guns. And that investigation could go on for several more days or weeks.
23: Prosecutors are asking that the boy be tried as an adult. Three people, including another suspect, died, and at least four others were hurt, including a two-year-old boy. Frank Lindsay, Cairo News Radio.
22: A vigil to honor the victims is set for 6:30 at the International Fountain at Seattle Center. Controversy at last night's Seattle Storm game, where fans rallied for Indiana Fever guard Sophie Cunningham. She recently spoke out against transgender athletes in girls and women's sports. Some fans booed Cunningham. Storm head coach Sonia Rahman was asked about it after the game.
0: I know our organization was, you know, working closely with Climate Pledge and with security to just make sure that, you know, everybody feels safe and included and welcome when they walk in the store. And from what I understand, that was successful.
22: The team later apologized for a confrontation between a Storm minority owner and two teenage girls in pro Cunningham shirts. Public health officials say a rabid bat was found at Renton's Jean Coulon Park. It was discovered Tuesday on a sidewalk near the playground and restrooms. Health officials say anyone who may have had contact with it should seek medical attention immediately. So far, no human exposures have been reported, but anyone with possible contact is urged to call public health. Hydroplane racing returns to Lake Washington this weekend with 9 H1 unlimited boats in the pits. That's the biggest field in years. Driver Jimmy Shane arrives as the favorites after wins at the Gold Cup in Madison, Indiana, and the Columbia Cup in the Tri-Cities.
1: I'm going to be excited to get out there all weekend long down at Genesee Park, put on a great show for all the fans.
22: Hydro races will be held Friday through Sunday at Genesee Park. In forecasts, we are seeing some increasing clouds tonight, morning clouds tomorrow, afternoon sunshine for Thursday. Highs in the low 80s on Friday, then cooling off a bit for the weekend along with some light rain for Seafair weekend at times. Right now, 73 degrees in downtown Seattle. 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
2: Oh, just like that. Nothing fancy, Andrew? All right. Got it. John Curley Show. Cairo News Radio here. Right here for you. Mukasu Casino at 1-888-973-5476. I'm in the news. There we go. All right. Interesting bit of news. If you just missed it, they are going to charge the 15-year-old with possession of gun. Plus, they don't charge with a murder charge. They're going to do further investigation on it. But they want to try him as an adult at 15. Okay. The ongoing story of the press conference, and it just seems to make news every time the mayor steps up to the mic. At the afternoon press conference, this is on Monday, Wilson was stressing that the city would continue to work with community-based partners on the root cause, she calls it gun violence, okay?
3: At the press conference held Monday at noon, I shared a little bit about our approach for dealing with gun violence long-term. We are bringing in an expert in gun violence reduction, including youth violence prevention, who will partner with our city staff and our community-based partners to strengthen our coordination and accountability across our existing bodies of work. We remain committed to working with impacted neighborhoods across our city, from Rainier Beach to the Chinatown International District and Little Saigon to Capitol Hill and North Aurora, to address both the immediate impacts and the root causes of gun violence.
2: It's always interesting, quick side note, DUI, right? Driving under the influence, but it's not car violence. It didn't say gun violence. Well, after she makes that announcement, would you say about seconds later?
16: It was a couple minutes later because
2: the press was asking different questions, right? And then Jacqueline Bowles from the Redeemer Wellness Center says,
25: "I'm Dr. Jacqueline Bowles with the Redeemer Wellness Center, one of your partners, one of your 19 agencies, Mayor, that you have working in the evidence-based violence intervention project. We are part of the hospital-based part. We are also part of the state's evidence-based group. Are you aware we have not been paid? We have not been paid by the city since April, but we have been working. We have been working. We have been receiving clients. We have been receiving referrals. We've been taking care of gunshot victims and their families. We have not stopped any work. But this office refuses to process invoices, refuses to pay us under a reimbursable grant. I have written your office, Joy Hollingsworth's office, your office. How many offices does it take? And this is why we have a problem. We're trying to work. Are you aware? We have not been paid. And I'm not the only agency.
3: Okay, I am not aware of that, but we will look into it. Thank you.
2: Dr. Jacqueline Bowles joins us on the line now. How did that feel to stand up there in the middle of that press conference and just let her know that you got some outstanding invoices?
6: Well, I didn't initially go to the press conference to speak at all. I was just really going to go here because as a partner, as a resident of Seattle, as a native born and raised, I really wanted to hear what were we going to do. I'm a partner, a vested partner at the table.
2: Mm-hmm.
6: So I wanted to know, what were we going to do? But as I heard the mayor talk about the program, the violence intervention, the evidence base, she mentioned clearly about how we were at the table just basically a month ago. I felt inclined to let her know. I was like, well, maybe she doesn't really know.
2: Yeah.
6: We haven't been paid.
2: Right. And, you know, I looked up your 990 tax return. You guys are running on a very thin budget over there.
6: Thin.
2: I mean, it's not even a budget, as you know, doctor. When you get, do you mind if I tell everybody what you get paid?
6: I don't.
2: $38,095. You work 40 hours a week. You could get a job at Starbucks pulling lattes and make more money.
6: Yeah.
2: You know that.
6: Yeah. Uh-huh.
2: And when they owe you, and your total amount, your revenue from 2020 to 2024, and most of this was government contributions. You went from 120,000, you hit a high of 257 in 2023, dropped to 216. Most of this is through government contracts, and I can actually see in your return where that money is not paid. So it's not like you need. It's not like we'll float you for a couple of months. You're barely able to keep the lights on over there.
6: So, there you go.
2: All right. Well, listen, here's the good news.
6: Passionate work.
2: Yeah. You're not in this for any other reason than that you're a local, been here for a long time, and it bothers you. So here's what we got from the mayor's office. Makes you feel any better. It says that invoices remain under review because the required supporting documentation is still outstanding and other compliance issues were identified during the processing. HSD staff and leadership will meet with you, your leadership on the, well, this is old. This is the 14th of July to review. So apparently there's some paperwork. You're not filling out the paperwork properly. Does that pass the smell test?
6: That's what we've been doing for 3 months.
2: Yeah.
6: It's paperwork back and forth.
2: Right.
6: The last meeting was Monday. Paperwork.
2: Yeah.
6: Back and forth.
2: Well, doctor, you know that, remember when the big story hit a couple of months ago, King County did that audit of some of these restorative things, and you saw, you know, people were taking $200,000 or $1 million and just wasting it, you know, flying here, flying there, buying the nephew something. I mean, there was just big, big waste. So they might have gotten the note from, hey, you know, make sure everything is crossed, T's crossed, I's dotted. You know, don't be writing any checks. Did you notice that things started to get weird after that audit found, I think, almost $1 billion of waste?
6: Oh, totally weird.
2: Okay. All right.
6: Every system we have worked in, every system I work in, every system I'm involved in, got totally weird. And I knew it was going to get weird, which is why I prepared. I said, okay, they're going to give us technical assistance, which is what the state did.
2: Yeah.
6: The state said, okay, we know it's going to get weird. We know it's going to get tight. We know we're going to put audits in place. We know we're going to put controls in place. So we're going to ramp up everything as if it is an audit to help you agencies do your work better, because we know we have a problem.
2: Uh-huh.
6: And so we can't not fund you on that auspice. We're going to have to make sure we meet somewhere in the middle.
2: Yeah.
6: Or nobody wins.
2: Right. Right. So what they're basically saying, we're going to lead you like a horse. We're going to lead you to water, and then we're going to get a cup of it, and we're going to pour it in your big horse mouth. I mean, they said, we will provide for you any technical assistance you need. If you want an accountant sitting there with a pair of glasses on, you know,
6: and
2: sharp pencils, they will actually fill the stuff out for you, because we don't want you guys to get caught.
6: That's what the state did. Commerce is amazing with that.
2: Okay, good. So did you take... Okay, so doctor, did you take advantage of the accountants that they were sending out?
6: Yes.
2: Okay.
6: Commerce actually sits with you, large screen, walks you through, helps you, dot every I, cross every T. They even have a liaison with you in the contract process. An amazing group of people.
2: Okay, good.
6: Because they see the big picture.
2: Right.
6: That this is long term. They don't want to lose partners,
2: right,
6: people to quit. This group, that group is no.
2: Yeah, let's set aside the ugly work of paperwork. Let's get into the soul. So, Dr. Jacqueline Bowles from Redeemer Wellness Center, talk to me about a broken kid, 17 years old, mixed up in the law, like how. Because I've heard from people that work in this world, they say some you can save and some you can't. Do you believe? Mm-hmm. I sense you're a Christian.
6: Oh, yes. Oh, yes.
2: Are all redeemable?
6: All are redeemable.
2: How do you help some 17-year-old who's seen, let's create a scenario that you probably agree could occur?
6: Mm-hmm.
2: Brother's in jail, the other's in grave. There's no father. The mom may or may not be working, living in a horrible neighborhood, kids running with a bad crowd, not going to school, hasn't been in school in a year. Do they come to you? Are they brought to you?
6: They come to me.
2: Okay.
6: They're brought to me.
2: Okay.
6: They're brought to me and my husband. Yes. We wrap our arms around in love. We believe the principle in love and in kindness. Have I drawn thee? That's what we lack in love.
2: I'm going to assume this kid is pretty

0: I'm going to assume this kid is pretty closed off to a whole bunch of emotions. Because when you're little, mm-hmm. you know this, when you're 4 or 5 and you reach up to get love or help, and that person who's supposed to be there for you is not, you start mm-hmm. to realize, I guess I'm on my own. And then you don't trust people.
1: I'm on my own.
0: You don't trust.
1: There you go.
0: You don't trust other. You don't trust strangers. You certainly don't trust the government. You don't trust the cops. You don't trust the teacher. You don't trust anybody. I've got a friend that works in this field, and she said, because she works primarily with girls, Eileen and Callie, mm-hmm. Eileen and Callie House, Dr. Natalie Ellington. She said these girls come to me. She goes, they look at me like you're just somebody else talking.
1: Uh huh. Right?
0: Got arms are closed, wrapped around, looking down. Everything you say mm-hmm. is like yeah, whatever. So how do you break through that, Dr. Bowles?
1: You break through it one barrier at a time. One advantage that we have is we look like them.
0: Mm-hmm.
1: That tears the wall down immediately. If I look like you and you look like me.
0: Okay. Do you have success?
1: So I'm familiar.
0: Right. Right. And you're from the neighborhood. You've been there a long time. You're a native.
1: I'm from the neighborhood. 9 times out of 10, I raised you. 9 times out of 10, I know your grandmother.
0: Mm-hmm.
1: I know your uncle. I know your cousins. I went to school with your mom. My husband went to school with your dad, your uncles. You went to church with me. We all are. My father was a pastor 45 years. We all are associates together.
0: Yeah.
1: So our families are cross. I'm familiar to you. And once we become familiar, that's it. It's over. I trust you. Now I can trust you with my heart. My mother trusts you. My grandmother trusts you. Instant connection.
0: Mm-hmm.
1: Now I'm family. Now help me. Because see, I see, oh, not only did it help, did your husband turn it around? His friends were just like me. They turned it around. Oh, it is possible.
0: Right.
1: And we do it one child at a time. That 17-year-old, oh, yes, is redeemable. Do not throw him away.
0: Well, you've been doing this for how long?
1: I became a nurse in 1994.
0: Okay.
1: And me and my husband opened the Life Center in 2015, and we started the church in 2012. But I've been, I've been involved in community and, you know, my mother started Tiny Tots before I was born.
0: Yeah.
1: So it's a part of my core.
0: What do the kids end up calling you?
1: Some call me Pastor Jackie.
0: Mm-hmm.
1: Some call me Nurse Jackie. Some call me Dr. Jackie. Some call me Mom. Mm. Auntie Jackie is a lot of my name, Auntie Jackie.
0: Yeah.
1: Yeah. Mama Jackie. Yeah, Auntie Jackie.
0: Right.
1: Because I'm familiar. Yeah.
0: Right, right. You say like family.
1: Mm-hmm.
0: So you have great perspective. Are things getting worse now than they were, say, 5, 10, or 15 years ago? And if the answer is yes, then the next question is why?
1: The answer is definitely yes. It's getting worse. Because it has nothing to do now with gun laws. We should have never even thought it did. Our focus got off. Our focus got off thinking that policing was going to fix a problem. We didn't know. We didn't address the underlying issue. You see, one thing about being in healthcare and medicine and social services and all that kind of work, you understand research that neighborhoods and poverty go hand in hand with violence. And it has nothing to do with ruling with an iron fist. by reducing crime.

0: Oh, no. In fact, it makes it worse.
1: So
0: what has happened is the focus now went away from community. It went away, and everybody went into silos, and children started raising themselves.
1: Mm-hmm.
0: Mothers had to go get 2 and 3 jobs, which meant I was at home by myself much more hours.
1: Yeah.
0: Taking care of myself, looking at my phone more. The phone became a babysitter. Influence is greater. Negative influence is more powerful. Schools got busier. You took programming away from schools. You took extracurricular away from schools. Music is totally out of schools. The arts,
1: yeah,
0: all of those kind of programs are gone, which helped develop a child. Oh, yeah. It was going to get worse because I got to go figure out who I am and who was going to tell me who I was, something negative. That's the result of what we have going on.
1: So as these kids become more difficult, do you become stronger?
0: I am built like a rock. You can't break me. I'm not going anywhere because I've been called to this work.
1: Mm.
0: I tell people all the time, I could get up and go make 3 times as much instantly. It's not about money for me.
1: No.
0: I'm offered contracts and money to go to New York and go work in Georgia and Hawaii and wherever. It's not about that. I understand we have a problem. And I want to help solve it.
1: Yeah. Well, there's no doubt I would not want to stand between you and a kid that needs your love. And not just love, but your guidance, the experience that you bring, I'm sure, to a job that, as I mentioned in the very beginning, paying you $38,095.
0: Mm-hmm. Mm-hmm.
1: That's what
0: I'm left with. That's it. Yep, after spending. And I sometimes sit back and laugh.
1: Yeah.
0: But God said, I've never seen the righteous forsaken nor his seed beg for bread. So I said, well, God, I'll continue to be obedient.
1: Well, I'm going to be obedient, not to God, but to Andrew in there, because I have to go to traffic. But I'd like to welcome you. Would you, Dr. Jacqueline Bowles from the Redeemer Wellness Center, will you come into the studio one day and spend some time with us?
0: I sure will.
1: Okay,
0: please, I sure will.
1: Please do.
0: I sure will. Please do.
1: Keep the faith, my friend.
0: I appreciate you. I'm supposed to tomorrow have a meeting with the city.
1: Okay.
0: Somebody in the mayor's office has called me directly.
1: Okay, good.
0: And says they're going to work through this invoice and get it done.
1: There we go.
0: It remains to be seen. So okay. We'll see.
1: You keep Joe up to date on this. All right, doctor. Appreciate it. I got to go to Nate.
0: Thank
1: over there
0: you.
1: In traffic. Thank you. Here comes Nate checking traffic.
2: All right, South 5, we're jam-packed still from Ravenna Boulevard there in the U District in the downtown. North 5, bumper to bumper, right before the West Seattle Bridge now, up to the Ship Canal Bridge, 25 minutes from bridge to bridge. Our lake bridges are clear. Westbound 90 slows just slightly across the lake. Westbound 520, you're clear across the lake, but you're going to jam up there, Montlake. North 405 remains heavy through Kirkland. You're going to thin out pretty quickly through Totem Lake. South 405 remains heavy in Bellevue. Still real thick from Southeast 8th to about the VMAC. Let's see. North 405 still slows just a bit through the Renton S curves. South 5 along South Center has pretty much cleared out. Just a little slowing near 516. And if you're heading out toward Redmond, looks like we've got a collision eastbound on Avondale Road just before Novelty Hill Road. And that's created a thick backup to Marymore Park. Cairo News Radio, real-time traffic. I'm Nate Connors.
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17: Good evening, I'm Aaron Granillo, a 15-year-old boy now charged in the fatal shooting at the Bight of Seattle on Sunday that killed three people. Cairo 7 TV's Nia Bliss says the boy faces first-degree assault and unlawful possession of a firearm.
18: No murder charges, and that's because prosecutors say that police investigators have not referred this to them as a murder case, but this is still an ongoing investigation, and if that does come down and it does get sent to their office as a murder case, they say they will be looking into that.
17: Prosecutors say they're also requesting the teen to be tried as an adult. A hearing to begin that process is set for tomorrow morning at 9 o'clock. Meantime, more victims are sharing their stories from the shooting. Jonathan Morales Jimenez tells Cairo 7 TV that he was shot in the back. Officers arrived in moments, putting pressure on the wound.
19: Said I got pretty lucky. I mean, all my nervous system looks good. Digestive system is good.
17: But that bullet is still lodged in his pelvis. Doctors say it's too dangerous to remove right now, but he should make a full recovery. An update on the cats found killed and mutilated recently in Kent and other South King County communities. Regional Animal Services of King County says the cats were not killed by humans, but rather by wildlife. Agency says the cases are a reminder that free-roaming cats face risks from coyotes, traffic, and disease. If you can't wait for Seafair Weekend, you can get a sneak peek tomorrow. Sound of the Blue Angels. They are set for two practice runs over Lake Washington tomorrow, 11 a.m. to 1, and then again at 3:30. The official Seafair Air Show kicks off Friday at Genesee Park, with the Blue Angels headlining each afternoon through Sunday. Let's check your commute now with Nate Connors at the traffic desk.
2: Thanks, Aaron. Let's start up north in Everett, South 5. You're going to jam up just briefly there at the Boeing Freeway due to a collision just down the road on the left shoulder in front of the mall. Again, a very brief 1 mile backup. South 5 into Seattle still heavy from Lake City Way in the downtown. North 5 remains packed from the West Seattle Bridge to the Ship Canal Bridge. 25 minutes gets you through this. Our lake bridges are clear. Westbound 90 again slows just a bit across the lake. Nothing heavy, though. And then westbound 520 jams up at Montlake over to I-5. Now, North 405, we're still crowded between Kirkland and Totem Lake. South 405 gets packed between Southeast 8th and Bellevue to Cold Creek Parkway. If you're heading out toward Redmond, we've still got a hefty backup from Marymore Park out on Avondale Road. Looks like we've got a collision on Avondale Road just before Novelty Hill. And in Federal Way, we've got a new collision North 5 just before State Route 18, blocking two right lanes. 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Cairo News Radio, real-time traffic. 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
17: Thank you, Nate. Your forecast, looking at cloudy skies for tonight. Morning clouds tomorrow, followed by afternoon sunshine. More sunshine Friday, and then some light rain at times for Seafair Weekend along with clouds. Right now, 72 degrees in downtown Seattle. I'm Aaron Granillo, Cairo News Radio.
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0: William Shatner. Remember he did that with the Rocket Man?
1: Yes.
0: Okay, we'll try this again.
2: On Phil. Such a timeless flight.

0: it's going to be a long, long time. Touchdown brings me around again to find I'm not the man they think I am at home. No. I'm a rocket man. Rocket man. Burning out his fuse up here alone. I think it's going to be a long, long time.
1: Okay.
2: You got to watch in order to enjoy the radio show. We're doing more than just talking.
1: That's right.
3: All right. So yesterday, Sophie Cunningham, if you're not following the story. So Sophie Cunningham, wonderful basketball player, comes in town, going to play the Storm. And Cunningham had said, I think a couple weeks ago, supporting making sure girls play in girls sports, boys play in boys sports, no boys in girls sports. Bang, that's it, right? As everybody knows, the initiative's coming up on this. You get a chance to vote on it, basically saying, because the state is saying, oh, no, if you're a boy who thinks she's a girl, then you can play with a bunch of girls. And the girls are like, hey, we just want to play with girls. We don't want to be in the locker room with boys. We just want girls on our court, on our field, and the boys can play somewhere else. And that's the way the girls want to go. So you have a chance to vote on this. It's going to be on the ballot. Well, so Cunningham makes the comment that she is, you know, in favor of this. She likes this idea. Girls play with girls, boys play with boys. So then was it Brandy was asked to go down there, or were they were going to have it. It wasn't an organized protest. There's two high school girls that are very well spoken, that are kind of found themselves in the middle of this thing because they've been competing, not that they wanted to, but boys have competed against them.
4: Yeah, one I think has been, there was somebody in particular in her class that she ends up competing against,
3: right.
4: You know, year after year after year.
3: Yeah, okay. So they go down there, and there are people that are, yes, girls in girls sports, boys out of girls sports. They were asked by the Storm folks that have the security there, stay down on the sidewalk. You're not allowed up here on this area because this is the Climate Pledge Arena. This is sort of private, quasi-public property. But any political stuff goes out on the sidewalk up there. Well, they happen to notice the people that are, you know, girls in girls sports. They look up and there's people there with these signs that says no hate in Washington, which is the counter to the people that want to have girls playing only against girls. So, and the property owned by the Seattle Storm or by the Climate Pledge Arena, that, well, look at that. They've got political signs. We're down here. They're up there. But that's the way it goes. Then during the game, they were told, if you, no signs coming in, nothing political. We don't do any political stuff. But according to, where do we get this thing? That they decided they would have, this is what they said, that they made an exception on this one particular night to allow them to have political signs.
4: Right. A one-day exception for the people that were calling this an anti-trans
3: right.
4: rally.
3: No hate in Washington. Right, yeah. All right. So then it's like, well, that seems a little strange, but, you know, they set it all up there. Brandy was asked about her group not bringing in the signs.
5: When you go in, if you're going into the game, we want to respect the rules that they have in the game. No blatantly political messaging. So if you brought a sign that is political in nature, just make sure you leave it outside because we don't want to disrupt the game in any way. Unlike other people, we're not going to glue ourselves to the floor and demand that people listen to us. And unfortunately, some of the female athletes who wanted to be here no longer felt safe because of some rhetoric online calling this a transphobic rally, which it's not. And so their parents have brought them inside, but they'll meet us in there after the fact. That's just the reality of what we're faced with.
3: So two of the teenagers that sat courtside had this to say.
6: Well, we were just sitting there with our signs that said, like, we love Sophie, like, thank you, Sophie, for speaking up. And so we were holding on, just watching the game. Again, like, we were being super great. We hadn't said anything to anyone else. We were being super respectful. We were just holding our signs and cheering for both teams.
7: Mm-hmm.
6: And this lady, older lady, comes up to us. And she comes up to us. And at first, I think she's going to be nice. And then she asks, like, what are you guys doing? Or something like that.
7: Yeah.
6: And then it was like, Jesus loves everyone. That's what she told us. And I was like, oh, I know. Like, I'm religious. Like, I know. Like, I know.
7: Nice.
6: Yeah. And she's like, oh, I hope Jesus can forgive you for what sin you've done. And, like, something like that. And then she told us that we were effing insane. And,
7: and she's like, and she went like that.
6: Yes.
7: Insane.
6: Yeah.
7: She's like, you guys, you better stop this.
6: And stop pulling.
7: Yeah.
6: And
3: Jesus loves you and you're effing insane.
1: For you guys, I hope God can save you.
8: This.
1: Yeah. Did she say effing insane or?
8: She said the word. Yeah.
1: Nobody around you spoke up for you. No.
3: So who was it that said that? It was somebody from the Storm?
4: It was Storm co-owner Celeste Keaton.
3: Okay. And then after this news gets out, then the Storm folks apologize to the girls.
4: Yes, the majority owner came out and issued a formal apology.
3: Right. Okay. You know what's interesting, sort of little tidbit? That the WNBA practices against men. And other teams do as well. The Storm does, and sometimes college players will. I know the Sparks compete against men. They put it online, hey, if you'd like to come down and compete against us, we do. The reason they do it, WNBA says, is because it gives us an opportunity to have more contact, to be pressed a little harder, to have to work a little harder, move a little faster, and more, that's not their word, kinetic energy. There's just more mass you have to move around, and you've got to be a little quicker, a little faster, because the men have the biological advantage. So it ups their game. And it also keeps the players fresher. They don't have to scrimmage against each other. Mm. Ironic twist. Akiram's Nate checking traffic at 8 time.
9: All right, John, South 5 still heavy from about 50th in the downtown. North 5 still packed from the West Seattle Bridge to Ship Canal Bridge, 25 minutes from bridge to bridge. North 405 still crowded between Kirkland and Totem Lake, but you are pretty much at the speed limit here. South 405 still packed from Southeast 8th and Bellevue to Cold Creek Parkway. Bellevue to Renton's a half hour, about a 10-minute delay. Federal Way, North 5 just before State Route 18, collision blocks two right lanes. You're backed up to Porter Way, and southbound 167 still has a couple miles of slowing as you head through Pacific. Cairo News Radio, real-time traffic. I'm Nate Connors.
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3: 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All welcome. Let's see. The woman that spoke out yesterday didn't get the mic, but yelled out about, you know, because I think the mayor said something. We're trying to find different organizations, nonprofits. They're going to get in there and help with these kids. And, you know, and some lady, Jacqueline Bowles, I think off mic, yelled out, you know, that's what we do. You got to pay us. You owe us money.
4: Yeah.
3: So anyway, she's going to come on. The clinical director there at Redeem Wellness Centers. I looked up because remember the story that came out of King County where they audited some of these different programs and they found there was a whole bunch of problems. I looked to see they were not on that list. So that's good for her.
4: Yes.
3: And find out why they owe them money and why they haven't paid. And I think the city turned around and said, well, it's because he didn't fill out the forms right or something like that. We'll see what the director says. But in the meantime, residents of a West Hollywood neighborhood say that a three-year-old abandoned construction site has become home to dozens of coyotes. You could go there and adopt them. It sounds like a humane society.
26: It's the howl of coyotes who have set up residence in this abandoned construction project in West Hollywood.
27: All the time, they're howling and hooting, you know what I mean? They're like, ah, you know.
26: Neighbors have
3: If you knew you were going to launch into a coyote imitation, yeah, as this guy did,
4: yeah,
3: you kind of have it, you'd have it down a little better than that, wouldn't you?
4: He's winging it.
3: You think so?
4: Yeah.
26: Who have set up residence in this abandoned construction project in West Hollywood.
27: All the time, they're howling and hooting, you know what I mean? They're like, ah,
26: Neighbors have nicknamed the 3-year-old abandoned.
3: Funny thing is, they edited. He probably kept going for like a couple more minutes till he got it down. But the guy's like, I don't have time to find the good one.
26: Construction site, the Coyote Condo. After the animals took over the vacant property at Romaine Street and North Spalding Avenue, Ryan has a coyote story. You actually came face to face with a coyote.
1: And I survived.
3: Is this tongue-in-cheek? I can't tell.
4: This is ABC 7.
1: I looked the coyote dead in his face, and it looked right back at me, and I thought, you know what? I'm going to just go that way.
3: Oh, my gosh. We should have warned the audience ahead of time that this...
4: I love
3: very
4: this
3: upsetting,
4: guy.
3: Yeah. The trigger warning on this whole story. Hang on. He looked it dead in the face. Not dead in the eye. Mm. He took up the whole face.
26: Came face to face with a coyote.
1: And I survived. I looked the coyote dead in his face.
3: Well, since you're speaking to us on camera, we would assume you survived.
4: Oh.
1: Face. And it looked right back at me. And I thought, you know what? I'm going to just go that way.
26: Ryan says he didn't get far before this happened.
1: And I was just walking down to my house over here down the street. I swear I saw like 3 coyotes trying to circle me over here. I was a little frightened, I can't lie. And then I started booking it. I was like, I got to go home. I can't be attacked by some coyotes, you know what I'm saying?
26: Unlike Ryan, most...
3: Yeah, I get it. It's a complex theory of not wanting to be attacked.
26: We talk...
3: Oh, we're done with it. We'll have to get back to it. It's 52 seconds later. Who knows what happens next? You end up marrying one of them? Here comes Nate checking traffic, Nate Dodd.
6: All right, South 5 into Seattle, still heavy from, let me get a quick update. Yeah, we're still heavy from about 50th in the downtown. North 5, scattered backups now, just before I-90, the Ship Canal Bridge, just 15 minutes now to get through downtown. North 405, you're still just a little crowded through Kirkland. South 405 jams up as you head through Factoria. Let's see, in Federal Way, we still got this collision, North 5, just before State Route 18, right in front of Wild Waves. It's blocking 2 right lanes. You're bumper to bumper to Porter Way, and now South 5 jams up at State Route 18 to the scene, and westbound 18, you're going to jam up near Weyerhaeuser over to I-5. Everywhere else looking great. Cairo News Radio, real-time traffic. I'm Nate Connors.
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23: ABC News, I'm Dave Packer. CENTCOM says the U.S. has begun retaliatory strikes against Iran in the wake of last night's sneak attack on U.S. forces in Jordan. This evening, the Senate Judiciary Committee postponed its meeting to vote on Todd Blanche's nomination for Attorney General. Republican Senators Tom Tillis and John Cornyn saying that they won't vote for Blanche unless there are assurances from the DOJ that the $1.8 billion Trump IRS settlement fund is officially dead. Cornyn on Blanche and the DOJ.
32: As I told you earlier, it was not responsive to my concerns. I mean, we've heard from them. It's just that they refused to commit to writing what he testified to under oath.
23: Federal Reserve left its key interest rate unchanged. Dr. Anthony Fauci facing some tough questions from Senator Rand Paul and others on a Senate committee today about the COVID-19 response. Every question answered the same way, by pleading the fifth. The hearing comes after Paul released hundreds of pages from Fauci's personal diary. This is ABC News. The number of cyclosporiasis cases has risen to 18,000 over 45 states.
1: Evacuation orders remain in place for large areas of Bordeaux, France, thanks to wildfires. Texas has been reliably red for decades, but divisions are starting to show within the Republican Party.
2: In his final months in office, Texas Agriculture Commissioner Sid Miller is cutting loose on fellow Republican Governor Greg Abbott.
3: His performance, I would have to give him an overall C.
2: Despite an endorsement from Donald Trump, Miller lost in the GOP primary to keep the seat he's held since 2014, but he insists.
3: This is not something I'm doing because I'm leaving office.
2: Miller says Governor Abbott has not returned a single phone call or replied to a single email he sent since he took office 12 years ago. Jim Ryan, ABC News in Dallas-Fort Worth.
1: A city audit finds Chicago's infamous rat problem won't go away under its current plan. Finds workers prioritize poisoning rats on a case-by-case basis rather than implementing more comprehensive and permanent solutions. Dave Packer, ABC News.
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1: He said he was science. Turned out he was a bit of he's a diva. Anthony Fauci is a diva. He became a diva. He got swept up into being a diva. I don't care what anybody says. It's the absolute truth. By the way, Fauci overpromised and underdelivered in a lot of ways. Go back to the AIDS epidemic, which he fumbled in many ways. That being said, today, COVID. Now, do I think anything's going to come out of this? And later on, we'll play some stuff, some excerpts from, you know, what's going on. A lot of sound bites, I'm sure, because everybody's there to, you know, it's one of those things where you're on the clock and then you ramble for 4 minutes and 40 seconds and then ask Fauci something of your 5 minutes or whatever you have. No, I don't think a lot is going to come of it. I don't think he's going to jail. Do I think he needs to be in jail? No, I think he needs to give America an explanation of WTF. When did you jump the shark from being somebody who was a man of science to somebody who became so political when it came to this and realizing I'm going to choose not so much science, but the politics of the science? And I think there's a serious question. Now, Rand Paul obviously has been leading the charge.
2: Dr. Anthony Fauci, 85 years old, once the nation's top infectious disease expert, who retired in 2022, has long been a target of Kentucky Senator Rand Paul, the chair of the powerful Senate Homeland Security Committee, who's accused Fauci of everything from mishandling the COVID response to misleading the public about COVID's origins to even lying to Congress, all of which Fauci strenuously denies.
1: Now, as far as Fauci's damage, I think was very real. You can look through the diaries, and I've gone through a lot of it. And yes, there's a lot of contradiction about certain things. And of course, whether or not it started it didn't start in a lab. I have never once, and this is the thing, this is why you can't have a conversation with people. Everything, the nuance in life is completely lost. And this is the hill that I will stand on when it comes to COVID. Did it start in the lab? No, it was naturally occurring. Oh, see? But did they do stuff to it in a lab and then it got out? I believe that. At no point did I think they were down there going, you know what? I'm really hungry for a pangolin. It's like, oh, geez, you ate the one that's infected, right? Like, it's this salad shooter disease thingy parasite we got going on over here. It's not like that. It wasn't. I think it got out, and I did think they tinkered with it. Because that's what they're there for. That's why they set up the lab. And who do you have watching the lab? You have Barney Fife. You know, Andy, and then things get out. It was so bad. And as a human being, then what happens? You CYA yourself. Everybody wants to CYA with themselves, that they weren't involved in any of this, and that they had nothing to do with any of this. So they all run around. Oh, we had nothing to do with it. We had nothing to do with it. I didn't give any money on science. And then he was all over the place. Wear a mask. Don't wear a mask. 6 feet was all BS. I mean, God, there's still remnants of arrows in supermarkets where you could only walk this direction. Of plastic that is up in front of, you know, Checkers at supermarkets or at a convenience store that had nothing to do with the bulletproof glass that somebody, but all to do with, well, COVID apparently can't go 8 feet in the air. We are still trying to figure this thing out as far as the response. But politics played a massive role. His ego, massive. I don't think people really understood how much he got into being, you know, the guy, how cool it was, how popular it was, being able to hold court kind of thing. And then the algorithms came in, and from there, gone. Just chaos. So it'll be interesting today, in some ways, to kind of, you know, hear some of the stuff that'll come out. But nothing's going to happen. Nobody's going to jail. Nothing's going to change. But I think America has a right to know what the hell happened. And if you don't think we do, we lost freedoms. We had people in governments fight with the federal government, not because it was the right thing to do, but because it was against Trump. And as much at times I think that Trump underplayed it, then overplayed it, then, I mean, just he was all over the place. The reality is politics got so embedded in this that we'll never probably know the truth. And I think we deserve it. I absolutely do. Because going forward, the distrust we have is still there and it's growing. And it is infuriating that we can't have, again, nuanced conversations about what happens in the futures or something like this. Or are we all going to run to our sides, not listen to each other, based not on science, but based on political ideology? I don't want that. What do you think? Let me know. 323-538-2423 at Chad Benson Show. X, Insta, YouTube, all those other things. Meanwhile, overnight, guess what? Yeah. They're back at it. This time, Iran leading the charge, firing at, just trying to make this thing become chaos throughout the region.
0: Jordan's military confirming they shot down 5 missiles, the move marking a stark escalation in the war. The president had decided to hold off on a massive strike, hoping to revive negotiations. Trump last night once again insisting that Iran wants to make a deal. But Iran has publicly shown no interest in that, and the war already showing signs of expanding throughout the region. Saudi Arabia under fire from Iranian-backed groups in the region, shooting down drones in the eastern part of the country.
1: Again, they don't want this to end at this point. They see, first of all, they're no longer by the, we're going to blow you up and destroy everything. They no longer buy that. So the tacoing, as people would say, Trump always chickens out, whatever it is, they're not buying that anymore. They feel like we got them. We're going to force their hand. We're going to shoot oil prices up. We're going to make it so uncomfortable for them fiscally. And I'm going to play this again. I played it yesterday. I think it was a little bit later in the show. This is Shane Smith, who is one of the guys that's one of the head editors over there, I think, at Vice. He went to Iran. So he goes to Iran to see what's it really like over there right now.
3: 80% of the people have either relatives in London or in L.A., like in the big Persian communities. Yeah. Very well informed. Tehran is actually a sort of cosmopolitan city.
4: What did the economic situation look like?
3: It's nuanced. We've had these crippling sanctions. The first thing you notice is there's traffic jams everywhere, which means everyone has a car, everyone has gas. We're not crippling anything. Store is full.
5: We hear about sanctions. The sanctions have been going on for decades. Crippled economy. And I come here and it's like all the stores are filled. All the people are shopping. America is bombing Iran. And everyone's like, hello, how are you? Nice to see you. You're good?
3: Doesn't seem to be that crippling. The Revolutionary Guards are like the mafia. They're the import-export engine, so they're just getting more powerful. They all have guns. They have all the guns. If there's regime change, they're either going to jail or getting strung up. So are they going anywhere? No. And they're making oodles of money. By the way, you go around Tehran, they're building brand new skyscrapers everywhere. And I'm like, well, who's moving into those? We're not crippling anybody. They trade with China. They trade with Russia. Fine. They can go on forever. If we think that our crippling sanctions are crippling in any way, we're wrong.
1: And I think it's important to hear that. They're betting that we won't be able to take the tough times. Is the old saying, if you guys don't remember this, you know, hard times create strong men create good times create weak men, and weak men create hard times. They're looking at us and saying, as a society, we have lived through this. This is our norm. And because it is our norm, we can deal with this. Can you deal with this? Can you deal with what we are dealing with? High inflation, crazy prices, potential at times to have not enough of what you need. Can you deal with this? Not so much us. Because yes, we can, because we don't have a choice if indeed it goes super sideways. But it's our allies that are going to have more of an issue in dealing with it than us. But then that puts pressure back on us. And this president has put himself in a position where he really doesn't have a good choice. There are only bad options at this point in time. So I think the next few weeks and months are going to be rather interesting indeed. Meanwhile, real quick, where is Mitch McConnell? Anybody? Andy Beshear, governor, Kentucky?
6: I hope his health is improving. But if he can have a 17 minutes conversation with his protege, he can call into any of your news stations for three. All we're asking is just a little bit of proof. And I get that everybody wants a certain level of privacy, but when you run for these jobs, you know you're giving some of that up. All we're

0: Kabazza, that's a bit much. I think it's fair that you tell everybody. Rather than them marionette you to a window to wave, I don't think that's it, or these bizarre pictures that they released, like Signs of Life. So August 3rd, that's the date to look for, because if it gets past August 3rd, then they don't have to have a special election, and they can appoint somebody. Look for that date. Coming up, a lot of stuff to get to today, including one of the craziest stories that has finally come to an end that maybe you've ever heard, and One Hit Wonder Wednesday, along with White Woman Wednesday. 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
7: I saw a press conference that he had with sheriffs from across the state of Texas. They asked him like two or three questions, and they had to drag him off the stage and hide him. Can you believe that? A candidate in July
8: who will not take questions at a press conference
7: has to be dragged off the stage with sheriff standing behind him looking at him. What the f***? Because he can't answer questions. He has so much bad shit in his background that he's been impeached by Republicans. I mean, the ethics violations, everything. So I think that race may be more competitive than Republicans originally expected.
9: Yeah. And here's some stuff that's not going to make Paxton thrilled or the Republicans. Now, it's still a lean right state, but Paxton's behind by 5. Tallarico's expanded his lead. Quality of candidates matter. Everybody's flawed. I'm a flawed human being. But when you go through his absolute ridiculousness of things that he has been accused of, and the reason he was impeached, and it was like, well, he got out of that, and they ended up not impeaching him. Yeah, they ended up not going through with everything because Trump came down hard on everybody who was thinking about voting. He's not even liked by his own party. But when you kiss the ring enough, you're going to get the blessing, potentially, of the president. And right now, the president still has the opportunities, at least in the primaries, to move the needle. Now, do I know how close it's going to be or if Tallarico's going to win? I don't think anybody does. I don't think there's any clear sign because there'll be some surprises along the way. But if it was held today, I think what you're going to find is more enthusiasm for Tallarico and a lot of people who may not want to vote for Tallarico. They may not vote for him, but they're not going to vote for Paxton either. They're going to stay home, which hurts the Republicans. What do you think? Let me know. 323-538-2423 at Chad Benson Show, X, Insta, YouTube, and everything else. Ready on the Chad Benson Show. And the Republicans are going to have to pour money into this. I want to remind you guys that. One of the things, though, the Democrats are going to try to do is just raise money because they have none. They have no money. The war chest, including what Abbott has, is massive compared to what the Democrats have, which is virtually none.
5: A new report came out, and what we know right now is the Republican National Committee has about $130 million in cash on hand. Democrats, on the other hand, are $2 million underwater. They've even been asking vendors to delay sending their bills until after the midterms.
9: Let me tell you something. You're behind because you've got a civil war going on right now. That's one of the big reasons. And a lot of donors out there aren't ready to throw money at people they think are communist, and in some cases are. But also, this is still the repercussions of what took place with Biden. You lied, you hid, people continued to give money, and it wasn't until it fell apart that they said, uh-oh, we're in too deep now, we got to give a ton of money. They gave, what, upwards of $2 billion to Kamala? And poof, gone. And what did you get for it? So this is a repercussion of 2024. Coming up, we got One Hit Wonder Wednesday, but first, Little White Woman Wednesday, and one of the weirdest stories that has finally come to an end that many of you probably had no idea about, and wow, is it insane. Chad Benson Show.
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2: All right, I'm talking with Phil Mitchell, who is a new buddy, and he's also an advertiser on the show. Phil, I'm really interested in people's stories. You have a pretty amazing background. You own Sunset Auto Family. You employ a lot of people. You do great business in the community, but you started at the bottom. Tell me a little bit about that.
3: Jake, you know, I started in the car business as a lot attendant, basically washing cars with a hose and soap and water, and just happened to, you know, be in the right position at the right time, started selling cars and did pretty good at that and became a sales manager. And I've had a lot of great mentors that have helped me and guided me. And so now it's my turn to be a mentor and try to do the same thing for somebody else.
2: That's fantastic. You know, how many years have you been in this business now?
3: I've been in a long time, so I know every inch. I've done just about every job you can do in it. It's a family business. My son's in the business. He runs one of the stores.
2: 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I got four sons. One of them is looking for a job in about 4 years.
3: Bring him down, buddy.
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3: I got a hose and bucket. Let's go.
2: I love it. 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And people do like that.
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0: That's right, baby. A little White Woman Wednesday. We talk about the white ladies, progressive lunatics at times that say some of the, well, the craziest things you could come up with. We're going to start with our girl, Kylie.
1: I'm Kylie, and I'm being harassed so severely that I could really use your help. A lot of people have been coming up with rumors about me that I am a Zionist Jew, that I am from Israel, that I get paid $6,000 or $7,000 to post everything that I do. Because of this, I've been doxxed in a white supremacist forum, and everyone has been spamming my account with thousands and thousands of hateful messages, including a lot of anti-Semitic comments when I'm not even Jewish. Again, I have zero connection to Israel and am very anti-Zionist. I am very pro-Palestine. I've attended multiple pro-Palestine protests, and to even suggest that I would support a colonial project such as Israel pisses me off to no end. I am literally Catholic, went to a Catholic high school where I was the salutatorian and gave a speech about social issues there. So I've been very involved in this since I was 17 years old. My entire family is Christian. That being said, anti-Semitism is not anti-Zionism. So hatred against Jewish people simply because they are Jews is unacceptable. And it makes me disgusted to have to wake up such a flurry of horrible, horrible messages. So if you could interact, I would really appreciate it. Free Palestine, and please, please stop being anti-Semitic, because you could do both at the same time.
0: So it starts out with, can you help me? Because I'm being doxxed and all these people are saying bad things. And by the way, I just want to tell you. And then she goes on a rant about Palestine and how she's not a Jew. She wants to make everybody. She's not a Jew. Okay. She's not. So want everybody to know that. Continue on with chaos and craziness. What you got for us?
2: I don't give a f*** if my gender is confusing to you. I'm not a girl. I'm not a boy. I'm non-binary. I like to be a girlfriend. I want to be a wife. I want to be a mom. If I choose to have kids, if that happens and my kids have kids, I want to be a grandmother. I do not want to be a boyfriend. I do not want to be a man. I'd like to be called pretty. I like to be called gorgeous. I like to be called, like, girly pop, my little girl. Like, but I'm not a girl, okay? And that's okay. I don't care that you don't get it. I get it. If you don't get it, that's fine.
0: So I want to go over this again. You're not a girl, but you're not a boy. But you want to be loved like a girl. And by the way, she's all girl. And you want to be doted on like a girl. And you want to be queen pop and all of this kind of stuff. But you're not a girl. Okay? You're not. You just want everybody to know you're not a girl. But at the same time, you would like to be a girlfriend and then a wife and then maybe a mom and then a grandmother. But you're not a woman. I just want to get this out there to make sure that we understand that. That is chaos and craziness right there in a nutshell. Little White Woman Wednesday for you. Speaking of crazy, this story is one of the craziest stories that is, it's finally concluded, and it has been a while. But what I mean it's crazy, it's, they got a documentary about it, and it's about eBay and what they did to a couple. And yesterday, that couple finally reached an agreement and a settlement with eBay that is going to pay them a decent amount of money. Okay, let me give you guys a quick backstory. So this couple has a newsletter, right? So they sell on eBay. This is what they do. It's going back a while. They set up this newsletter back in 1999 called E-Commerce Bites. At its height, Ina and David Steiner had about 600,000 people who were reading this thing. And what it did was it covered eBay, Etsy, Amazon, all of the online sellers, right? Their rates for shipping, marketplace fees, all the stuff that, you know, who's good, who's bad, what's going on. They started being critical of eBay, in particular, Devin, I think it's Wenig? Who was at the time the CEO. Okay. So they came kind of hard for him when it came to his salary. Ina in particular. And guys, I'm here to tell you, if you've not heard this story, it's the most insane story out there. It is. So what did they do? Well, it's so bizarre that you are a CEO of a powerful company who is making oodles of cash. And that was one of the issues. She posted, according to their filing, by the way, which they have to do. So it wasn't like she got some sort of sneaky paycheck stub, old Ina here, that Devin, the CEO, was making 152 times the average salary of somebody who worked at eBay. And she was kind of critical about that. So this happens on April 10th, 2019. So we're going back a ways, okay? Now, it's a newsletter. It has like 600,000 people. At this point in time, I don't even know how many people are subscribing to it. So that's kind of where this thing, they've already been critical. They've already been, you know, the CEO and the CO and people are paying attention to this. The minute this thing goes out, Steve Weimer, the chief communication officer, sent the CEO a link and wrote, "We are going to crush this lady." Insane. I mean, just crazy. "We're going to crush this lady, Ina, and her husband in a small town in Massachusetts who look like they started selling Beanie Babies at one time, maybe still have some." I mean, I just want you guys to get this right, okay? So then what happens? Well, eBay's RICO lawsuit, which was meant to curb sellers' exodus to Amazon, this was published August 1st, 2019. eBay had filed a racketeering lawsuit accusing Amazon of illegally recruiting or poaching successful eBay sellers. Ina questioned whether suing Amazon would solve eBay's underlying business problem. Her argument essentially was eBay's marketplace sales were declining. Sellers were considering Amazon because they saw better opportunities. Filing a RICO lawsuit does not address the issue of why people are leaving. Management might be blaming Amazon instead of trying to fix the situation. That's when, in one of their newsletters, Ina said Weinig had been unable to stop a decline in marketplace sales, but trying to dissuade sellers from turning to Amazon may not be the best tactic. Boom. 33 minutes later. Guys, I want you to think about this. This is eBay taking on a tiny couple in Massachusetts. Within 33 minutes, the CEO, Weinig, texted the communications officer. So the chief communications officer said, "Ina is out with a hot piece on litigation. If we're ever going to take her down, now is the time." The Weimer character says, "On it." This is when it gets insane. He then texts eBay security chief, Jim Baugh, a message that includes this. Are you ready for this? This is, I just want to remind everybody, eBay, okay, a couple that has an e-commerce letter, critical of management. In that text, it says, "I want to see ashes as long as it takes, whatever it takes." And people need to understand, this newsletter, okay, this newsletter that's out there, people can comment on it. And there were other people that were very critical of eBay. So the Steiners didn't necessarily control everything as far as the opinions of others. They had, you know, they allowed people to have their opinion. So this is when it gets, if you think it's chaos now, guys, it's starting to get real chaos here. This is eBay. I want to remind everybody where you go and you sell your aunt's crazy lamp. What did eBay do? White knight strategy, they called it. Created anonymous accounts attacking and threatening the Steiners. Then they sent crazy packages to their house. Well, what could they send, Chad? Live cockroaches, live spiders, fly larvae, fetal pig preserved as a laboratory specimen, bloody pig Halloween mask, a funeral wreath, a book about coping with the death of a spouse, pornography addressed to David but delivered to the neighbors so the neighbors would think he's a weirdo, pizza and other unwanted deliveries. Oh, it gets better. Okay. So then they had the security people who went out there. They tried to attach GPS to this couple's vehicle. They did all kinds of stuff to these people, threatening essentially to kill them. It got to the point where the husband and wife started sleeping in separate rooms just in case they were attacked. They created fake Twitter accounts. They subscribed the couple to disturbing newsletters. Posted fake Craigslist advertisements. Advertised sexual encounters at the Steiner homes. Advertised estate and yard sales at the address. And publicly accused e-commerce bites, that was their newsletter, of being dishonest and biased. It was insane. I'm telling you guys, it was insane. From there, what ended up happening? They surveilled the couple's house. They followed David in rented vehicles, photographed the property, planned to enter the garage, purchase equipment to install the GPS, and discuss damaging their fence so eBay could later offer to repair it and gain access to the property. This is insane. They had people fly out there to surveil this couple. When all was said and done, seven former employees or contractors pled guilty. Are you ready for this? Jim Baugh, former senior director of safety and security, 57 months in prison. David Harville, former director of global resiliency, 24 months. Philip Cook, former security manager, 18 months. Stephanie Pop, former global intelligence manager, 12 months. Stephanie Stockwell, home confinement. Veronica Z, home confinement. And Brian Gilbert, former security manager and police captain, also home confinement. Former CEO Devin Weinig and communications chief Steve Weimer were not criminally charged, but they're no longer there. He said, Weimer, the messages were mischaracterized. I don't think so. I don't think anybody buys any of that. In total, the couple settled, after being offered settlements through the years, which they refused to take, from eBay, they got $46.15 million. Former CEO had to give them $2 million. Former operations executive Wendy Jones had to give him $500,000. Former communications chief Steve Weimer gave him $50,000. Total compensation, $48.7 million. And eBay is also going to give $6 million to nonprofit organizations. And the former CEO is going to give $1 million to First Amendment organizations in Ina Steiner's name. Oh, my God. That is just insane. Absolutely insane. Who does that? Who in your right mind does that? You're the CEO of a company, and you're that concerned over this couple. Oh, Lord. We live in a weird time, and every once in a while, it's good to have a weird story. Luckily, nobody was hurt, but my God, how crazy was that story? 323-538-2423 at Chad Benson Show is your X, your Insta, all the other good things. Coming up, One Hit Wonder Wednesday, first Bulwark Capital. 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

0: me too. Hashtag immigration reforms. Hashtag help. I'm trapped in a hashtag factory and I can't get out. 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
1: All right, One Hit Wonder Wednesday comes from the year 1980. Released by a band that was, how should I say this, a bit quirky, more art project at times than band. And this was the second single off their album. They didn't think it was going to be anything. And in fact, at times, they thought this was bizarre that this was the hit because they thought they had other things out there that were more entertaining and better. But alas, it wasn't. Part of that was the weird outfits, the crazy things they wore on their heads. And yes, kids, the whip. Your one hit wonder today. Are you ready for it? A little Devo and Whip It.

0: was huge on MTV. It is not about sex or S&M. It was really, in their way, they said, because it was the 80s, it was about the, you know, go to it, you can do anything you want attitude America had. And this was kind of something that they said was a sarcastic pep talk to Jimmy Carter. Like, come on, Jimmy, get it together. Famous riff was partly modeled on Roy Orbison's Oh, Pretty Woman. It is hilarious. The hats that they wore, they called them energy domes. And Devo, by the way, is short for D-Evolution. You hear the song, you know the song, you gotta love the song. It's quirky, it's fun, and it's all that is truly One Hit Wonder Wednesday. Your One Hit Wonder, peaking at number 14, spending 25 weeks on the chart, 1980, Devo, Whip It, 323-538-2423, at Chad Benson Show. That is your X, your Insta, your YouTube, Facebook, and all the other good things. If you have a One Hit Wonder for us, make sure you get it to us. We'll try to get it on. We love hearing from all of you right here on the Chad Benson Show. Coming up, hour number two, Fauci's hearing going on today about COVID, his response, and the diaries of Mr. Fauci, Dr. Fauci. He's a man of science, Chad. Talk a little bit about that. Iran overnight, back and forth, they go again. This time, Iran starts it. Got some more White Woman Wednesday. Plus, how would you feel if there were drones on your kids' campus at school? We're going to discuss that as well. Plus, communism, is it really on the rise? We will discuss that. The Republicans and Democrats are both betting it is and it isn't, if that makes sense. All that, so much more. Hour number two, Chad Benson Show.
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2: ABC News, I'm Dave Packer. CENTCOM says the U.S. military has concluded a new round of retaliatory strikes in Iran. Earlier today, Israeli Prime Minister Benjamin Netanyahu, in an exclusive interview with ABC News, downplayed Iran's blockage of the Strait of Hormuz.
3: I don't think the straits are going to be that powerful a leverage, because people will move the energy pipelines out of the straits to the Red Sea, from there to Israel and the Mediterranean. We can unblock this choke point, and we will.
2: Todd Blanche's nomination to become Attorney General stalled today as lawmakers scrapped a planned committee vote after key Republicans demanded more assurances about the settlement of President Trump's lawsuit against the Internal Revenue Service. Dr. Anthony Fauci facing a tough line of questions from Senate lawmakers today and responding to each question, invoking his Fifth Amendment right not to answer. This is ABC News. A federal jury in Buffalo convicting Hadi Matter of terrorism-related charges for the 2022 stabbing of Salman Rushdie. He's already serving time in state prison for an attempted murder conviction. Irish singer-songwriter Glenn Hansard has died.
4: Glenn Hansard got his start as a busker on the streets of Dublin and went on to win an Academy Award for this song in 2007, falling slowly from the film Once. He was riding on his motorcycle in the outskirts of Dublin when he crashed and died. In addition to Once, Hansard was the front man for the rock band The Frames, and 3 years ago led a rousing rendition of the Pogues' Fairy Tale of New York at Pogues founder Shane McGowan's funeral. Hansard was 56. Sherry Preston, ABC News.
2: Jackie, the internet-famous bald eagle has improved so much in the care of veterinarians at a Raptor Center that she's been moved from the ICU to regular hospital care. Officials say Jackie no longer requires oxygen therapy, but is currently still ill and around-the-clock treatment she's getting. Dave Packer, ABC News.
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1: It's happening again. I'm talking about the war. We're going to get to the Fauci stuff in a second, but it's happening. This time it was, it was Iran that fired.
2: Saudi Arabia under fire from Iranian-backed groups in the region, shooting down drones in the eastern part of the country. Overnight, the U.S. and Saudi Arabia retaliating, striking Iran-backed proxy groups in Iraq. The first time Saudi Arabia has carried out strikes in that country since the start of the war. And in the Red Sea, the Iranian-backed Houthi rebels in Yemen claim to have struck a Saudi oil tanker, threatening another critical waterway in the Middle East.
1: What do we know? Oil prices have spiked. Missiles were launched at U.S. bases. Saudi has joined the strikes on Iran. So where are we? Well, we're in the same place we have been. No good options remain. There isn't any. There isn't any. Are we going to go whole hog? Probably not. So we're going to do start stop for how long? Great question. Great question. Are we going to go start stop for the foreseeable future? I believe we are. But last night sent a signal, and that signal was we're not going anywhere. And we would like to push this, which is something that I don't want. I think most of you don't want. In fact, the numbers bear it out. The most unpopular war, when you go and look at wars, okay, and even if we were not involved, take, for instance, the Ukraine war. That was more popular than this. Why is that? Because people saw an injustice being done. A big nation comes in, bullies another nation. This is not popular. It isn't. And it hasn't been popular. For several reasons. One, I don't think anybody buys whatever it is that they're selling. They being the government, right? The government. We're looking around going, exactly why are we in this again? Right? I go back to affordability. Affordability, affordability, affordability. That's the number one issue that Americans have today. This isn't going to make life more affordable. They're more than just a little pissed. They being everybody I talk to over this, even people who support the president who thought there was going to be no more new wars. Remember how it was pitched to us, though? Remember Ben Shapiro and the likes, right? Who a lot of people who came after me. Ugh, you're just a wuss, Chad, right? You're un-American. You're un-American. You see what we did there? This is, it's an easy in and easy out. Don't listen to what anybody's got to say. This thing's going to be over in hours.
3: You should take into account the things they say will happen that do not even come close to happening. Okay, fine. So if President Trump acts, and by acting, again, we are not talking about a full-scale, on-the-ground, boots-on-the-ground invasion of Iran, full-scale regime change, nation-building. No one's talking about that. And I want to point out again, people are lying to you about this. They are lying. Many of them are lying because they believe this is what's going to happen.
1: Okay, well, what's happening? Well, we haven't, Chad, we don't have full-scale boots on the ground. Well, what do we have? Thought it was going to be in, it was going to be out, a couple drones, we'd take care of them, they'd give up. But who's given up? They're not going anywhere. The IRGC, who controls so much of this, they're a bunch of gangsters who aren't going anywhere because they know they have nowhere to go. It's either they stay, they battle, they hope they get a negotiation that gives them a win, or they die trying because otherwise that's what they're going to go to jail forever and or be hung. That's kind of the what's going to happen to them. So they have no choice. But I thought this was going to be easy. Well, no, it's no. I mean, you know, snap of the fingers. We continue to win.
3: I get why people are confused and upset. It feels like things are stalemated, that they're getting broader and more difficult. Why? Well, because what the American people want is victory. There's this bizarre notion in foreign policy that the American people are deeply worried about the immediate cost of war to the enemy. That the American people, that we can't handle the ugliness of war for even a day. That every conflict has to be totally antiseptic. And here I'm not even talking about the American willingness to undergo casualties. No one in America wants American casualties. It's tragedy and a horror. We do understand that war does come along with casualties. And we are willing to undergo those casualties in pursuit of an end and a victory for America. But as far as the idea that, for example, America, we can't hit Karg Island because the Iranian people would then be deprived of oil resources. The American people are, I should say, not particularly concerned about that.
1: No. And you know what else they're not concerned with? The IRGC and whether or not they were going to get nuclear weapons in Iran. They weren't waking up 6 months ago, a year ago, going, I can't sleep at night because I'm worried about what's going on with Iran. They weren't thinking about it. They were thinking about, I got a big thing to do tomorrow at work. I got to make sure I get, you know, that done in time so I can pick my kid up from soccer practice. Then my wife and I are going to try to have a date night and I got to pay some bills. That's what they were worried about.
3: We're far more concerned with why we're there not winning. I think what we actually ought to do is say an eye for everything. Like, you touch a ship in the Strait of Hormuz and we kill the head of the IRGC. We kill Khalibaf. We kill your entire leadership class. Again, we destroy South Pars and we strike hard. One drone and that's what happens. That is the way you win in the middle. By the way, that's the way you win generally.
1: Okay. And how many of you were texting me several months ago saying, I'm really worried about Iran? How many? None. None. Zero, zilch, nada. You know how many people are talking about this now? Way too many. Why is that? Because it's become something now. We've created this nightmare. And this nightmare is costing us, and it's going to cost the Republicans. And Trump is trying to figure out how he's going to save this so he comes out with a win. Good luck. I don't think it's going to happen, and it has nothing to do with whether or not I think America could win. We don't have the want to be in this because there's no reason for us to be in this. And this fear that they're going to get a nuclear weapon and use it the minute they get it is ridiculous. Now you know they're going to try to get a nuclear weapon. Because they're like, we don't want this to happen to us anymore. And we figured out that little guy over there, little fat guy, right, with the bad haircut over in North Korea, that little guy, he got a nuclear weapon. You know what people don't do? They don't do this. He gets treated different. What do you think? Let me know. 323-538-2423 at Chad Benson Show. Your ex, your Insta, all of the other things. Today, Fauci on the Hill. This is what he had to say.
0: Although it pains me to do so, because of the respect I have for the legislative branch of government and my decades-long record of cooperating with Congress, under the advice of my attorneys, I will invoke my right under the Fifth Amendment of the Constitution to refrain from answering your questions. Thank you.
1: There you go. That's how he started off and the way it did or didn't go. But it doesn't matter. The hearings are going to continue to go on. Rand Paul's actually had security remove Fauci's lawyers from the hearings today. Some of Rand Paul had to say.
4: 1 million Americans died from COVID-19. Some estimate as many as 15 million people died worldwide from COVID-19. Publicly, Anthony Fauci promoted the theory that the virus arose naturally, while privately, he was well aware of a mountain of evidence suggesting the virus originated in the lab. The American people deserve answers. The American people deserve to know why dangerous research was funded by NIAID in a totalitarian country in a lab that lacked acceptable safety standards. The decision to fund dangerous gain-of-function research in Wuhan, China, will likely go down in history as perhaps one of the worst public health decisions. Frankly, the American people deserve an apology. I hope today Dr. Fauci will come clean, admit it was a mistake to fund dangerous research in China, admit that the risk of this dangerous research exceeded any possible benefits, ask forgiveness, and pledge to help our government devise safeguards so a man-made epidemic never happens again.
1: Hear, hear. Let me tell you what we're going to get. Nothing. We're not going to get any answers at all. We're not going to get any of the questions that we have answered because it's at a point now where it's so contentious. Look, he's 85 years old. I'm going to tell you my straight shooting when it comes to who I think Anthony Fauci is. I think he is a poster person for celebrity. He enjoyed, even though he's not a politician, he enjoyed being the center of attention. He got caught up in it and he loved every second of it. Throwing out the first pitch at the baseball game, right? Being beloved by all the shows, right? The Fauci sexual. Oh, he's just so dreamy. He's all of the things. He's such a great American and et cetera, et cetera. He also is a human being. So it's not hard to understand why people get caught up with that. I could see how that could happen. But he's a human being because he wanted to CYA himself. He thought he was bigger in many cases, never thought anything was going to happen on his watch. To think for a moment that you couldn't question where this damn thing came from is ridiculous. He was throwing crap out there, and then it became uber political. And then it became algorithms. And from there, it was gone. My take on him, he liked the power, he liked the celebrity, and then when things got ugly, he was a scared old man who didn't want to lose all of that. And this was going to be his crowning achievement. And what did it end up doing? Well, it didn't solve anything. And eventually, through herd immunity and the shot, we got through it and we live our lives today. But questions remain that are still unanswered. And I don't think they're going to be answered anytime soon. What do you think? Let me know. 323-538-2423 at Chad Benson Show. That is your X, your Insta, and all the other good things. Coming up, what the hell is going on with soccer? We will discuss that because now the World Cup's for sale. But first, Incogni is awesome. What are they? They're the best around at doing something that everybody needs to do, which is control your own data. Those spam texts, those scam emails, they're not random. They're fueled by your personal information being bought and sold out there. Data brokers have it, and they can sell it to anybody that wants to buy it. Marketers, criminals, anybody. Incogni helps you get your privacy back. It's worked with me incredibly. I am shocked. I don't get text messages anymore. Never get any spam calls.

0: 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It's worked with me incredibly. I am shocked. I don't get text messages anymore. Never get any spam calls, phishing emails. 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Say what? Chad Benson Show. Yeah. Many investors think diversification means owning a lot of stocks, but true diversification means understanding risk. The risk that can impact everything at once, from inflation and interest rates to energy and global events. 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
4: Super League plans that UEFA crushed a few years ago. Now, FIFA plans this new venture to be called FIFA Forward Enterprise, and they say it could be worth $20 billion, around £15 billion.
5: Okay, so what they're doing is they're selling future profits and opportunity for dollars right now based on something they know they have. That would be if they have everybody. But why this? Why now? And who could be involved? All of these questions out there. And yes, if you think there's a Trump component to this, there is with the Kushners. Continue, sir.
4: Now, they're looking to raise $4.2 billion from private investors. The pitch from them is that football associations around the world would benefit financially from this. Currently, they're in line to have access to $8 million up until 2030. If these plans go through, FIFA says they could have access to $20 million up to 2030. Money they can spend on infrastructure, grassroots football and national teams, very much trying to win over support by how they could benefit financially. But UEFA are saying that FIFA haven't been transparent over the finances in terms of who does exactly benefit. FIFA have said that the bank JP Morgan is involved. They've also said that leading on the investment will be one Josh Kushner. He is the brother of Jared Kushner, Donald Trump's son-in-law. And this will raise many new questions about the links between Gianni Infantino and Donald Trump and his family.
5: No, no, no, no, no, no. You just had the best World Cup in history. 323-538-2423 is the text and voicemail line right here on the Chad Benson Show. And now you're through greed and want. And I understand, look, you got to make money. You want to make money. You want to capitalize on certain things. You've been in trouble before, FIFA, on numerous occasions for corruption. There's a reason people don't understand. And you are going to crap away all this goodwill. Absolutely infuriating. What do you think? Let me know. Love hearing from each and every one of you. Speaking of calls, you can leave a message on that 323-538-2423 line.
6: Hey, Chad. Been wondering why the allies have not gotten involved in securing the Strait of Hormuz. Is it because they just don't like Trump? They're mad at him for all the stuff he's done? Or do they not see this as a threat to their economy? Thank you.
5: There is a lot of reasons. From what I've been told, and it's easy to see why they haven't got involved. One, they're not thrilled with Trump unilaterally the way he went and did certain things. There's no doubt about that. Two, they have their own political pressures back home in their countries. And Europe in particular is much more susceptible to energy prices fluctuating. Plus, you've got to remember they've got what's going on in Russia and Ukraine on their doorstep and that battle that's going on. And then Europe worries more about the day-to-day potential for terrorism. That's another issue that they worry about. So there's a lot of issues that play into this. And yeah, I think some of it has to do with Trump and his unilateral decision to jump in this. So we'll see what happens going forward if any of them do get involved. Maybe they do, maybe they don't. Time will tell. Coming up, drones in schools. What? We will discuss that among other things. Chad Benson Show.
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1: Before we get to White Woman Wednesday, let's check in and see how Fauci started his day. It's very interesting. Little shot across the bow at Rand Paul.
2: And after the COVID pandemic, I have appeared multiple times for hearings in the Senate and the House, usually under oath, and sat for several days-long transcribed sworn interviews answering questions about the very issues that are now the subject of this hearing. However, given Senator Paul's obvious obsession with calling for my prosecution, his repeated slanderous comments about me, and recently his publicly releasing my unredacted personal diary aimed at embarrassing and intimidating me, the only conclusion I can reach is that the sole reason he is calling me before this committee is to get me to say something, anything, that could vindicate his repeated public pledges that I end up, in his words, quote, behind bars, unquote. Any reasonable person who has followed his unhinged obsession with me would readily come to the same conclusion.
1: Look, do I think you deserve to be behind bars? I think there was a lot of mistakes made. I think you're as I said earlier, I think you became obsessed with popularity, power, and I think you didn't like a lot of the questions that were being answered about how this thing became this thing, i.e. COVID, the Chinese thing, whatever it was. And because of that, and the fact that there was a lot of people, even scientists, pushing back on you, you didn't want to give up all of that stuff. And then when things didn't go the way I think that you were hoping it was going to go, you became kind of a frightened old man. So that's my take. Do I think you're ever going to go to jail? No, I don't. Do I think that you owe America? I think you owe the world an apology. And I think you and China need to stand up and tell the world, look, you know what? This is what happened. But anybody who had an opposing opinion, you guys wanted to squash that. Anybody who came out and contradicted, not everything, but even some of the things you said, you crushed that down. And the most unforgiving thing was what you did to the children. My kids, my little brothers and sisters, and millions of kids around the country, knowing full well this was not an issue that affected them the way it affected who? Mostly people who were compromised with their immunity and the elderly. But we allowed not just him, but we allowed the politics to get into it, and then it became a giant effing mess. No doubt about that. The rest of the time, he's pled the fifth. So there you go. We move from there to...

0: A little white woman Wednesday as we do here. Now, these are crazy uber progressive people, and sometimes they're just wacky. We're going to play wacky in a minute. But let's keep on the COVID kick, even for a second, with our girl Kylie talking about how gross white people are and, you know, COVID.
1: The reason that COVID killed so many people in the U.S. is because white people are colonizers. It's literally the colonizer gene coming through. And as a white person, I can say this pretty confidently. It's the don't tread on me, let me do what I want mindset. And even when that killed Meemaw and Peepaw and killed thousands of grandparents across the country, white people were literally bringing the virus home and killing their relatives. A lot of the time, they still didn't care. And to this day, they will say, oh, yeah, like it was a government hoax. You know, it was just their time to pass. And still in denial of science. And it's literally the exact same thing that happened, you know, 200, 300, 400 years ago when white people were plundering different countries and bringing diseases, or specifically when white people were, you know, bringing smallpox blankets essentially and handing them out and killing a vast portion of the native population in America. Not wearing a mask and not wanting to protect your community is a very white behavior, and not being sanitary is a very white behavior. Look at Europe. I mean, these didn't have plumbing for a really long time. They would just dump their buckets from the bathroom into the street. Wear a mask. Bye.
0: I want to get this straight, Kylie. COVID is so bad because white people are colonizers. that's what you got from that one. Man, the reach. Spectacular, kids. Progressive women doing their thing. We got more of it. This lady, she is not sympathetic, MAGA. Right? You're pissed. You're upset. You're not happy about the way things are going. She don't care.
2: You just don't get it. They were groomed into being MAGA. They were groomed into it. I don't care. That excuse will never fly with me. It will never fly with me because I have grown up in a lifelong Republican, now MAGA family in Southern Bible Belt, Texas. And I knew since I was a child that what they were trying to instill in my head was wrong. I knew it was wrong. I've never wanted to be a racist, transphobic, homophobic, hateful bigot in my f***ing life, regardless of how many family members I've lost because of it, how much I've gotten from my own family, my own blood family. I have still chosen to not go down that route. I'm sorry, but you let money talk you into that. You did. You let money talk you into that route, and it's f***ed up, and I don't have sympathy.
0: No sympathy for you. You were groomed into it. Don't care. You should have seen it coming. And it's because of money. And she's never wanted. What? It's like, what are you talking about? Oh, goodness me. I know what you're thinking. Chad, you don't do anything about MAGA. Oh, we play all kinds of stuff about MAGA. So I don't want to even hear that. Okay. So I don't even want to hear that. Do a little MAGA Mondays. We make fun of some of the wackiness that's out there. Trust me, kids. There is wackiness everywhere. Oh, but the white progressive women. This lady is not so much progressive as she is all over my For You page. And I don't know why, but I think she needs help because she believes that many, many movie stars want to kill her.
3: Hey, it's me, Stacey Kennison. I can still hear people plotting to crucify me and my mother and or burn us. Since Maria Shriver and Barbara Streisand and those women in the witchcraft crime ring all wanted to burn me and my mother. The Goodons, the Kennedys, the Cohens, the Trumps, Jenny Therese Mercer, and lots of Hollywood movie stars. And they were going to burn me and my mother. Then they were just going to burn me. Then they were going to just burn my mother. Then they were just going to burn my dad. And then they were going to let my parents go from underground where they're all being held hostage, and then definitely burn me at the shelter where I'm staying at Salvation Army at 630 East Washington. And because I think that's what the leader at the shelter wants to do. They want to make sure my parents go and that they're okay, so they get money for keeping my parents and letting them go, and then burn me at the shelter or cut me in two at the shelter. And if they can't do that, then they're going to try and make my dad's stepfather's children and their kids agree to crucify me. No, they really have told me that they agree to crucify me to prevent me from being burnt. And now that I've said something about how people keep telling my mother to tell us that we have to die or be crucified, they said they're definitely not going to crucify us, but now they're going to let my parents go and try and burn me again. So the people in the witchcraft crime ring need to stop plotting to burn me and my parents, and stop plotting to cut us in two, and stop plotting to crucify us and murder us.
0: There you go. Wow. People just grab that camera and just start talking about it. By the way, she is she's gone after just about everybody because she pops up on my thing. I'm like, what is this about? And everybody stop sending me that kind of crazy. That's a different kind of crazy. That doesn't have political affiliation whatsoever. That's not. That's just a person who's out there who apparently is going to be attacked. Ah, the internet, it's got everything on it. And there's no doubt about it. We move from there to we worry in today's world about shootings in school. So one company has decided we got a fix for it. We got a fix for it. Swarming drones.
4: These drones can zoom across a school campus in just seconds. Their goal? Help stop an active shooter. At least 9 schools in Florida, Georgia, and Colorado are now being equipped with the drones, which are designed to distract a school shooter until police arrive by flashing strobe lights, sounding sirens, and spraying pepper gel. The aircraft called Campus Guardian Angel can ram into a threat at 50 miles per hour. Mithril Defense, the company behind the drone, says they'll be stored at the schools so teachers can activate them during an emergency. But some parents are raising concerns.
5: They are operated remotely from Texas. These are our tender babies, and they are now going to have to be in a place where there are drones flying around.
0: Look, we want to protect our kids. I think we all know that. We're still not dealing with the issue of why kids are that disturbed that they feel the need to go out and kill their classmates and their lives are ruined because of something that happened to them and they go into this deep nihilistic place and they become, I mean, what is going on with young men in this country? We've talked about it. I don't know if drones are it. And it sounded like it became a disco. It's like, I know you're not feeling good, man. You want to do some bad stuff? Have you thought about dancing? So this thing, like, it smash into you. It can fire off pepper spray. But then there's the other side of it, of course, that worry about the data and whatnot.
4: Critics also argue the drones could misidentify a threat. And they argue school resources should go towards preventing gun violence. The debate over technology in schools isn't just about security. In New York, one district is pausing its plan to bring an AI-powered robot into the classroom after pushback from parents and teachers. The $60,000 robot, nicknamed Sally, was created by Realbotics. It's designed to serve as a teaching assistant for high school students studying robotics and other technology fields. But concerns were raised about student privacy and whether a robot should have any role in teaching in the classroom.
0: Yeah, I'm going to tell you guys this on that robot Sally. If you're going to make a robot that is going to be around young men, you might want to make it look like Miss Doubtfire. How's that? I don't think that was the robot you guys should have gone with. If you've not seen her, I'm sure. And she's going to wear a Catholic school outfit. You're like, oh, really? Well, now I'm interested in robotics. Just saying. Look, yeah, there's some serious questions that need to be asked about safety in the classroom when it comes to your data. And it's vitally important. We talk about data here all the time. And, you know, we've got these cameras that are everywhere already. And the flock cameras, the nightmare that is, you know, this. And remember how they're even pitching this thing right here. They're pitching this as it's about safety for the kids, which we want. That being said, it's always about not what it's meant for, how it's used. So we'll see. I mean, would I feel safe with that? I feel safer. Well, let me say that. I feel safer with that right there, coming out of nowhere, swarming and doing something to thwart something, than I do with cameras everywhere. So I'll say that. But it's still, I mean, there's all kinds of, and these are all still in infancy, and this is, there's still, you know, lots of trial and error. But when you're dealing with human beings and we're dealing with kids, you want to make sure that we've kind of, we've tested this out a little bit. So we'll see what happens. It's in, I think, 9 schools that they're testing it out right now.
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0: too. Hashtag immigration reforms. Hashtag help, I'm trapped in a hashtag factory and I can't get out. The Chad Benson Show.
1: Today's urban word is absolutely perfect for the times that we live in. Yeah, I think you're going to find this. I mean, this is spot on for right now in this moment.
2: Now it's time for the urban word of the day. The young have a vocabulary all their own, and we break it down for you. It's called the urban word of the day.
1: All right, today's urban word, based on the times that we're currently finding ourselves in, which is this parasite that is everywhere that is making people not feel good with explosive bowel movements, chud run. What is that? A chud run is a trip to the grocery store, okay? Convenience store, gas station. The sole purpose of the chud run is to get lettuce? No. Copious amounts of junk food, sugary drinks, right? You know, the Twinkies, all of the bad stuff. Let me use it in a sentence. Hey, bro, you trying to go out on a chud run without me? That's not cool. You're right, brother. Come on. Chud run, perfect for this moment in time, is your urban word of the day.
2: That was the urban word of the day. Now you know.
1: Always good to know. Speaking of chud, but instead of chud, chum. Tonight, Shark Week continues. First, starting with Expedition Unknown, Shark Files. Then, Expedition X, Malpelo Monster Shark. No idea what that one is. And finally, Alien Sharks, Death Down Under. Fascinated by the Black Mako of the Abyss. And the how to survive a shark attack. Number one, don't go in the water. Follow me for more tips. 323-538-2423 at Chad Benson Show. X, Insta, and all the other good things right here on the Chad Benson Show. Coming up, hour number three, we'll have some more on Fauci. Because, you know, he's out there doing his Fauci thing. Mm-hmm. Crazy story about a couple. We talked about it in the first hour, but a lot of you were saying, I caught a portion of it. We're gonna talk more about it. Who took on eBay? Why did they take on eBay? Because eBay tried to destroy them. Threatened to do things to them that were insane. And they settled out of court. We're going to talk a bit about that. We got a little what's trending. And, of course, it is Wednesday. Not just White Woman Wednesday, but One Hit Wonder Wednesday. We'll do all that and so much more. Hour number three, straight ahead. Chad Benson Show.
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0: I was in the middle of the Atlantic Ocean when it happened. There was a sudden jolt and our submarine crashed on the seafloor. We were in total darkness.
1: That's Dr. Dejana Figueroa, a marine biologist and STEM teacher, talking about a deep sea dive she'll never forget.
0: It's funny, when I was a kid, I was afraid of the ocean, and there I was, 2 miles below the surface. But as a scientist, you prepare for that. Using our training and a little creativity, we fixed the sub and finished our experiments. The dive was just too important. Every dive gives us glimpses at things few people ever get to see. Glowing creatures, fiery undersea volcanoes. When we got back to the surface, I kissed the ground and called my mom, of course. But you know what? I wouldn't trade that dive for anything.
1: Dr. Figueroa uses her passion for STEM to discover new things and make the world a better place. She can STEM, so can you. Check out She Can STEM for more stories and inspiration.
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3: ABC News, I'm Dave Packer. U.S. Central Command says it's concluded a fresh round of strikes on dozens of targets in Iran in retaliation for Tuesday night's surprise attack on U.S. forces. On Capitol Hill, Dr. Anthony Fauci facing a blistering barrage of questions during a Republican-led Senate hearing on the COVID pandemic. Fauci invoked his Fifth Amendment rights and refused to answer questions. ABC News legal contributor Royal Oaks.
4: If the Senate committee does vote next week to find Fauci in contempt and the full Senate goes along, the matter could be referred to the U.S. Attorney's Office for criminal prosecution. If convicted, Fauci could be looking at a year in jail and a hefty fine.
3: Firefighters cleaning up in France and Spain after hundreds of thousands of people have been evacuated due to wildfires. DoorDash announced it's one step closer to building its own drone delivery fleet, getting clearance from the FAA to make deliveries using drones. The company says drones will allow DoorDash to serve more customers more efficiently. This is ABC News. Unanimous approval of a resolution expressing the Senate's belief that Ghislaine Maxwell should not receive a presidential pardon or clemency.
5: While the resolution itself is effectively toothless and lacks enforcement power, the unanimous vote serves as a kind of collective response from the Senate to a lingering issue that's cast a shadow on the confirmation of Todd Blanche, President Trump's nominee to serve as Attorney General. Blanche has faced criticism for interviewing Maxwell in prison last year, shortly before she was transferred to a minimum security federal prison camp in Texas. Trump himself has not signaled he plans to pardon Maxwell, though he's not categorically ruled out clemency. The resolution comes one day before the Senate Judiciary Committee is expected to vote on Blanche's nomination. Peter Haralambos, ABC News.
3: His family confirms San Diego Chargers MVP Billy Ray Smith Jr. has died. He was 64. On top of a decade in the NFL, he helped create after-school programs, co-founded a Great Friends Foundation for military families. His family says Billy Ray suffered from dementia caused by CTE. Dave Packer, ABC News.
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1: Dr. Fauci on the Hill today. Several of you have texted in throughout the program. God bless you. I appreciate that. And said, Chad, why do you care about this? Because I have kids and the hell they went through. I saw our nation fight and implode in a way that I had never seen before. And I saw something that should have been taken care of and handled in a better way become an absolute crap show. I was going to say something else, but this is the radio, so I'm not going to do that. Do I think that Fauci is going to go to jail? I do not. Do I think that there are some things to be learned? Because if we do not learn from this, we will pay the price in the future. Do I think he was a liar? You bet your candy ass I do. Do I think he was more or less obsessed with his appearance? And I'm not talking about his looks. Oh, he's a good looking guy. I am talking about, do I think he was obsessed with how he's perceived? How he's perceived in the world, because he became obsessed with that. Popularity, right? He was the cool kid. He wasn't the nerd anymore. No. He wasn't the nerd. He was Fauci sexual. Right? Everybody thought he was cool. Got to hang out with the cool kids. Text back and forth with the stars. I think his ego was massive. And then when things started to go sideways, I think it got a little ugly for him, and he didn't like that. And, you know, we can debate whether or not this is necessary. I think it is necessary when you think about what it did to our world. It absolutely upended our world. And I'm not saying that you didn't take precautions at first, but there were so many things that took place that should never have happened. And once it became political, once the algorithms got a hold of it, it was done for.
2: One-sided investigations designed to validate predetermined conclusions do not serve the American people who sent us to actually undercover the truth and to solve problems. Today's hearing is the latest step in the chairman's sharp departure from that long tradition. This hearing appears to be a culmination of months of biased and selected efforts by the majority under the guise of a committee investigation.
3: Regarding the lockdowns, you argue that you did not personally issue every lockdown order, close every school, or impose every mandate. But officials across the country invoked your authority to justify these decisions. And you presented your recommendations not as judgments open to debate, but as dictates of science itself. You were not a detached observer. You had an institutional interest in the public believing that federally funded research had nothing to do with the pandemic. It was a conflict of interest from the very beginning.
1: We need to get not just to the bottom. Like, I think a lot of people want punishment for Fauci. It isn't going to happen. And it isn't. He's got his pardon, you know, earlier today. He pled the fifth. Oh, Lordy, Lordy, he pled the yes, he did. Came right out and said, no way am I going to answer to your questions.
4: Although it pains me to do so, because of the respect I have for the legislative branch of government and my decades-long record of cooperating with Congress, under the advice of my attorneys, I will invoke my right under the Fifth Amendment of the Constitution to refrain from answering your questions. Thank you.
1: My issue, again, is several. I want to know the truth. I think everybody does. Do I think we're going to find that? Not in a meeting like this. This is all about what you say in front of the camera more than the actual results. But I think we need to have a serious conversation about how this thing became so politicized, how it became an us versus them situation where, you know, it just, how did that happen? Algorithms played a big role in it. But how did the government within itself implode. And the people that paid the price, in particular, the kids. That's unacceptable. And Fauci has selective memory. Call it age, call it whatever you want, but he does. So are there going to be gotcha moments? Of course. But we deserve the truth. And whether or not we'll find out the truth, I doubt it. If you didn't like Fauci before, you're not going to like him now. And if you do like Fauci, you're going to say, hey, guess what? He's the greatest of all time still. But I find a lot of people out there that I have known for a while. And by the way, Fauci could give recommendations. The states, you guys had your part to play in it. California, I'm looking at you. A lot of states. But then it became blue versus red, liberty and freedom versus protection. So there was a lot of issues here. But to think that we may not have something in the future that we need to be serious about, and that people out there who are fine giving up all of their freedoms as long as they're protected, and for those of you out there who now don't believe in science and are willing to walk into the Ebola virus because you want to show, I mean, where is common sense? Well, common sense has left the building. I think we recognize that. But yes, I think this is important because it's not what the average American is thinking about all day. It's not. But it's important because all of us felt this in some way, shape, or form. And we should have some sort of explanation that will not satisfy everybody, but damn sure is better than what we have now.
0: I've had a lot of conversations with Republican operatives in recent weeks where they have expressed less concern about kind of the independent-minded voter and more concern about the base voter who may not be motivated to vote in a midterm election, especially when Donald Trump is not on the ballot. You know, looking back at COVID for a lot of voters is painful. I mean, a lot of people have painful memories of what COVID was like, and so they probably don't want to look back on that time. But there are certainly a subset of voters in the MAGA coalition that love Donald Trump and want to kind of take to task Anthony Fauci. As was mentioned, you know, make him kind of look vain in a way because he wrote about Barbara Streisand and Julia Roberts, and then at some point try and blame him for the way that COVID was handled in the United States. That could be part of the strategy, is like this content is going to be used to spur a lot of excitement, frankly, from people who have long blamed Fauci for the way that COVID was handled in the United States.
1: Yeah, and he deserves some of the blame. President Trump deserves some of the blame. The states deserve some of the blame. Algorithms and us all deserve some of the blame. Is this the number one thing on people's minds? No. Doesn't mean still we can't talk about it. What do you think? Let me know. 323-538-2423 at Chad Benson Show. That is your X, your Insta, your YouTube, and all of the other good things out there in the magical world of the Chad Benson Show. And speaking of YouTube, we'll be live tonight on YouTube again. And do you guys remember that you couldn't say anything about vaccines, or you couldn't say anything? Unless it was, go out, get a vaccine, get 7 boosters, never stop getting a shot. It works. It'll stop bullets. You had to go overboard. It's the only thing you could mention. Like if you said, you know, it's kind of like the flu shot. It'll, if you catch it, no, you can't catch it. And then you found out you could catch it, but you couldn't even mention anything. You have any time? Like at some point, the algorithm, everything changed and you couldn't say anything. You know, it's like that now. You ever watch any people? There's certain things they won't say because the algorithms come in and slap it down. And you're like, oh, God. You know, like if somebody gets killed, they'll say unalived. We know what that is. frustrating. But I remember those days. I remember those days of like, oh, I said vaccines. Or okay, yes, but you didn't say they were the greatest thing in the history of mankind. Because I'm not a vaccine wackadoo. I've got people out there that I know that are still vaccine wackadoos. And look, I think it's fair to ask questions about, do we need so many? It's fair to ask questions about certain things. Because if you don't ask questions, how are you going to know what's going on? I mean, we want to know what's going on in our body. I have zero problems with that. But also, like, if you're not going to trust it, and it's weird what we put our trust in. Like, I talk to a couple guys all the time who text me, and they're, you know, they'll come out to events that we're at. They are totally anti-vaxxers across the board. I mean, you know, as my buddy Gatiss would say, they're plague enthusiasts. They are. You know what, though? They'll take the GLP-1 shot, and they'll also take testosterone. And I laugh. And I'm like, they're like, well, we know what's in it. I'm like, you don't know what's in it. You can't even pronounce what's in it. Don't tell me. Because one of them is deemed political, and the other one for them is deemed as something that's important to them. So, I mean, once vaccines, and remember, prior to COVID, let's not forget, the anti-vaxxers were the hardcore left who thought you got autism from it. So that was odd, too. So this whole, that entire moment in time, outside of there being no traffic, was surreal and bizarre. Not that no traffic wasn't surreal. It was just, at least it was, you know, if you're going to be out and about, at least there's no traffic. People driving around in their car wearing a mask. What the hell are you doing? Oh, kids, coming up a little What's Trending, but first, Bulwark Capital. My friends over at Bulwark Capital want to talk to you about what's going on in the world of investments. Your retirement, your investments, how they doing? You see what's going on out there? Are you worried about AI and the bubble that might, as I like to say? Are you worried about the potential of geopolitical issues making your situation so volatile?

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0: 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Chad Benson Show. 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
3: Mr. Justin Herbert of the L.A. San Diego Chargers. Ruby Ribby. Rippy. I'm not quite sure how to say that. She's sharing some fresh details of some sort of affair that potentially she had with the old Gavin Newsom. Iran, trending as well. Snowstorm, because, yeah, of course. In Fairbanks. Mega Millions. Somebody won it. Wasn't me. Florida. $800 million. Bacon recall. eBay. Colt Gray. Sentenced to life without parole. For the shooting in Georgia at his high school. Over to Yahoo. Number one trending thing, Madison Beer. Japan earthquake. OpenAI says, maybe when it got out, it tried to hack some other stuff. Okay. Molly Ringwald. Ali Sheedy, are you reuniting? Really? No, they just took a picture. Lindsey Graham, they eulogized him yesterday. Spider-Man, brand new day, drawing rave reviews. And of course, Fauci. His entries in his diary, he's like, I hope he really likes me because I am science. Finally, over to X. Netanyahu, Zelensky, Medicare. That's Trump. Gonna do away with Part D. It's gonna be okay, though, because they got it covered over there. Reform, Rhino, Farage, Russia, Iran, Save Act, AI. Lego video mocks Trump with Epstein, also trending. There you guys go. Now you know what's trending, and we delivered it right to you here on the Chad Benson Show. Tony Romo's arrest for suspected OWI after a golf tournament. What's OWI? Am I missing something in the OWI? Is that what is that? I don't know. That's something new. Oh, I see. I see. It's operating while intoxicated. All kinds of new stuff going on here. Meanwhile, yesterday, there was a lot going on around the White House. We touched on it throughout the day. But Zelensky was in town. Okay, so, and there's this weird kind of thing that's happening, this shift with Zelensky that is rather interesting. Because I think Trump looks at him and says, well, this guy, right? Like, this guy here, he's doing stuff, right? Like, he's making things happen. Even when we, turned away from them. You know, it seems to be that he's doing some stuff, and there's no doubt they have fundamentally not just changed the war. They have fundamentally changed warfare because of drones.
4: President Zelensky has actually said it publicly at points. He believes that President Trump likes winners. He wants to be associated with winners. And suddenly, President Trump seems to see Ukraine as a much better prospect in that regard. And it's not just President Trump who seems to be changing his opinion of Zelensky. Inside the MAGA movement, there's been a very interesting turn.
3: It has been a very interesting turn, and we'll see what comes of it. How long will MAGA stick with them? But Zelensky has shown to be a wartime leader, like him or don't like him. I mean, he has done some stuff. There ain't no doubt about that. And they have changed war with the way that they've used drones. Speaking of changes, we're going to change the subject and talk about arguably the weirdest story that finally has a conclusion that you may never have heard, and you need to hear this. Insane. We do that straight ahead. Chad Benson Show.
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1: I tell you what. Well, we're talking about Fauci, and we're talking about all this chaos and craziness. We forgot there's a whole thing going on in the Middle East called Iran, the war. It heated up again.
2: Jordan's military confirming they shot down 5 missiles, the move marking a stark escalation in the war. The president had decided to hold off on a massive strike, hoping to revive negotiations. Trump last night once again insisting that Iran wants to make a deal. But Iran has publicly shown no interest in that, and the war already showing signs of expanding throughout the region. Saudi Arabia under fire from Iranian-backed groups in the region, shooting down drones in the eastern part of the country.
1: So this moment in time reminds me of the movie Jaws. You guys see Jaws? I like to use these analogies. You guys remember this? Things were going sideways for Larry, the mayor of Amity, and after Brody's kids were almost gobbled up by the shark, everybody saw what was going on, realized this was not a good thing and that maybe they weren't telling the truth. And the mayor is still trying to figure out how he can save it.
3: Sorry, I'm truly sorry. You have a pen, Larry? Yeah, a pen, you know. Because you're going to do what you do best. You're going to sign this voucher so I can hire a contractor.
4: I don't know if I can do that without...
3: I'm going to hire Quint to kill the shark.
4: Okay.
3: What?
4: Okay.
3: What are you talking about? Larry, the summer is over. You're the mayor of Shark City. These people think you want the beaches open.
1: And that's what I think Trump is right now. Trump's trying to figure out, how do I save this? It's not going well. I only have bad options. And this has nothing to do with whether or not we can win a war against Iran. We can eviscerate them. We can make it so there is no more Iran. We recognize that. We're not going to do that because that's awful. Trump is trying to save something. He's trying to walk a fine line between the stock market and oil and gas prices and the rising cost of life, and at the same time, stopping them from getting a nuclear weapon or whatever. I don't even know what he knows. What is he negotiating for? You know these people are never going to give in. So Trump's trying to save the summer, which is his world, not the summer. It is his legacy. It is potentially the midterms. It is all of the things that he is trying to do. And at this point in time, sometimes you just got to hire Quint and be done with it, which didn't go well either, at least not for Quint. Oh, Lord. 323-538-2423. At Chad Benson Show is your X, your Insta. Now on to something even weirder and wackier.

0: little White Woman Wednesday for you. First, we're going to start with our girl Kylie, who's basically saying, hey, white people, you better watch out if there's a war coming, a race war.
1: To break it to all the white supremacists out there, but if there is a race war, white people will not be winning. I'll give two primary reasons for this, although there are many more. Number one is the historical just anger that is built up in people of color. I really think that white people would be able to take up arms and try to enslave a class of people now that everybody has access to weaponry. That's just not going to f***ing happen. Also, for a lot of people who are being subjugated, like black and brown people, they are just waiting for the opportunity to be able to have the recourse to take out that anger on someone. And again, this is a very stupid hypothetical because it's not gonna f-ing happen, but I'm just playing into their mindset for a minute. And the second reason I know that white people will not be winning is the fact that there is no f-ing unity among any white people ever. Even white supremacists will sell each other out if they think it means that they're going to advance in their position in society, because again, white supremacy is based on hierarchy. So if you think poor and rich white people would be able to join together, you are sadly mistaken. There's also the simple fact that white people are now very much outnumbered throughout much of the world. White skin is a lot less common than it used to be. So literally just from like a numerical standpoint, white people shouldn't want a race war. Y'all need to just stop living in fantasy land.
0: Wow. She is, she's fun. Are there people out there who probably want a race war? Probably. Are they a small group of people? Yes. But man, she just loves anything to do with race. She is, she's interesting, no doubt about that. And she gets tons of hate. I will say this. I try to defend her whenever, I can, because she says crazy stuff. That's fine. She's uber progressive. No problem with that. But the hate she gets, I don't think she deserves all the hate she gets. She gets a lot of hate that I think, it's a little bit much for me. We move from there to communism, because that's always fun, right?
2: When we hit the end of the road of this late-stage capitalist hell and we start guillotining the rich and eating them for breakfast, I will be one of the CEOs that gets to live.
0: Now, hold on a second. We're going to start over again. I just want to let you know, it's always that you're the good one. You're the good one. You're the good one. You're going to be the good one. If everything did go sideways and all of a sudden, right? The proletariat going after the bourgeoisie, you're going to be the one that gets to keep your head. Sorry, continue. Let's start all over again.
2: When we hit the end of the road of this late stage capitalist hell and we start guillotining the rich and eating them for breakfast, I will be one of the CEOs that gets to live. Let's talk about it. I am not rich, and it's not because my company isn't successful. It is. In the last 5 years, we've done 8 figures in revenue, multiple millions a year. I'm not rich because of the way that I run my company, because understand, I could be. My company's internal model is inspired by communist conflict theory. So me and my staff all make the exact same wage. We have an equalized profit share, so all of the extra wealth of the company gets redistributed equally among the entire team. That means that there's no one at the top hoarding the wealth like myself. On top of this, we all share the exact same benefits. So me and all the staff have full range healthcare. We have unlimited paid time off of the 3 week minimum. We get $1,000 on our birthday. We all make our own schedules, have collective decision making. Because as a CEO, I understand that we shouldn't be compensating people based on how easy they are to replace. The way that I look at it, it doesn't matter how good I can do the big tier, like logistics job. Take, for example, the social media. I'm in charge of that. That's how we get all of our sales. We don't do any ad pay. My job is very important. But if I don't have people in the back cleaning, fulfilling orders, making the products, answering email, my job doesn't matter. I am so proud that this is the way that I've run my company since its beginning, because nothing makes me more furious than the bootlickers in my comments who get so up in arms about it. When we're living in a generation right now where we have a bigger wage gap than we did during the French Revolution, I'm sick and tired of it, and I am so proud of being someone on the ground floor, being proof of concept that alternative business models that don't thrive on exploitation can also be successful.
0: Yeah, if people spend money, I mean, what if they just want it for free? You're going to give it to them? Well, no, I can't do that. You know, it's like, well, I'm just saying the reason communism doesn't work, we've gone over. Socialism doesn't work, and we've gone over. In fact, tomorrow we're going to delve in deeper to the craziness of this younger generation and the theories that they have, which are theories for the most part in college. But the reality that they have played out over time has failed. But the whole, you know, communist conflict theory, I mean, it's, you know, it's all Marxist BS, right? Which is capitalist society is what? Divided into two opposing. You have the haves and the have-nots. Break it down. Bourgeoisie, the capitalists. Proletariat, the workers. And what are they going to do, right? One of them takes advantage of the other one becomes wealthy off of them, and they get nothing out of it. So it's all about exploration, alienation. It's you know, it's a lot of mumbo jumbo. It's a theory. The fact is, it's called Marxist conflict theory. And great that you're doing stuff different. Continue to do stuff different. And I hope it works for you. Do I know if it will? I have no idea. But it only works for you because people have money from other places where they work because somebody took a risk, of which you did. Because I can guarantee you, if things go south in your business and you're standing there with hundreds of thousands and millions of dollars of bills that are unpaid, those same people that you were giving all that attaboy, you're great, you're just as good as everybody else, they're not going to be around to help you pay that off. And therein lies the issue with so much of this. But do I understand why it sounds good for a younger generation? Absolutely. It's not hard to see why it sounds good. Meanwhile, craziest story, and I want to touch on a little bit. If you guys haven't heard, we did a full thing on it in the first hour of what is arguably the weirdest story that I have heard in years. And I followed it, but then it went away and it came back. And this is all to do with a couple in Massachusetts who had a newsletter, and it was a quite successful newsletter. It started in 1999, had over 600,000 people at one time reading it. And it was about marketplaces, eBay, Amazon, Etsy. So it was for online sellers. And it was kind of a place where you could go and talk about all kinds of stuff about, like, hey, you know what? Etsy's doing this, but Amazon's doing this. Who's better for this? And it was, you know, set. And you got a couple, right? This couple, the Steiners, old David and Ina, who kind of went after, in some ways, eBay for a lot of things, including their CEO, Devin Wienick, talking about how much money he makes. Well, it got really ugly. And I'm not just talking about kind of ugly people. I'm going to paint the picture for you of what they did. They went after this couple in a way where several of them are in jail. These are people who wrote a newsletter talking about your sales experience, who does it better. They have now received $55+ million as a settlement. And you're thinking, my God, what did they do? How about this? They threatened them in ways that you and I couldn't even imagine when it comes to something as simple as a dispute on eBay and what they wrote about going after, you know, how bad eBay had become, how Amazon was kicking their butt. I mean, just stuff that was, and it wasn't just all them, by the way. They allowed people who were reading it to also comment. Here's some of the stuff they did. First and foremost, they would send stuff to the couple. Stuff like live cockroaches, live spiders, fly larvae, fetal pig preserved as a laboratory specimen, a bloody pig Halloween mask, a funeral wreath, a book about coping with the death of a spouse, pornography that was sent to the neighbors addressed to David, pizza and other unwanted deliveries. They tried to put GPS tracking devices on their cars. They actually flew out there, hired cars to follow them. It's the most amazing story. And like I said, we did a big thing on this. Thank God that they are fine. They didn't settle. eBay had to pay out big time. And several of the employees took part in this. And we're not talking about low-level employees. Former senior director of safety and security got 57 months in prison. Several people went to prison over this. It is just absurd. It really is. Oh, good Lord. If you want to hear the full rundown of it, check out the podcast in the first hour. It was, it is one of the craziest stories you will ever hear. Absolutely. Coming up, One Hit Wonder Wednesday. Before we do that, Incogni, baby. 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
16: Deep states? 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
0: As we wrap it up on this Wednesday, it is time for one of our favorite things we do as we get you over the hump. It is One Hit Wonder Wednesday. We take a listen back to a song that made us all go, oh, I remember that song, and I like that song, and this is one of my favorite One Hit Wonders of all time. Let's get to it.
17: Now it's time for another edition of One Hit Wonder Wednesday. You may not remember the name of the band. But you definitely know the song.

0: This is One Hit Wonder Wednesday.
1: All right, One Hit Wonder Wednesday comes from the year 1980, released by a band that was, how should I say this, a bit quirky, more art project at times than band. And this was the second single off their album. They didn't think it was going to be anything. And in fact, at times, they thought this was bizarre that this was the hit because they thought they had other things out there that were more entertaining and better. But alas, it wasn't. Part of that was the weird outfits, the crazy things they wore on their heads. And yes, kids, The Wit. Your One Hit Wonder today. Are you ready for it? A little Devo and Whip It.

0: It was really, in their way, they said, because it was the 80s, it was about the, you know, go to it, you can do anything you want attitude America had. And this was kind of something that they said was a sarcastic pep talk to Jimmy Carter. Like, come on, Jimmy, get it together. Famous riff was partly modeled on Roy Orbison's Oh, Pretty Woman. It is hilarious. The hats that they wore, they called them energy domes. And Devo, by the way, is short for de-evolution. You hear the song, you know the song, you gotta love the song. It's quirky, it's fun, and it's all that is truly One Hit Wonder Wednesday. Your One Hit Wonder peaking at number 14, spending 25 weeks on the chart. 1980, Devo, Whip It. 323-538-2423 at Chad Benson Show. That is your X, your Insta, your YouTube, Facebook, and all the other good things. If you have a One Hit Wonder for us, make sure you get it to us. We'll try to get it on. We love hearing from all of you right here on the Chad Benson Show. As we wrap it up on this one, it's been a heck of a show today. There's no doubt about that. We got our favorite guy, old Ronald, here, giving us some words of wisdom that I think we can all recognize are good words of wisdom that we need every day in our life.
1: Hey, we get another crack at this life thing again today. This is pretty freaking sweet. Hope you make a super freaking awesome day of it. Okay, bye. Go get him, Tiger.
0: Love it. We need more of that, kids. We need more of that every single day. You guys have a blessed and amazing rest of your day. We got you over the hump. And as always, night-night, Jack.
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7: ABC News, I'm Dave Packer. CENTCOM says the U.S. military has concluded a new round of retaliatory strikes on Iran, making good Wednesday night on President Trump's vow to retaliate after Iran launched attacks on U.S. bases Tuesday. Israeli Prime Minister Benjamin Netanyahu spoke exclusively with ABC's Lindsay Davis to discuss the ongoing Iranian war, shrugging off claims that he had misled President Trump into getting involved in the conflict during a now infamous meeting between the leaders in the lead-up to the war.
8: No, I didn't mislead anything. And the president didn't need to have, you know, nobody tells President Trump what to do.
7: A new Quinnipiac poll shows 66% of voters say the war with Iran has not been worth fighting. Fed Chair Kevin Warsh and the Federal Reserve voting to hold interest rates steady on Wednesday. Dr. Anthony Fauci Wednesday refused to answer questions from a Senate committee led by Senator Rand Paul looking into the origins of COVID-19, Fauci invoking the Fifth Amendment dozens of times. This is ABC News. According to court documents, Seattle police say bullets recovered from two bystanders killed in Sunday's shootout do not appear to have come from the gun that a 15-year-old is charged with firing. Instead, the documents reveal that shell casings from the scene indicate that four weapons were fired during the shootout, according to police. Microsoft posted strong quarterly earnings, beating expectations thanks to growth in its cloud computing platform and an increase in paid artificial intelligence users. Microsoft cloud revenue rose 27% year over year, driven by demand for Azure and AI services. K-pop powerhouse BTS says they won't submit for the 2027 Grammy Awards. Smooth like butter.
9: about it like a criminal.
7: It's an apparent protest over the Recording Academy's decision to launch a new Best Asian Pop Music category. BTS says they want their music to be heard for what it is rather than be divided by region or language. Dave Packer, ABC News.
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0: The heartland of America and the gateway to the West. Good morning, good evening, wherever you may be across the nation, around the world. I'm George Norrie. This is Coast to Coast AM. Later tonight, paranormal events. Here's what's happening. Dr. Anthony Fauci repeatedly invoked the Fifth Amendment over 100 times during the Senate hearing Wednesday, where Republicans pressed the retired government scientist on whether he was sufficiently truthful in the past testimony about the coronavirus pandemic. He just kept refusing to answer anything. Iran is expected to receive within weeks a first shipment of up to 400 Chinese-made shoulder-fired air defense missile launchers, according to three sources familiar with the deal, as it rebuilds its defenses amid the war with the United States. Meanwhile, President Donald Trump issued a profanity-laced threat against Iran after the Islamic regime launched a surprise missile strike on U.S. forces in Jordan overnight. We won't get into what he said, but here's Tom Danheiser with more on today's activities. Tom?
1: Well, George, the U.S. carried out strikes on Iran Wednesday, hours after U.S. President Donald Trump told reporters the U.S. would be hitting them very hard. The explosions were heard in Qasem, Kish, Bandar Abbas, and Abbasabad. The U.S. military said it was a retaliatory response to Iran's attempted attack on U.S. military positions a day prior. Iranian media says four Iranian advisors were killed in the joint U.S.-Saudi strikes in Iraq, and Israeli forces have killed two Palestinians and wounded more than a dozen in attacks on Gaza, despite the U.S. brokered ceasefire. Jordan has successfully intercepted a barrage of Iranian missiles aimed at military positions hosting U.S. forces. And meanwhile, Iran-backed Houthi rebels in Yemen continue an active blockade on Saudi oil shipments in the Red Sea. And a drone attack at Egypt's Mediterranean port of Damietta struck a U.S.-owned floating storage gas tanker, George, raising concerns that the conflict is widening to threaten the Suez Canal shipping choke point. George?
0: Okay, thank you, Thomas. Howard Bloom is with us now. Howard, with his perspective on what's been happening. Howard?
2: Well, that was an outstanding report, but beneath the surface is a whole different war, a war that we do not normally see. It's cyber war, otherwise known as gray zone war and hybrid war. Last Wednesday, July 22nd, the government's Cybersecurity and Infrastructure Security Agency, the FBI, and four other government agencies updated advisory AA26097A for an audience of insiders, the people who run America's water systems, power grids, and other critical systems. That advisory warned that Iran is attacking us where it hurts the most, in our water, electricity, heating, and cooling systems, in our infrastructure. Iran has targeted systems at the city and county level, where those systems are underfunded, undermanned, undersecured, and undercovered by the media. Iran has targeted systems like boiler plants in county administrative offices, pumps, valves, traffic light systems, backup generators, fuel transfer systems, and water plants. And Iran has been gaining power over the displays used by the operators of these machines. Why? So the Iranians can reset these gizmos to operate above their safety levels and chew themselves apart or blow themselves up, while the control panel reports that everything's just fine. Iran has rigged enough of our systems to create chaos and start a panic whenever Iran hits the start button. What's more, the Iranians have built a massive cyber disinformation operation. They're using bots like Storm 2035 and Endless Mayfly and phony news outlets like Liberty Front and Real Progressive Front to exaggerate their threat to our public utilities, to sow the seeds of a psychological victory, to sow fear, so that if Iran takes control of even the tiniest sliver of the systems it has wormed its way into, our social cohesion could be seriously threatened. We could easily dissolve in panic. How in the world did the Iranians get control of our most essential systems, the systems we rely on to keep us alive? Over the course of roughly the last 40 years, American infrastructure has been computerized. Sounds reassuringly modern. But much of this computer equipment is over 10 years old. Some still uses old-fashioned modems. The Iranian cyber attackers use those modems to invade via the internet, especially to hit what are called programmable logic controllers. Almost all programmable logic controllers in the Western world come from only three companies, Siemens in Germany, Schneider Electric in France, and Rockwell Automation in the United States. Heck, just one controller, let's say a Siemens controller, and you have the keys to a whole passel of the world's other Siemens controllers. So when you're thinking about the balance of power between Iran and the USA based on F-35s, aircraft carriers, missiles, and drones, don't forget that thing at your fingertips, the internet. Don't forget Iran's bots.
0: Thank you, Howard. Appreciate it. The Federal Reserve has announced that it will hold interest rates steady. That's good news due to concerns about elevated inflation amid the war in Iran. Fed policymakers voted 9-3 to leave the benchmark Fed funds rate unchanged at its current range of 3.5% to 3.75%. The move follows the central bank's decision to hold rates steady in January, March, and April, and June, following three successive 25-point basic point rate cuts in September, October, and December. Here's Mish Sedlak with his thoughts on today's meeting. Mish?
3: Hey, it was an interesting press conference, to say the least. The Fed statement itself was the shortest I think I've ever seen. It was like two paragraphs, the decision, and there were three dissents. The three dissents all wanted the Fed to hike. In the press conference, Steve Leisman from CNBC asked Warsh, you know, what message are you getting from the markets as to where the policy should be? And Warsh answered, the message from the markets is the message from the markets. What we are trying to get is an unfiltered message from the markets. It rambled on for about another minute without ever answering Steve's question. And then next up, Neil Irwin from Axios asked, why shouldn't rates be higher today? And Warsh's answer was interesting. He said, rates are higher than they were 42 days ago. The market made decisions because we stepped back, and the market judgments have moved up, and we are observing them. So I think it's a mischaracterization to say the markets haven't reacted because we didn't move. George, I think that's disingenuous. Nobody's saying the markets didn't react. What we're saying is the Fed is again ignoring the market signal, saying what he wants the Fed to do. One more time, Ed Lawrence from Fox News asked, what specifically in your mind would be an argument for a pause today? And Warsh answered, I wouldn't characterize what we did today as anything like a pause. I would characterize what we did today as a rigorous review of the economic situation. I would characterize what we did as a review of the hard questions. I would characterize it as a view of we need to do our homework. Now, George, the market blasted higher during this press conference. Yields blasted higher. They're at the highest rates in 19 years. 30-year long bond is breaking out. The market is saying that the Fed is behind the curve. And George, that's my position here, but there's no meeting next month. So we're going to see what happens in September. George, the Fed has not hiked for decades when it wasn't expected. So going into this meeting, there was a 35% chance, only a 35% chance of a hike. Next for September, we're at about 65%. So I think right now we're going to hike in September, but the message from the markets is they think that Warsh is behind the curve.
0: Interesting take. Thanks, Mish. Appreciate it. We are blessed to have one of the greatest UFO investigators out there, James Fox, filmmaker, joins us next to talk about UFO disclosure in just a moment on Coast to Coast AM. Do you really want another summer like last summer, barely sleeping because you were too hot at night? 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

0: And welcome back to Coast, George Norrie with you, James Fox with us, his latest film, Moment of Contact, New Revelations of Alien Encounters. He began his journalism career early in life as an assistant to his father, writer Charles Fox, who was a quadriplegic with multiple sclerosis. Together, they traveled on many magazine assignments, interviewing such notables as Stephen Hawking, the late physicist, race car legend Dan Gurney. They wrote for the likes of the Rolling Stone, Car Driver, and Sports Illustrated. James, welcome back, my friend. How are you doing?
1: Oh, it's a pleasure to be here. How are you doing?
0: All is good. How did you get involved in where you and your dad were headed into UFOs?
1: Well, you know, as you just stated, my father was a quadriplegic with MS, and he was a journalist. And so quite early on in life, I was his

0: quadriplegic with MS, and he was a journalist. And so quite early on in life, I was his sort of secretary, his legs, his chauffeur, his physical therapist. And so I was traveling around the world with him on assignment, and I got to kind of have a back seat to his talents as a journalist. I always admired his uncanny ability to put words together and tell a story. But I remember distinctly thinking, boy, I just don't think I could be a writer. I don't have that what it takes. But when the advent of the camera, the video camera, mm-hmm. in the, prosumer level, I thought, well, this is a great medium to tell a story. And so I started, doing short little films and documentaries, in my very, very early 20s. And my dad was quite supportive. And then I stumbled upon some UFO stories, and I thought I'd look into it. And I remember my father, who was always really supportive of everything I did. He was like, son, don't go down that road. It's a dead end. There's nothing to it. You're wasting your life. And I thought, well, that's funny, Dad. You I've been really supportive of you. You normally were really supportive of me. What's the problem here? And so almost sort of out to prove him wrong, I set out for my first documentary at 25, 26, and I finished it and sold it to Discovery Communications, which was a Learning Channel special. And I thought, okay, that's it. I've done my UFO bit. I'm going to move on to other things. And then here I am over 30 years later, seven, eight films later, kind of in the middle of it. So yeah, that's kind of how it happened.
1: What was that one UFO story that captured your attention?
0: Probably Roswell. I didn't believe it. I had some friends talking about it in the early 90s. And I remember thinking they've lost their minds and that I would have to like cut them off as friends. And I was talking with some people that I was apprenticing with at a video production company in Northern California. People that I had a lot of respect for. And they're like, oh, yeah, you didn't know about Roswell? I was like, no, I mean, I know about it. But, oh, yeah, the government actually admitted that they recovered a flying saucer. And quite frankly, several people that were involved directly in the cover up came forward later on camera and said, no, the initial story was true. It was of non-human origin. So I started going to a few conferences and yeah. So, I'm now convinced that Roswell happened.
1: Yeah, I am too. Now, what are your thoughts on the latest release of this UFO material lately?
0: So, I know that people have expressed disappointment. I'm talking with some of the people that are directly involved with the current administration to release some of these files. And, they're like, look, we're going to pick the low hanging fruit first. It's a long process. We're digging for the more compelling stuff. And I think they're kind of just slowly releasing things. And I know there are efforts to release more compelling data. I know one in particular that I had heard intelligence folks talking to members of Congress at a number of events that I've recently attended. And, they're like, I know this exists. It's not infrared. It's optical. It's overhead collection. It's, it's a disc. It's this. And so I know that members of Congress are very sincerely going after the more compelling stuff. And I'm told that, sit tight. There's more stuff coming.
1: There's no question in your mind, James, that these exist and they're coming from other planetary systems.
0: I would put my life on the fact that they exist if I had to say if they do or they don't. The question is, who are they? Where do they come from? And what do they want? And one of the conclusions that I've come to organically over the decades is that the phenomenon itself is also part of the cover-up, because if they did want to make themselves overtly known, they just have to hover over the next Macy's Day Parade and the cover up would be over. But they don't do that. They do some pretty compelling stuff. So I drew that conclusion. They've also have an interest in our nuclear capabilities. If you look at, the first detonation of the atomic bomb back in 1945 around Trinity site, I was going through archival sightings and encounters from the David Marler archive. And I remember working with a buddy of mine when I was making the phenomenon, and he's like, yeah, let's get out a map and let's put some pinpricks in the map. And we were like, wow, this is like, if you look at proximity to Trinity site, there's a lot of activity all in and around that area during that

0: period. And so I kind of organically came to the conclusion, of course, more information has come out and Robert Hastings has written books, but that, that they have an interest in our nuclear capabilities. And, you know, I remember Jacques Vallée saying to me one time years ago, and I was bright eyed, bushy tailed, like, you know, all excited and just like,
1: yeah,
0: wanted to, you know, get some information out of him. And he goes, you know, kid, he probably didn't use the word kid, but he's like, he looked at me like he'd said that.
1: But he might have.
0: Yeah, he was thinking that. And he's like, you know, think of the cover up more of a question of what we don't know than what we know. And that always resonated with me. You know, if you think about, there are structured craft displaying extraordinary technology whizzing around in our airspace with impunity. And, yeah, they definitely have confirmation that that's happening. It's been sighting all around the world. But if you don't know who they are, what their intent is and what their origin is, it's kind of a difficult thing to disclose to the general public. So I remember thinking, wow, that's certainly a justifiable reason, for secrecy. Maybe, you know, back in the 40s, they were going to try to cover it up just because they're trying to get some answers. And maybe all these years later, they still don't have that many answers. In fact, I was told not too long ago by some people in the position to know that there are about 100 people on the planet that have the bigger picture, not the full picture, but the bigger picture. So, yeah, it's been pretty compartmentalized and held pretty tight. And I'd love to know what that is. I'm dying to know. And I'm coming to the point in my career where maybe I won't find out, you know. Maybe it's going to remain a mystery, or maybe we'll have full disclosure. It's hard to say at this point, but I don't think we've ever been in a better position for it than we are right now.
1: What are your thoughts on people like David Grush, the pilot, who have come forward in congressional hearings?
0: So, you know, a lot of people quickly criticized the likes of Dave Grush and the other whistleblowers that have made some extraordinary claims, right? And then when it comes down to getting the pesky little details needed to verify these claims, it's, you know, the standard response that's classified. I can't tell you it's classified. So I've pivoted recently and to figure out a way that we could create a platform, excuse me, to allow these folks to, you know, spill the beans. So instead of like criticizing them, why don't we just call their bluff and say, maybe we make a direct plea to the executive branch and say, what steps can we take, Mr. President? Can you sign, you know, with the signature of a pen? Can you relieve them of their NDAs? Can you give them protection, immunity, and allow them within, you know, the restraints of national security? Cause I think the technology is going to be, remain classified. Cause if it falls into the wrong hands, that could be an issue in national security, because obviously foreign nations would love to weaponize the technology. But the very fact that we're not alone, I think that should be come out. And a lot of people agree with that sentiment. So, and there's a really, really big push going on behind the scenes and in front of the scenes.
1: James, do you think episodes like the war with Iran will slow this down?
0: I was definitely not happy when that happened, because I remember thinking, boy, this is a huge distraction from what we're trying to accomplish, you know. But President Trump knows, whatever your feelings are about President Trump, he knows just how popular this is. I mean, the website alone, the government site that's been releasing this, has had over 1.5 billion views, visits since, you know, since it was created. I don't know, what's that, like 6 months ago. So there's a huge interest. And it's one of the topics that sort of brings people together. I mean, looking at Democrats and Republicans, this is about the only topic they can agree on. We just did a press conference on the steps of the Capitol a couple of weeks ago, and we had both Democrats and Republicans there all getting along swimmingly and asking the administration for full transparency. So I'm encouraged in that regard.
1: We've lost some great ufologists in the future. We're going to come back and talk about some of them as well, along with your films. James Fox with us. We'll take calls with him next hour. 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
1: We'll take your calls next hour with James Fox as we talk about UFO disclosures. 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
2: Absolutely, and we hope you have a chance to listen. 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But right now I have on the line with me Captain Ron, host of Beyond Contact. Ron, how are you?
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2: 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We are about to publish your 115th episode. 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
3: Absolutely. We got Richard Dolan this week, and he's always great. But we talked about USOs. You know, we all think of UFOs all the time, but unidentified submerged objects are equally as intriguing, as Richard takes a very deep dive into the historical record to compile all these different accounts from naval witnesses, pilots, and civilians. There's even cases, Tommy, of objects that were underwater and then they come out of the water and they're transmedium and they shoot off into the sky. It's pretty incredible stuff.
2: It's fascinating. Ron, assuming we get disclosure, do you think ETs are friendly or not? 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
3: 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And actually, Tommy, I think that answer is both. I think there's probably multiple races out there, some that are going to be friendly and some not so much.
2: 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All our shows will pop right up, including Beyond Contact with Captain Ron. Captain Ron, thanks for a few minutes there, George.
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0: And welcome back to Coast. George Norrie with you, along with James Fox. His latest film is Moment of Contact. James, we've lost over the years some great ufologists, Bud Hopkins, Stanton Friedman, Jim Barrs, just to name a few. What has that done to the field of ufology?
1: It's so funny you should say that, because I was literally just looking at a photograph of myself with Stanton Friedman. Gosh, probably 2010, 2011. Got invited to a conference in Brazil. It was my first trip ever to Brazil. And I had a number of people for about a decade prior that were actually more than that, probably 15 years, that were pushing me to investigate the now infamous Varginha UFO crash incident, which took place in 1996 in Varginha, Brazil, on January 20th, or the month of January. And I remember just, having the same feeling about this case, that it can't be, therefore it isn't. And I just refused to look into it, because I thought if a UFO did crash and live entities were seen in broad daylight in the town of Brazil, Varginha, Brazil, the whole world would have to know about it. And I was in Brazil in a place called Peruíbe, right on the coast to the south of Sao Paulo. And I remember Stanton and I sitting on a little outdoor table. It was one of those restaurants that sort of spills out of the sidewalk and into the street. And there were these cars kind of showboating, driving back and forth with loud music on, with deep bass and really just, the boom, boom, boom, boom. And Stanton looks over at me and he says, "Boy, that frequency doesn't resonate well with me." I always remember that comment. But then the topic of Varginha popped up, and I was very dismissive. And Stanton said, "Well, hold on, James, just suspend judgment for a moment. This case could turn out to be the Roswell of Brazil." And he was very influential in my decision making to actually, start to look into it. And I wish like heck he was alive today to see the progress that we've made on this crash retrieval case.
0: He was one of a kind. He was one of my first radio interviews when I was a youngster in Detroit. He had been speaking at universities, and he was coming to Oakland College in Michigan. And I asked my news director, I was a young reporter at the time, I said, "I got to cover this guy. It's great." He said, "It's nighttime. I'm not paying the overtime for it. If you want to do it on your own." And I did. I went out there and interviewed Stanton Friedman, came back and edited the tape and did a nice little piece on it. We got some good reaction to it. And I never forgot the guy, James. I never forgot the guy.
1: One thing I'll tell you about Stanton is, to give an example of how thorough he was when he was investigating things and preparing for debates. He called me one time a few years back and he goes, "Hey, James," he goes, "did you debate the Michael Shermer on Larry King Now show?" I said, "Yeah." He goes, "Can you get me a copy of that? Do you know where that is?" I said, "Sure. What's going on?" He said, "Well, I'm going to debate Michael Shermer, and I just want to watch everything he's ever done in terms of, the UFO, UAP issue." And I said, "Oh, wow, that's incredible. You're going to do that rather thorough deep dive into, this guy's, interaction with the various debates that he's had." And he goes, and I was thinking it was going to be like, "Oh yeah, I'm going to debate him next week." I said, "Well, when are you going to debate him?" He goes, "Oh, it's about a year from now." I said, "You're preparing for a debate that you're going to do in a year?" He's like, "Oh yeah, I'm going to watch everything he's ever done, and I'm going to have a counter argument to everything that he's ever said in terms of debunking." And I thought, well, that's what made him so great, is his level of dedication. He stuck to the data. He did his research, and he was one of a kind.
0: When he died in May of 2019, this is ironic too, James. He was a guest of mine at my live stage show in Columbus, Ohio. So technically, he was my first radio interview of my career, and I was the last interviewer when he died.
1: Oh my God. Is that weird? That's crazy. He said to me that he was going to retire, and I thought, gosh, you love what you do. Why are you going to retire? And He goes, James, I can't do it. I live in Canada and there's no direct flights and I'm always having to run in the airport to get my connecting flights. I can't do it anymore. And I gotta stop. I gotta retire, you know? And then when I found out how he died running in the airport, trying to make a connecting flight is my understanding of it. You probably know better than I do, but I remember thinking to that conversation that we had had that he just could no longer do that. And, yeah, he's sorely missed. I think of him all the time. I have a photograph of him and me in Peruíbe, Brazil, hanging proudly on my wall in my office behind me, actually. Yeah. So, and there's other great people. I mean, look at Dr. Hynek. He's one of the reasons why I'm doing what I do today. I was very impressed, very moved by him. Edgar Mitchell, Donald Kehoe, James McDonald. These guys were superstars of their time, you know, and highly influential in where we are today.
0: I think when one begins to wonder about the wonders of the universe, how it was created, why it was created, that you have to assume that there's extra life out there all over the place because we can't be alone.
1: Oh, gosh, I don't think any statistician will tell you we're alone. The question is, what are we seeing in our skies here? Who are they? Where do they come from? What do they want? Origins and intent, right? And there's just, like, I remind people about this, too, because, you know, when you start talking about close encounters of the third kind, you know, it gets people kind of, you know, this sort of incredulous look on their face. So, well, let me just tell you, a lot of these reports came directly out of Project Blue Book files. And Dr. J. Allen Hynek, who investigated, UFOs in an official capacity as scientific advisor, he coined the phrase close encounter of the first, second, and third kind. And those reports come directly out of, so the Air Force has known they're dealing with entities directly related to the craft since the 50s and obviously before that. So it's nothing new.
0: I'm glad that Dr. Hynek's son, Paul, has picked up the gauntlet and is coming to conferences and speaking.
1: You know, I had a great meeting with him several years back because I had gone to the National Archives with a guy named Ray Stanford, who wrote the book on one of my favorite cases. It's called Socorro Saucer in a Pentagon Pantry. Of course, the object at Socorro wasn't shaped like a saucer, but it just had a nice ring to it. But so Ray and I were hanging out. I spent 5 days with him on the East Coast. And I said, well, gosh, you know, Ray, we should go to the National Archives and see what we can dig up on the Socorro case. And he's like, he's all disgruntled. And nah, we're not going to find anything new. And I said, well, gosh, you know, Stanton, with that attitude, we're not going to. And I'm going to go. And, I'm going to see what I can come up with. And he reluctantly came with me, but he took his own car. So we drove to the National Archives. And to my astonishment, we end up getting the original files from Project Blue Book surrounding that case during that time of 19 in the early 1960s. It had other cases too, but we got the original files and we came upon a document that had Dr. J. Allen Hynek's own handwriting about the symbol that was on the side. There's been a lot of controversy on the symbol that was on the side of the egg-shaped craft that Lonnie Zamora had seen back in 1964.
0: Right.
1: And, they said that the military deliberately obfuscated the symbol and wrote something that was different. And it had been a point of contention with researchers. And, we found the original document and it was like the highlight of 50 years for this researcher on the case, because he'd been saying forever, this is not the real insignia. The real insignia was different. And I found that document and I shared it with Paul Hynek not that long ago. This is your father's own handwriting. This is his notes on the case. And this is the symbol that was on the side of the real symbol that was on the side of the craft that was seen in April of 1964 by Lonnie Zamora. It was a real bonding moment between him and myself.
0: And ironically, it was the Lonnie Zamora case that flipped Dr. J. Allen Hynek's views of UFOs and extraterrestrials.
1: Yep. And I got to know Lonnie's wife, Mary, his daughter, Diane, his son, Michael, his coworkers. And one of the aspects of the case that the Air Force desperately tried to get him not to talk about were the beings, right? Because it's one thing when you've got an unknown object whizzing around in the sky. But when you've got a landed craft and occupants, you know,
0: walking around,
1: that's a very, very different story, right? So that was one of the things that the daughter specifically told me, that the Air Force said, don't ever talk about that aspect of the sighting, because that's going to be really difficult for us to explain away as weather phenomenon or ball lightning or swamp gas or whatever, right?
0: When I first heard the story, James, I thought maybe it was a lunar module test, and that the what he saw were our astronauts walking next to the module. What did you think of that?
1: So, you know, Lonnie got within 35 feet of that craft. I've actually been to the site multiple times. And his first sighting, when the occupants were out standing outside, it was further away. And that's when the occupants were standing. And he actually locked eyes with one of the occupants. And he said they were small, almost like children, and had these tight-fitting white suits on. And he locked eyes with one of them. He was trying to communicate with them out the car window. And he was like, are you okay? Because he was thinking, is this a turned-over car? Is this are there children in a crash? Like his brain was trying to process what he was looking at. And when he drove further around to get closer to the actual landing spot, the occupants had gotten back in, but he got within 35 feet of an egg-shaped craft with that symbol on the side of it. And it took off, and it was funny because it had made initially some sound, and it had a blue flame. And the blue flame, not like a rocket flame, the rocket flame would have stirred up all the dust and rocks and sand and debris on the desert floor. This didn't do that. This blue flame penetrated like a knife through soft butter into the ground, and it melted rocks, and it left traces on plants and various things that it affected, turned some parts of the desert to glass. And so he got a really good look at that case. That was absolutely nothing to do with the lunar lander. And the Air Force desperately tried. They would have loved to have explained it away as the lunar lander, but they were incapable of doing that. And it remains to this day as an unknown in Project Blue Book files.
0: Why don't we get any more reports that we used to of landing pod marks, scorched areas, and things like that?
1: You know, that's a good question. There was a case not that long ago that took place in Las Vegas, Nevada, that seemed initially quite promising. It wasn't that long ago. It was a few years ago. And they talked about an object that had crashed to the ground and these large entities. I don't know if you heard about that.
0: It was in their backyard or something like that, right?
1: Exactly. And I was quite excited initially. But excuse me, I talked to George Knapp, and he was trying to arrange an interview, and they were being very evasive, the witnesses. And George said, you know, I don't know about the credibility of these witnesses, because you know they're unwilling to meet with me to give statements. They've you know made arrangements for me to meet. I've shown up. They didn't answer the door. So, but that's a good question. That's a good question. And maybe I don't know. I don't have an answer to that. There have been some good reports of close encounters of the third kind. One in particular, I think, took place in North Carolina maybe 10 years ago or so. A father and his son. Did you hear about that one?
0: I did not.
1: Exact location, yeah. So there have been sporadic reports of that, but I generally like to focus on some of the older cases because, you know, there's less likelihood of, fakery and AI and all that stuff.
0: Right.
1: So, I mean, you know, really good cases. You know, obviously the Lonnie Zamora case is very, very compelling. And, Rua, Zimbabwe, extremely compelling mass sighting entities outside the craft. And, of course, you got Virginia, Brazil, which also demonstrates the global nature of the phenomenon. But I also was in China, and there was a case, quite similar message, that the children from Rua, Zimbabwe Aerial School in 1994 had talked about that message of being better stewards of the planet kind of thing, that we become less technology, I think is the word the children used. And there was a similar case called Mengjiao Gua in China, same time, 1994. And the two villagers had described the similar messages of better stewards and not to become too technology. So it is, as you well know, it is a global phenomenon. And there are very credible reports of entities connected to the craft.
0: When we come back, James, we're going to talk about what you've been working on lately and what the future holds for the UFO investigations. And an hour of phone calls. The lines are open with James Fox standing by on Coast to Coast AM.
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7: ABC News, I'm Dave Packer. A new wave of U.S. strikes hitting dozens of targets across Iran. Central Command saying U.S. forces took aim at Iranian military command centers and missile and drone facilities. These latest attacks coming just hours after President Trump vowed to retaliate against Iran for firing at American forces in the Middle East.
8: We're going to hit them very hard. I mean, I can actually say that because in that, there's very little they can do about it. It was a different group than we're dealing with. They've already apologized. But, you know, we got to smack them a little bit.
7: A vote initially set for Thursday on Todd Blanche's nomination for attorney general postponed. Two Republican senators demanding written assurances from the Justice Department that certain aspects of President Trump's settlement with the IRS are dead. Dr. Anthony Fauci Wednesday refusing to answer questions from a Senate committee led by Senator Rand Paul looking into the origins of COVID-19, pleading the fifth dozens of times. This is ABC News. In new court filings, attorneys for former FBI Director James Comey accused federal prosecutors of speaking to a famous mobster to build their case.
9: Defense lawyers say prosecutors interviewed Sammy the Bull Gravano to ask if he believed Comey's experience prosecuting the Gambino crime family would have led him to believe the term 86 was a reference to murder. Gravano cooperated with the Department of Justice in the 90s and admitted to his involvement in 19 murders. But he told prosecutors that Comey's post wasn't a personal threat to Trump. Comey's lawyers revealed the details as part of their push to have the case thrown out ahead of trial. Peter Harwalambus, ABC News.
7: In Arizona's Paradise Valley, a hiker had to be rescued via helicopter from Mummy Mountain. That hiker, legendary Disney animator Glenn Keane, who worked on features including Beauty and the Beast and Tangled. Keane did not require hospitalization. Disney is the parent company of ABC News. And I'm Dave Packer, ABC News.
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1: We're talking with ufologist and director James Fox, and we'll take calls with James when we come right back on Coast to Coast AM. 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

0: And welcome back, George Norrie, along with James Fox and your calls this hour. James, this Brazilian case, how important is that in the field of ufology?
1: I really feel that this case could settle the debate. I'll tell you a little bit what's been going on. I did a film called Moment of Contact, released it, I think, in 2022. I'd been investigating the case, I think, roughly 14 years at that point. And there were very compelling firsthand eyewitness testimony. We managed over a 14-year period to get, find the initial crash witness, Carlos de Souza, who's a ultralight pilot and a geography in Sao Paulo, the three girls. We interviewed some doctors. We interviewed, we tried to get an interview with a guy that allegedly drove, was driving the car during one of the, probably the second or third capture, very close to where the girls had the encounter, just a few blocks away. And, but it's constantly evolving, and the 30th anniversary of the case was rapidly approaching. That was, this year, actually, in January, on January 20th. And I had gotten some leads with, some forensic pathologists, one of the, doctors that had done the autopsy on the deceased military officer who allegedly handled the creature directly and got a cut under his armpit and then subsequently died a couple weeks later. Of an unknown infection. And they, the forensic pathologist came forward on camera for us. And we talked to the guy that did the autopsy, Dr. Armando, and then the gentleman who did the, tissue samples from the autopsy, Dr. Giannini, and who actually founded the lab that did the analysis work. And he said that he'd never in his, all of his years seen a bacteria. It was a very rare strain of bacteria, rarely found on Earth, but it had evolved in a way that he'd never seen on Earth before or since. And that was a really big break in the case. But then we also managed to get the chief of police, Pedro Aguiar, for the first time. I jokingly say he was like a bar of soap in the bathtub for years. He would like want to meet with us and not meet with us. Then we'd show up and he wouldn't be there. But anyway, we finally secured an interview with him, and he adamantly said, I participated. I saw the being. This is not a story. This is part of our history. And that was an amazing breakthrough. But the biggest breakthrough, in my opinion, is that we managed to get the lead neurosurgeon at Regional Hospital, Dr. Italo Venturelli, to ultimately confess to having face-to-face contact with one of the live non-human sentient beings at Regional Hospital. And so that was a huge, huge, in fact, for the 30th anniversary, I actually hosted an event at the National Press Club, and I worked kind of quietly with Leslie Kane on this. And it's a long story, but we managed to get, passports and visas for a handful of the witnesses. We tried to get passports and visas for five or six additional witnesses, including one of the military guys that was involved in the operation. But unfortunately, their visas were denied, but we did have an event at the National Press Club. But prior to that, a couple of days earlier, we had a closed door meeting with members of the UAP caucus, both Republicans and a representative from one of the Democratic representative. I think it was Moskowitz's office. But in any case, I think that, looking at a documentary and seeing the testimony is very compelling. When you actually meet these witnesses, we had a translator and they were interacting with members of Congress, talking about the event, talking about the crash, talking about the limited communication with this being, I think really made an indelible impression. Like, wow, this is a very compelling case. And then, of course, we did that event on January 20th, the day of the 30th anniversary of the event. And, a member from the Senate in Brazil attended and spoke. Congressman Burleson spoke at the event, and it didn't make a huge splash in mainstream media, but the place was beautifully attended. There were a lot of influencers there. There was, I think News Nation covered it live. And, based on that and other things that were going on behind the scenes, Congressman Burleson launched an investigation, a congressional investigation, with the FBI and the CIA, which he just made public, I think last week, and, where they're looking for the flight logs, because we have a date and we have a location for the at least one, and I'm told recently up to two flights that came in without Brazilian authorization to land. So it was a covert kind of mission. And so there's an official congressional investigation trying to find those flight logs. And we're working with a lot of people behind the scenes. So Congress is taking that case quite seriously. And I've met with a couple of Intel folks that have hinted me quietly behind the scenes that they're aware that this case did happen, that the Americans were involved. So I'm quite optimistic. I mean, it's going to be, you know, obviously, a big get if we can get someone on the American side to come forward publicly. But I think this is the case that could settle the debate. I really do.
0: All right, let's go to the phones for you. Let's start with Brian in Indianapolis, east of the Rockies. Hello, Brian. Go ahead.
2: Hey, good morning, George. How are you, sir?
0: Good, buddy. Thank you.
2: James, how are you this morning?
1: Good. How are you doing?
2: Good, good. Hey, George, if you remember, Chris and I were at that 2019 show in Columbus.
0: Yes, remember that. That's right.
2: Yep, and we got a couple of pictures of us with Stanton Friedman. Man, we were just dumbfounded when we heard the news. But anyway, I want to tell a quick story of the strangest thing that we've seen in the sky, and I have a question. You know, my wife and I, Chris, we're stargazers, and we're out two or three times a week all year long looking at the sky. And depending on what time of year it is, we're either in our lawn chairs, we're reclining lawn chairs, or in our hot tub. But one time, I mean, we'll be watching, and you'll just see a flash of light and nothing. You won't see nothing moving, just a flash of light. But one time, we were out, and we seen what we thought was a satellite going from south to north, and another satellite going east to west. And we thought they were just going to cross each other's paths, right? When the one that was going east to west got right beside the satellite going south to north, it turned and went right parallel along that other satellite going north. So they both went like that, going north for about a minute, and then the other satellite just turned back east and just disappeared. It was one of the craziest things we've ever seen. I mean, we couldn't even believe it. But anyway, my question is, what was that?
1: I was going to say, we know that satellites don't change trajectory like that, as far as I know.
2: Oh, no. I mean, we look at each other, and we're like, well, we're glad, you know, we both saw it, because if we got to tell somebody, you know, at least we have witnesses or a witness. But anyway, my question is, it's obvious that we don't have the technology to get to the universe realms where these aliens live. They have to come to us. So I, you know, I wish they would just show up, you know, and say, hey, here we are. This is what we are. Blah, blah, blah. You know, I don't think they're very hostile. If they were hostile, they would have already probably made their presence known. But what would be the biggest impact on society or humanity, other than what Captain Jack said about technology in a commercial earlier? What other impacts would they would have for us as a human race and society and humanity? And I'll take my answer off the air. George and Coast family, have a good evening.
0: Thank you, Brian.
1: You want to tackle that, or you want me to take a stab at it?
0: That's all you, my friend.
1: Okay. So I met with Robert Bigelow back in, I think it was like 2009, maybe 2010, right around then. And he was kind of fishing for what I was up to next. I'd just done that an event at the National Press Club in 2007 with Leslie Kane. I made a movie called I Know What I Saw about it. And I got an email from Robert Bigelow. And it said, you know, it was actually his secretary. Robert Bigelow wanted me to reach out to you, let you know on a job well done with I Know What I Saw. And I thought, oh, my gosh, Robert Bigelow reaching out to me and acknowledging my film. This is incredible. Cool. So we ended up getting a meeting together. And he said to me that they had convened a panel of very prominent sort of scientists that had done an evaluation of the pros and cons of disclosure. And I wasn't at the time, I wasn't sure whether I

0: And I wasn't at the time. I wasn't sure whether I don't know. I was a little skeptical as to, I always thought it would be a big kumbaya moment, group hug, and we'd see ourselves for one race, one species, one people kind of thing. But he goes, yeah, the impact would be, you know, collapse of financial institutions and religious institutions. And I remember thinking, really, is this old man talking about, is that really, you know, would that really be the case? And so some people are convinced that it would have that kind of impact. I'm not that convinced. I think that the unknown aspect of it could be alarming to people, you know, that if it was admitted that there are these objects under intelligent control whizzing around with impunity in our airspace, they fly rings around our fastest jets, they display a technology that's light years advanced from anything we have, we don't know who they are, where they come from, or what they want. That might, you know, be unsettling for people, but I don't think reality should be classified. I think we should have the truth regardless.
1: How many films do you have under your belt now, James?
0: So I got UFOs 50 Years of Denial, which I did in the 90s, and then I did Out of the Blue, and then I did a director's cut for Out of the Blue, which I spent 3 years additional, so I did 7 years total for that film. And then I did I Know What I Saw, which is a two-hour History Channel special. And then I did The Phenomenon, which was kind of, you know, for me anyway, it was my masterpiece. It took me about 8 years. And then I did another film. I did The Moment of Contact, and then I did The Program, and then I did Moment of Contact, New Revelations. What is that, like 6 or 7? And by the way, they're available for free to view on YouTube Movies. Most of them are available for free viewing on YouTube Movies. I think you just have to subscribe, and then you can watch everything for free.
1: West of the Rockies, Mark's with us in Roseville, California. Hello, Mark. Go ahead.
2: Yeah. George and James.
1: Hi.
2: James, what do you know about the 37th parallel and the Summer Triangle Northern Cross Cygnus of Swan in it?
0: I don't know anything about it.
1: Tell us more, Mark.
2: Okay. I was born in the 37th parallel here in the Bay Area and lived here pretty much all my life. It's known as the paranormal highway of UFOs. That's
0: kind of a hot spot.
2: It's a hot spot, right? And back in 2021 on 4th of July, I took a 50-second video of two craft coming in the Earth's atmosphere. Anyway, I sent the photos to Tom there and George, so they have them. And the Summer Triangle, Northern Cross, has Deneb in it, and it's like right above my head right now, the Summer Triangle. I'm looking at Deneb, and that's where they say Cygnus, where the Native American Indians believe that's where the star people come from.
0: You know,
1: James.
0: It's extraordinary. I was investigating a landing case that took place in Ruwa, Zimbabwe in 1994, and the teacher at the time of the incident was the headmistress, Judy Bates, and she was sharing with me these illustrations that the children had done right after the encounter. And it was extraordinary, like the very similarities of the beings, you know, these spindly arms and legs and the big, you know, almond shaped eyes. And I was just fascinated. I took a lot of photographs of those. And then I, like literally a month or two later, I was in Australia and I was investigating a landing at another school, Westall, in 1966. It was an extraordinary case. And I'm like, gosh, you know, was this a close encounter of the third kind? And I just was investigating a landing at a school in Africa, and I was showing some of the people in Australia these illustrations, these drawings the children had done. And they were like, oh my gosh, have you seen the cave art from dating back 5,000 years from the Wangina? And I said, no, I have not. And so they showed me some of these and the similarities from the Wangina from thousands of years prior in these caves in Australia. Was just like the hair on the back of your neck stood up. It was like, oh my gosh, this is very similar to what the children had drawn in 1994. So it really makes you think, you know, and of course, Jacques Vallée did a book called Wonders in the Sky, and he documents, you know, thousands of years of these, you know, paintings.

0: and drawings and cave art and things of that nature. So the phenomenon, in my opinion, has been around probably since you know, the dawn of recorded time.
1: James, what do you think of the Rendlesham Forest case?
0: I think that's an extraordinary case. I was the only one fortunate enough to interview all the primary witnesses the night when it was Caban Sag, it was John Burroughs and Jim Peniston that all went out to where the craft was landed. And the three of them were approaching this landed craft, sort of scratching their heads. Apparently it was quite scary. It was at night. And I guess one of the guys, Ed Caban Sag, got kind of cold feet, and he ended up staying sort of in the middle between the base and the landed craft, and said, "We'll all act as a relay with our walkie-talkies because they were malfunctioning as they got closer and closer to the craft." But to talk to Jim Peniston and John Burroughs, who sat with a landed craft on the ground that made no noise, and then to watch it photographed it, and to watch it take off, and then, you know, subsequently, several nights later, when the deputy base commander, Colonel Charles Halt, went out with another team, I interviewed all those guys. I interviewed the General Gordon Williams on that case. Obviously, Nick Pope did extensive research and talked about the background readings for radiation. That's a really good case. I'm glad you brought that up. I forgot. I haven't talked about that case in a while, but that's one of my top five cases, I think.
1: Tell us about Nick Pope's loss.
0: You know, I was just talking about him, and I'll tell you something extraordinary. Years ago, and just to tell you, like, I don't forget about a case. Years and years and years ago, it was in London, and he was still with the MOD. And I was talking to him. I was like, "Oh my gosh, you got to investigate in an official capacity, you know, UFO reports, blah blah blah, for the Ministry of Defense. What was the best case?" And without a moment's hesitation, he was like, 1990 in Scotland. He didn't say Calvin. He said in Scotland, there was two hikers with a camera, and they took a photograph of a diamond shaped craft that was very low to the ground with a military jet circling around it. I was like, "You're kidding me." He goes, "No, it's a really good photo. Six color, you know, six prints, two witnesses." And I was like, "Well, gosh, you know, what happened to the picture, Nick? He goes, "Well, you know, I left and we had a poster on the wall the whole time we were there of one of the prints. And what did it look like?" And he said, "Well, all six prints were the same of the craft. And you had points of reference. You had ground. You had trees. You had a fence line. You had perspective on the distance and the size." And he said, "But the six pictures were of this Harrier jump jet that was circling the craft. And it was like click, click, click. And the jet was at different points going around the craft." Well, years later, when I'm trying to remember the name of the researcher who actually found Craig Lindsay, who was the former RAF press officer, and he had come across, I think it was a redacted document that said, "So and so, you know, RAF press officer blank." And then he looked up RAF press officer in that region in 1990, and it was this guy, Craig Lindsay. And he ultimately got one of the prints. I talk about it. I do all these interviews in my film, the program. Anyway, I made a big poster, and I sent it to Nick Pope. And I said, "Now you can hang this on your wall in your office once again." And he jokingly said to me, "What makes you ever think that I gave it up in the first place?" And he kind of winked.
1: I love that. I miss the guy. We'll be back with Final Calls with James Fox in a moment on Coast to Coast AM.
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0: 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Or raised in a barn by wolves.
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1: Next hour, Trey Hudson joins us to talk about paranormal activity in the South. Make sure you're part of the program on that. And, of course, this is Wednesday for you Art Bell fans and Coast Insiders. 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
2: That is correct. We've opened those doors to the vault. We have over 500 programs inside that vault. We've added this week one from 1997. Art's guest was Dan Sherman, a man who claimed to have been part of a classified government program that established psychic contact with extraterrestrials. And then the second program we've added is from the year 2000. Art hosted a UFO disclosure special. So this is some really great audio. It's classic audio. It's available to Coast Insiders. You do have to become an insider, and George, that's just really easy.
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4: 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I'm a Coast to Coast Insider, and I'll tell you what. 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Here in West Virginia, we get inundated with snow. 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
1: 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Right at the top of the homepage, it says Insider. 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

0: And welcome back, George Norrie, along with James Fox and your final calls this segment. James, where's the best place for people to watch your films?
1: Right now, there, if it's international, probably Apple TV, Amazon. But if you're in U.S. territories, and I'm told England and Australia, YouTube Movies, you can watch it for free with commercials.
0: Oh, really? That's great.
1: You know, it doesn't sound like much, but they actually have 330 million subscribers. So it actually reaches a lot, potentially a lot of homes. So some of the films are performing better on that platform than Amazon. And you know, because people like, obviously, you watch free content. And people are used to free content. People don't want to pay for content. So I always go out of my way to make sure that they're available on those various platforms, streaming platforms, for free. Because, yeah, I want to get the word out there, obviously. I love what I do, and I'm fascinated by the topic, and I love to share my work with the general public. And fortunately, you know, it seems to be having an impact. I think the phenomenon really made some waves internally.
0: Yeah.
1: And there's another documentary, The Age of Disclosure, that did incredibly well in raising public awareness on this topic.
0: And what did you think of Spielberg's movie Disclosure Day?
1: You know, I was a little disappointed, but I'm very glad that Spielberg did it. I'm very glad that he's opened up the dialogue. I remember just a few weeks ago, probably a little bit more than that, I was meeting at a conference in Arizona, and I drove all night to get there because my flight was delayed. So I had to drive from one location to Arizona all night. And when I woke up in the morning, my phone was buzzing out of control. And I looked down, and people were like, Steven Spielberg's talking about your movie right now and mentioned your names. I thought that was really cool. He talked about he was in Brazil being interviewed, and the person interviewing him said, hey, what do you think about this case in Virginia? And he's like, oh, yeah, James Fox did a movie on it. And, yeah, cases like that happen. It's like, really? You know, and he's like, I believe the phenomenon is real, and he's a very influential person. So I kind of wanted to see kind of more debate going on in the Oval Office about the impacts on society and financial institutions, the complexities of disclosure. I thought it would be more putting us in that room, you know, and seeing how the government is dealing with potential disclosure. But I'm glad he did it, and I think it really helps move the needle.
0: And how were the actors and actresses? How'd they do?
1: Did you not see it?
0: Not yet. I'm waiting.
1: Oh, yeah. It had some really great action scenes, and it was very entertaining. That he brought to life a lot of cases that, you know, that we've reported on for decades. That was really cool. Kexburg being one, Roswell being another one. I was hoping that Virginia would make it in, but it didn't. But he did talk also about, Rue Zimbabwe and how that case affected him. He talked about the New York Times article that Helene Cooper and Leslie Kane and Ralph Blumenthal had written, and that was very influential in his decision-making process to step back into the arena. So in that regard, I think it's a tremendous success.
0: Let's go to Thomas in La Jolla, California, to get us started. Go ahead, Tom.
2: Hi, George. I thank you and Tom Danheiser for accepting my call. And James Fox, fabulous. Fabulous information you're bringing to the table. I wanted to comment and then a question. My comment is there seems to me, it's just my opinion, that there have been many, many cases of one, craft landing, two, occupants come out of the craft, three, you know, people here on Earth observe those occupants. And I'll name a few cases before Roswell. Cape Girardeau in Missouri.
1: Mm-hmm.
2: I believe that was 1941. Black Forest in Germany in 1936. And allegedly the German government began reverse engineering, you know, the craft, you know, that landed in 1936. You mentioned Jim Mars, and Jim Mars wrote about the great airship mystery over Texas, where Jim Mars lived, and an airship was observed, it landed, occupant came out, And apparently the occupant died and was even buried.
1: Buried. Mm-hmm. Yes, I investigated that case in Texas about 15 years ago. It was in the newspapers. Yeah, it was like 1880-something, wasn't it?
2: Yeah, I believe 1890s.
1: And
2: Jim Mars felt it was a very well-documented case. Anyway, I was wondering if you would comment on that. It just seems to me it's like over and over again over the last 100 years, there's been craft landing, occupants coming out, and then people observing them. And thank you for the information you're bringing to the table. Thank you, James.
1: Oh, thank you so much. I appreciate that very much. We appreciate that very much. You know, there was also that case in the 1930s that was confirmed by Dave Grush under oath to a bipartisan group of lawmakers in 2023. It was 1933. I'm trying to remember the name of the town in Italy where they recovered a craft. That was confirmed. And I was actually in Italy. I think I talked about it a little bit in the program of the film I did called The Program. But yeah, there are cases all over the world on that. I wanted to say something to your audience. I can't really go into great detail right now, but there's probably one of the biggest campaigns of the history of my career about to launch. I'm working with a number of whistleblowers. The announcement's going to be made in about a week, and it's a pretty intense campaign with a lot of professionals helping behind the scenes make it all happen. And I will be posting information about this. We're not selling anything. We're not asking for anything other than support, on my X account. That's how I communicate with the outside world these days if I'm not doing, you know, radio shows or podcasts. But you can find me at James C. Fox, at James C. Fox on Twitter, now called X. So pay attention because we're about to drop some bombs in about a week or 10 days.
0: That case in Rome, and I can't wait for this disclosure from you. Was that 1933?
1: Yes, it was in Italy, and I'm sorry, I can't remember the exact name of the town.
0: Lombardy.
1: This one's 1933. It was talked about in a congressional hearing when they said, well, when did this all get started? He goes, 1933, I could confirm that incident occurred in Italy and that the Americans post-World War II got their hands on it, and they have it. There's also an amazing case, Kingman, Arizona, 1953. And if you guys remember Chris Mellon, former Deputy Assistant Secretary of Defense for Intelligence, yeah. He got a high-level correspondence on a secured, I think it was like a Signal account or something. And this document is redacted. I feature the document in the program, but it talks about that specific case in 1953. Allegedly, the UFO landed, the occupants got out and left it, and it didn't have a scratch on it. It was shaped more like a stingray, but they recovered that. And I've been trying to get Burleson's office to meet with Chris Mellon to get an unredacted copy of that, because it's got the name of the gatekeepers, apparently from 2020, of the UAP Legacy Crash Retrieval Program. So there's a lot of stuff going on behind the scenes, I can assure you. And if anyone is curious on who to trust in the government, Congressman Burleson is the man. I meet with him regularly. He is doing a deep dive. He's doing everything he can. He just got some legislation introduced in the House, part of the NDAA, I think it's called. And it's whistleblower protections and relief of NDAs. So hopefully he's saying that that's going to need a lot of public pressure to make sure that gets passed in the House. And that's also going on as of right now.
0: It would be so much easier if this Iran war ended.
1: You know, it's crazy because you look at like some of the people that are opposing the legislation, Mike Turner being one of them, and he's like, oh, well, you know, there's nothing to see here. If there's nothing to see, then pass the legislation and let's find out. And then it turns out this guy's district is like Wright-Patterson Air Force Base. You're going, oh, I've heard for decades that's the repository of some of these recovered craft, Kexford being one of them, you know. So you don't listen to what people say. You watch what they do.
0: Let's go to Tim in Alberta, Canada. Hey, Tim, go ahead.
3: Yeah, good evening, James and George. Hey, I could have Lonnie Zamora's distance beat. I had a UAP UFO go around my house about 10 years ago, farmhouse. It was a, George knows this, it's a, an MQ from base they moved off. They got rid of a lot of them here in Cold Lake. And me and my wife and my dog were doing the winter in it without heat. We had electricity, but we had two heated mattress covers on two separate beds. And anyways, about 3:30 in the morning, my dog went crazy, Sally, and she was running around and woke us up. What the heck is going on? And I could immediately hear this sound. It was something I hadn't heard before. And then I realized there was like two sounds, a bigger sound and an inner sound. It was like a buzz and a hum. I heard one guy say on Coast to Coast not too long ago, a lawnmower. He heard like a lawnmower in the tree line. It was similar to that. Anyways, it was going around my house, like past the windows and that. We're on a hill, walkout basement. And then it went up to the peak. Right about then, the neighbor's dog, the next farm, half a mile away, never been on the farm before. He's in the front of the house at the walkout, looking up, yelling. I fired my flashlight out at him. He's barking at this thing. And then I moved away from the door, and it came down towards the dog. And I thought out loud, I don't know if I said it or I just thought it. I said, don't hurt that dog. And this thing was pulsing as it went past the dog, between the dog and me in the house. The sound of the dog's barking, like the audio sound, it flattened at the top. Instead of a real pitch, it just became a dull, like that, until it passed and then went back to normal barking. And I said, I'm going outside. And the wife yelled. She said, that's not a good idea. And I just heard, don't go outside. And to this day, I regret that I didn't go outside to have a look.
0: That would have been a great thing. I don't think the UFO would have hurt a dog. Do you, James?
1: You know, it's interesting because I was interviewing some farmers in Brazil, and they told a very similar story about something, and they said they wouldn't have never noticed had it not been for the farm animals going crazy. And they got up at about 3 o'clock in the morning, went out, and saw this cigar-shaped craft struggling to stay aloft. And they watched it for 5 or 10 minutes, and they were expecting it to crash into the ground. It ultimately didn't. It was a very similar object was seen the next morning that did actually impact the ground, and that was witnessed by Carlos de Souza. But again, these guys said that they wouldn't have gone outside and woken up if their farm animals hadn't gone crazy.
0: Let's go west of the Rockies. John's with us in Utah. Hello, John.
4: Hi, how are you? Thanks for taking my call.
0: Sure thing.
4: Hey, I got questions about your the Skinwalker Ranch out here. I'm about 20 miles away from it. And I was just wondering, you know, you're talking about UFOs and things, and they're saying that there's a craft there in that mesa. And, you know, they try to do things and talk about it being back to folk, you know, back to the Navajos cursing the land and things like that. But now, you know, what I've watched, it's getting to be more modern things, like there's, you know, UFOs or orbs of light going in and out of the mesa and things like that. I'm just wondering if that's something. And you say you, Mr. Fox, you spoke with Bigelow. I just wondered if he had talked about anything like that.
1: No, but it was funny. You should talk about the they call it the ranch, right? Is it the ranch that place that Bigelow owned? And now there's the new gentleman who owns it. He's had it for about 10 years now. He just did a podcast with Jesse Michaels. And talked about all the paranormal activity that occurs out there, from, you know, beings to craft to all sorts of different things. And actually, the new owner invited me out to the ranch, but I was a little concerned, since I have a family now, of the hitchhiker effect of, I don't know if I want to bring this paranormal back to my home, you know, even if there's a tiny chance that it's possible. I don't know if that's something I want to risk right now, but yeah, fascinating spot. Bigelow didn't talk a lot about it with me at the time because that was rather secret. You know, Bigelow kind of keeps things close to the chest and personally what he is doing. But yeah, that's interesting. You're kind of at the epicenter of a lot of activity.
0: Ironically, we're talking about the Skinwalker Ranch of the South right after you, James.
1: Oh, cool. Yeah, wait, I'm sorry. I'm so sorry. What's the name of the gentleman who owns the ranch now?
0: I can't remember his name.
1: Fugle.
0: But the Bigelow sold to him. Bigelow sold. He didn't need the money, but I guess he just wanted to make a change, huh?
1: Yeah, you know, he started getting into the afterlife. He lost his wife.
0: Brandon Fugle.
1: Thank you. Yeah, great guy. He invited me out to the ranch a while ago.
0: And James, let us know through Tom your big announcement that's coming up in a week or so. We'll be back in a moment with James Fox's information is on our website at coasttocoastam.com. 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
7: ABC News, I'm Dave Packer. CENTCOM says the U.S. military has concluded a new round of retaliatory strikes on Iran, making good Wednesday night on President Trump's vow to retaliate after Iran launched attacks on U.S. bases Tuesday. Israeli Prime Minister Benjamin Netanyahu spoke exclusively with ABC's Lindsay Davis to discuss the ongoing Iranian war, shrugging off claims that he had misled President Trump into getting involved in the conflict during a now infamous meeting between the leaders in the lead-up to the war.
8: No, I didn't mislead either. And the president didn't need to have, nobody tells President Trump what to do.
7: A new Quinnipiac poll shows 66% of voters say the war with Iran has not been worth fighting. Fed Chair Kevin Warsh and the Federal Reserve voting to hold interest rates steady on Wednesday. Dr. Anthony Fauci Wednesday refused to answer questions from a Senate committee led by Senator Rand Paul looking into the origins of COVID-19, Fauci invoking the Fifth Amendment dozens of times. This is ABC News. According to court documents, Seattle police say bullets recovered from two bystanders killed in Sunday's shootout do not appear to have come from the gun that a 15-year-old is charged with firing. Instead, the documents reveal that shell casings from the scene indicate that four weapons were fired during the shootout, according to police. Microsoft posted strong quarterly earnings, beating expectations thanks to growth in its cloud computing platform and an increase in paid artificial intelligence users. Microsoft cloud revenue rose 27% year over year, driven by demand for Azure and AI services. K-pop powerhouse BTS says they won't submit for the 2027 Grammy Awards. It's an apparent protest over the Recording Academy's decision to launch a new Best Asian Pop Music category. BTS says they want their music to be heard for what it is rather than be divided by region or language. Dave Packer, ABC News.
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1: Up next, it's called the Meadow Project, explorations into the South Skinwalker Ranch. 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

0: And welcome back to Coast. George Norrie with you, Trey Hudson with us, the current director of the Anomalous Studies and Observation Group, which focuses on investigating incidents and places of extreme high strangeness from a multidisciplinary point of view. One of those places is called the Meadow Project. The organization strives to balance the experiential nature of the occurrence with the data-driven collection of information. They feel the experiencer is just as important as the experience itself and approach your search from this perspective. Trey, welcome back to the program. It's been about 5 years since you were on with my buddy George Knapp.
1: Yes, it has. I want to thank you, Mr. Norrie. It's a distinct honor and a privilege to be with you this evening.
0: Looking forward to this. The Meadow Project, still out there?
1: Still out there. We actually have a expedition planned for September. So, you know, we're still rocking and rolling as long as, the area is available to us. And, we're still above ground kicking and screaming.
0: Are you able to disclose where this place is yet?
1: I cannot. And then one thing I'm going to do is I'm going to ask for forgiveness from not only yourself, but your audience. Is I don't keep the location secret just to be a big meanie. You know, some people say, well, you know, you're just being difficult. You know, why don't you share this? Unfortunately, what has happened with a lot of these areas of extreme high strangeness, and of course, the Sherman Ranch is probably the best known one. And once the Sherman Ranch and other places like it become public, they are absolutely inundated with wannabe researchers.
0: Right.
1: And any meaningful research is pretty much gone. Now, that's not saying I'm an elitist. I do have guest researchers come in all the time, and I could name some names that you're probably familiar with. And I always enjoy to have a guest researcher come. And what I tell the researchers is the experience, you know, the phenomenology, the incidents that you experience are yours, and those are yours to share with the world. The only thing that I ask that be kept inviolate is the actual location. So, you know, I do tell people, and everybody get your pens out, here it is. It's south of the Mason-Dixon line and east of Arizona. So that's where it is. So, I ask people to, you know, to just give me a little forgiveness there and a little bit of grace because, I think I have a pretty good reason.
0: How did this story come your way, Trey?
1: It's an interesting, roundabout, weird kind of story. I kind of started off earning my spurs as a ghost guy. I studied under Dr. William Roll, famous parapsychologist mm-hmm. at the University of West Georgia, and have a degree in humanistic and transpersonal psychology. So I'm kind of a ghost guy. That's where I started. And through some things, I heard about a haunted road, you know. And it was one of those haunted roads where, you know, the locals will say, don't go down there at night. Them haints will get you, you know.
0: Yeah.
1: So guess where I'm going? I'm going to the haunted road. And so I was able to hook up with, well-known Bigfoot researcher Bob Grumpy Wilson. He was on the TV show Bigfoot is Real, Killing Bigfoot, you know, pretty well-known. He's a friend of mine. And he brought along his research partner, and we decided, you know, it might be some Sasquatchy kind of stuff going on. That might be what people are talking about on the haunted road. And we went out to the haunted road, and nothing happened. Big goose egg. But Bob, who was back at base camp, it was a very dreary, you know, icky, drizzly January evening, you know, in the mountains, in the 40s. And Bob had been drinking copious amounts of coffee back at base camp. Well, the simple law of fluid dynamics says whatever goes in has eventually got to go out.
0: That's right.
1: So Bob, you know, stepped behind the tent to take care of some biological business. And as he's standing there, he notices a bolt of lightning come down. And we all have this really hard drive to put things into what I call a normalcy box, our normalcy bias. So he did this with this bolt of lightning because the bolt of lightning was straight like a laser. It never had any accompanying thunder.
0: It wasn't stormy, was it?
1: No, it was just dreary and overcast. You know, there was no thunderstorms or anything like that. So he in his mind, he said, oh, that must have been a lightning bolt. Mama, oh, my goodness. And then right after that, he notices a large circular glowing disc in the sky. And once again, his normalcy bias pops out, and he says, oh, great, the moon is coming out. maybe this will clear off and we'll end up having a nice weekend. Well, much to his chagrin, the moon moved from right to left horizontally. Now, you know, here in my neck of the woods, the moon doesn't do that. So that was kind of an anomaly. And then a black dot appeared in the middle of this disc. And it opened up like the iris of a camera until all you were left was a ring of fire effect like you see on an eclipse. And then it winked out. So we radioed, Bob's partner and I were about 20 miles away, and we were able to hit a ham radio repeater and radioed back to Bob and said, hey, you know, we're coming back. We didn't see anything. And he goes, yeah, wait until I tell you what happened. So once he explained, you know, and recounted his story, it's like, I forget that haunted road crap. This is where it's going on. You know, this is where it's happening. And it just so happens about half a mile from base camp, there's a large open field of about 8 acres. And I want people to imagine a very picturesque, bucolic mountain meadow. Just very beautiful, very, very, very gorgeous, very peaceful. Yeah. About 8 acres. And we thought that would be a very good place to continue our research. This area does have known Sasquatch sightings and stuff like that. So we thought, well, you know, this big open field with grass would make a really good track trap if something moved across it. We could, you know, track it. Number two, we could set up teams on the periphery of this big open field with night vision, thermal, you know, other equipment, and they could detect anything moving across it. The third reason is to the south of it is a very tall ridge with a trail on top. And during the winter months, when you have less vegetation, you can actually stand on top of this ridge and look down into the meadow. So that would give another vantage point for us to set up an observation post to see if anything is down below them or if they could force anything down into the meadow where it could be captured on video and thermal by other teams. And fourth, and not last, is it had a big expanse of sky. So we could sit out there and do sky watch for UAPs. And it just so happens that this area, like a lot of these areas of high strangeness, has a geoconcentration of UAPs, sightings, Bigfoot sightings, and ghost folklore.
0: Wow. And all at the same time sometimes, I bet.
1: Yeah, yeah. And, you know, kind of my old intel guy, you know, since kicked off, and I'm like, you know, you got all of these things being co-located. This is probably a cool place to research. So that's how we discovered it, and that's how we actually came to research that that specific small, you know, geographical location. And it just happens, you know, like we say here in the South, every once in a while, a blind hog finds an acorn. You know, every once in a while you get it right. And it just so happens this place was dynamite.
0: Was this area, Trey, owned by anybody?
1: It is public land. And that's another reason I keep it, you know, keep it on the down low. It is public land. Anybody can access it. You know, I'm not going to say which governmental entity owns it, but it is it's public property.
0: Is it well known in that area where it is?
1: No. No. The general area, and I talk about this in my first book, the general area is known for high strangeness. You know, like just tons of UFO, Bigfoot sightings, ghost, you know, ghost folklore. It's just a really kind of weird area.
0: Yeah.
1: But this specific little tight area is not well known, no.
0: You've got a group called the Anomalous Studies and Observation Group. What do they do?
1: Well, they're a group of, you know, I went in there, like I said, as a ghost guy. And when the high strangeness really started kicking off in 2016, and I'm talking crazy, bizarre stuff, I started looking at it. And I'm like, you know what? We really need to try to formulate a very cohesive group with a unique group of skill sets that can tackle, investigate, and grunt through high strangeness when it happens. So what I started doing is reaching out to people that I knew that came from backgrounds in military, special operations, law enforcement, emergency medicine, and things like that. People that were used to very high strangeness.

0: Physicists, you know, we have all this these varying specialties, not only educationally, but also career-wise.
1: Fascinating indeed. What are some of the things that happen in this area?
0: Oh gosh. Well, we've got 10 years of stuff to go over. So, yeah, I might as well get started at the beginning. That's always a good way to initiate a story.
1: Sure.
0: In July 2016, this was kind of, you know, after we found the place, we decided we would go back in July of 2016. And our mission template at that time was to set up groups of people in groups of two around the periphery of the meadow with their equipment, and to have a single individual walk across the top of the ridge to the south by himself. And what happened was, is Bob Wilson, once again, we used to call him Strange Stuff Bob because it always seemed to happen to him. But we had gotten, we were set up in the location, and he had started walking towards the ridge, and he radioed back and he said, "Oh, I forgot a piece of gear back at base camp. Everybody stand still. I need to go retrieve it, and I will let you know when I'm up on top of the ridge." And Bob comes back on the radio about 15 or 20 minutes later, and he says, "Hey guys, I'm at the tree across the trail, and I don't know how I got here."
1: Whoa.
0: So, you know, our normalcy bias kicks in. So our chief medic for that weekend gets on the radio, and we're thinking he was having some sort of some sort of medical issue.
1: Like a stroke or something.
0: Right, exactly. So he, you know, stroke, or maybe he fell down and concussed himself and he doesn't remember falling, things like that. So our medic gets on the radio and he's going to do an assessment over the radio, and he says, "You know, can you feel any tingling? Does anything hurt? Do you have numbness in your extremities? Can you smile? Can you grimace? You know, recite Mary Had a Little Lamb?" And, you know, he did all of these things, you know, without a hitch. So, of course, we assumed, because we want things to be normal. That's how people get through life. It's like, well, he just was focused on the mission and wasn't paying attention and just kind of came to, like we do sometimes when we're driving to work, you know, at the tree across the trail. So we kind of downplayed it, yeah, which was a mistake. So Bob moves across the top of the meadow once again by himself, drops down into the west end of the meadow, and is picked up by one of our teams. The two members on this team, I'll give you a little background about them because this is important. One of them was had a degree, dual degrees in from the Georgia Institute of Technology in physics and philosophy. Was working for General Motors at the time, working on some of their AI technology for like trains and things other than automobiles. Okay, very, it came from the U.S. Army Ranger Regiment, very, very squared away guy. Second guy has a degree in business management from the Georgia Institute of Technology, was a career firefighter in emergency services, and also had a master's degree in public administration. So these two guys are equipped with thermals and FLIR, and they see Bob. When I say FLIR, I meant thermal and night vision. They see Bob drop down into the west end of the meadow, and they pick him up on their equipment. And like, okay, well, there's Bob. You know, he just dropped down in the meadow. And as they're watching him, they see him turn into a ball of energy, like a plasma ball. This sounds crazy, but you know, people, you just have to kind of hang out with me. Turn into a ball of energy and move about 100 meters, stop, and they quickly brought their thermals up to where this ball of energy stopped. And they saw the heat signature of a man holding a radio, i.e. Bob. So they radio over there and say, "Bob, are you okay?" And they're watching this heat signature, and it brings a radio up to its mouth and it keys the radio. Says, "Yes, I'm fine." And they said, "You know, let us come over to you. We need to talk." So during their conversation, Bob's perception of what happened. They asked me, "Did you just run?" And he laughed. He says, "No, I don't run anywhere anymore." And Bob's perception was he was just walking across the meadow normally. Their perception was he turned into a ball of energy and traveled about 100 meters in just a few seconds. And we calculated it out. The thing moved about 26 miles per hour.
1: And they really thought it was him, though, right?
0: They thought it was him because, you know, he was at point A, the ball of energy.

0: disappears, moves to point B. They quickly bring the thermals up to point B, and that's where he is. So he got from point A.
1: And he's the only object showing up at that time.
0: Correct, correct. There's, you know, there's nothing else. And so from Bob's perspective, he just walked over there. From their perspective, he turned into a ball of energy. So this is where things start kind of coming apart. Is it possible that there were two realities? One where Bob just walked across a meadow as a normal person would, and number two, where he turned into a ball of energy and was witnessed. And both of these realities exist at the same place at the same time. Now you start getting into quantum stuff on a macro scale. And that's where this place really starts to shine. You know, we have another incident later on where that happened. So, you know, we kind of, you know, everybody kind of calmed down and we continued with our mission and nothing else really happened that evening. Well, the next day, Bob at breakfast comes over to us as we're sitting around the campfire and he says, "Hey guys, I want to show you this." Well, a little background on Bob. He comes from a background of a high backcountry, high mountain search and rescue in California. That was one of the things he did before he moved moved east.
1: He's the real deal, right?
0: He's the real deal. I mean, he really, you know, he's a retired law enforcement guy, you know, just a really squared away, not a flighty guy at all. And he showed us his GPS because part of his training when he was doing backcountry search and rescue is always leave your GPS on and leave a track line of where you're going so you can go back and see exactly where you traveled when you download your data.
1: Right.
0: He showed us his GPS, and it showed him making several straight line tracks, maybe 1 or 2 kilometers in length, actually being on the other side of a small river or large creek that he never crossed.
1: That was never him.
0: Well, was it? This terrain is so rugged, you can't move in a straight line either on foot or by vehicle on the ground. But how can you move in a straight line over rugged terrain in the air? He had missing time, and now he had GPS track lines on his stored on his machine that showed him doing straight line tracks over rugged terrain, which he never was at.
1: And did you find, Trey, that this was happening all the time in that area?
0: You know, it's one of those things where the phenomena evolves. You know, what happened to us, you know, and some of the stuff that happened up to us in 2016 is not what's going on now. It's vastly different. And like so many cases, when Bob got home and was going to send us that GPS geographical data, his SD card was completely erased. There's nothing on it.
1: Nothing?
0: No, it completely wiped it. You know, and that's pretty common in the field. People will have, you know, equipment malfunction, SD cards wiped. We've lost 2 drones in this area. So it's, pretty common.
1: All right. We're going to take a short break, but we'll come back and talk more about the Meadow Project. This fascinates me. In just a moment on Coast to Coast AM.
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0: strangers. 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
1: We'll take your calls next hour with Trey Hudson as we talk about the Meadow Project. Jump aboard and ask a question about this strange area. 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ParanormalDate.com keeps cruising along. 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
4: Whether it's physical activity, obesity, diet, smoking, low on hormones, stress, sleep disorders, or your age, can be supported by reducing inflammation and aiding the body to heal itself appropriately. 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

0: And welcome back, George Norrie, along with Trey Hudson. Trey, at what point did you have that aha moment and realize that this area was very strange and unusual?
1: Well, that would have been in 2017. That's the, if people are familiar with the Meadow Project, is the infamous box cube or portal incident. And we quickly realized that this area was something very, very, very special. And we did the same operational protocol we did in 2016 and had people around the periphery of the Meadow, except this time we're moving teams of multiple people. We set up a protocol where nobody goes out alone, obviously, unless you have missing time and turn into a ball of light.
0: Right.
1: So we did the same protocol, and the Ridge team, which I was on that team, we were looking down in the Meadow with our thermals, and one of the team members noticed a box or cube sitting in the west end of the Meadow, and he thought that it was a like a telephone exchange box, like you see on the side of the road.
0: Yeah.
1: And he was quite surprised because he'd never noticed that before, and why in the world would it be out there? You know, and he quickly dismissed it. His normalcy bias kicked in. I picked up the thermals, and I said, you know, all I see are deer. I don't see the box you're talking about. The third person, who was Bob Wilson, was with us. He brings his thermal up, and he sees two man-sized heat signatures. Now, this becomes very important later on in the evening. Probably, you know, 6 foot tall, you know, meter and a half, meter, 1.75 meters tall, maybe, you know, a half a meter wide. And as he's recording these things on his thermal, these figures get tall, short, merge into one, tall, short, tall, and then split into two and then disappear. So we were thinking to ourselves, that's awfully odd. And about that time, we get a radio call from the teams down in the field itself. And they say, we're seeing these boxes or cubes on thermal, not with naked eye, only on thermal, popping up all over the Meadow. You know, we need to go ahead and consolidate our teams.
0: But they don't see them there physically.
1: No, negative, just only on thermal.
0: Hmm.
1: And, you know, which is interesting because a lot of times when you have paranormal things going on, it's either cold or hotter than the surrounding environment. So I thought that was very interesting. So we consolidate our teams, and we all gather just as one of these boxes was starting to fade out. And so we decided that we were going to try to vector a team into the area where one of these things was to see if there was any, you know, residual effects. We sent a team of four people into one of these areas, and they describe it as going into an area unencumbered. They just walked into this area where this cube or box was. It was very dark. It was cold. And it was very quiet. It was almost like they stepped inside of a room with blackout curtains. So they stayed in there for about 90 seconds. They turned around, came out, and as they were coming out the same route they went in, they started encountering brambles and briars and things like that. What's really odd is as they were being recorded on thermal, they walk into where this thing was, and when they reach the edge of it, their thermal signatures completely disappear, like they don't exist anymore, the team members. And we've tried to recreate this during the day, and we're not able to.
0: And what are you thinking at this point, Trey? What's going on?
1: Well, I thought we had something very, very interesting and special here. And what I was thinking is that this, once again, this was one of those places where you had two realities existing at the same time. One reality where it was just the normal field in the forest, and another reality where inside of the boundaries of this box or cube, the world was a little bit different. It was a little bit darker, a little bit colder, and didn't have the brambles and briars that are there normally. So once again, you had this like kind of two locations, two realities existing at the same time. And where it gets really sad is of the four people that went into that box, only two are still alive.
0: What happened to them, the other ones?
1: Well, you know, I'm not saying correlation is causality. You know, I can't say that. But one of the guys that went in there, Tim, died in July of 2021. And he died of what we believe was a pulmonary embolism. And it was during COVID, so we never, you know, got to really go to his funeral or talk to his family. And then in March 9th of 2024, Bob Wilson, his prostate cancer had come back with a vengeance.
0: Oh, geez.
1: And he died in March. So, but the interesting thing is people that have, you know, encountered this thing have other health effects. Like one person has nasal cancer, another person has a skin disease that you only see on infants. But yet
0: and they were fine prior to?
1: Yeah, they were fine. You know, Bob's cancer had been in remission for years. You know, he was fit as a fiddle. Tim had no issues, you know, weight power lifter, just all hale and healthy. And it's just a really, really strange thing. And as they were filming them coming out of the box, this is where the two figures come in again. The thermal operator pans to the right and she says, "Who or what are those?" Because in a small group of trees, probably about 60 meters away, there's two figures watching us.
0: How big?
1: Well, probably about 4 feet.
0: Hmm.
1: That did not correspond to any known team members. And our protocols is you do not leave your assigned area unless you get a permission from the person who's in charge of that operation in the field. So it did not correspond with any team members.
0: Well, and they, really cool and if thing, these were Sasquatches, they'd be much bigger than 4 feet.
1: They'd be much bigger. Well, you know, here's the thing is, are we encountering something coming in or out of these quote unquote portals or cubes? And we just happen to capture them on thermal as they were doing whatever it is they do in the field. And the really cool thing is we have all this on video. You know, this isn't, you know, anecdotal. We actually captured the video of the team disappearing as they go into this thing and captured on thermal video the figures in the wood line.
0: And these figures are clearly walking around?
1: Well, they're kind of behind like a little copse of trees, you know, like a little clump of trees. And you can see
0: hanging around,
1: kind of checking us out. So it's so that was probably, you know, you said, when did I realize that was a really special place? Yeah, that was it. That was one of those aha moments. So we decided to do something a little bit different in 2019 is we tried the Estes method.
0: What's that?
1: You know, that is a method where you take a ghost box, you know, bringing in other tools from other disciplines. Take a ghost box, you put earbuds into a person's ears, put earmuffs over that, blindfold them so they can't see or hear what's going on. Their instructions are you repeat only what you hear coming through the ghost box. So if you hear the word kumquat, you just repeat kumquat, however crazy it is. And then you have a person called an interrogator that will ask questions. And we use this method. And everybody that has seen the video of that SD session believes that we were actually in contact with something else, an NHI, a non-human intelligence. And what's odd about that particular SD session is when we started questioning the NHI about the phenomenology of the cubes or boxes, we started talking about electromagnetism, plasma energy, things like that. Mm-hmm. It became very agitated, very angry with us.
0: Really?
1: Yeah, so it's almost like we were, you know, maybe sticking our toe into something we weren't supposed to.
0: What have you concluded at this point, Trey? What have you concluded about this area?
1: What I've concluded is based on at that time, I believe that we were dealing with some sort of incorporate NHI that had something to do with the boxes or the cubes. Now, the relationship wasn't clear. As it's evolved, and I've done other work with, you know, people like Stephen Leah from Hidden Worlds Quantum Imagery and other folks, is it appears that there's actually a very thin membrane between a reality where these things are around us at all times and our reality where we can't perceive them. And every once in a while, their presence will bleed into our reality and we can detect and or interact with them. You know, if they choose to. Now, that's a little creepy. You know, some people don't like that, you know, that we're always being watched, you know, and we're always surrounded. But that's kind of where the data and the experiences have driven, you know, my beliefs.
0: Does any of this scare you, Trey?
1: Scare me? No, not scare me. One thing I tell people, if you get into this business, you need to have a belief system. Now, you know, I'm not going to tell people what their belief system should be. That's up to them. But they need to be grounded in something. So I fall back on my belief system, you know, when things get weird. Now, am I going to say I haven't been startled and felt uncomfortable? Absolutely. But as far as actually frightened, no, not so much.
0: Does your team generally all agree with each other on what this might be?
1: Yeah, you know, we do, more or less. You know, people come from different backgrounds. And, you know, we have a lot of very interesting campfire discussions, as you can imagine. And, you know, pretty much we're in agreement that we are dealing with something unexplainable, something that does not exist in our reality as we know it, and something that some at times chooses to interact with us in various ways. You know, and the way they interact with us is, you know, runs the gambit, you know, from you know, interacting with us during the Estes session to like dream speak, you know, people having very weird dreams or visions, people being touched. You know, we have people physically being touched. So it's an evolving relationship and rapport between us and this NHI.
0: How do you know where the location ends?
1: Good question.
0: How does it stop?
1: It really doesn't. This area is, you know, like I said, very, very strange. And we have also done investigations like as far as 7 miles away from the meadow and had very strange phenomena. Now, the question is now that we've kind of raised our hand and let the phenomena know that we're here, in their particular realm or existence, time and space and distance are irrelative. It doesn't matter. You know, you could be standing 1,000 miles away from it, and in their perspective, you're standing right next to them because time and space doesn't matter.
0: Right.
1: So what we've found is people have had the hitchhiker effect. Is one of our team members was being plagued by orbs coming into her bedroom. And this is a professional person. She's a registered nurse. Orbs coming into her bedroom and interacting with her. And we were able to take our psychotherapist and do some hypnotic regression. And during hypnotic regression, it came out that she remembers the orbs coming into her room, something grabbing her feet, and an old woman standing next to her bedside trying to grab her. And she actually woke up with bruises on her body.
0: Like the old hag syndrome.
1: Absolutely. You hit it right on the head, George. It is the archetype of the old hag or witch, which is, you know, so prevalent, you know, throughout not only our culture, but, you know, going back, you know, into prehistory, that archetype. And so the phenomena, you know, what we started off with in 2016 and 2017, now here we are in, you know, 2025, 2026, 2024, it's much, much different. It's interestingly enough, in 40 meters from where I'm sitting right here speaking to you in 2024, I encountered a set of canine tracks, 6 inches in diameter. And the track line was bipedal. Now, that goes back similar to the incident that John Axelrod had when he was with NIDS, with Bigelow, doing the research for the DIA at Skinwalker Ranch, and he went back to suburban Virginia. His family saw canines in the backyard. Marley Woods, once again, upright canines. So the phenomena, you know, once you stick your hand out and say howdy to it, it knows where you are. And we've had other team members have just crazy, bizarre experiences, you know, away from the meadow. So, you know, once you come to this place and interact with it, whether you like it or not, it will always be a part of you.
0: Did you ever sleep out that way?
1: Yeah, we camp, you know, right there, like I said, within half a mile of it.
0: Did people have any strange dreams?
1: Oh, yes. Absolutely. Absolutely. One incident we had, one of our team members who's a U.S. Air Force Academy graduate, special operations guy, kept having two words pop into his mind. And this was after we had done a CE5 session out at the meadow, which nothing happened at the CE5 session. But later that night, he kept having the words Knox Magbee, N-O-X-M-A-G-B-E-E, just pop into his mind, like at 0430. And then, you know, 0600, it popped into his mind again. And he told me the next morning, he goes, Trey, what does this, these words mean? He goes, they came out of nowhere. I said, well, you know, I don't know, Tony, but I'll check it out. So I, did some research, and I found out that the word Nox, phonetically spelled N-O-X, is the Roman goddess of the night, which was derived from Nyx, which was the Greek goddess of the night. Magbe, phonetically spelled M-A-G-B-E-E, was a little bit more difficult. So I started pouring through old texts, and I found the word Magba in the Old English poem Beowulf. And Magba means kindred or spirits. In Old English was spoken at a time when the Romans had just ceased to occupy Britain. So the two words are contemporaneous. So you put them together, Nox Magbe, you have children of the night goddess. So now remember, we had done a CE5 protocol the evening before. So what are small like children with big heads and coming to your rooms at night, your bedrooms?
0: We're going to come back in a moment with you, Trey, and take phone calls on this very strange story right here on Coast to Coast AM.
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8: ABC News, I'm Dave Packard. A new wave of U.S. strikes hitting dozens of targets across Iran. Central Command saying U.S. forces took aim at Iranian military command centers and missile and drone facilities. These latest attacks coming just hours after President Trump vowed to retaliate against Iran for firing at American forces in the Middle East.
9: We can hit them very hard. I mean, I can actually say that because there's very little they can do about it. It was a different group than we're dealing with. They've already apologized. But, you know, we got to smack them a little bit.
8: A vote initially set for Thursday on Todd Blanche's nomination for attorney general postponed. Two Republican senators demanding written assurances from the Justice Department that certain aspects of President Trump's settlement with the IRS are dead. Dr. Anthony Fauci Wednesday refusing to answer questions from a Senate committee led by Senator Rand Paul looking into the origins of COVID-19, pleading the fifth dozens of times. This is ABC News. In new court filings, attorneys for former FBI Director James Comey accused federal prosecutors of speaking to a famous mobster to build their case.
10: Defense lawyers say prosecutors interviewed Sammy the Bull Gravano to ask if he believed Comey's experience prosecuting the Gambino crime family would have led him to believe the term 86 was a reference to murder. Gravano cooperated with the Department of Justice in the 90s and admitted to his involvement in 19 murders. But he told prosecutors that Comey's post wasn't a personal threat to Trump. Comey's lawyers revealed the details as part of their push to have the case thrown out ahead of trial. Peter Harolambus, ABC News.
8: In Arizona's Paradise Valley, a hiker had to be rescued via helicopter from Mummy Mountain. That hiker, legendary Disney animator Glenn Keane, who worked on features including Beauty and the Beast and Tangled. Keane did not require hospitalization. Disney is the parent company of ABC News. And I'm Dave Packer, ABC News.
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1: It's called the Meadow Project, strange area down in the south. We'll be back in a moment with Trey Hudson and take calls on Coast to Coast AM.
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0: And welcome back, George Norrie, along with Trey Hudson. Trey, if somebody were to stumble into the meadow, would they sense anything unusual?
1: You know, it sometimes when you're there, it's very peaceful, very calm. You know, like I said before, very bucolic. You know, somewhere you don't want to picnic with your family. Other times you go in, there's just kind of a sense of unease, like something isn't right. So you run the gambit. You know, it's kind of a, you know, kind of a roll of the dice whether you're going to go there and have absolutely nothing happen or something extraordinary. We've gone on expeditions, you know, and spent several days out there, and you know, absolutely nothing of interest happened. And then just about the time when you've given up, something really bizarre happens. So it's it kind of runs the gambit.
0: Do you think anything might have happened there during the Civil War or a Native American burial ground or anything like that?
1: Yeah, that's a good question. That area, in my research, as far as I know, does not have any Civil War type activity. Like I said, it's pretty mountainous, so it's not really somewhere you'd move troops, you know, or artillery through. Not really a place for a battle. But it's interesting you mentioned Native American. To my knowledge, there are no Native American burial grounds, but that area has a very rich history of very, very bad mythological characters in the Native American belief system. One is something called the Spear-Fingered Witch.
0: Jeez.
1: And this is a Cherokee legend, and she would go and steal children and people out of their beds and slit their abdomens open with her obsidian spear-tipped finger and eat their livers and sing while she did this. And the other mythological character is something called the Raven Mocker, which kind of reminds me of the Skinwalker out west. So, you know, both very negative, negative archetypes. What's interesting is when we did the hypnotic regression with our one member who was having the almost abduction-type phenomena, the archetype that she encountered was the old crone or witch. You know, that came out during her regression. So, that's Native American folklore, and apparently Native American imagery is still very, very prevalent there.
0: It's indigenous to that area?
1: Yes.
0: Well, that'll tell you something. That's weird. Has science come out there at all, do you know?
1: Not to my knowledge. You know, I mean, as far as we bring Geiger counters and, you know, as much equipment as we can out there. Now, the thing is, it's remote, like extremely remote. I had a film crew out there in 2024, and they joked that, you know, they didn't have cell signals for miles and miles and miles. And the meadow is actually in a remote location, and you have to pack all of your gear and equipment out there on your back while going over rugged terrain. So it's hard to get equipment out there. I would like to get something like UAP DAP and some of the other stuff, but unfortunately a lot of that stuff relies on a cell signal to forward the data, which we have no cell signal. And number two, being public land, we can't leave it out there. You know, it would potentially be stolen. So that kind of limits us on what we do. But we're going to continue trying to work with what we have.
0: How close does civilization live to it?
1: No, not close at all. Miles and miles and miles, many miles away. It's basically to get to this place, it's a mile upon mile of driving on gravel and dirt roads. It's very, very remote.
0: Let's take some calls for you. Bill, driving in Oregon to start. Go ahead, Bill.
2: Yeah, hey, great show, George.
0: And thank you, Bill.
2: Yeah, thank you. And I just have one question for the guest. These experiencers that you've been monitoring, I don't really know how long you monitor them afterwards, but it sounds like, you know, you really keep in touch with them at least. Have any of them ever reported seeing, or maybe they thought they saw, a doppelganger?
1: Hi, Bill. Not to my knowledge. Nobody's mentioned a doppelganger. Some of them have just had these strange experiences at home and hitchhikers, but no doppelgangers that I'm aware of.
0: But what about that witch again, Trey?
1: Now, that witch, you know, she was like a witch, you know. Now, she wasn't doppelganging anybody that we knew. Now, we did have a strange case with a, this is bizarre, is after our cube experience, when we came back to base camp, we had a businesswoman waiting for us at 10 p.m. or about 10:30 p.m. in the middle of nowhere in the winter in the forest.
0: And a human?
1: Yes, as far as we know. And she was wearing loafers, slacks, a blouse, and a blazer. And she started questioning us about our activities that night. And it seemed very odd. Now, she gave us her name, and it turns out that was a real person. And she did get in contact with me later on, and she said she just saw like a Bigfoot sticker or something on one of our trucks that she just happened to be driving through the forest in the middle of nowhere and wanted to tell us about her experiences with something that she called monkey bears, which were some type of Bigfoot type creature. Now, you know, for years, I wondered if she was a real person. She did contact me. She says she was a real person, that it really was her out there. But, you know, you have to wonder because it was just such a strange occurrence.
0: Next up, Cornelius is with us in Louisiana. Welcome to the show, Corny. Go ahead.
3: Hey there, George and Trey. Boy, I tell you, George, you've got the best show. I wish, I miss our friend Barry so much. But look, Trey, I was just telling Tommy, and George knows this, we have a whole lot of haunts and stuff down here in Louisiana, especially New Orleans and stuff like that. And I know you up there in the meadows, wherever you're at, you got to keep it secret so nobody else will be up there. But supposedly at the Hotel Hilton is over 100 years old. General Patton's supposed to haunt it. And we've got these mansions and stuff down here where the slave and slave owners supposedly haunt these areas and stuff. And I just wondered, too, you won't say one way or another. And George knows this in the audience. I believe in the Bible. And I think a lot of these things are demonic. And so I use Jesus Christ because I've had an encounter with something that tried to attack me. And I know you were saying the hitchhiker effect with these people go home and orbs or witches or whatever may be following them. So have you ever looked at the Bible for protection, like the Psalm 91 prayer protection, the Lord's Prayer? And I read, like, today's the 29th. So I read Proverbs. So have you ever used the Bible for protection? God bless you, George, and God bless America.
1: Thanks, Cornelius. Yes. Yeah. Like I said earlier, I recommend that everybody that is in this business seriously have a belief system that they can call on for grounding and protection. I have a personal belief system. I don't disclose that because it's private. And I don't want to get into a belief system, argument. But yeah, people do draw on their belief systems for a protection and be solid grounding when they encounter something extremely unusual.
0: Trey, what would it take for you to release the names of this place, locations?
1: I'll tell you what, George, it would be everybody that knows the location has signed a non-disclosure agreement. And you would recognize, like I said, some of the names that have signed non-disclosure statements.
0: Mm-hmm.
1: And that's pretty much my line in the sand. Now, if the location for some reason is outed in a big way, and I come from an intelligence background, in the military and in the government, and I'm not able to do management of that disclosure, then, maybe I would do a light disclosure, but it's been my policy to neither confirm nor deny, whether or not anybody figures out where it is. And that policy has worked pretty well. And I owe it not only to myself, but my team. And I mentioned that Bob died in March 2024. His dying wish was to have his ashes scattered at the meadow. So we took his urn, which was a simple black cube, to the meadow and spread his remains. So wow. It's sacred. It's sacred to us. It's very special.

0: And here in 2026, we're going back in September. So usually it's about once a year. You know, we might have a time when we don't go for a year. We found that if you oversaturate it with visitations, you don't really get the responses sometimes that you would like. So we try to spread it out. And of course, you know, people are busy. It's kind of like herding cats, getting everybody out there on a single week.
1: Let's go to Joe in Monterey, California. Hello, Joseph.
2: Thank you for taking my call, George.
1: You're welcome, Joe.
2: Okay. Trey, I know you were using hypnosis to go into a deeper state, but there's a better way of contacting the other side, is what psychics do. The frequency is 7.5, and that's where the alpha and the theta states merge. They become one. They overlap there. It's not hypnosis. It's a trance state, and they may be able to see what's going on there. The problem is the old adage when people say, when you look into the abyss looks back at you. What happens is that they will be conscious of you being conscious of them, and then there may be more interaction. Although I don't suggest this is a an easy thing to do or even safe. Thank you, George, for taking my call.
1: Your thoughts, yeah. Trey?
0: Yeah, thanks, Joe. Yeah, you're spot on. Quite a few of our members are trained remote viewers, trained in coordinate remote viewing. Our psychotherapist is actually a alumni of the Monroe Institute, so we're very familiar with that. And once the phenomena notices you noticing it, it notices you, absolutely. But, you know, we're trying to push the boundaries of that as far as we can safely. We've actually started incorporating the use of a God helmet in our research to further reach out there to the NHI and let it know that we're there and we would like to interact with it in a constructive manner. And it is not without risk. You know, I would be a fool if I said that it was completely risk-free. But, you know, we have a bunch of pretty bold explorers that are willing to step out there and take those risks.
1: Text and tweets. Tom, what do you have for Trey?
3: Trey, Sammy in Texas would like you to give two examples of when instances were related in some way.
0: Well, one instance we had one of our team members, very, very new team member. She kept having a feeling when she was out there on top of the ridge with one of my senior researchers, Daryl Neese, that something was creeping around watching them. Okay. So she had this like feeling and she wanted to come back with the larger group. So she came back with the larger group and we went back for the evening and she had a dream of spirals that were regular spirals and squared off spirals. And she came to me the next morning because she actually came out with her husband. She knew nothing about the Meadow Project. And she said, does this mean anything? And I said, have you ever heard of the Meadow Project or done any? No, not at all. Spirals, as we know, are often seen in pectoglyphs or pictographs or pectoglyphs that indicate areas where doorways exist. Or portals. You see it a lot out west, and it's also in Central America, where a spiral is a symbol used by the shamans to indicate a place where there's a gateway or a doorway. Number two, it was interesting that she had visions of squared off spirals, which represented our box or cube portal, which was squared off and was in fact a gateway to another slightly altered reality. The next night, we were out there and we were doing our after action review and one of my thermal operators, Lee, said, hey, Trey, you know, one of the things I saw was a large hog or bear on thermal. And I said, Lee, did you record it? And he goes, no, because, you know, we were discussing wildlife and I assumed that it was a bear or a hog. Once again, our normalcy bias comes in. And I said, Lee, what did Christy talk about the night before that she had a feeling? And he goes, something slinking around and crawling? I said, absolutely. What animal would crawl across an open space surrounded by 12 human beings? I said, what was recorded or reported at Skinwalker Ranch with the NIDS team coming out of a portal? And he goes, a creature came out of a portal.

0: at Skinwalker Ranch when Nids was there? And I said, yes. And perhaps we're having the same. So she actually had a premonition of what was going to happen the next day. That's not uncommon.
1: I would assume that there are portals all over this place, Trey. What do you think?
0: Yes. Yes. I think there are, you know, in our experiences, we have these anomalies, cube-shaped anomalies, pop up everywhere. When we were filming with the other film crew in 2024, we captured something slinking along the ground on our thermals and were able to record it. I sent that that footage off to an independent analyst who uses Seth Feinstein, did some quantum imagery analysis, and he came back because this was a blind analysis, and he said, Trey, why do I see a vertical structure just to the right of this creature that you filmed? And I came back and I said, Seth, that was where the original box or cube was, and you're picking it up using your quantum imagery analysis. So what I believe is these cubes or portals are there all the time, and things come and go out of them. It's just that it exists in a reality that we can't quite perceive. So that you know, that adds to a whole different area of you know, study, which we plan to you know, take some differential time meters and other stuff out there you know, here in the future in just a few months, and see what we can come up with that.
1: In addition to your book, The Meadow Project, you have a documentary out, don't you?
0: I do. I do. It's just got dropped on Amazon Prime, and the title's not very imaginative. The title is The Meadow Project. And in it, people will see, you know, see the portal video. They'll see some of these phenomena. They'll see the slinker, the creature that I just talked about crawling along the ground. They'll also hear interviews with the people that actually experienced that. And that's one thing that makes this area unique, is it's not a one-off with one person. It's a multitude of experiencers experiencing things over the past 10 years. And one thing that I'm very proud to do is it's not only the quality of the experiences, but it's the quality of the experiencers. I talked about the background of a lot of these people. So, you know, I'm really proud that, you know, this documentary came out and people get to live, you know, live these experiences with us, because it's not our experiences. It kind of belongs to the whole world.
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0: why my dad and I started racing, and I'm really proud to follow in his tracks. 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
1: And we'll be back in a moment with Trey Hudson as we talk about the Meadow Project, explorations into the South Skinwalker Ranch. Fascinating story. On our next Coast to Coast program, Beatty Carmichael joins us to talk about spirits and demons. 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

0: And welcome back, George Norrie, along with Trey Hudson. Trey, how similar would you call the Meadow Project to the Skinwalker Ranch in Utah?
1: Very similar, very similar. Actually, some of the people that have done extensive research on the Skinwalker or Sherman Ranch say it compares very favorably. It's, you know, the same type of phenomena, you know, UAPs, disembodied voices, you know, shadow figures, creeping figures, you know, the whole gambit. You know, it's very, very similar.
0: Why do you think it's relegated to a certain area?
1: You know, that is an excellent question. And, you know, I can only guess. You know, anybody in this field that says they have the answers, either they're lying or they're a fool, because nobody has the answers. You know, some people think they do, but, you know, nobody has the definitive answer on this. Is it could be that there are certain areas because of unique geological or geographical attributes make it easier for, and I hate to sound all wooey, but the veil or the, you know, the membrane that separates realities to become a little thinner. And what I believe these NHI are doing is they have an agenda that is probably so strange and so bizarre that we cannot comprehend it. It would be like the ants trying to comprehend men building a road. You know, it's just outside of, you know, our understanding.
0: Right.
1: And for whatever reason, the detritus of their activities bleed into our reality. And kind of like some workmen working on a sidewalk with a little gabby, obnoxious kid standing there, the workmen have three choices they can do. As a kid is standing there, they can ignore the kid completely. They can scare the kid away, or they might take pity on the kid and interact with it. And we're the kid interacting with the workmen, which are the NHI. And sometimes they will interact with us. But I think most of the time they're going about their own agenda, which there's no way we can understand. And every once in a while, their efforts and actions bleed over into our reality. And, you know, it could be there's theories about, you know, quartz in the ground. There's a lot of quartz in this area. You know, there's theories about subterranean passages, you know, make it easier for this phenomena. Or it could be something that is actually extra dimensional about these areas that we can't comprehend that makes them a, you know, a doorway or a gateway of such.
0: Is there anything out there that scares you?
1: You know, a really badly cooked steak. No, I'm kidding. No, not really. You know, I'm just one of those guys. I was in Afghanistan for a while and, you know, had to deal with all of that. So it does, you know, not a lot of things scare me. Some things unnerve me. That's fair enough. Some things make me nervous. Some things make me cautious. But scared probably isn't the word. I mean, I have had instances where, you know, it's like, yeah, you know, I just think we need to leave this spot. You know, I think it would be wise for everybody just to, you know, head back to base camp. But what we have found in our, you know, our research is base camp oftentimes is just as weird as the meadow. You know, we've had amazing phenomena going back at base camp too.
0: Did you coin the phrase the Meadow Project?
1: Yes. Yeah, I called it the Meadow, and our 10-year effort to research this location is the Meadow Project.
0: Let's go to final calls. Let's go to Adam in Mississippi to get us started. Adam, go ahead.
2: Hey, George. Hey, Trey. My question is, do we know more about the meadows and places like it? Then why not Dark Side of the Moon?
1: That's thanks, Adam. You know, that's a good question. One thing is the meadow and other areas like it, you know, and I can name several, like at Marley Woods, the Meadow, you know, Skinwalker Ranch, etc. Is we can access those places. We can access those places with human beings. We can place our equipment there. We can, you know, spend time there. Dark Side of the Moon's a little bit, you know, a little bit harder to get to and place instrumentation in person, you know, people there to deal with the experiences.
0: Let's go to Gene in California, west of the Rockies. Hello, Gene.
3: Hello. Hello, yes. It's George and Trey. Thank you for taking my call.
0: Sure.
3: Yeah, you were talking about the people that got increased cancer from after being there, and I just wondered, it sounds like with what I saw on the show Skinwalker Ranch when Travis got got that thing on his head and thing, and he discovered that there were radiation levels, increased radiation levels, and I wondered if that could be radiation to do with that increased cancer with what people got. So did you try any testing or anything like that?
1: Yes, that's very astute. Yeah, you're absolutely right. Now, strangely enough, I don't have time to watch a Skinwalker Ranch show, so I don't really know what goes on during it. But one thing that we have encountered there are increased spikes of radiation. And we're talking about the baseline is about 0.06 microsieverts per hour. We've seen spikes up to 0.66 microsieverts per hour. Usually those are not a problem. But what's really weird is I personally had a case of extreme disorientation. I'm talking about ending up in a David Pilates book kind of disorientation.
4: Right.
1: And we had a corresponding radiation spike of 0.33 microsieverts per hour. So, yeah, we do have strange radiation spikes. So, radiation, is a possibility. You know, people have been suffering from, non-ionizing radiation sickness of being exposed to a microwave energy, at some of these places. So, that's a very good question. And absolutely, we've encountered radiation.
0: Trey, has this become your career?
1: Yeah, that's a good one, George. I retired after 34 years in the government. And what I tell people is that was my job, lowercase J-O-B. This is my vocation. This is what I love to do. Like a lot of folks out there, our team is self-funded, there's a lot of passion in what we do because we see ourselves as explorers. And as explorers, we go into these undiscovered countries and we tell the world about our journeys. And that's what drives us to go out there, each time we lace up our boots and head to the meadow.
0: Let's go to John in Canada. Welcome to the show. Hi, John.
5: How you doing, George?
0: Okay, buddy. Thank you.
5: Yeah, I used to work up in the oil patch in deep north in Alberta. And to get cell phone service, I used a device called a Yagi. And it's a cell phone booster, and you can get service anywhere.
0: Do you know that Trey?
1: Yeah, we've actually tried that. We've tried different antenna configurations. We've tried antenna boosters. And we're in like an RF radio frequency sync. And the only communications we have with the outside world is there's a high altitude repeater on a mountain very close to there that's about probably 30 or 40 miles away that we can use our ham radios with a long enough antenna, and we can hit that repeater and call for help with it we need. But unfortunately, when you get into this area, you're pretty much on your own. And that's what I tell people is you need to be self-reliant. Have your own water, your own equipment, have your own medical supplies. Like I said, we have a medical officer, a paramedic on board. We have trauma kits with us, AEDs, we're kind of out there on our own if anything happens.
0: Text and tweets. Tom, you got another one for Trey?
6: I sure do. Trey, Sherman in Canada would like to know the single strangest thing that has happened to you this year.
1: Oh, this year. This year's been pretty calm so far. It's not over yet. We're going out to the meadow in September. Probably the strangest thing that's happened to me in general here, to me personally, would be the strange bipedal canine tracks in my backyard behind my house. Now, I haven't really told my wife about that, or she'd freak out when she walked the dog. But that's probably the strangest thing that's happened to me, personally.
0: Did you ever feel that your safety was at risk out there at the Meadows?
1: Yeah, it's sometimes, but it's not from the phenomena. Is this area has a very dark history. Is in this publicly accessible area, and in my book I call it the Blackwater Nature Preserve. That's kind of a cover name. And in this area, people dump bodies. They find bodies all the time. Hunters will find a skull, things like that, from bodies that have been dumped there. There was a cult murder a few years ago where a cult group was squatting in there and murdered somebody. So, this is in the South, and we are, in this area, we can, go around legally armed. And that's one thing I tell my team is, make sure you have your weapon with you. in your vehicle or if you're out of your vehicle, and not so much for anything either, you know, animal wise or phenomena wise that may happen to you, but the two-legged varieties, because we do have squatters there. You know, we've actually come into base camp and there'll be like squatters there. You know, you just never know, you know, what these people are going to do. So that's probably, you know, probably the human beings have really, you know, made me the most anxious. I'm not going to say fearful, the most anxious, but not so much the phenomena.
0: Do you get reports of missing people in this area?
1: You know, it's funny, as I wrote the government entity that controls this, you know, be it federal, state, or local. And like a lot of things, they stonewalled me. You know, I just don't get a response.
0: Why do you think that is?
1: I think they do not want to broadcast the fact that there are people that go into these woods and never come out. I think people would find that unnerving. I think, you know, there's been a lot of research in publicly owned areas of forest where people go in and never come out. And those researchers, some of those researchers are very well known, have likewise been stonewalled by the agencies that are the gatekeepers of that information. So I think there, a lot of them are scared of what they don't know, you know, how these people disappeared. And, you know, they hide behind, you know, layers of bureaucracy. I was a bureaucrat for many years. There's ways to stonewall that information getting out. And I think they're more than happy to do that, to keep us from researching it.
0: You mentioned our friend David Politis. Might he be aware of this area?
1: David and I spoke many years ago about the area, and we have not been in contact since. One thing I would love to talk to him about is my my experience of extreme disorientation and the resultant radiation spike. It was, you know, I think it was significant. I had a researcher, you know, one of my best researchers named Kristen Payton. She was with me, and she actually thought I was having a medical episode. You know, I was so disoriented. Now, you know, I big game hunted, you know, in North America, hunted big game in Africa. I'm an Eagle Scout, former Army intelligence officer. I've earned the Boy Scouts award, 50 miler award, 3 times. Very comfortable in the woods, very comfortable in the outdoors. And George, I did not know where I was in a place I'd been to probably 50 times.
0: Were you disoriented?
1: Yes, extremely, extremely.
0: Like, that's a frightening feeling, isn't it?
1: Yeah. I mean, and you know, like I said, our protocol is nobody goes out alone. And if I had not had that protocol in place for our team and had Kristen with me and radio communications back to base camp, David Politis could have ended up writing about me.
0: He and I would be talking about you on this program.
1: That's right. That Hudson guy. Where did he go? What's his story? Yeah.
0: People want your book. Where do they get it?
1: They have 2 books, The Meadow Project and Return to the Meadow. They are on Amazon.com. The easiest way to do is just to look in the search block, type in Trey Hudson, and the books will pop up. They are on paperbacks, audiobooks, and ebooks. So whatever format you want to read it, it's there. I think the ebook happens to be an extraordinary value, so I would love for people to read it. We touched about 5% of the strange stuff that's going on out there this evening. And in the book, there is a ton more of ton of stuff that I think people will be intrigued with.
0: If somebody finds their way in this area, what do you recommend they do?
1: I recommend they just sort of go with the flow. You know, whatever happens, happens, and don't fight it. You know, this area is not unknown to people moving through it. You know, it's a public, you know, forested area, so people move through it. I don't hear of a whole lot of strange experiences happening as I try to monitor, you know, what people are saying, you know, in the various social media and stuff about this area. You know, people have moved through it, you know, many, many times and not had any experiences. Some people move through it and have kind of a weird experience. I think what happens is if you really go in there with the intent of, you know, not expecting, but, you know, being open to the experience and spend the hours out there stationary, you know, you'll have experience. But I think people passing through it, probably not so much.
0: All right, my friend Trey, keep in touch with us. Let us know if anything happens out that way, all right?
1: I will. And thank you for having me on the show. And I appreciate all of your listeners for taking time out of their lives to listen to my story.
0: For Dan Galante, Tom Danheiser, Sue Trikas, Lex Lonehood, Sean Adesor, Alec Fernandez, Tim Banal, George Knapp, and Richard Serrett, I'm George Norrie, somewhere out there on Coast to Coast AM. We'll see you on our next edition. Until then, be safe, everyone.

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1: 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C'est la vie? 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
1: 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Oh, man, I should do this for a living.
0: It feels good to be Boatu. 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
6: ABC News, I'm Dave Packer. CENTCOM says the U.S. military has concluded a new round of retaliatory strikes on Iran, making good Wednesday night on President Trump's vow to retaliate after Iran launched attacks on U.S. bases Tuesday. Israeli Prime Minister Benjamin Netanyahu spoke exclusively with ABC's Lindsay Davis to discuss the ongoing Iranian war, shrugging off claims that he had misled President Trump into getting involved in the conflict during a now infamous meeting between the leaders in the lead-up to the war.
7: No, I didn't mislead either. The president didn't need to have, you know, nobody tells President Trump what to do.
6: A new Quinnipiac poll shows 66% of voters say the war with Iran has not been worth fighting. Fed Chair Kevin Warsh and the Federal Reserve voting to hold interest rates steady on Wednesday. Dr. Anthony Fauci Wednesday refused to answer questions from a Senate committee led by Senator Rand Paul looking into the origins of COVID-19, Fauci invoking the Fifth Amendment dozens of times. This is ABC News. According to court documents, Seattle police say bullets recovered from two bystanders killed in Sunday's shootout do not appear to have come from the gun that a 15-year-old is charged with firing. Instead, the documents reveal that shell casings from the scene indicate that four weapons were fired during the shootout, according to police. Microsoft posted strong quarterly earnings, beating expectations thanks to growth in its cloud computing platform and an increase in paid artificial intelligence users. Microsoft cloud revenue rose 27% year-over-year, driven by demand for Azure and AI services. K-pop powerhouse BTS says they won't submit for the 2027 Grammy Awards.
8: Smooth like butter, like a criminal.
6: It's an apparent protest over the Recording Academy's decision to launch a new Best Asian Pop Music category. BTS says they want their music to be heard for what it is rather than be divided by region or language. Dave Packer, ABC News.
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0: Gateway to the West. Good morning, good evening, wherever you may be across the nation, around the world. I'm George Norrie. This is Coast to Coast AM. Later tonight, paranormal events. Here's what's happening. Dr. Anthony Fauci repeatedly invoked the Fifth Amendment over 100 times during a Senate hearing Wednesday, where Republicans pressed the retired government scientist on whether he was sufficiently truthful in the past testimony about the coronavirus pandemic. He just kept refusing to answer anything. Iran is expected to receive within weeks a first shipment of up to 400 Chinese-made shoulder-fired air defense missile launchers, according to three sources familiar with the deal, as it rebuilds its defenses amid the war with the United States. Meanwhile, President Donald Trump issued a profanity-laced threat against Iran after the Islamic regime launched a surprise missile strike on U.S. forces in Jordan overnight. We won't get into what he said, but here's Tom Danheiser with more on today's activities. Tom?
1: Well, George, the U.S. carried out strikes on Iran Wednesday, hours after U.S. President Donald Trump told reporters the U.S. would be hitting them very hard. The explosions were heard in Qasem, Kish, Bandar Abbas, and Abbasabad. The U.S. military said it was a retaliatory response to Iran's attempted attack on U.S. military positions a day prior. Iranian media says four Iranian advisors were killed in the joint U.S.-Saudi strikes in Iraq, and Israeli forces have killed two Palestinians and wounded more than a dozen in attacks on Gaza, despite the U.S. brokered ceasefire. Jordan has successfully intercepted a barrage of Iranian missiles aimed at military positions hosting U.S. forces. And meanwhile, Iran-backed Houthi rebels in Yemen continue an active blockade on Saudi oil shipments in the Red Sea. And a drone attack at Egypt's Mediterranean port of Damietta struck a U.S.-owned floating storage gas tanker, George, raising concerns that the conflict is widening to threaten the Suez Canal shipping choke point. George?
0: Okay, thank you, Thomas. Howard Bloom is with us now. Howard, with his perspective on what's been happening. Howard?
2: Well, that was an outstanding report, but beneath the surface is a whole different war, a war that we do not normally see. It's cyber war, otherwise known as gray zone war and hybrid war. Last Wednesday, July 22nd, the government's Cybersecurity and Infrastructure Security Agency, the FBI, and four other government agencies updated advisory AA26097A for an audience of insiders, the people who run America's water systems, power grids, and other critical systems. That advisory warned that Iran is attacking us where it hurts the most, in our water, electricity, heating, and cooling systems, in our infrastructure. Iran has targeted systems at the city and county level, where those systems are underfunded, undermanned, undersecured, and undercovered by the media. Iran has targeted systems like boiler plants in county administrative offices, pumps, valves, traffic light systems, backup generators, fuel transfer systems, and water plants. And Iran has been gaining power over the displays used by the operators of these machines. Why? So the Iranians can reset these gizmos to operate above their safety levels and chew themselves apart or blow themselves up, while the control panel reports that everything's just fine. Iran has rigged enough of our systems to create chaos and start a panic whenever Iran hits the start button. What's more, the Iranians have built a massive cyber disinformation operation. They're using bots like Storm 2035 and Endless Mayfly and phony news outlets like Liberty Front and Real Progressive Front to exaggerate their threat to our public utilities, to sow the seeds of a psychological victory, to sow fear, so that if Iran takes control of even the tiniest sliver of the systems it has wormed its way into, our social cohesion could be seriously threatened. We could easily dissolve in panic. How in the world did the Iranians get control of our most essential systems, the systems we rely on to keep us alive? Over the course of roughly the last 40 years, American infrastructure has been computerized. Sounds reassuringly modern. But much of this computer equipment is over 10 years old. Some still uses old-fashioned modems. The Iranian cyber attackers use those modems to invade via the internet, especially to hit what are called programmable logic controllers. Almost all programmable logic controllers in the Western world come from only three companies, Siemens in Germany, Schneider Electric in France, and Rockwell Automation in the United States. Heck, just one controller, let's say a Siemens controller, and you have the keys to a whole passel of the world's other Siemens controllers. So when you're thinking about the balance of power between Iran and the USA based on F-35s, aircraft carriers, missiles, and drones, don't forget that thing at your fingertips, the internet. Don't forget Iran's bots.
0: Thank you, Howard. Appreciate it. The Federal Reserve has announced that it will hold interest rates steady. That's good news due to concerns about elevated inflation amid the war in Iran. Fed policymakers voted 9-3 to leave the benchmark Fed funds rate unchanged at its current range of 3.5% to 3.75%. The move follows the central bank's decision to hold rates steady in January, March, and April, and June, following three successive 25-point basic point rate cuts in September, October, and December. Here's Mish Sedlak with his thoughts on today's meeting. Mish?
3: Hey, it was an interesting press conference, to say the least. The Fed statement itself was the shortest I think I've ever seen. It was like two paragraphs, the decision, and there were three dissents. The three dissents all wanted the Fed to hike. In the press conference, Steve Leisman from CNBC asked Warsh, you know, what message are you getting from the markets as to where the policy should be? And Warsh answered, the message from the markets is the message from the markets. What we are trying to get is an unfiltered message from the markets. It rambled on for about another minute without ever answering Steve's question. And then next up, Neil Irwin from Axios asked, why shouldn't rates be higher today? And Warsh's answer was interesting. He said, rates are higher than they were 42 days ago. The market made decisions because we stepped back, and the market judgments have moved up, and we are observing them. So I think it's a mischaracterization to say the markets haven't reacted because we didn't move. George, I think that's disingenuous. Nobody's saying the markets didn't react. What we're saying is the Fed is again ignoring the market signal, saying what he wants the Fed to do. One more time, Ed Lawrence from Fox News asked, what specifically in your mind would be an argument for a pause today? And Warsh answered, I wouldn't characterize what we did today as anything like a pause. I would characterize what we did today as a rigorous review of the economic situation. I would characterize what we did as a review of the hard questions. I would characterize it as a view of we need to do our homework. Now, George, the market blasted higher during this press conference. Yields blasted higher. They're at the highest rates in 19 years. 30-year long bond is breaking out. The market is saying that the Fed is behind the curve. And George, that's my position here, but there's no meeting next month. So we're going to see what happens in September. George, the Fed has not hiked for decades when it wasn't expected. So going into this meeting, there was a 35% chance, only a 35% chance of a hike. Next, for September, we're at about 65%. So I think right now we're going to hike in September, but the message from the markets is they think that Warsh is behind the curve.
0: Interesting take. Thanks, Mish. Appreciate it. We are blessed to have one of the greatest UFO investigators out there, James Fox, filmmaker, joins us next to talk about UFO disclosure in just a moment on Coast to Coast AM. Do you really want another summer like last summer, barely sleeping because you were too hot at night? 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

0: And welcome back to Coast. George Norrie with you. James Fox with us. His latest film, Moment of Contact, New Revelations of Alien Encounters. He began his journalism career early in life as an assistant to his father, writer Charles Fox, who was a quadriplegic with multiple sclerosis. Together, they traveled on many magazine assignments, interviewing such notables as Stephen Hawking, the late physicist, race car legend Dan Gurney. They wrote for the likes of the Rolling Stone, Car Driver, and Sports Illustrated. James, welcome back, my friend. How are you doing?
1: Oh, it's a pleasure to be here. How are you doing?
0: All is good. How did you get involved in where you and your dad were headed into UFOs?
1: Well, you know, as you just stated, my father was a quadriplegic with MS, and he was a journalist. And so quite early on in life, I was his sort of secretary, his legs, his chauffeur, his physical therapist. And so I was traveling around the world with him on assignment, and I got to kind of have a backseat to his talents as a journalist. I always admired his uncanny ability to put words together and tell a story. But I remember distinctly thinking, boy, I just don't think I could be a writer. I don't have that what it takes. But when the advent of the camera, the video camera, in the, you know, prosumer level, I thought, well, this is a great medium to tell a story. And so I started, you know, doing short little films and documentaries, in my very, very early 20s. And my dad was quite supportive. And then I stumbled upon some UFO stories, and I thought I'd look into it. And I remember my father, who was always really supportive of everything I did. He was like, son, don't go down that road. It's a dead end. There's nothing to it. You're wasting your life. And I thought, well, that's funny, Dad. You know, I've been really supportive of you. You normally were really supportive of me. What's the problem here? You know, and so almost sort of out to prove him wrong, I set out for my first documentary at 25, 26, and I finished it and sold it to Discovery Communications, which was a Learning Channel special. And I thought, okay, that's it. I've done my UFO bit. I'm going to move on to other things. And then here I am over 30 years later, seven, eight films later, kind of in the middle of it. So yeah, that's kind of how it happened.
0: What was that one UFO story that captured your attention?
1: Probably Roswell. I didn't believe it. I had some friends talking about it in the early 90s. And I remember thinking they've lost their minds and that I would have to like cut them off as friends. And I was talking with some people that I was apprenticing with at a video production company in Northern California. People that I had a lot of respect for. And they're like, oh, yeah, you didn't know about Roswell? I was like, no, I mean, I know about it. But, oh, yeah, the government actually admitted that they recovered a flying saucer. And quite frankly, several.

0: the government actually admitted that they recovered a flying saucer. And quite frankly, several people that were involved directly in the cover-up came forward later on camera and said, no, the initial story was true. It was of non-human origin. So I started going to a few conferences, and I'm now convinced that Roswell happened.
1: Yeah, I am too. Now, what are your thoughts on the latest release of this UFO material lately?
0: So, you know, I know that people have expressed disappointment. I'm talking with some of the people that are directly involved with the current administration to release some of these files. And they're like, look, you know, we're going to pick the low-hanging fruit first. It's a long process. We're digging for the more compelling stuff. And I think they're kind of just slowly releasing things. And I know there are efforts to release more compelling data. I know one in particular that I had heard intelligence folks talking to members of Congress at a number of events that I've recently attended. And they're like, you know, I know this exists. It's not infrared. It's optical. It's overhead collection. It's, you know, it's a disc. It's this. And so they are, I know that members of Congress are very sincerely going after the more compelling stuff. And I'm told that, you know, sit tight. There's more stuff coming.
1: There's no question in your mind, James, that these exist and they're coming from other planetary systems.
0: I would put my life on the fact that they exist if I had to say if they do or they don't. The question is, who are they? Where do they come from? And what do they want? And one of the conclusions that I've come to organically over the decades is that the phenomenon itself is also part of the cover-up, because if they did want to make themselves overtly known, they just have to hover over the next Macy's Day Parade, and the cover-up would be over. But they don't do that. They do some pretty compelling stuff. So I drew that conclusion. They've also have an interest in our nuclear capabilities. If you look at, you know, the first detonation of the atomic bomb back in 1945 around Trinity Site, I was going through archival sightings and encounters from the David Marler archive, and I remember working with a buddy of mine when I was making the phenomenon, and he's like, "Yeah, let's get out a map and let's put some pinpricks in the map." And we were like, "Wow, this is like, if you look at proximity to Trinity Site, there's a lot of activity all in and around that area during that period." And so I kind of organically came to the conclusion, of course, more information has come out and Robert Hastings has written books, but that they have an interest in our nuclear capabilities. And, you know, I remember Jacques Vallée saying to me one time years ago, and I was bright eyed, bushy tailed, like, you know, all excited and just like,
1: yeah,
0: wanted to, you know, get some information out of him. And he goes, you know, kid, he probably didn't use the word kid, but he's like, he looked at me like he'd said that.
1: But he might have. He might have.
0: Yeah, he was thinking that. And he's like, you know, think of the cover-up more of a question of what we don't know than what we know. And that always resonated with me. You know, if you think about, there are structured craft displaying extraordinary technology whizzing around in our airspace with impunity. And, they definitely have confirmation that that's happening. It's been sighting all around the world. But if you don't know who they are, what their intent is, and what their origin is, it's kind of a difficult thing to disclose to the general public. So I remember thinking, wow, that's certainly a justifiable reason, for secrecy. And maybe, you know, back in the 40s, they were going to try to cover it up just because they're trying to get some answers. And maybe all these years later, they still don't have that many answers. In fact, I was told not too long ago by some people in the position to know that there are about 100 people on the planet that have the bigger picture, not the full picture, but the bigger picture. So, yeah, it's been pretty compartmentalized and held pretty tight. And I'd love to know what that is. I'm dying to know. And I'm coming to the point in my career where maybe I won't find out, you know. Maybe it's going to remain a mystery, or maybe we'll have full disclosure. I it's hard to say at this point, but I don't think we've ever been in a better position for it than we are right now.
1: What are your thoughts on people like David Grush, the pilot, who have come forward in congressional hearings?
0: So, you know, a lot of people quickly criticized the likes of Dave Grush and the other whistleblowers that have made some extraordinary claims, right? And then when it comes down to getting the pesky little details needed to verify these claims, it's, you know,

0: the standard response that's classified. I can't tell you it's classified. So I've pivoted recently and to figure out a way that we could create a platform, excuse me, to allow these folks to, you know, spill the beans. So instead of like criticizing them, why don't we just call their bluff and say, maybe we make a direct plea to the executive branch and say, what do we need? What steps can we take, Mr. President? Can you sign, you know, with the signature of a pen? Can you relieve them of their NDAs? Can you give them protection, immunity, and allow them within, you know, the restraints of national security? Because I think the technology is going to be remain classified, because if it falls into the wrong hands, that could be an issue in national security, because obviously foreign nations would love to weaponize the technology. But the very fact that we're not alone, I think that should be come out. And a lot of people agree with that sentiment. So, and there's a really, really big push going on behind the scenes and in front of the scenes.
1: James, do you think episodes like the war with Iran will slow this down?
0: I was definitely not happy when that happened, because I remember thinking, boy, this is a huge distraction from what we're trying to accomplish, you know. But President Trump knows, whatever your feelings are about President Trump, he knows just how popular this is. I mean, the website alone, the government site that's been releasing this, has had over 1.5 billion views, visits since, you know, since it was created. I don't know, what's that, like 6 months ago. So there's a huge interest. And it's one of the topics that sort of brings people together. I mean, you look at Democrats and Republicans, this is about the only topic they can agree on. We just did a press conference on the steps of the Capitol a couple of weeks ago, and we had both Democrats and Republicans there all getting along swimmingly and asking the administration for full transparency. So I'm encouraged in that regard.
1: We've lost some great ufologists in the future. We're going to come back and talk about some of them as well, along with your films. James Fox with us. We'll take calls with him next hour. Get ready right here on Coast to Coast AM.
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1: We'll take your calls next hour with James Fox as we talk about UFO disclosures. 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
2: Absolutely. And we hope you have a chance to listen. We'll let you know how to listen in just a minute here. But right now I have on the line with me Captain Ron, host of Beyond Contact. Ron, how are you?
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2: 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We are about to publish your 115th episode. Can you give us a little preview?
3: Absolutely. We got Richard Dolan this week, and he's always great. But we talked about USOs. You know, we all think of UFOs all the time, but unidentified submerged objects are equally as intriguing, as Richard takes a very deep dive into the historical record to compile all these different accounts from naval witnesses, pilots, and civilians. There's even cases, Tommy, of objects that were underwater and then they come out of the water and they're transmedium and they shoot off into the sky. It's pretty incredible stuff.
2: It's fascinating. 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
3: 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And actually, Tommy, I think that answer is both. 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
2: 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All our shows will pop right up, including Beyond Contact with Captain Ron. Captain Ron, thanks for a few minutes there, George.
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0: And welcome back to Coast. George Norrie with you, along with James Fox. His latest film is Moment of Contact. James, we've lost over the years some great ufologists, Bud Hopkins, Stanton Friedman, Jim Barrs, just to name a few. What has that done to the field of ufology?
1: It's so funny you should say that, because I was literally just looking at a photograph of myself with Stanton Friedman, gosh, probably 2010, 2011. Got invited to a conference in Brazil. It was my first trip ever to Brazil. And I had a number of people for about a decade prior that were pushing, actually more than that, probably 15 years, that were pushing me to investigate the now infamous Varginha UFO crash incident, which took place in 1996 in Varginha, Brazil, on January 20th, or the month of January. And I remember just, having the same feeling about this case, that it can't be, therefore it isn't. And I just refused to look into it, because I thought if a UFO did crash and live entities were seen in broad daylight in the town of Brazil, Varginha, Brazil, the whole world would have to know about it. And I was in Brazil in a place called Peruíbe, right on the coast to the south of Sao Paulo. And I remember Stanton and I sitting on a little outdoor table. It was one of those restaurants that sort of spills out of the sidewalk and into the street. And there were these cars kind of showboating, driving back and forth with loud music on, with deep bass and really just, the boom, boom, boom, boom. And Stanton looks over at me and he says, "Well, that frequency doesn't resonate well with me." I always remember that comment. But then the topic of Varginha popped up and I was very dismissive. And Stanton said, "Well, hold on, James, just suspend judgment for a moment. This case could turn out to be the Roswell of Brazil." And he was very influential in my decision making to actually, start to look into it. And I wish like heck he was alive today to see the progress that we've made on this crash retrieval case.
0: He was one of a kind. He was one of my first radio interviews when I was a youngster in Detroit. He had been speaking at universities, and he was coming to Oakland College in Michigan. And I asked my news director, I was a young reporter at the time, I said, "I got to cover this guy. It's great." He said, "It's nighttime. I'm not paying the overtime for it. If you want to do it on your own." And I did. I went out there and interviewed Stanton Friedman, came back and edited the tape and did a nice little piece on it. We got some good reaction to it. And I never forgot the guy, James. I never forgot the guy.
1: One thing I'll tell you about Stanton is, to give an example of how thorough he was when he was investigating things and preparing for debates. He called me one time a few years back and he goes, "Hey, James," he goes, "do you debate the Michael Shermer on Larry King Now show?" I said, "Yeah." He goes, "Can you get me a copy of that? Do you know where that is?" I said, "Sure. What's going on?" He said, "Well, I'm going to debate Michael Shermer, and I just want to watch everything he's ever done in terms of, the UFO, UAP issue." And I said, "Oh, wow, that's incredible. You're going to do that rather thorough deep dive into, this guy's, interaction with the various debates that he's had." And he goes, and I was thinking it was going to be like, "Oh, yeah, I'm going to debate him next week." I said, "Well, when are you going to debate him?" He goes, "Oh, it's about a year from now." I said, "You're preparing for a debate that you're going to do in a year?" He's like, "Oh, yeah, I'm going to watch everything he's ever done, and I'm going to have a counter argument to everything that he's ever said in terms of debunking." And I thought, well, that's what made him so great, is his level of dedication. He stuck to the data. He did his research, and he was one of a kind.
0: When he died in May of 2019, this is ironic too, James. He was the guest of mine at my live stage show in Columbus, Ohio. So technically, he was my first radio interview of my career, and I was the last interviewer when he died.
1: Oh my God. Isn't that weird? That's crazy. My God. he said to me that he was going to retire. And I thought, gosh, you know, you love what you do. Why are you going to retire? You know, and he goes, James, I can't do it. I live in Canada and there's no direct flights and I'm always having to run in the airport to get my connecting flights. I can't do it anymore. And I gotta stop. I gotta retire, you know? And then when I found out how he died, running in the airport trying to make a connecting flight is my understanding of it. You probably know better than I do, but I remember thinking to that conversation that we had had that he just could no longer do that. And, yeah, he's sorely missed. I think of him all the time. I have a photograph of him and me in Peruíbe, Brazil, hanging proudly on my wall in my office behind me, actually. Yeah. So, and there's other great people. I mean, look at Dr. Hynek. He's one of the reasons why I'm doing what I do today. I was very impressed, very moved by him. Edgar Mitchell, Kehoe, Donald Kehoe, James McDonald. These guys were superstars of their time, you know, and highly influential in where we are today.
0: I think when one begins to wonder about the wonders of the universe, how it was created, why it was created, that you have to assume that there's extra life out there all over the place because we can't be alone.
1: Oh, gosh, I don't think any statistician will tell you we're alone. The question is, what are we seeing in our skies here? Who are they? Where do they come from? What do they want? Origins and intent, right? And there's just, like, I remind people about this, too, because, you know, when you start talking about close encounters of the third kind, you know, it gets people kind of, you know, this sort of incredulous look on their face. So, well, let me just tell you, a lot of these reports came directly out of Project Blue Book files. And Dr. J. Allen Hynek, who investigated, UFOs in an official capacity as scientific advisor, he coined the phrase first close encounter of the first, second, and third kind. And those reports come directly out of, so the Air Force has known they're dealing with entities directly related to the craft since the 50s and obviously before that. So it's nothing new.
0: I'm glad that Dr. Hynek's son, Paul, has picked up the gauntlet and is coming to conferences and speaking.
1: You know, I had a great meeting with him several years back because I had gone to the National Archives with a guy named Ray Stanford, who wrote the book on one of my favorite cases. It's called Socorro Saucer in a Pentagon Pantry. Of course, the object at Socorro wasn't shaped like a saucer, but it just had a nice ring to it. But so Ray and I were hanging out. I spent 5 days with him on the East Coast. And I said, well, gosh, you know, Ray, we should go to the National Archives and see what we can dig up on the Socorro case. And he's like, he's all disgruntled. And we're not going to find anything new. And I said, well, gosh, you know, Stanton, with that attitude, we're not going to. And I'm going to go and, I'm going to see what I can come up with. And he reluctantly came with me, but he took his own car. So we drove to the National Archives. And to my astonishment, we end up getting the original files from Project Blue Book surrounding that case during that time of 19 in the early 1960s. It had other cases too, but we got the original files and we came upon a document that had Dr. J. Allen Hynek's own handwriting about the symbol that was on. There's been a lot of controversy on the symbol that was on the side of the egg-shaped craft that Lonnie Zamora had seen back in 1964.
0: Right.
1: And, they said that the military deliberately obfuscated the symbol and wrote something that was different. And it had been a point of contention with researchers. And, we found the original document and it was like the highlight of 50 years for this researcher on the case because he'd been saying forever, this is not the real insignia. The real insignia was different. And I found that document and I shared it with Paul Hynek not that long ago. This is your father's own handwriting. This is his notes on the case. And this is the symbol that was on the side of the real symbol that was on the side of the craft that was seen in April of 1964 by Lonnie Zamora. It was a real bonding moment between him and myself.
0: And ironically, it was the Lonnie Zamora case that flipped Dr. J. Allen Hynek's views of UFOs and extraterrestrials.
1: Yep. And I got to know Lonnie's wife, Mary, his daughter, Diane, his son, Michael, his coworkers. And one of the aspects of the case that the Air Force desperately tried to get him not to talk about were the beings, right? Because it's one thing when you've got an unknown object whizzing around in the sky. But when you've got a landed craft and occupants, you know,
0: walking around,
1: that's a very, very different story, right? So that was one of the things that the daughter specifically told me, that the Air Force said, don't ever talk about that aspect of the sighting, because that's going to be really difficult for us to explain away as weather phenomenon or ball lightning or swamp gas or whatever, right?
0: When I first heard the story, James, I thought maybe it was a lunar module test, and that what he saw were our astronauts walking next to the module. What did you think of that?
1: So, you know, Lonnie got within 35 feet of that craft. I've actually been at the site multiple times. And his first sighting, when the occupants were out standing outside, it was further away. And that's when the occupants were standing. And he actually locked eyes with one of the occupants. And he said they were small, almost like children, and had these tight-fitting white suits on. And he locked eyes with one of them. He was trying to communicate with them out the car window. And he was like, are you okay? Because he was thinking, is this a turned-over car? Is this children in a crash? Like his brain was trying to process what he was looking at. And when he drove further around to get closer to the actual landing spot, the occupants had gotten back in, but he got within 35 feet of an egg-shaped craft with that symbol on the side of it. And it took off, and it was funny because it had made initially some sound, and it had a blue flame. And the blue flame, not like a rocket flame, the rocket flame would have stirred up all the dust and rocks and sand and debris on the desert floor. This didn't do that. This blue flame penetrated like a knife through soft butter into the ground, and it melted rocks, and it left traces on plants and various things that it affected, turned some parts of the desert to glass. And so he got a really good look at that case. That was absolutely nothing to do with the lunar lander. And the Air Force desperately tried. They would have loved to have explained it away as the lunar lander, but they were incapable of doing that. And it remains to this day as an unknown in Project Blue Book files.
0: Why don't we get any more reports that we used to of landing pod marks, scorched areas, and things like that?
1: You know, that's a good question. There was a case not that long ago that took place in Las Vegas, Nevada, that seemed initially quite promising. It wasn't that long ago. It was a few years ago. And they talked about an object that had crashed to the ground and these large entities. I don't know if you heard about that.
0: It was in their backyard or something like that, right?
1: Exactly. And I was quite excited initially. But, excuse me, I talked to George Knapp, and he was trying to arrange an interview, and they were being very evasive, the witnesses. And George said, you know, I don't know about the credibility of these witnesses, because you know, they're unwilling to meet with me to give statements. They've, you know, made arrangements for me to meet. I've shown up. They didn't answer the door. So, but that's a good question. That's a good question. And maybe I don't know. I don't have an answer to that. There have been some good reports of close encounters of the third kind. One in particular, I think, took place in North Carolina maybe 10 years ago or so. A father and his son. Did you hear about that one?
0: Exact
1: location, yeah. So there have been sporadic reports of that, but I generally like to focus on some of the older cases because, you know, there's less likelihood of, fakery and AI and all that stuff.
0: Right.
1: So, I mean, you know, really good cases. You know, obviously the Lonnie Zamora case is very, very compelling. And, Rua Zimbabwe, extremely compelling mass sighting entities outside the craft. And of course, you got Virginia, Brazil, which also demonstrates the global nature of the phenomenon. But I also was in China, and there was a case, quite similar message, that the children from Rua Zimbabwe Aerial School in 1994 had talked about that message of being better stewards of the planet kind of thing, that we become less technology, I think is the word the children used. And there was a similar case called Mengjiao Gua in China, same time, 1994. And the two villagers had described the similar messages of better stewards and not to become too technology. So it is, as you well know, it is a global phenomenon. And there are very credible reports of entities connected to the craft.
0: When we come back, James, we're going to talk about what you've been working on lately and what the future holds for the UFO investigations. And an hour of phone calls. The lines are open with James Fox standing by on Coast to Coast AM.
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7: ABC News, I'm Sherry Preston. The U.S. military completing what it says was a heavy wave of strikes against Iran overnight, response to an earlier Iranian missile attack on a U.S. base in Jordan. New polling from Quinnipiac University showing 66% of voters say the war with Iran has not been worth fighting. Israeli Prime Minister Benjamin Netanyahu in Washington this week saying of President Trump,
8: he's got basically three options. One, to indeed succeed making a deal. Two, to continue the blockade. Three, to take military action. Anything that will produce the end of Iran's nuclear program is what we want. That's our common goal. We talked about it.
7: He spoke with ABC's Lindsay Davis. The Dow tumbling 1,100 points in its worst loss since April of 2025, in part because of renewed fighting, in part because investors continue to worry about inflation. Some 80,000 evacuees forced out by wildfires in France now being allowed back in their homes. This is ABC News. Days after the powerful earthquake in southern Japan, rescue workers are still trying to find survivors in the rubble of buildings. The death toll now at least 25 people. After the arrest last month of Milwaukee of an NFL quarterback or former one on suspicion of driving under the influence, ABC's Aaron Katursky says police have now released their body cam video.
9: Former Dallas Cowboys star turned television analyst Tony Romo, remaining calm and courteous, asks to call his lawyer.
10: It's a lot of call my lawyer, right?
11: You're not.
9: He's handcuffed and transported to the police station to perform a field sobriety test. The deputy informs him why he's there. She says a search of his backpack turned up small, unopened bottles of booze, and documents obtained today by ABC News say police found an open bottle of alcohol on the passenger side of the vehicle.
7: Romo not formally charged yet. He is expected in court in September. DoorDash might soon be dashing through the air. The company says it's won FAA approval to build and fly a custom fleet of delivery drones. I'm Sherry Preston. ABC News.
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1: We're talking with ufologist and director James Fox, and we'll take calls with James when we come right back on Coast to Coast AM. 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

0: And welcome back, George Norrie, along with James Fox and your calls this hour. James, this Brazilian case, how important is that in the field of ufology?
1: I really feel that this case could settle the debate. I'll tell you a little bit what's been going on. I did a film called Moment of Contact, released it, I think, in 2022. I'd been investigating the case, I think, roughly 14 years at that point. And there were very compelling firsthand eyewitness testimony. We managed over a 14-year period to get, you know, find the initial crash witness, Carlos de Souza, who's a ultralight pilot and a geography in Sao Paulo, the three girls. We interviewed some doctors. We interviewed, we tried to get an interview with the guy that allegedly drove, was driving the car during one of the, probably the second or third capture, very close to where the girls had the encounter, just a few blocks away. And, but it's constantly evolving, and the 30th anniversary of the case was rapidly approaching. That was this year, actually, in January 20th. And I had gotten some leads with some forensic pathologists, one of the doctors that had done the autopsy on the deceased military officer who allegedly handled the creature directly and got a cut under his armpit and then subsequently died a couple weeks later of an unknown infection. And they... The forensic pathologist came forward on camera for us, and we talked to the guy that did the autopsy, Dr. Armando, and then the gentleman who did the tissue samples from the autopsy, Dr. Giannini, and who actually founded the lab that did the analysis work. And he said that he'd never in all of his years seen a bacteria. It was a very rare strain of bacteria, rarely found on Earth, but it had evolved in a way that he'd never seen on Earth before or since. And that was a really big break in the case. But then we also managed to get the chief of police, Pedro Aguiar, for the first time. I jokingly say he was like a bar of soap in the bathtub for years. He would like want to meet with us and not meet with us. Then we'd show up and he wouldn't be there. But anyway, we finally secured an interview with him, and he adamantly said, I participated. I saw the being. This is not a story. This is part of our history. And that was an amazing breakthrough. But the biggest breakthrough, in my opinion, is that we managed to get the lead neurosurgeon at Regional Hospital, Dr. Italo Venturelli, to ultimately confess to having face-to-face contact with one of the live non-human sentient beings at Regional Hospital. And so that was a huge, huge, in fact, for the 30th anniversary, I actually hosted an event at the National Press Club, and I worked kind of quietly with Leslie Kane on this. And it's a long story, but we managed to get, you know, passports and visas for a handful of the witnesses. We tried to get passports and visas for five or six additional witnesses, including one of the military guys that was involved in the operation. But unfortunately, their visas were denied, but we did have an event at the National Press Club. But prior to that, a couple of days earlier, we had a closed door meeting with members of the UAP caucus, both Republicans and a representative from one of the Democratic representative. I think it was Moskowitz's office. But in any case, I think that, you know, looking at a documentary and seeing the testimony is very compelling. When you actually meet these witnesses, we had a translator and they were interacting with members of Congress, talking about the event, talking about the crash, talking about the limited communication with this being, I think really made an indelible impression. Like, wow, this is a very compelling case. And then, of course, we did that event on January 20th, the day of the 30th anniversary of the event. And, a member from the Senate in Brazil attended and spoke. Congressman Burleson spoke at the event, and it didn't make a huge splash in mainstream media, but the place was beautifully attended. There were a lot of influencers there. There was, I think, News Nation covered it live. And, based on that and other things that were going on behind the scenes, Congressman Burleson launched an investigation, a congressional investigation, with the FBI and the CIA, which he just made public, I think last week, and, where they're looking for the flight logs, because we have a date and we have a location for the at least one, and I'm told recently up to two flights that came in without Brazilian authorization to land. So it was a covert kind of mission. And so there's an official congressional investigation trying to find those flight logs. And we're working with a lot of people behind the scenes. So Congress is taking that case quite seriously. And I've met with a couple of intel folks that have hinted me quietly behind the scenes that they're aware that this case did happen, that the Americans were involved. So I'm quite optimistic. I mean, it's going to be, you know, obviously, a big get if we can get someone on the American side to come forward publicly. But I think this is the case that could settle the debate. I really do.
0: All right, let's go to the phones for you. Let's start with Brian in Indianapolis, east of the Rockies. Hello, Brian. Go ahead.
2: Hey, good morning, George. How are you, sir?
0: Good, buddy. Thank you.
2: James, how are you this morning?
1: Good. How are you doing?
2: Good, good. Hey, George, if you remember, Chris and I were at that 2019 show in Columbus.
0: Yes, remember that. That's right.
2: Yep, and we got a couple of pictures of us with Stanton Friedman. Man, we were just dumbfounded when we heard the news. But anyway, I want to tell a quick story of the strangest thing that we've seen in the sky, and I have a question. You know, my wife and I, Chris, we're stargazers, and we're out two or three times a week all year long looking at the sky. And depending on what time of the year it is, we're either in our lawn chairs, we're reclining lawn chairs, or in our hot tub. But one time, I mean, we'll be watching, and you'll just see a flash of light and nothing. You won't see nothing moving, just a flash of light. But one time, we were out, and we seen what we thought was a satellite going from south to north, and another satellite going east to west. And we thought they were just going to cross each other's paths, right? When the one that was going east to west got right beside the satellite going south to north, it turned and went right parallel along that other satellite going north. So they both went like that, going north for about a minute, and then the other satellite just turned back east and just disappeared. It was one of the craziest things we've ever seen. I mean, we couldn't even believe it. But anyway, my question is, what was that?
1: I was going to say, we know that satellites don't change trajectory like that, as far as I know.
2: Oh, no. I mean, we look at each other, and we're like, well, we're glad, you know, we both saw it, because if we got to tell somebody, you know, at least we have witnesses or a witness. But anyway, my question is, it's obvious that we don't have the technology to get to the universe realms where these aliens live. They have to come to us. So I, you know, I wish they would just show up, you know, and say, hey, here we are. This is what we are, blah, blah, blah. You know, I don't think they're very hostile. If they were hostile, they would have already probably made their presence known. But what would be the biggest impact on society or humanity, other than what Captain Jack said about technology in a commercial earlier? What other impacts would they would have for us as a human race and society and humanity? And I'll take my answer off the air. George and Coast family, have a good evening.
0: Thank you, Brian.
1: You want to tackle that, or you want me to take a stab at it?
0: That's all you, my friend.
1: Okay. So I met with Robert Bigelow back in, I think it was like 2009, maybe 2010, right around then. And he was kind of fishing for what I was up to next. I'd just done that an event at the National Press Club in 2007 with Leslie Kane. I made a movie called I Know What I Saw about it. And I got an email from Robert Bigelow, and it said, you know, it was actually his secretary. Robert Bigelow wanted me to reach out to you, let you know on a job well done with I Know What I Saw. And I thought, oh my gosh, Robert Bigelow reaching out to me and acknowledging my film. This is incredible. Cool. So we ended up getting a meeting together, and he said to me that they had convened a panel of very prominent sort of scientists that had done an evaluation of the pros and cons of disclosure. And I was a little skeptical as to, I always thought it would be a big kumbaya moment, group hug, and we'd see ourselves for one race, one species, one people kind of thing. But he goes, yeah, the impact would be, you know, collapse of financial institutions and religious institutions. And I remember thinking, really, is this old man talking about, is that really, you know, would that really be the case? And so some people are convinced that it would have that kind of impact. I'm not that convinced. I think that the unknown aspect of it could be alarming to people. You know, that if it was admitted that there are these objects under intelligent control whizzing around with impunity in our airspace, they fly rings around our fastest jets, they display a technology that's light years advanced from anything we have, we don't know who they are, where they come from, or what they want. That might, you know, be unsettling for people. But I don't think reality should be classified. I think we should have the truth regardless.
0: How many films do you have under your belt now, James?
1: So I got UFOs, 50 Years of Denial, which I did in the 90s, and then I did Out of the Blue, and then I did a director's cut for Out of the Blue, which I spent 3 years additional, so I did 7 years total for that film. And then I did I Know What I Saw, which is a two-hour History Channel special. And then I did The Phenomenon, which was kind of, you know, for me anyway, it was my masterpiece. It took me about 8 years. And then I did another film. I did The Moment of Contact, and then I did The Program, and then I did Moment of Contact, New Revelations. What is that, like 6 or 7? And by the way, they're available for free to view on YouTube Movies. Most of them are available for free viewing on YouTube Movies. I think you just have to subscribe, and then you can watch everything for free.
0: West of the Rockies, Mark's with us in Roseville, California. Hello, Mark. Go ahead.
2: Yeah, George and James.
0: Hi.
2: James, what do you know about the 37th parallel and the Summer Triangle Northern Cross Cygnus of Swan in it?
1: I don't know anything about it.
0: Tell us more, Mark.
2: Okay, I was born in the 37th parallel here in the Bay Area and lived here pretty much all my life. It's

0: parallel here in the Bay Area and lived mm-hmm. here pretty much all my life. It's known as the Paranormal Highway of UFOs. That's
1: kind of a hot spot.
0: It's a hot spot, right? Mm-hmm. And back in 2021, on 4th of July, I took a 50-second video of two craft coming in the Earth's atmosphere. Anyway, I sent the photos to Tom there and George, so they have them. And the Summer Triangle, Northern Cross, has Deneb in it, and it's like right above my head right now, the Summer Triangle. I'm looking at Deneb, and that's where they say Cygnus, where the Native American Indians believe that's where the star people come from.
2: You know, James.
1: It's extraordinary. I was investigating a landing case that took place in Ruwa, Zimbabwe, in 1994, and the teacher at the time of the incident was the headmistress Judy Bates, and she was sharing with me these illustrations that the children had done right after the encounter, and it was extraordinary. Like the very similarities of the beings, you know, these spindly arms and legs, and the big, you know, almond shaped eyes. And And I was just fascinated. I took a lot of photographs of those. And then I, like, literally a month or two later, I was in Australia and I was investigating a landing at another school, Westall, in 1966. It was an extraordinary case. And I'm like, gosh, you know, was this a close encounter of the third kind? And I just was investigating a landing at a school in Africa, and I was showing some of the people in Australia these illustrations, these drawings the children had done. And they were like, oh my gosh. Have you seen the cave art from dating back 5,000 years from the Wangina? And I said, no, I have not. And so they showed me some of these and the similarities from the Wangina from thousands of years prior in these caves in Australia was just like the hair on the back of your neck stood up. It was like, oh my gosh, this is very similar to what the children had drawn in 1994. So it really makes you think, you know, and of course, Jacques Vallée did a book called Wonders in the Sky, and he documents, you know, thousands of years of these, you know, paintings and drawings and cave art and things of that nature. So the phenomenon, in my opinion, has been around probably since, you know, the dawn of recorded time.
3: James, what do you think of the Rendlesham Forest case?
1: I think that's an extraordinary case. I was the only one fortunate enough to interview all the primary witnesses the night when it was Caban Sag, it was John Burroughs and Jim Peniston that all went out to where the craft was landed. And all three of them were approaching this landed craft, sort of scratching their heads. Apparently it was quite scary. It was at night. And I guess one of the guys, Ed Caban Sag, got kind of cold feet. And he ended up staying sort of in the middle between the base and the landed craft and said, we'll all act as a relay with our walkie talkies because they were malfunctioning as they got closer and closer to the craft. But to talk to Jim Peniston and John Burroughs, who sat with a landed craft on the ground that made no noise, and then to watch it photographed it, and to watch it take off, and then, you know, subsequently, several nights later, when the deputy base commander, Colonel Charles Halt, went out with another team, I interviewed all those guys. I interviewed the General Gordon Williams on that case. Obviously, Nick Pope did extensive research and talked about the background mm-hmm. readings for radiation. That's a really good case. I'm glad you brought that up. I forgot. I haven't talked about that case in a while, but that's one of my top five cases, I think.
3: Tell us about Nick Pope's loss.
1: You know, I was just talking about him, and I'll tell you something extraordinary. Years ago, and just to tell you, like, I don't forget about a case. Years and years and years ago, it was in London, and he was still with the MOD. And I was talking to him. I was like, oh, my gosh, you got to investigate in an official capacity, you know, UFO reports, blah, blah, blah, for the Ministry of Defense. What was the best case? And without a moment's hesitation, he was like, 1990 in Scotland, he didn't say Calvin. He said in Scotland, there was two hikers with a camera, and they took a photograph of a diamond-shaped

0: craft that was very low to the ground with a military jet circling around it. I was like, you're kidding me. He goes, no, it's a really good photo, six color, you know, six prints, two witnesses. And I was like, well, gosh, you know, what happened to the picture, Nick? He goes, well, you know, I left and we had a poster on the wall the whole time we were there of one of the prints. And what did it look like? And he said, well, all six prints were the same of the craft, and you had points of reference. You had ground, you had trees, you had a fence line, you had perspective on the distance and the size. And he said, but the six pictures were of this Harrier jump jet that was circling the craft. And it was like click, click, click. And the jet was at different points going around the craft. Well, years later, when, I'm trying to remember the name of the researcher who actually found Craig Lindsay, who was the former RAF press officer. And he had come across, I think it was a redacted document that said, so-and-so, you know, RAF press officer blank. And then he looked up RAF press officer in that region in 1990. And it was this guy, Craig Lindsay. And, he ultimately got one of the prints. I talk about it. I do all these interviews in my film, the program. Anyway, I made a big poster and I sent it to Nick Pope. And I said, now you can hang this on your wall in your office once again. And he jokingly said to me, what makes you ever think that I gave it up in the first place? And he kind of winked.
1: I love that. I miss the guy. We'll be back with Final Calls with James Fox in a moment on Coast to Coast AM.
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1: Next hour, Trey Hudson joins us to talk about paranormal activity in the South. Make sure you're part of the program on that. And, of course, this is Wednesday for you Art Bell fans and Coast Insiders. Two more programs from the Art Bell Vault.
2: That is correct. We've opened those doors to the vault. We have over 500 programs inside that vault. We've added this week one from 1997. Art's guest was Dan Sherman, a man who claimed to have been part of a classified government program that established psychic contact with extraterrestrials. And then the second program we've added is from the year 2000. Art hosted a UFO disclosure special. So this is some really great audio. It's classic audio. It's available to Coast Insiders. You do have to become an insider, and George, that's just really easy.
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4: 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I'm a Coast to Coast Insider, and I'll tell you what. 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Here in West Virginia, we get inundated with snow. 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
1: 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Right at the top of the homepage, it says Insider. 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Everyone should do that anyway. And you can sign up through the app. And if you live in Canada, you're allowed to join up, so take advantage of that. And here's something for you men and women to build up that T level.
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0: And welcome back, George Norrie, along with James Fox and your final calls this segment. James, where's the best place for people to watch your films?
1: Right now, there, if it's international, probably Apple TV, Amazon. But if you're in U.S. territories, and I'm told England and Australia, YouTube Movies, you can watch it for free with commercials.
0: Oh, really? That's great.
1: You know, it doesn't sound like much, but they actually have 330 million subscribers. So it actually reaches a lot, potentially a lot of homes. So some of the films are performing better on that platform than Amazon. And, you know, because people like, obviously, you watch free content and people are used to free content. People don't want to pay for content. So I always go out of my way to make sure that they're available on those various platforms, streaming platforms for free, because, yeah, I want to get the word out there, obviously. I love what I do, and I'm fascinated by the topic, and I love to share my work with the general public. And fortunately, you know, it seems to be having an impact. I think the phenomenon really made some waves internally.
0: Yeah.
1: And there's another documentary, The Age of Disclosure, that did incredibly well in raising public awareness on this topic.
0: And what did you think of Spielberg's movie Disclosure Day?
1: You know, I was a little disappointed, but I'm very glad that Spielberg did it. I'm very glad that he's opened up the dialogue. I remember just a few weeks ago, probably a little bit more than that, I was meeting at a conference in Arizona, and I drove all night to get there because my flight was delayed. So I had to drive from one location to Arizona all night. And when I woke up in the morning, my phone was buzzing out of control. And I looked down and people were like, Steven Spielberg's talking about your movie right now and mentioned your names. I thought that was really cool. He talked about he was in Brazil being interviewed, and the person interviewing said, hey, what do you think about this case in Virginia? And he's like, oh, yeah, James Fox did a movie on it. And yeah, cases like that happen. It's like, really? You know, and he's like, I believe the phenomenon is real. And he's a very influential person. So I kind of wanted to see kind of more debate going on in the Oval Office about the impacts on society and financial institutions, the complexities of disclosure. I thought it would be more putting us in that room, you know, and seeing how the government is dealing with potential disclosure. But I'm glad he did it, and I think it really helps move the needle.
0: And how were the actors and actresses? How'd they do?
1: Did you not see it?
0: Not yet. I'm waiting.
1: Oh, yeah. It had some really great action scenes, and it was very entertaining. That he brought to life a lot of cases that, you know, that we've reported on for decades. That was really cool. Kexburg being one, Roswell being another one. I was hoping that Virginia would make it in, but it didn't. But he did talk also about, Rue Zimbabwe and how that case affected him. He talked about the New York Times article that Helene Cooper and Leslie Kane and Ralph Blumenthal had written, and that was very influential in his decision-making process to step back into the arena. So in that regard, I think it's a tremendous success.
0: Let's go to Thomas in La Jolla, California to get us started. Go ahead, Tom.
2: Hi, George. I thank you and Tom Danheiser for accepting my call. And James Fox, fabulous. Fabulous information you're bringing to the table. I wanted to comment and then a question. My comment is there seems to me, it's just my opinion, that there have been many, many cases of one, craft landing, two, occupants come out of the craft, three, you know, people here on Earth observe those occupants. And I'll name a few cases before Roswell. Cape Girardeau in Missouri.
1: Mm-hmm.
2: I believe that was 1941. Black Forest in Germany in 1936. And allegedly the German government began reverse engineering, you know, the craft, you know, that landed in 1936. You mentioned Jim Mars, and Jim Mars wrote about the great airship mystery over Texas, where Jim Mars lived, and an airship was observed, it landed, occupant came out, and apparently the occupant died and was even buried.
1: Buried. Mm-hmm. Yes, I investigated that case in Texas about 15 years ago. It was in the newspapers. Yeah, it was like 1880-something, wasn't it?
2: Yeah, you know, I believe 1890s. And Jim Mars felt it was a very well-documented case. Anyway, I was wondering if you would comment on that. It just seems to me it's like over and over again over the last 100 years, there's been craft landing, occupants coming out, and then people observing them. And thank you for the information you're bringing to the table. Thank you, James.
1: Oh, thank you so much. I appreciate that very much. We appreciate that very much. You know, there was also that case in the 1930s that was confirmed by Dave Grush under oath to a bipartisan group of lawmakers in 2023. It was 1933. I'm trying to remember the name of the town in Italy where they recovered a craft. That was confirmed. And I was actually in Italy. I think I talked about it a little bit in the program of the film I did called The Program. But yeah, there are cases all over the world on that. I wanted to say something to your audience. I can't really go into great detail right now, but there's probably one of the biggest campaigns of the history of my career about to launch. I'm working with a number of whistleblowers. The announcement's going to be made in about a week, and it's a pretty intense campaign with a lot of professionals helping behind the scenes make it all happen. And I will be posting information about this. We're not selling anything. We're not asking for anything other than support, on my X account. That's how I communicate with the outside world these days. If I'm not doing, you know, radio shows or podcasts, but you can find me at James C. Fox on Twitter, now called X. So pay attention because we're about to drop some bombs in about a week or 10 days.
0: That case in Rome, and I can't wait for this disclosure from you. Was that 1933?
1: Yes, it was in Italy, and I'm sorry I can't remember the exact name of the town.
0: Lombardy.
1: This one's 1933. It was talked about in a congressional hearing when they said, "Well, when did this all get started?" He goes, "Well, 1933, I could confirm that incident occurred in Italy and that the Americans post-World War II got their hands on it and they have it." There's also an amazing case, Kingman, Arizona, 1953. And if you guys remember Chris Mellon, former Deputy Assistant Secretary of Defense for Intelligence, yeah. He got a high-level correspondence on a secured, I think it was like a Signal account or something. And this document is redacted. I feature the document in the program, but it talks about that specific case in 1953. Allegedly, the UFO landed, the occupants got out and left it, and it didn't have a scratch on it. It was shaped more like a stingray, but they recovered that. And I've been trying to get Burleson's office to meet with Chris Mellon to get an unredacted copy of that, because it's got the name of the gatekeepers apparently from 2020 of the UAP legacy crash retrieval program. So there's a lot of stuff going on behind the scenes, I can assure you. And if anyone is curious on who to trust in the government, Congressman Burleson is the man. I meet with him regularly. He is doing a deep dive. He's doing everything he can. He just got some legislation introduced in the House, part of the NDAA, I think it's called. And it's whistleblower protections and relief of NDAs. So hopefully he's saying that that's going to need a lot of public pressure to make sure that gets passed in the House. And that's also going on as of right now.
0: It would be so much easier if this Iran war ended.
1: You know, it's crazy because you look at like some of the people that are opposing the legislation, Mike Turner being one of them. And he's like, "Oh, well, you know, there's nothing to see here. If there's nothing to see, then pass the legislation and let's find out." And then it turns out this guy's district is like Wright-Patterson Air Force Base. You're going, "Oh, I've heard for decades that's the repository of some of these recovered craft, Kexford being one of them, you know." So you don't listen to what people say. You watch what they do.
0: Let's go to Tim in Alberta, Canada. Hey, Tim, go ahead.
3: Yeah, good evening, James and George. Hey, I could have Lonnie Zamora's distance beat. I had a UAP UFO go around my house about 10 years ago, farmhouse. It was a, George knows this, it's an MQ from base they moved off. They got rid of a lot of them here in Cold Lake. And me and my wife and my dog were doing the winter in it without heat. We had electricity, but we had two heated mattress covers on two separate beds. And anyways, about 3:30 in the morning, my dog went crazy, Sally, and she was running around and woke us up. What the heck is going on? And I could immediately hear this sound. It was something I hadn't heard before. And then I realized there was like two sounds, a bigger sound and an inner sound. It was like a buzz and a hum. I heard one guy say on Coast to Coast not too long ago, a lawnmower. He heard like a lawnmower in the tree line. It was similar to that. Anyways, it was going around my house, like past the windows and that. We're on a hill, walkout basement. And then it went up to the peak. Right about then, the neighbor's dog, the next farm, half a mile away, never been on the farm before. He's in the front of the house at the walkout, looking up, yelling. I fired my flashlight out at him. He's barking at this thing. And then I moved away from the door, and it came down towards the dog. And I thought out loud, I don't know if I said it or I just thought it. I said, don't hurt that dog. And this thing was pulsing as it went past the dog, between the dog and me in the house. The sound of the dog's barking, like the audio sound, it flattened at the top. Instead of a real pitch, it just became a dull, like that. Until it passed and then went back to normal barking. And I said, I'm going outside. And the wife yelled. She said, that's not a good idea. And I just heard, don't go outside. And to this day, I regret that I didn't go outside to have a look.
0: That would have been a great thing. I don't think the UFO would have hurt a dog. Do you, James?
1: You know, it's interesting because I was interviewing some farmers in Brazil, and they told a very similar story about something. And they said they wouldn't have never noticed had it not been for the farm animals going crazy. And they got up at about 3 o'clock in the morning, went out and saw this cigar shaped craft struggling to stay aloft. And they watched it for 5 or 10 minutes and they were expecting it to crash into the ground. It ultimately didn't. It was a very similar object was seen the next morning that did actually impact the ground. And that was witnessed by Carlos de Souza. But again, these guys said that they wouldn't have gone outside and woken up if their farm animals hadn't gone crazy.
0: Let's go west of the Rockies. John's with us in Utah. Hello, John.
4: Hi, how are you? Thanks for taking my call.
0: Sure thing.
4: Hey, I got questions about your the Skinwalker Ranch out here. I'm about 20 miles away from it. And I was just wondering, you know, you're talking about UFOs and things, and they're saying that there's a craft there in that mesa. And, you know, they try to do things and talk about it being back to folk, you know, back to the Navajos, cursing the land and things like that. But now, you know, what I've watched is getting to be more modern things, like there's, you know, UFOs or orbs of light going in and out of the mesa and things like that. I'm just wondering if that's something. And you say you, Mr. Fox, you spoke with Bigelow. I just wondered if he had talked about anything like that.
1: No, but it was funny you should talk about they call it the ranch, right? Is it the ranch? That place that Bigelow owned. And now there's the new gentleman who owns it. He's had it for about 10 years now. He just did a podcast with Jesse Michaels and talked about all the paranormal activity that occurs out there, from, you know, beings to craft to all sorts of different things. And actually the new owner invited me out to the ranch, but I was a little concerned since I have a family now of the hitchhiker effect of, I don't know if I want to bring this paranormal back to my home, you know, even if there's a tiny chance that it's possible. I don't know if that's something I want to risk right now, but yeah, fascinating spot. Bigelow didn't talk a lot about it with me at the time because that was rather secret. You know, Bigelow kind of keeps things close to the chest and personally what he is doing. But yeah, that's interesting. You're kind of at the epicenter of a lot of activity.
0: Ironically, we're talking about the Skinwalker Ranch of the South right after you, James.
1: Oh, cool. Yeah, well, I'm so sorry. What's the name of the gentleman who owns the ranch now?
0: I can't remember his name.
1: Fugel?
0: But the Bigelow sold to him. Bigelow sold. He didn't need the money, but I guess he just wanted to make a change, huh?
1: Yeah, you know, he started getting into the afterlife. He lost his wife.
0: Brendan Fugel.
1: Thank you. Yeah, great guy. He invited me out to the ranch a while ago.
0: And James, let us know through Tom your big announcement that's coming up in a week or so. We'll be back in a moment with James Fox's information is on our website at coasttocoastam.com. Up next, more of the paranormal on Coast to Coast AM.
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6: ABC News, I'm Sherry Preston. Bargain hunters may be looking to buy some stocks early this morning. Futures pointing to a slightly higher open after the huge sell-off on Wednesday. The Dow seeing its biggest drop in more than a year amid questions about what the Fed will be doing with interest rates. It's keeping rates steady for now. But there are three Fed governors who have voted to raise rates in September. This is the U.S. overnight carried out what CENTCOM is calling a heavy wave of attacks on Iran. But ABC's Mary Bruce says when it comes to the war,
7: Americans increasingly gloomy. A new Quinnipiac poll shows 66% of voters say the war with Iran has not been worth fighting. Trump says he's still hoping to strike a deal with Iran.
6: Iran launching fresh attacks of its own. Jordan this morning saying it knocked down 5 Iranian missiles. With two Republican senators still not fully on board with Todd Blanche's nomination to get the attorney general job permanently, the Senate Judiciary Committee has postponed a vote that was set to take place today. This is ABC News. Buttoning down D.C. for the Grand Prix. Freedom 250 IndyCar race is scheduled to take place around the National Mall next month. ABC's Dave Packer has a preview.
8: As IndyCars circle Washington, D.C.'s most famous monuments on the weekend of August 22nd and 23rd, security will be dialed up to 11.
9: You're going to see a very high level of uniform presence throughout the city and around this event.
8: Secret Service Deputy Director Matthew Quinn.
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8: Plus countermeasures for possible drones.
9: We're all on the same plan to make sure that this event goes off as safely and successfully as possible.
8: Dave Packer, ABC News.
6: There have been more than 250 aftershocks since the powerful earthquake in Japan this week. Death toll 34 people. Almost a year after Matt Damon won $1 million on Who Wants to Be a Millionaire, his OG bestie Ben Affleck did the same last night. The final question was about the names of the pardoned Thanksgiving turkeys. Sherry Preston, ABC News.
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1: A return punch. Good morning, I'm Gordon Deal, along with Nicole Murray on this Thursday, July 30th. Glad you could be with us. Here's what we have for you this hour.
2: The U.S. military struck Iran overnight in retaliation for attacks on American forces in Jordan.
1: In a contentious hearing about the government's response to COVID, Dr. Anthony Fauci refused to answer senators' questions.
2: The Federal Reserve is leaving interest rates unchanged, but three officials at yesterday's meeting wanted a rate hike.
1: And sales tax holidays as we strategize about back-to-school shopping.
3: Parents and, you know, college kids and adult students want to hear about this. So there are 18 states in the country that have sales tax holidays, mostly for school supplies. A lot of them have to do with certain limits. Every state is a little different, but you can have like a certain weekend, or in some cases it's a whole week.
1: Betty Lynn Fisher at USA Today on savings on school supplies and other items this summer. President Trump has kept his word on his threat to retaliate against Iran for its missile attacks on American forces in Jordan. The U.S. military carried out strikes last night, but the campaign was not considered a return to major combat operations. Central Command says targets included military command centers, missile and drone facilities, coastal surveillance and defense sites, and maritime capabilities. Earlier in the day yesterday, Trump had promised to, quote, hit them very hard.
4: We're going
1: to
4: hit them very hard. I mean, I can actually say that because in that, there's very little they can do about it. It was a different group than we're dealing with. They've already apologized. But, you know, we got to smack them a little bit.
1: A surprise attack on U.S. troops Tuesday ended a brief ceasefire after both sides paused strikes on Friday in order to give negotiators a chance to iron out an agreement for ships to pass through the Strait of Hormuz. Separately, two ships, one of them a U.S.-owned natural gas tanker, caught fire after an explosion at an Egyptian port yesterday, broadening the conflict. Iran is suspected. Dr. Anthony Fauci has declined to answer senators' questions at an intense hearing on the origins of COVID and the government's handling of the pandemic. He instead repeatedly said he would invoke his Fifth Amendment right to avoid the possibility that Republicans would use his testimony to prosecute him for perjury. Republicans criticized Fauci's recommendations during the COVID pandemic, accusing the former head of the National Institute of Allergy and Infectious Diseases of providing harmful advice on issues such as lockdowns and of lacking candor about the origins of the virus. Here's Missouri Senator Josh Hawley.
5: Let's just get one thing straight. You don't have any rights under the Fifth Amendment because you've been pardoned, as you very well know. As the Supreme Court has been clear for a century and more, Brown versus Walker, 1896, when he has been pardoned, he may not stand upon his privilege.
1: After Fauci had invoked the Fifth Amendment more than 100 times, Kentucky Senator Rand Paul said he would call for a vote to hold Fauci in contempt of Congress. Democrats said the hearing was an effort to entrap Fauci into committing perjury. The Senate committee considering Todd Blanche for attorney general has postponed a key vote on his nomination. The Trump administration is now making a last-minute pitch to win over holdout Republicans who could block the nominee. The Senate Judiciary Committee had scheduled a vote for today on whether to send Blanche's nomination to the full Senate floor. The delay came after Senators John Cornyn of Texas and Tom Tillis of North Carolina signaled they could vote against Blanche in the committee unless the administration permanently kills off the controversial $1.8 billion anti-weaponization fund. Senate Majority Leader John Thune.
6: That's an issue between right now the White House and Senators Cornyn and Tillis, but yeah, I would encourage them to sit down, which I think they are, and trying to come to a resolution there so that the markup can continue tomorrow and we can get Todd Blanche ready for the floor.
1: The senators also want changes to a Blanche order that ended pending tax audits against Trump and his businesses and appeared to provide sweeping protections against government investigations. Hey, if you've missed anything from today's show, be sure to check out a podcast of the program. It's available every day on Apple, Google, Spotify, or wherever you get your podcasts. 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
1: Hey, thanks for joining us. Welcome into Thursday. President Trump's self-deportation program, which pays unauthorized immigrants to leave the U.S., is on pace to account for more than 200,000 departures. Brittany Gibson, politics reporter at Axios, got a look at some data. Brittany, recap the program.
2: I think most people will be familiar with this program through the ad campaign that DHS ran last year, and it was across English language media on TV, a lot of during sports games, Fox News, some digital online, some translated into Spanish as well, but promoting the CBP Home app. And basically a stipend payment started at $1,000. Now it's $2,600 for if you are undocumented here, you know, without status and voluntarily put your hand up to leave the U.S. And so once you land in a, you know, third country, a country that's not here, you could get that stipend payment. Your travel would be paid for. You could essentially fly just a regular commercial flight out of the U.S. So that's the program that is like overall broadly known as Project Homecoming. And what got it to ramp up, or I should at least say it's just at least, you know, a 50-50 split at this point, is they brought this team of people who were initially thought of, you know, getting people just out in the country, you know, someone signing up on their couch. They brought that team focused on that group of people into ICE detention centers. So now in an ICE detention center, there's in about 40 of them, and there's close to 200 around the country. So just a fraction. There's a team of people that go in and they say, who wants to, you know, just leave? Who wants, you know, put your hand up? And ICE will determine someone's eligibility. You know, if you have a criminal record, you're not going to get paid to leave the U.S. But you can fly out on a commercial flight.
1: Wow. Well, so give us some numbers here. How many people have signed up? How many have been deported? Mm-hmm.
2: Yes. So through mid-July, about 132,000 people have left, have been deported. They've got another roughly 70-odd thousand in the pipeline. So people who have like signed up on the app or put their hand up in a detention center who are working their way through the system to leave. So they're on track for more than 200,000 people using this.
1: Wow. We're speaking with Brittany Gibson, politics reporter at Axios. Her story is called How Trump's Self-Deportation Push Has Ramped Up. The target was like a million deportations a year, right? Are we hitting that?
2: That is an excellent question. Literally just this week, the head of the Homeland Security Department's in-house statistics office resigned. We have not gotten any official numbers, whether it's ICE year-end reports or what used to be updated monthly from DHS since President Trump has come into office for the second term. So we have some ideas from the arrest numbers. We have some ideas from some media leaks. But to say definitively, are they on track for a million a year? I'm just not comfortable without having the government data to back it up. My understanding from what has come out and from what I've been able to hear from sources is they are not.
1: Okay. Has there been additional White House pressure here to do this?
2: Yes, absolutely. I mean, both with the overall deportations and the self-deportation program, in the story, a source shared with me that there was, especially when the program first started, a lot of White House pressure from Stephen Miller, the deputy chief of staff in particular, to try and get thousands of people a day leaving just through the Project Homecoming initiative. He's also put pressure on ICE and the traditional deportation process and teams over at DHS to ramp up arrests. Last year, he set a goal of 3,000. There were pushes just within the last month or two to try and push that to 2,000 arrests a day. They never reached the 3,000 number. And the pressure to get the stats up is consistent.
1: Thanks, Brittany. Brittany Gibson, politics reporter at Axios. 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
0: And now, the three big things you need to know. Number one.
3: American forces have carried out new strikes against Iran in what the U.S. military said is a powerful response to the country's missile attacks on U.S. forces in Jordan. President Trump discussing Iran's surprise attack.
4: I've been briefed. It's a little more of the same, but it's going to be straightening out. It's going to be straightening out. In the meantime, we're going to be hitting them very hard. Because it's our turn to hit them. They know it's coming. They're asking us not to do it.
3: Central Command added that targets included missile and drone facilities, military command centers, and more.
0: Number two.
3: Dr. Anthony Fauci repeatedly invoked the Fifth Amendment while testifying on Capitol Hill yesterday regarding his role during the COVID-19 pandemic. Here is Fauci sparring with Kentucky Senator Rand Paul.
5: Can you explain to the committee why you chose to fund this dangerous research in China?
6: On the advice of counsel, I respectfully decline to answer based upon my rights under the Fifth Amendment of the Constitution.
3: Republican senators have vowed to hold Fauci in contempt of Congress.
0: Number three.
3: A divided Federal Reserve has left its key interest rate unchanged, with three officials voting in favor of higher rates as the central bank wrestles with inflation. Fed Chair Kevin Warsh.
7: So we'll be watching inflation data over the period ahead. But I also don't want you to leave the misimpression that we're sort of breathlessly waiting that.
3: Stocks ended sharply lower after the Fed's announcement. Authorities are giving 84,000 evacuees the green light to return home after being forced out by a wildfire in the southwest of France. Areas affected by the blazes are forecast to receive rain and cooler temperatures today. President Trump has announced a makeover of Dulles International Airport in Virginia. Trump on how renovations could affect flight prices.
8: It would be nice if it didn't impact the flight prices, but I have a slight feeling that it might just because of how much money it is.
3: Trump added the project will cost roughly $22 billion. And how bougie. Nike has announced a new shoe that heats and massages your feet. It's called the Nike Air Zoom Hyperslide, and the new sandal drops September 29th.
1: Man.
9: Sounds so good. Oh my gosh. Yes. I'd be wearing it while on the air and I'd forget that I'd be on the air, I bet.
1: This is on your Christmas list.
9: Oh my gosh, absolutely. So bougie.
1: And anything that's named hyper, like immediately like gets the attention. Well, this is hyper something, hyper this, hyper that. 23 minutes after the hour.
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0: Thanks for spending time with us. We know the kids don't want to hear back to school talk, but sales tax holidays in some states can help parents and caretakers save money on school supplies. Here's Betty Lynn Fisher, consumer reporter at USA Today. Betty, what's out there?
1: The kids don't want to talk about school, and I'm married to a school teacher. The teachers don't want to talk about school, but the parents and, you know, college kids and adult students want to hear about this. So there are 18 states in the country that have sales tax holidays, mostly for school supplies. A lot of them have to do with certain limits. Every state is a little different, but you can have like a certain weekend, or in some cases it's a whole week or a whole month where some school supplies are tax-free. And then some states go a little further. So far, we've had two states that have already, their sales tax holidays have already passed, but we're getting into the weeks where several of these states are starting to ramp up and, you know, giving people the opportunity to save leading into school starting here.
0: All right. Give an example of like a state or two and what they offer and kind of how that's different.
1: Sure. Let me give you some highlights. So, you know, again, we started July 10th was the first one. And Mississippi is always the first state, the second Friday of July, when really nobody wants to be talking about school supplies.
0: Yeah.
1: But then, like I said before, most of these are starting to ramp up here in mid to late July and August. I'll give you some highlights. So Massachusetts is one state that extends the sales tax holiday beyond just school supplies. So a lot of people want to know about this one. It's for anything $2,500. With some exemptions, including meals, vehicles, gas, tobacco, and alcohol. But for August 8th and 9th, those eligible retail items in Massachusetts are sales tax free.
0: Wow.
1: And then like in Ohio actually used to have a 14-day sales tax holiday that included nearly all things.

0: like similar to Massachusetts, it was $500 or less. But they actually reverted to a 3-day sales tax holiday, and that they had some smaller things, and that is August 7th through 9th. Virginia actually expanded its sales tax holiday and includes items that are for hurricane and emergency preparation.
1: Oh, wow. Okay.
0: So it's not just school supplies. So mm-hmm. I actually have a story that has every state and all the details, every state that participates. So all 18 states that participate. There are also some states that don't have sales tax, so it's a little bit too much to go into for the radio, but check out my story and you can see them all. One more to highlight is Illinois actually brought back a sales tax state holiday for school supplies for the first time in 10 years.
1: Wow. We're speaking with Betty Lynn Fisher, consumer reporter at USA Today. 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I don't know. I get, you know, kids are still in school. I think of kids who are growing. We probably mostly need clothes, shoes. Like, what are we after, generally speaking?
0: Yeah, a lot of these things, you know, you think about how the kids want a whole new wardrobe going into school. So if you time it correctly and you take a look at whether your state has a sales tax holiday, you know, you can save a lot of money on, you know, clothing and shoes. Like I said, a lot of these states have very different parameters for theirs, but a lot of it is clothing and shoes. Computers, right? Computers are expensive. And so there are some limits to that for laptops, backpacks. But, you know, those types of things. Things, the electronics are going to be probably the biggest savings there.
1: Thanks, Betty. Betty Lynn Fisher, consumer reporter at USA Today. 30 minutes now after the hour on This Morning, America's First News.

0: Hi, I'm Ryan Blaney, a third-generation race car driver, and we dedicate a lot of our time to going as fast as possible. 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
9: Thanks for spending time with us. Welcome into Thursday, July 30th. Gordon Deal with Nicole Murray. Some of our top stories and headlines. The U.S. military retaliated for Iran's attacks on American forces in Jordan. The Fed holds interest rates steady, but three officials sought a rate hike yesterday. Dr. Anthony Fauci invoked the Fifth Amendment more than 100 times during a Senate hearing about the government's response to the pandemic. A delay in the Senate on a vote for Attorney General nominee Todd Blanche. Meta shares tumbled after hours on concerns about AI spending. And the woman in Connecticut tracking down the long history of her coastal home. That story in about 20 minutes. 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Perhaps 70 is the new 50 when boards of public companies are looking for veteran executives for stabilizing. Here's Chip Cutter, management reporter at the Wall Street Journal. Chip, what's trending?
10: Well, it's interesting when you see companies going out looking for their next leaders, trying to find an executive who can stabilize a company and hopefully lead a turnaround. We see more big companies tapping these executives who had told people years ago they were retired and, you know, going to do something else. And so we see them being sort of pulled back into corporate America. And so the example of Cracker Barrel is this 69-year-old former restaurant executive. He was running Bloomin' Brands, which is the parent company to Outback Steakhouse and Carrabba's and some other concepts. He retired in 2024 and had joined a couple of boards, and now he's jumping back into the corner office and will be running Cracker Barrel soon.
9: Jeez. So why do we have to fetch a body from the outside? Where's the inside promotion?
10: Well, oftentimes boards go this route when they want to signal to Wall Street that they want to change. There's going to be a new direction here. Oftentimes, this is about trying to reassure investors that this is someone who knows how to do this. They bring a lot of industry experience. They have a playbook for how to run a company. That's sort of why companies turn to these steady hands. But I think it's worth noting that the performance of a second act CEO isn't always great. Some research from Spencer Stewart found it was kind of mixed. A lot of these CEOs did really well during their first run, and not all of them beat the market their second go. That could be for a number of reasons. Perhaps it's a more challenging assignment, but it just doesn't always guarantee success the second time around.
9: Wow. All right. Do a deeper dive here on Cracker Barrel, because it's been an interesting study from a corporate perspective with the rebrand failure and all that, and now the new CEO. What's happening?
10: Right. Well, this has been an interesting one because, of course, as everybody knows, you know, the chain tried to modernize, to change their design and branding. They saw the current CEO, Julie Masino, sought to update the chain's look and menu to reach a younger audience. And that got a lot of backlash, including from President Trump, with some arguing that the company was trying to abandon its country heritage. And so Cracker Barrel had reversed some of those changes. And more recently, the company stock had actually been doing better, which is why this CEO move surprised some people now, because it seemed like Cracker Barrel had kind of already started to stabilize. And so it'll be interesting to see how this new executive approaches things.
9: Well, we're speaking with Chip Cutter, management reporter at the Wall Street Journal. The story is called From Cracker Barrel to Boeing, Companies Are Turning to Retired CEOs. All right, so Verizon is another one that's made your list here, and we're talking about Dan Schulman here. Do I get this right? He's retired. He's living on a ranch in Montana, riding horses every day, and suddenly decides he wants back in to corporate America. Square this one for me, Chip.
10: He's on his ranch. He's in Montana. He's having a good time. He had told us that he was moving cattle and thinking about beef prices. That's sort of a long way off from the world of telecom, you know, but he was on Verizon's board, and he told, you know, one of my colleagues at a journal event last year that he was extremely happily retired, as he put it. He said he felt like he was a role model for retirement, but the company came to him, asked if he would do this, and he said he felt that the company had the ability to pivot, that it was at an inflection point. He thought he could do it. One reason he decided to jump back in.
9: Also, in your story, somebody said there are two types of folks, I guess, who can make a comeback as a CEO. Can you explain that?
10: Two types, according to one management professor. This is a CEO who basically has done nothing other than business for the past 30 or 40 years. They can't imagine their lives not running a company. And then there's another type of ex-CEO who sort of has been out of the corner office, but still advising companies, still on boards. They're still active in business. So this professor made the point that some of these CEOs, they just are bored. They want to be back in the job. They kind of miss being told how great they are at all times. I mean, there's the perks that come with a CEO job. Of course, the pay, but also the power.
9: Thanks, Chip. Chip Cutter, management reporter at the Wall Street Journal. 20 minutes now in front of the hour on This Morning, America's First News. Coming up next, the guy in Mississippi who is finding dozens and dozens of cannonballs on his property.
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0: Thank you for being with us. Welcome into Friday Eve. It is time now for the mic drop with this morning's Dom Savino.
1: Good morning, Gordon. Movie theaters have been filled to the brim as millions turn out to see the new Odyssey film. It's been a smash hit. But folks are raving, or in some cases hurling, over the cinematic experience that claims to make you feel like you're actually in the movie. That format is called 4DX, or 4D, 4 dimension, plus special effects. When you see the Odyssey in 4DX, your seat rumbles when the earth shakes in the film. Water splashes in your face, literally, when the high seas launch Odysseus high in the sky in the film. Wind howls through the theater when the movie gets tense. Variety magazine sent a team of reporters to the theater for this experience. They say they're shaken, soaked, and seasick, but live to tell the tale. One of them said they made the mistake of trying to eat mozzarella sticks during the movie. She tried to dip a stick into some marinara sauce at one point, and then her chair suddenly jolted forward, sauce on shirts, mozz stick on floor.
0: Oh, wow.
1: Yeah. Another reporter claimed, just because you can shake the seats doesn't mean you should. Overall, the reporters said they enjoyed being immersed in the Greek epic. They said when Odysseus finally returned home to Ithaca, they felt they had made it home, too.
0: Oh, wow.
1: Yeah.
0: That might be the only way I think I could sit through a movie that long. This might be my chance.
1: I was just about to ask you.
0: Yeah. Yeah, I might be able to do that. I did do a 4D one time. I forget where it was. It might have been Disneyland a long time ago, but it wasn't as elaborate as this, but the seat shook and there was like a little spritzing, in a water type of thing. It was cool.
1: Yeah.
0: It was very cool.
1: This seems a little bit more intense than watching The Little Mermaid in 4D.
0: Yeah, and this seems to be shaking to the point like when you're spilling sauce from your mozzarella stick on yourself. That's a little more shaking, I think, than I initially experienced.
1: But, yes. I may end up seeing the film like this next week.
0: Yeah, that sounds cool.
1: It's more than 7 minutes of seat shaking is what I've heard.
0: 7 minutes?
1: Yeah, total.
0: Wow.
1: 3-hour film, but still.
0: I'm not sure this is a first date type thing. You're coming out like soaking wet and perhaps with like food on you. I'm not sure that's a good look on date one, right?
1: Good point. Well, Gordon, from the Trojan War to remnants of the Civil War, a Mississippi man says he's uncovered hundreds of Civil War era relics buried on his property. Harold Knight first stumbled onto the treasure, preparing his land for sale in the town of Boonville. That's when he found a cannonball lying at the top of the dirt. Knight brought in some friends with metal detectors to help him search, and they uncovered tons, more than 200 cannonballs of all kinds, among other things. Experts at the Boonville Rails and Trails Museum say the projectiles may have landed in the field as a result of two Civil War battles fought there in 1862. No surprise, Knight is thrilled with the discovery, and he's not done. He thinks there's a dozen more cannonballs still underground.
0: I can believe it. Mm-hmm. If you found this many.
1: 200?
0: And these are not, I think the picture you sent, like they're, I see like a backhoe. You know, if this thing is like digging up cannonballs, like isn't there a chance that one could go off?
1: No,
0: these like exploded ordnance already?
1: I'm assuming so, yeah.
0: Let's hope.
1: I think it's just the big chunks of metal.
0: Okay.
1: Yeah.
0: Okay.
1: Big hunks of really old iron.
0: That's crazy. What a story. Thank you, Dom. 13 minutes now in front of the hour. On This Morning, America's First News. Spam text messages, deceptive emails. 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
6: If you've missed anything from today's show, there's an easy way to catch up. All you have to do is tell Alexa, Siri, or Google to play This Morning with Gordon Deal. Learning a new language is good for your brain. Being able to speak and understand another tongue offers a form of mental stimulation, which keeps the brain active and sharp as we get older. In fact, researchers have found that being multilingual may delay dementia diagnoses and slow down how fast the brain ages. A professor emeritus of psychology at York University in Canada tells the Washington Post that unlike practicing music, the mental stimulation from language is intense and constant. Knowing more than one and practicing it often is akin to constantly strength training your brain. Want to try it? You can more formally study in a class or through an app such as Duolingo or Rosetta Stone. Websites such as iTalki and Verbling can help connect you with online tutors. You can watch shows or listen to music in that language, which will help you with the sounds. But the key to language is using it, especially in conversation. 8 minutes now in front of the hour on This Morning. Once again, here's Nicole Murray.
7: And now, the three big things you need to know. Number one.
8: The U.S. military has carried out a new wave of strikes on Iran, and what American officials say is in response to the surprise missile attack on U.S. forces in Jordan. President Trump calling Iran's most recent strike a failure.
9: Fortunately, we had our people operating the greatest equipment in the world, namely the Patriot system. Think of it. Five missiles going 8,600 miles an hour, big ones, coming right at us, and all five were shot down.
8: Separately, Kuwait's military said an Iranian strike hit a Chinese firm's building in the country this morning, severely damaging the structure and killing a worker.
7: Number two.
8: The Senate Judiciary Committee has postponed its vote on whether to advance Todd Blanche's nomination to be Attorney General. The delay comes after Texas Senator John Cornyn and North Carolina Senator Tom Tillis warned they would vote against Blanche unless the administration permanently abolishes the $1.8 billion anti-weaponization fund. Tillis speaking out.
10: As I told you earlier, it was not responsive to my concerns. I mean, we've heard from them. It's just that they refused to commit to writing what he testified to under oath.
7: Number three.
8: South Carolina has said its final goodbye to Senator Lindsey Graham at a public funeral in Columbia, honoring both his military and public service. Governor Henry McMaster.
11: His impact was enormous, and I'm confident, as are you, that there will never be another Lindsey Graham.
8: Graham represented South Carolina in the Senate for more than three decades. The CDC reports that cases of cyclosporiasis, an intestinal illness known to cause explosive diarrhea, has topped 18,000 in 45 states. The father of a 10-year-old rescued from rough surf off the California coast said he is grateful to the teenage lifeguard who saved his son, Sumit Rai.
12: For him to take that kind of leadership and, you know, go out and have that type of courage and bravery to go out and save someone else's life is remarkable, and I cannot thank him enough.
8: The incident was captured on video. If you've been feeling bored or unmotivated at work, you're not alone. Good Morning America reports more workers are experiencing career rust out, which is when you feel disengaged at work because you no longer feel challenged or inspired.
6: Yeah. So go find another job. Oh, wait, you can't really in this environment.
8: I don't even know how you would fix something like this. Like, if you're not feeling motivated, isn't that something that's got to be like, you can't teach motivation.
6: Somebody needs to come along and kick you in the pants, I think.
8: Mm-hmm.
6: Yeah. 6 minutes now in front of the hour.
13: That'll be $84.52.
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0: Thanks for being with us. Most homeowners spend their weekends tackling a to-do list. A Connecticut woman named Lauren Beretta spends hers digging through historical records, tracking down descendants of former owners and piecing together the lives of the families who called her 160-year-old home their own. People.com says the project was a part of the plan when she and her husband purchased the waterfront property. As experienced home restorers, they expected the challenge would be bringing the aging house back to life, not uncovering the stories of people who had lived there for more than a century. While researching the property's history, she discovered it was likely built around 1860 by a sea captain. She eventually found the grandchildren of the home's third owners. They are siblings now in their 80s, living in California. Other discoveries include a forgotten pet cemetery tucked into the backyard, her newest research project. For Nicole Murray and Dom Savino, I'm Gordon Deal. 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
8: ABC News, I'm Sherry Preston. Fresh attacks across the Middle East. Jordan saying it had to shoot down several Iranian missiles. Kuwait says an Iranian strike hit a Chinese company, killing one person. And CENTCOM carrying out strikes overnight after President Trump declared,
9: "We're going to hit him very hard."
8: That military action, one of three options that Israeli Prime Minister Benjamin Netanyahu sees for the way forward. Netanyahu spoke with ABC's Lindsay Davis around the ways forward this week.
10: He's got basically three options. One, to indeed succeed making a deal. Two, to continue the blockade. Three, to take military action. Anything that will produce the end of Iran's nuclear program is what we want. That's our common goal. We talked about it.
8: Stock markets may be ready to rebound a bit after a day that saw the Dow sink by 1,100 points. Its worst sell-off in more than a year. Search teams looking for a 10-year-old swept away by floodwaters in northern New Jersey. This is ABC News. The fastest growing Ebola outbreak in history has killed more than 1,500 people in eastern Congo, marking a 50% increase in just a week. Explosive new allegations against a popular Oscar winner. He is denying it strongly, but the accusations are there. Here's ABC's Kana Whitworth.
11: Jared Leto is facing new allegations of sexual misconduct from multiple women in the BBC documentary Jared Leto, Hollywood's Dark Secret. ABC has not independently verified these claims. Four of the women say they were teenagers when they met Leto, who was in his 30s and 40s. Leto denying the allegations, saying in a statement, "I have never sexually assaulted anyone in my entire life. These claims are absolutely and categorically false."
8: U-Haul is out with its mid-year statistics on who is moving where based on one-way rentals of trucks and trailers. Baby boomers are flocking to the Carolinas, according to the DIY moving company, while millennials and members of Gen X are headed to Texas and Florida. I'm Shiri Preston, ABC News.
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12: Good morning. I'm Katrina Gashard, filling in for Manda Factor. Seattle Police Chief Sean Barnes has been fired by Mayor Katie Wilson. This comes days after the deadly gang-related mass shooting at the Bight of Seattle. Barnes was in attendance at last night's vigil at Seattle Center for the Victims before leaving abruptly. The 15-year-old arrested in Sunday's deadly shooting is charged with first-degree assault. King County prosecutors say they believe the boy fired into the crowd and they're pushing to try to charge him as an adult. Text messages show Mayor Katie Wilson told Governor Bob Ferguson a press conference was likely the night of the shooting, but never sent a follow-up confirming it, according to Center Square. And a Seattle Storm minority leader has been suspended by the WNBA after confronting two teens at Tuesday night's game. But first, let's get a check on the roads with Cairo News Radio's Chris Sullivan.
5: And we are working with a pretty good drive, Katrina, as we start this day. No real issues on the freeway to talk about. We're looking at pretty clean drives out of the north end. We're looking at 35 minutes from Everett to Seattle or Everett to Bellevue. 35 as well from Federal Way to Seattle or up the Valley Freeway. Renton to Bellevue is not too bad. We've got about a 15-minute trip for you. Olympia to Tacoma's quiet, only 35 to or less to make that drive. One thing to tell you about off the freeways, kind of in the South Payne Field area, as you work your way down between Everett down into Linwood, we have a crash on southbound 99 that appears to have all the lanes blocked right there at the 525 Mukilteo Speedway area there. Can't tell how bad this is, but I can confirm looking at the road that they've got all lanes blocked, again, southbound 99 at the Mukilteo Speedway. But again, that's off the freeway. Cairo News Radio, real-time traffic. I'm Chris Sullivan.
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12: On this morning's edition of Start Here, ABC's Jay O'Brien discusses Dr. Anthony Fauci's contentious Senate hearing.
9: Yesterday on Capitol Hill, Dr. Anthony Fauci was called in to testify before a Senate committee.
13: Do you swear that the testimony you will give before this committee will be the truth, the whole truth, and nothing but the truth? So help you God.
9: Remember, Fauci was perhaps the most closely watched person in the country in the year 2020, as he gave constant updates about the risks of COVID-19. Here, though, he was set to be grilled by Republicans who had long harbored skepticism of his role in the nation's response.
14: When Congress finally asked you in 2024 what science supported that evidence, 6-foot distance rule for COVID, you admitted you were not aware of any studies supporting it. Incredibly, you said the 6-foot rule sort of just appeared.
9: But something interesting happened. Fauci, who was never camera shy, he came on this podcast multiple times at the height of the pandemic, declined to answer questions. He invoked his Fifth Amendment rights throughout. And if he thought that would make this hearing calmer or even boring, that's not what happened.
15: Who the f*** do you think you were for doing that? It is a total disgrace what you did to this country.
9: ABC's Capitol Hill correspondent Jay O'Brien is at the Senate right now. Jay, can you walk me through how this played out?
16: It was not boring, Brad. So Anthony Fauci walks in to this hearing room in the Senate Homeland Security Committee. He sits before Rand Paul, Republican Senator of Kentucky, the chairman of this committee, who has long criticized Anthony Fauci, who has talked about putting him, in Paul's own words, quote unquote, behind bars. He has said he would like to see that. He's criticized Fauci. He's accused him of mishandling the pandemic, misleading the public about the origins of COVID, all of which Fauci strenuously denies. And so Fauci sits down in front of Rand Paul, and the question is, what is he going to say? And how fiery is this hearing going to get? Because there's no love lost in that room between Fauci and Paul and the other Republicans on the Senate panel and Fauci. And Fauci sits down, and he essentially accuses Paul of having a vendetta against him.
17: Any reasonable person who has followed his unhinged obsession with me would readily come to the same conclusion.
16: And he says that he doesn't believe he's going to get a fair shake from Chairman Paul in this hearing. He believes that Paul is essentially trying to set a kind of perjury trap. And so Fauci says he sees no other way to proceed here other than to exert his Fifth Amendment right.
17: Under the advice of my attorneys, I will invoke my right under the Fifth Amendment of the Constitution to refrain from answering your questions.
16: Over the course of 3 hours, Brad, Anthony Fauci invokes the Fifth more than 100 times.
15: Will you apologize to the business owners that lost their business, shattered their lives, and they'll never recover?
17: On the advice of counsel, I respectfully decline to answer based upon my rights under the Fifth Amendment to the Constitution.
15: Will you apologize?
16: Because the way invoking the Fifth works is that if you invoke it once, any lawyer is going to tell you, keep invoking it. Don't give an opening. Don't answer any question, because then you are testifying. You got to keep invoking the Fifth. That's the way the right works. And so there was a point where Anthony Fauci gets asked, what's the weather outside? He invokes the Fifth. He gets asked, what day of the week is it? He invokes the Fifth. What color tie is he wearing? All of these came from Josh Hawley. And at one point, Chairman Paul throws out Fauci's lawyer because of a series of what Paul said were outbursts. He wasn't called as a witness in that hearing, although he was just there sitting next to his client.
18: You are not recognized, sir. Sir, you are not recognized. You are not recognized. Security.
16: So he gets tossed out, and it's just a sign of the fact that, again, the more and more Fauci doesn't answer these questions, the higher the tensions start to boil with Republicans.
19: Wait, so he didn't answer their questions. What took 3 hours then? Like, I get, what were the biggest concerns that the Republicans in this committee wanted to address?
16: Paul pushed Fauci particularly on one theory that has arisen that Paul has really seized on, which is that Fauci, when he was essentially the nation's top infectious disease expert heading this agency that's inside the National Institutes of Health, that Fauci funded research in the Wuhan lab in China that ended up leading to the COVID pandemic, something that Fauci has repeatedly said is untrue, has said that Paul has provided no evidence of.
18: Many people believe this came from the lab. Do you think that the risks really are worth the benefits for gain-of-function research?
17: On the advice of counsel, I respectfully decline to answer based upon my rights under the Fifth Amendment to the Constitution.
16: The other thing, Brad, that kind of came up in this proceeding are what are called the Fauci diaries, or what have been come to known as that. These are diary entries that were kept on a government device or on a government server by Dr. Fauci. He acknowledged that they were his in the hearing during the pandemic. And in these diary entries, Fauci talks about at one point the potential origins of the pandemic. And he says that that wet market, remember that animal market in Wuhan, China, that was long discussed as a possible starting point for COVID. He says that that was an amplifier of the pandemic in this one diary entry, not the origin. And Paul says that is proof that Fauci wasn't being straight with the American people. But the reality is Fauci later said that in an interview. So it somewhat undercuts Paul's argument here that Fauci never said something like that.
20: You called yourself the most famous scientist in the world. You've done more to harm science than anybody in my lifetime. And I hope you'll go home and write that in your diary.
16: But again, what Fauci and his team have repeatedly pointed to is that there is no evidence that that is a direct result of any work that Anthony Fauci did. And Paul has provided no direct evidence of that fact.
19: And so, Jay, obviously we didn't learn a lot like from this hearing beyond perhaps like the continued kind of politicization of the COVID pandemic. But I guess if he's worried he could be prosecuted, is that still a possibility, or like other legal pathways that Republicans are exploring with him?
16: And the answer to that is kind of. So first and foremost, Anthony Fauci, remember, has a preemptive pardon from President Biden. It was issued not because of potential criminality, Biden said at the time, but because of concerns about potential political prosecution of Anthony Fauci. And so he's got that preemptive pardon that covers his time in government. Remember, Tony Fauci retired in 2022. And so President Trump even said yesterday that he views that pardon as powerful.
21: The most powerful thing the president has, they say, is the power of pardon. So he was pardoned by Biden. And I respect that.
16: And Republicans on Capitol have said the same. So it doesn't look like they are going to attempt in some form or fashion to try to like invalidate that part. But now Chairman Paul has said he's going to use the fact that Fauci didn't answer any questions and try to refer him to the Justice Department for contempt of Congress. But I asked Paul,
22: he's exercising a constitutional right. Are you saying he's not legally allowed to do that?
23: I think the courts will have to figure out whether or not if you have a complete pardon, whether you have a liability against incrimination. Can you incriminate yourself if you have a pardon? I think it's going to be a question for the courts.
16: But he did express this openness to testing it out. So he said next week he's going to have a committee vote to hold Anthony Fauci in contempt of Congress. Then if that were to get out of committee, it would go to the Senate floor. If the Senate voted for that, it would be referred to the Department of Justice, and it would be up to them to decide whether or not to prosecute.
19: And it would be tough for President Trump to argue the Fifth Amendment shouldn't be allowed somehow, because I remember a case about his business in New York where Trump invoked the Fifth Amendment more than 400 times in a single deposition. So he's no stranger to his rights. All right, Jay O'Brien, thank you so much.
16: Thank you, Brett.
19: Earlier this month, the world seemed to fall in love with BTS once again. Like it, I like dynamite. South Korean boy group sang its hit song Dynamite at the World Cup final halftime show. They just released a new album earlier this year, but in many ways, this was their reintroduction to the wider music world. You might remember all seven members have spent the last few years completing compulsory military service, which might be why they're not backing down from a fight now. You see, for years, the BTS Army, that comprises its fan base, has argued that the group is overdue for a Grammy. They've been nominated several times, but they've never won, which, if you're giving out awards, you might think is a shame. Like, sure, BTS has kind of a sugary pop sound, but it is one of the most popular acts on Earth. You want the Grammys to stay relevant. Well, last month, the Grammys announced they were creating a new category, Best Asian Pop Song. It seemed almost geared toward K-pop fans, and BTS's new hit song, Swim. In the eyes of many fans, this wasn't exciting. It was patronizing. The message seemed to be, this music isn't good enough for Best Pop Song, so maybe you can win Best Asian Pop Song. From the point of view of the Recording Academy, this is simply about recognizing the growing landscape of music. There are lots of different genres. Artists would love to win Best Country Album or Best Rap Album. This is why they also just created a Best Latin Song category. Reward the artists. But yesterday, BTS announced in a joint statement they will not be submitting their songs to the Grammys this year. Not for Best Asian Pop Song, not for any song. They're effectively boycotting the contest. Quote, "We hope our music can be heard and loved for what it is, rather than being divided by region or language," end quote. It's still an open-ended question as to whether this standoff will spread to other acts or if BTS is now the most battle-hardened among their peers.
12: 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Highs will be close to 80. Coming up, a look at the recent interview with Israeli Prime Minister Benjamin Netanyahu. 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
12: Back to ABC's Start Here program. ABC's Lindsay Davis recounts a recent sit-down interview with Benjamin Netanyahu.
10: There have been reports this week that President Trump is growing more and more frustrated by the situation in Iran, asking advisors what his options are, only to be told there aren't great ones. In the meantime, Iran is still waging war in whatever ways it can. Earlier this week, they launched strikes on U.S. troops. Last night, the Trump administration threatened to strike back. This is a status quo no leader would be satisfied with. But then, critics say, there's Benjamin Netanyahu.
11: I think there's a common consensus that this regime must not acquire nuclear weapons.
10: The Israeli prime minister championed this war, publicly arguing for American intervention. The president himself said this week that Netanyahu wants the U.S. to stay involved. But what exactly is Netanyahu pressing Trump for? And 5 months into battle, what are his motivations? Well, yesterday, Benjamin Netanyahu sat down with ABC's Lindsay Davis, the anchor of ABC News Live Prime. So let's go to her now. Lindsay, this is such a unique moment for Israel because Netanyahu came to Washington to pay respects to Lindsey Graham, but let's be honest, also to meet with Trump at the White House and perhaps to shore up support from the American public. What is his overall message here?
13: You know, what's interesting, this is the first time that President Trump and Prime Minister Benjamin Netanyahu are actually meeting in person since the war began with Iran. Remember, a war that they both estimated would potentially take 4 to 6 weeks. And now we are in excess of 5 months of this war in Iran without any potential for resolution in sight. And what's really interesting is that what has been clear is that both of them have different assessments of the ultimate outcome and how at least it'll be achieved, right? President Trump has suggested that he's really looking for a diplomatic solution. And he has said multiple times that Iran really wants to make a deal. Mm-hmm. Prime Minister Netanyahu says he's not so sure. In fact, his actual words was he's skeptical.
11: Well, I don't know if it's unlikely, but I'm skeptical about Iran's mode of operandus. I mean, the method of operating. They always lie, they always cheat, and they always play for time. Could that, within sufficient pressure, diplomatic, economic pressure, could that change? Give it a try.
13: But he insists that he wasn't here to try to convince President Trump to resume attacks on Iran. He described that, as a matter of fact, as a caricature of their relationship.
26: When you met with President Trump at the White House, did you try to persuade him to resume attacks on Iran?
11: Actually not. That's the caricature, the cartoon picture. That is not true. We actually analyzed all three possibilities, and I thought we did it in an open way between friends and allies, and it's his decision.
13: He strongly pushes back on critics who say that he in any way misled President Trump just to get the U.S. involved in this war with Iran. In fact, he described it when I asked him, President Trump on July 4th told an Axios reporter that you know, referring to President Netanyahu, who the boss is.
11: But the truth is, we're partners. We're allies. He's the senior partner. It's the United States of America, let's not forget. And I'm a junior partner, but I'm the Prime Minister of Israel. And when I have to stand up for the interests of my country and the security of my country, I do so.
13: So he says President Trump does what President Trump wants to do.
19: Well, and it's one thing for him to say, like, I didn't direct the president on what he should do. But he, I mean, he clearly had a thought of what he wanted to happen and what he thought would happen if the U.S. intervened. Does he think he got those predictions or, you know, those perceptions right?
13: You know, when I asked him, basically, there we did have New York Times reporting that suggested that prior to the war, that Netanyahu had said to President Trump, look, they're going to run out of missiles. There is a possibility that we could have regime change and that the likelihood is that we'll be able to do it without Iran having this chokehold on the Strait of Hormuz. Ultimately, he says, look, I wasn't sure that they would actually play that hand and effectively try to shut down the oil supply for the entire world. But he thinks that that's an issue that can be skirted.
11: After this war is over, I don't think the Straits are going to be that powerful a leverage, because people will move the energy pipelines out of the Straits to the Red Sea, from there to Israel and the Mediterranean. We can unblock this choke point. And we will.
13: While he would not give a timeline of when this

0: Mediterranean, we can unblock this choke point. And we will.
1: While he would not give a timeline of when this war would be over, he thinks that at some point, Iran will give up.
2: And then the other Middle East conflict, that it's wild to think about, that like this is not the only thing Netanyahu has been overseeing. He's also overseen, of course, the operation in Gaza, which there have been ceasefires, but I mean, it's still very much a conflict that is still resolving itself. How does he see his responsibility for what is happening there?
1: You know, he really puts in large part the blame on social media for what he describes as a misrepresentation of what has and what is happening on the ground there in Gaza. He furthermore believes that the decline in support from the United States toward Israel is not necessarily tied to what's happening in Gaza.
0: The genocidal intent was Hamas. They wanted those civilians killed so they can go on TV or go to the international, the corrupt International Criminal Court and accuse us of war crimes. But that's not us.
1: He said definitively that he doesn't believe in a Palestinian state. He really holds Hamas squarely responsible for the civilian deaths. He holds the condition that Gazans continue to live in. He says that Hamas has to bear that culpability.
2: Really interesting interview. Lindsay Davis, glad you got the chance to sit down with him. Thank you so much.
1: Brad, thank you.
3: For your Cairo News radio forecast, a mix of sunshine and clouds today. Highs will be close to 80. Right now, it's about 55 in downtown Seattle. Coming up, Charlie Harger with a commentary. Seattle's revenue is up 40% since 2019, but your income probably isn't. He has a deep dive on that next.
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6: Good morning. I'm Katrina Gashard. Seattle Police Chief Sean Barnes has been fired by Mayor Katie Wilson. Barnes has been under intense scrutiny after attending a conference out of state during the Sunday deadly gang-related shooting. King County prosecutors have filed charges against the 15-year-old arrested at the Bite of Seattle shooting on Sunday night.
7: He's charged with first-degree assault. Casey McNerthney in the King County Prosecuting Attorney's Office says police believe they can show that he fired shots into the crowd. However, preliminary testing of bullets recovered from the two bystanders killed show they did not match the weapon that the boy was seen firing. Investigators, meanwhile, are still trying to figure out what happened.
8: And I would imagine that includes what bullets from which guns. And that investigation could go on for several more days or weeks.
7: Prosecutors are asking that the boy be tried as an adult. 3 people, including another suspect, died, and at least 4 others were hurt, including a 2-year-old boy. Frank Lindsay, Cairo News Radio.
6: An initial hearing on whether to try the boy as an adult is set for this morning. Sunday night's shooting left 3 people, including another suspect, dead and at least 4 people hurt. There's at least 1 suspect still on the loose. Hundreds gathered at Seattle Center last night to honor the victims of the shooting. Cairo 7 TV's Nia Bliss was there.
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10: A few hundred gathered together at the Seattle Center.
11: These are for a friend that was hurt.
10: Ikaika Corpus says,
11: I was up close and personal to seeing, you know, people going down.
10: Though suffering sleepless nights himself, Corpus gained the courage to come back for the first time since the shooting to offer this small gesture.
11: I just love to honor those people. Children hurt and those who are not with us today.
6: If you'd like to donate to victims' families, we've posted their GoFundMe pages on mynorthwest.com. A Seattle Storm minority leader has been suspended by the WNBA after confronting 2 teens at Tuesday night's game. The girls were wearing pro Sophie Cunningham shirts. Cunningham recently spoke out against transgender athletes competing in girls and women's sports. Earlier in the game, some fans booed Cunningham while a Storm player wore a trans rights or human rights shirt.
12: I know our organization was, you know, working closely with Climate Pledge and with security to just make sure that, you know, everybody feels safe and included and welcome when they walk in this door. And from what I understand, that was successful.
6: The Storm later apologized in a statement to Front Office Sports. The team's majority leader says everyone who attends a Storm game deserves to feel welcome. And we remain committed to creating an inclusive environment where every fan is treated with respect. And now for a check on the roads, let's go to Cairo News Radio real-time traffic with Chris Sullivan.
1: Yeah, a little bit more information now, Katrina, what we're dealing with in the South Payne Field area on southbound 99. All lanes remain blocked. This is for a fatality crash involving a motorcycle. It's right where 99 starts to kind of go dip down and go under the Mukilteo Speedway there. All southbound lanes, again, remain blocked. There are some detours around it, but it's kind of in a weird spot where you kind of really have to go out of your way. So if you're coming down that direction, just keep that in mind. To our freeways now, not bad at all. We've got about a 35-minute trip from Everett to Seattle or Everett to Bellevue. Under 35 from Olympia to Tacoma. Federal Way to Seattle is only 35. Starting to see a little slowing up the Valley Freeway right there as you work into Kent, but under 40 from Puyallup to Renton. Renton to Bellevue, a little slowing just past the landing, just kind of some hesitation as people merge on. You're only going to need about 17 minutes to get you up to Bellevue. Lake bridges are quiet. Cairo News Radio real-time traffic. I'm Chris Sullivan.
6: For your forecast, sunshine and clouds today. Highs will be close to 80. Right now, it's about 55 in downtown Seattle. I'm Katrina Gashard. 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
6: In Charlie's commentary yesterday, why Seattle's rising taxes are a problem.
13: I don't live in Seattle. I live in the suburbs, but I work here. I pay sales taxes here. I eat lunch here. My property bill tax bill doesn't change no matter what Seattle voters decide this fall. So this one's for people with a Seattle address. You've got two tax measures coming in November, and I think you should vote however you want. I just want you to be sure you've seen the whole receipt before you pick up the next tab. Here's what caught my eye. When the county transportation tax takes effect in January, Seattle's combined sales tax hits 10.65%. If voters add the transit measure in November, it hits 10.8%. That would be the highest sales tax of any major city in America. So, how did Seattle get here? The city isn't broke. Since 2019, our general fund revenue is up 40%. It's over $2 billion a year they're taking in taxes. Now, over that same stretch, the Census Bureau says the median Seattle household income rose about 16%. The city's income grew 2.5 times faster than yours, and the city is still short, projecting a $175 million deficit next year. If you got a 40% raise at work and came home deeper in debt than before the raise, your family would have questions. Seattle voters should have the same ones. Now, Mayor Wilson herself put the real number on camera. The gap underneath is actually $400 million. The only reason it looks like $175 million is because the city has been raiding Jumpstart, the payroll tax that was supposed to build affordable housing. About half of everything Jumpstart collects now covers general operations. The tax built to house people is keeping the lights on at City Hall. On top of that, Seattle took in more than $300 million in one-time federal pandemic money and used it to launch 25 new permanent programs. Well, the federal cash ran out last year. The programs didn't. One-time money for ongoing programs. Seattle City Council member Bob Kettle is sounding the alarm. Revenue climbing, deficit climbing with it, 6 straight years of asking voters to shoulder additional property tax levies. Each ask sounds reasonable on its own. Kettle proposed fixes, budget from priorities instead of rolling over last year's spending, ask whether the city needs to be in every line of business it's currently in, rework the payroll tax so it stops sending employers to Bellevue. Now, look at two Tuesdays this month. On July 14th, the council unanimously expanded utility discounts to 31,000 more low-income households. A week later, though, the council unanimously approved back-to-back city light rate hikes. 9.5% it'll go up 2 years in a row, about $20 more a month once both take effect. You raise the price for everyone, hand a coupon to a few, and file it under affordability. The Transit Measures defenders make a fair case. About $29 a year is all it will cost for the median household. Tens of thousands of additional bus trips. Councilmember Rink says good transit lets families skip car ownership. Well, she's got a point. But $29 for transit sits on top of new electric rates, on top of a new library levy, on top of six straight years of property tax levies, on top of the highest sales tax of any major city in America. And all of this lands on a household where groceries are up 33% since 2019. The rent keeps climbing and the paycheck hasn't kept pace. Each one is a little. Together, it's a lot. Again, vote however you want. I mean that. But nobody at City Hall is going to hand you a calculator. They're too busy handing you the next bill.
6: That is the commentary from Wednesday, July 29th. You can find all of Charlie's commentaries at MyNorthWest.com.
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26: These are your political insights from ABC News. The Senate Judiciary Committee Wednesday evening postponed its meeting to vote on Todd Blanche's nomination for Attorney General. Republican Senators Tom Tillis and John Cornyn say they won't vote for Blanche unless there are assurances from the DOJ that the $1.8 billion Trump IRS settlement fund is officially dead. And there's concern about another aspect of the deal that gives Trump and his close family immunity from past audits. Cornyn on Blanche.
0: As I told you earlier, it was not responsive to my concerns. I mean, we've heard from them. It's just that they refused to commit to writing what he testified to under oath.
26: While it lacks enforcement power, the Senate unanimously approved a resolution expressing the Senate's belief that Ghislaine Maxwell, the convicted co-conspirator of the late sex offender Jeffrey Epstein, should not receive a presidential pardon or any form of clemency. President Trump has not signaled he plans to pardon Maxwell, although he has not categorically ruled out clemency. Dave Packer, ABC News.
6: For your Cairo News radio forecast, sunshine and clouds today. Highs will be close to 80. Right now, it's 55 in downtown Seattle. Coming up, former State Attorney General Rob McKenna breaks down the battle over mail-in voting. I'm Katrina Gashard. 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
13: Thanks for being here this Wednesday morning. It's a debate that could have big consequences for voters in our state. A battle between the Trump administration and federal courts over an executive order that would restrict mail-in voting. Multiple courts ruling that President Trump's executive order is unconstitutional. But yesterday, a federal appeals court ruled that the Trump administration can implement the order. So a lot to unpack here. Let's get some legal perspective with former State Attorney General Rob McKenna. Rob, bring us back. What is this order all about and what is the controversy?
28: Well, this order was issued by President Trump. He said to prevent non-citizens from voting in the elections and to require the U.S. Postal Service to tell states that they have 90 days before an election to notify the U.S. Postal Service if they plan to use mail-in ballots. And if they do, this order would require the states to send the Postal Service a list of eligible voters at least 60 days before the election before sending those ballots to the voters. This list of eligible voters has to be sent to the federal government, have to be compiled by the states. It would be very disruptive to mail-in voting in particular. And also, this is the executive order that would require the Department of Homeland Security to compile lists of voting age citizens living in each state and then provide that information to state officials 2 months before the federal election. So, this is an attempt to ensure election integrity, according to the administration, but it's an attempt to suppress votes, according to the order's opponents.
13: And so this has gotten a mixed reception from courts. What have the rulings been?
28: Well, we've just had a three-judge panel on the first U.S. Circuit Court of Appeals agree with the lower court ruling that you and I discussed last month that blocked the order because the U.S. Constitution gives states, not the presidents, not the president, authority to administer elections. So, this is reminds me of the case we talked about from Louisiana, where the issue is whether mail-in votes have to be, delivered, received by the voting officials on election day or earlier. And there, a majority of the court sided with the state, saying, no, you can have mail-in ballots arrive after the election as long as they're postmarked by the election. This goes to the issue of who controls the elections. The Constitution puts the states in charge of administering elections, and that's why the lower court, the district court, blocked this new executive order on voter lists, and why the First Circuit Court of Appeals agreed. Now you have the Trump administration asking the U.S. Supreme Court earlier this week to halt that district court ruling that blocked the executive order so that the executive order can go into effect. It looks like a bit of a Hail Mary pass, but this administration is very aggressive in trying to get the U.S. Supreme Court to intervene in these kinds of issues.
13: When there was that discovery, I think this was in New Jersey a week ago, that there were hundreds, if not like 1,000 or so, people who were not citizens who were mailed ballots, and some had illegally cast ballots. Does that complicate things, Rob?
28: It does, because historically there's been very little evidence that significant numbers or even more than a handful of non-citizens are voting. I mean, the evidence just hasn't been there. That incident supports the narrative that there are significant numbers of non-citizens voting. This is a narrative that Trump has promoted since at least 2020, when he really started to attack mail-in voting during the 2020 election cycle. It's interesting. I saw some research by the Pew Research Center that said only 8 years ago, in 2018, 71% of voters, including 57% of Republicans, supported vote by mail. But just in April of this year, while the same research center found that Democrats continue to support vote by mail, Republican support had dropped to 34%. So the president's narrative, and then bolstered by that story out of New Jersey and similar stories when they exist, definitely undermines at least Republican support for vote by mail.
13: Now, I've talked to plenty of campaign strategists over the years. Your buddy Randy Peppel tells me everybody who is an eligible voter, they are certainly on a list that is available to the public. Is that right?
28: Yes, because states maintain voter registration databases that are public records. So, For decades, when you go out to doorbell as a candidate, you go out with a list of voters. And not only do you have a list of who the registered voters are in a given precinct, you know how often they voted. Have they voted in 4 out of 4 last elections, or only 1 out of 4 elections? You've got their name, you've got their address, you have the date they first registered to vote. That's all public information. We don't hide that information. So, what the administration wants to do is match voter registration lists against federal lists that would indicate whether someone is a citizen or not, in order to try to identify people who are registered to vote, but according to the federal government anyway, are not eligible to vote because they're not citizens. That's the goal of this the executive order.
13: Okay, this will be something to watch. Is this going to wind up? We've talked about the shadow docket on the Supreme Court. Is this something they might do in the off season?
28: Very shadowy. Yes. No, it is going to be on the shadow docket, right? We're talking about, basically an emergency appeal to the Supreme Court to block a district court restraining order, an injunction, and to lift it. Now, that will leave the underlying constitutional question of whether the executive order is constitutional to the a full on trial at the district court and then appellate process. But that'll take at least a year. And the administration is trying to get this new regime in place by this fall's midterms for obvious reasons.
13: So I guess the lesson today is if at one point in your life you had Rob McKenna knocking on your door and asking for a vote, he knew that you had voted before and was really eager to try to earn your vote this time around.
28: Exactly right. Yeah. And a lot of people would be surprised that, that information was public. But it is, when you register to vote, that is information that is a public record because, voting is supposed to be a at least in terms of who's voting, is supposed to be public. Not how they vote, but who they vote and how often they voted, absolutely.
13: You never knocked on my door, Rob.
28: I was too shy. I was the famous Charlie Harder. I can't bother Mr. Harder.
13: You were busy in the shadows.
28: Exactly. I was out in the hot sun, let me tell you. And a lot of, like all of us who have gone outdoor belling, will tell you, we all have war stories about dogs, including the dog that came running full tilt at me and slammed into a screen door. That's the only thing that stood between me and the dog. And we all have stories like that, but no shadows, just a lot of sun and a lot of Gatorade.
13: All right. Former state AG Rob McKenna. We'll check in with you next week, Rob. Thanks.
28: Thanks, Charlie. Take care.
6: For your Cairo News Radio forecast, we've got some low clouds over us this morning, but sunshine is on the way for this afternoon. Highs will be close to 80. Right now, it's 55 in downtown Seattle. Coming up, Cairo News Radio's Luke Ducey reports on the push from state Republicans to lower the price of gasoline. 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I'm Katrina Gashard.
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22: ABC News, I'm Sherry Freston. Attacks from both sides in the Middle East, with the U.S. striking Iranian targets and Iran hitting back. ABC News senior political correspondent Rachel Scott is at the White House.
23: The U.S. launching retaliatory strikes against Iran. The Pentagon calling it a powerful response after the regime targeted American forces in the region.
25: We're going to be hitting them very hard, because it's our turn to hit them. They know it's coming. They're asking us not to do it.
23: The war only escalating across the Middle East. Two ships, one owned by the U.S., were hit in an apparent drone strike off Egypt's coast.
22: Jordan this morning says it shot down five Iranian missiles. One apparently got through in Kuwait, hitting a building, killing one person. Oil prices have dropped a bit. Brent crude now trading at just under $90 a barrel. Wall Street is looking to rebound after yesterday's huge sell-off following the Dow's worst day in more than a year. Stock futures are pointing to a higher opening this morning at the bell. This is ABC News. With just weeks until the fall semester begins, hundreds of prospective students at Howard University remain in limbo. The school says it unenrolled more than 500 freshmen who missed tuition and financial aid deadlines last week. Many of the incoming students say they never received notifications of the critical July 10th deadline until it had already passed. However, interim Howard president Dr. Wayne Frederick says,
29: I can imagine the enormous pressure it puts puts everyone under. The reality is, though, over 2,200 students and families did exactly what we expected them to do and followed the policies and procedures and met the deadline, which means that I feel that our communication was pretty comprehensive.
22: A public library in coastal Australia has had a book returned 150 years late. A man recently found it during home renovations. If they had charged the fine, which they won't, it would have been more than $19,000. Sherry Preston, ABC News.
13: 6:02 Thursday morning. Here's what's happening. Seattle Police Chief Sean Barnes is out. Multiple sources tell Cairo News Radio Mayor Katie Wilson fired Barnes last night, just days after the Bite of Seattle gang shooting. Luke Tusi will have more in a moment. The 15-year-old arrested in that shooting is now charged with first-degree assault. Prosecutors want him tried as an adult. A hearing is set for this morning. Hundreds of bar exam applicants were sent home from Yakima this week after what one dean calls an unprecedented and catastrophic technology failure. Three law schools are now asking the state Supreme Court for an emergency fix. Time to check traffic. We do that every 10 minutes, and we start off with a tough note in the north end, Sully.
0: Yeah, we've actually had two fatal crashes overnight, but this one is still active. This is southbound 99, right there where it dips under the Mukilteo Speedway. They're kind of in the South Painfield area in the transition between Everett and Linwood. We have all southbound lanes blocked. This is for a motorcycle crash that, again, is a confirmed fatality. So a long-term investigation there. There's a detour around it, but it's in an area where you really kind of have to jog around through some neighborhoods to get around this. So that's going to be with us for a while. All northbound lanes, though, in that area are fine. To our freeways now, we are looking at Everett to Seattle, Everett to Bellevue of under 40 minutes, which is pretty good. Under 40 as well from Federal Way to Seattle. About 40 from Puyallup up into Renton, and northbound 167 was the spot where we had the other fatal crash overnight. A pedestrian just walked across the freeway right there at the interchange with 405 and was hit and killed by a driver. No impairment suspected there. So two fatal crashes overnight. Renton to Bellevue is running under 20 minutes. Lake Bridges, though, are fine. 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
13: Good morning. I'm Charlie Harger. Amanda Factor has the day off. It's 6:04. Developing news this morning. Less than 4 days after the deadly gang-related mass shooting at the Bight of Seattle, Seattle Mayor Katie Wilson has fired her police chief, Sean Barnes. This morning, a coalition of black community organizations plans to march into City Hall and confront the mayor. And Cairo News Radio's Luke Ducey is here with the latest.
3: Hey, Luke. Let's start with the timeline. Word spread quickly yesterday afternoon after Chief Barnes canceled at least one planned interview. Then he was attending a vigil for victims of the shooting last night, but left abruptly to meet with Mayor Wilson. Wilson reportedly asked for his resignation. He said no, and she fired him just 12 months officially on the job. This morning at 8 o'clock, just less than 2 hours from now, that coalition of black community organizations is expected to arrive at City Hall, rallying behind Barnes and to confront the mayor to convince her to try to change her mind. The coalition includes the NAACP, the Urban League, Community Passageways, and several clergy and parent organizations. So, why exactly was Barnes fired? Well, at a press conference Monday, he was asked about a 5-hour delay in getting vital information out to the public about the shooting, including that they were looking for a third suspect and another possible shooter.
7: Chief, you know that people are angry that this was 5 hours that your department waited.
8: Yeah, again, you're right. We did not have that person in custody, but we wanted to get it right.
3: And Barnes said they wanted to be accurate with their information instead of rushing to push out inaccurate information. However, sources tell me Seattle police were ready to put out information early on that evening. Instead, a police public information officer told reporters at the scene they were waiting on, quote, other dignitaries that wanted to be there for a press conference. Mayor Wilson has denied that claim multiple times now. Also at Monday's press conference, Chief Barnes explained why he wasn't at the crime scene on Sunday.
8: I wish that I had a crystal ball and we could schedule gun violence, but we can't. Yesterday, I was in Dallas at the National Organization of Black Law Enforcement Executives Conference. At that conference, two members from our community were being honored.
3: Barnes' supporters say he's being unfairly blamed for the city's and the mayor's communication failures. Remember, Mayor Wilson's office sent out inaccurate information the day of the shooting, then stopped communicating entirely until their press conference late in the evening. The firing of Seattle's top law enforcement official comes as the search continues for more suspects in Sunday's shooting, including another possible shooter on the loose. Also, it comes right before Seafair weekend, one of the busiest public safety weekends of the year. But that's not all. Coming up at the bottom of the hour, there were also claims that Barnes often leaves Seattle on weekends and holidays to be with his wife and kids. They live in Chicago. And that is what led to his firing. We'll explore more on that on Barnes coming up at the bottom of the hour. Charlie?
13: Luke Ducey reporting live. The 15-year-old charged in that shooting is now facing first-degree assault and unlawful possession of a firearm charges. Here's Cairo 7 TV's Nia Bliss.
9: No murder charges, and that's because prosecutors say that police investigators have not referred this to them as a murder case, but this is still an ongoing investigation, and if that does come down and it does get sent to their office as a murder case, they say they will be looking into that.
13: Prosecutors say they're also requesting the teen be tried as an adult. A hearing to begin that process is set for this morning at 9 o'clock. A sea of candles and flowers filled Seattle Center yesterday as the community came together after the shooting. This man spoke to Cairo 7 TV.
4: I was up close and personal to seeing, you know, people going down.
13: Can't forget this. At the gunfire, it killed two innocent bystanders, a 44-year-old man, a 56-year-old woman. It injured at least four others, including a two-year-old boy. If you'd like to donate to the victims' families, we've posted their GoFundMe pages on MyNorthwest.com. We're hearing from some of those surviving victims.
5: It was less than 10 feet away from where everything happened.
13: Jonathan Morales Jimenez tells Cairo 7 TV he was shot in the back, the bullet still lodged in his pelvis because doctors say it's too dangerous to remove.
5: The fracture is what really messed me up. I mean, I fell on my knees. I was, you know, bleeding out for a little bit. And then, you know, when I touch, you know, my lower back, you know, I see blood and it's like, oh, I got hit.
13: He is expected to make a full recovery. Text messages obtained by the Center Square show Seattle Mayor Wilson told Governor Ferguson a press conference was likely the night of the shooting, but never confirmed it to him. The public briefing did not start until nearly 5 hours after the shooting. Governor Ferguson's office tells the Center Square he had no role in delaying public communication after the shooting. His communications director says discussions about an event with elected officials were separate from SPD's public safety updates.
6: Keeping you informed since 1974.
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13: Always a tough one, Chris, making a judgment call on whether to announce the SPD chief has been fired. There is no official announcement from City Hall.
0: Nothing.
13: Nothing from Seattle Police Department. And so we have several sources who have confirmed this with us. You'll note other news organizations are kind of being a little scared about coming out and saying, calling it. We're calling it. Multiple sources have been texting me throughout the past 12 hours saying, yeah, he is out. So we're bringing that to you. And, of course, we're sending Luke Ducey down to the scene as that protest. I think that starts at 8 o'clock.
0: 8 o'clock outside City Hall. Yep.
13: Yeah. So we will, of course, continue to monitor that. And, of course, just a rough day on the roads.
0: Yeah, two fatal crashes in the last 12 hours. One still active. The one in on 167, the person was driving northbound going to the transition to 405, and a person just walked out of the bushes right in the person's path. The pedestrian died, and then this one up in the Payne Field area is a motorcyclist. Don't have a lot of information on that. But tragic night on the roads, too. It's been a rough month.
13: Yeah, it sure has.
0: And it's only been 4 days.
13: Yeah. Well, this hour of Seattle's Morning News is sponsored by American Crawl Space and Pest Control. And you do have a choke point, a lot lighter note.
0: Yeah, we're going a little light. It's Seafair weekend. A couple people, they keep asking me about the road closures for the Blue Angels that don't happen anymore. So I thought I'd give a little history lesson and maybe an idea of how to catch the blues if you're really quick at looking your head around on a swivel really quickly. So we'll bring that up here in a couple minutes.
13: Okay, and we'll also have Jim Ryan from ABC News on the national pushback on flock cameras. Speaking of the Blue Angels, they are flying those FAA Super Hornets over Lake Washington Friday through Sunday. I think they'll be doing training flights starting today. Melissa Burns is an aerobatic pilot and 22-year air show veteran. She got a ride-along with the Blues yesterday.
12: By sharing that flight experience, we're getting to really inspire that next generation of aviators, which is what I am all about.
13: You will see them and hear them starting a little later today. A Seattle Storm minority owner has been suspended by the WNBA after confronting two teenage fans at Tuesday night's game. The girls were wearing pro Sophie Cunningham shirts. Cunningham recently spoke out against transgender athletes competing in girls and women's sports. Earlier in the game, some fans booed Cunningham while a Storm player wrote, "Trans rights are human rights" on a shirt. Here's Storm head coach Sophie Sonia Rahman.
15: I know our organization was, you know, working closely with Climate Pledge and with security to just make sure that, you know, everybody feels safe and included and welcome when they walk in this door. And from what I understand, that was successful.
13: Storm later apologized. In a statement to Front Office Sports, the team owner, the majority owner, says everyone who attends a Storm game deserves to feel welcome, and we remain committed to creating an inclusive environment where every fan is treated with respect. Okay, it's time to get a check on the weather. Here it's 6:12 on a Thursday morning. We're looking for morning clouds to burn off pretty quickly. We're going to have sun this afternoon, a high of 78. Tomorrow, even warmer. We're pushing up to 83 with just wall-to-wall sunshine, it looks like. But then this weekend, it's going to be showers and kind of breezy. Not too fun if you're in the hydro pits watching the Blues. 72. Nick Allard was saying yesterday he expects the cloud deck to be pretty low for those Blue Angels runs, so just be ready for that. A few sprinkles on Sunday, but also partly sunny by the afternoon, a high of 71. Right now in Seattle, we have partly cloudy skies. It's 56. Time to check traffic. We do that every 10 minutes with Chris Sullivan.
0: And we're starting to see a sizable backup now on southbound 99 coming down out of Everett, trying to work your way into the Linwood area. Right there at the Mukilteo Speedway, right where the road kind of dips under 525, that's where all southbound lanes are blocked for this fatality crash investigation involving a motorcycle. All southbound traffic is being diverted off at Lincoln Way right there before the crash. So if that's where you're going to be, that's a rough spot. There aren't a lot of ways around it in that area, so you might want to just bail and find another route at this particular moment. I-5 itself is not too bad. We're running a little over 40 minutes from Everett to Seattle, about 40 from Everett into Bellevue. Northbound 167 is a little heavy right there inside of 180th. Overall, we've got 20 minutes out of Auburn and about 40 to 45 from Puyallup, so kind of off to the typical start there. Rent to Bellevue is about 20, so average day for you guys. Lake bridges are still good. Olympia to Tacoma does have brake lights up through DuPont. Going to need 40 minutes to Tacoma. Federal Way to Seattle also running right around 40. Cairo News Radio real-time traffic. I'm Chris Sullivan.
16: I'm their conduit, and I'm glad to do it.
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13: Blue Angels will take to the skies a little later this morning, and for the first time during their practices and shows, there will be light rail trains rolling across I-90. Sully's here with a look at what that might mean for getting around.
0: And Charlie, if you didn't live here before 2019, which I know you did, but we have a lot of people that have moved to the area, Blue Angels practices and shows created some of the worst congestion that you could imagine. Before the FAA-18 Super Hornets could take flight from Boeing Field, the state had to shut down I-90 under their flight paths. That meant the entire region would shut down. And since the first practice round was usually around 11, that's when I-90 would close. And then it would open about an hour, hour and a half later, only to close again about an hour later after that. So traffic never, ever really recovered. It was brutal. Before the 2019 show, though, the Blue Angels moved the center point of their show a little bit to the south. That meant I-90 no longer needed to shut down when the planes were in the air. And drivers always used to ask me, you know, why do you need to shut down the freeway? They thought it was because they didn't want cars running into each other who were not paying attention because they were looking at the Blues in the air. But I talked to a Blue pilot and it was like, no, this protection was for the pilots because they use portions of the I-90 floating bridge as the waypoints to count out their maneuvers. So traffic was shut down to prevent any distraction in the cockpit, not from the drivers below. And when you're only 18 inches apart from another plane going 700 miles an hour, distraction is not a very good thing. And so by eliminating that distraction wasn't the only reason for the change, though. They moved center point a little bit, was to prepare the upcoming shows for when light rail would be running across the lake. The change was made in 2019 as a precaution, as a preparation, because we all know light rail was supposed to go across the lake in 2023. As a Ceasefire spokesperson told me back then, quote, we wanted to have the Blue Angels get used to the new flight path. Well, they have. 3 years of delays later, and now we have our first Blue Angels flights with trains across the lake. Listener Keith asked me over the weekend whether train service would be disrupted because of these flights. And the answer is no. Sound Transit confirms that's not going to be impacted. If cars can go across them, trains can go across them. Two-line trains will run as scheduled. But this has also created a rather interesting opportunity, and Sound Transit is interested in what will happen. They're curious how many people might actually try to catch a train across the lake just to watch this part of the show, or to catch Seafair as the trains go whizzing by on the lake. And they're hoping that riders take pictures or video from the trains and share them. If you can catch something going 700 miles an hour while you're going 40 miles an hour in the opposite direction. We'll see. You know, we kind of hit and miss on timing, but it might be an interesting way to try to catch the show if you're thinking about it, to go back and forth across the lake. That way you don't have to go onto the I-5 side of things. Traffic-wise, you could just go over on the east side, catch the two line over, and see what you see. Could be interesting.
13: You're thinking this all wrong, Sully.
0: Oh, okay, I am.
13: So follow me here. Do you still have the phone number for that Blue Angels pilot?
0: No, that I believe that pilot has retired.
13: Well, maybe that pilot could pass your message along to somebody else. Bring back the old path. Shut down the freeway for a couple hours. You know why?
0: So you could get stuck on the freeway and watch the show for free? Time it on I-90 like a lot of people did for when the bridge closed?
13: That's an added benefit. But think about the huge ratings for people to listen to traffic reports on G and Ursula, on Jake and Spike, because they're stuck in traffic. They want to know what's going on. They will be listening and just hanging on your every word. You'll have to work a little late. Nate will come in a little early. Everything will be fine. So let's have the Blue Angels mess up traffic completely for hours and hours at a time. What do you think?
0: No, I don't think that's a good idea at all. I mean, while it's great for us, it was terrible for the drive. I mean, the city basically shut down.
13: Yeah.
0: And the east side did too, because, I mean, you had nowhere to go. So 405, I mean, basically every freeway was caught up in this.
13: Ratings opportunity squandered, Sully.
0: I'll have to go back and check to see how the ratings went up on that Thursday and Friday back before they made that change in 2019. But yeah, interesting. So we'll see. Just a new little wrinkle, but and a little history lesson. But yeah, I don't know. Can you imagine trying to catch something, you know, zing?
13: You're in the train.
0: As you're on the train. But yeah. I don't know. Sound Transit's interested to see if anybody tries that.
13: Am I allowed to stick my head out the window?
0: No, I don't believe so. That is frowned upon.
13: Okay. It's 6:19. We've talked a lot about the use of cameras in Seattle over the last several weeks as public pressure on Mayor Katie Wilson mounted leading up to the World Cup. They had to activate surveillance cameras in the stadium district during the event. And nationally, the debate is happening around the use of flock cameras, which are automatic license plate readers to capture images of license plates of potential suspects of crime. Let's dive deeper into the debate with ABC News correspondent Jim Ryan. Jim, this is a topic that we're talking about heatedly here in Seattle. What are some of the concerns you're hearing from across the country?
14: Well, probably the same ones they're expressing in Seattle. It's the rights of people to have their privacy. They don't want their cars to be tracked. And the rights of the police department to catch people who are doing wrong. Police departments love these things. Generally, they do. They find that the ability to track cars based on their license plates and on car descriptions, even bumper stickers, can go a long way to solving crimes. And so, yeah, that's kind of the big debate right now. It's only getting louder. There's an outfit called DFLOC, so you can kind of tell which side of the argument they come down on. DFLOC has a website that tracks the cameras, the automatic license plate readers in any given area. And in the Seattle area, you've got something like 570 of them that run the gamut, many of them alongside the freeways, where people, you know, where police departments try to track people. But and Flock, we should be clear about this, Charlie. It's like Kleenex and tissue. Kleenex is the brand name for the tissue that so many people use. Flock is a brand name for cameras like this, ALPRs. But there are other companies too, and something like 8 other companies operating in the Seattle area.
13: There are concerns that facial recognition technology is being used and not just license plate readers. What do we know about this, Jim?
14: Well, that's true. And the head of Flock, the CEO, insists that that is not the case, at least not with his cameras. He says that they don't have the ability to tell who's driving a car The only thing those cameras can do is track a license plate and give a description of the vehicle, the make, the model, any body damage it might have, paints that is a different color on one fender maybe, and again, bumper stickers. So, yeah, they're trying to allay that concern that these are facial recognition cameras, but in a lot of places, facial recognition is up and running as well. So, yeah, it's a big debate, only getting bigger. And here's another wrinkle into the whole thing. Thomas Massey, the congressman from Kentucky, is proposing legislation which would defund any police department or sheriff's office, any law enforcement agency that uses these cameras, these flaw cameras or ALPRs. So we'll see where that goes. The debate is not going anywhere, Charlie.
13: That's ABC's Jim Ryan. This morning, around 2,000 homes and businesses in Seattle are in the dark. Seattle City Light says it's investigating an outage. It started around 5 this morning. It impacts customers in South and West Seattle. Right now, the estimated time for power to be restored is around 11:30. Keep you updated as we learn more. That number was closer to 4,000 just about 30 minutes ago. So they are slowly but surely getting things back online. 6:23 now. We check traffic every 10 minutes with Chris Sullivan.
0: And that out for the biggest part of that outage, Charlie, is kind of on the, you know, the northern tip of the West Seattle area, kind of where Admiral Way kind of ducks into the neighborhood and, you know, and points north. That seems to be the biggest impact. So we got some dark

0: underneath 525 there, the Mukilteo Speedway. Everyone's being detoured off at Lincoln Way. This is a fatal crash investigation involving a motorcycle. So we are seeing some backups in that area and around that particular neighborhood. Northbound 167, close to 50 minutes now overall from end to end. Not only is it heavy into and through Auburn, but from 180th on in into 405. And then 405 itself, about 22 minutes to get you up to Bellevue. By the time you're up to SR 900, things definitely start cooling off. 45 minutes, Federal Way to Seattle, off and on slowing under the speed limit stuff, but nothing super stop and go past the Kent Des Moines Road. But by the West Seattle Bridge, you're going to see a little bit more stop and go. So a little bit behind there. Olympia to Tacoma's running right around 40 minutes. 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
1: Forecast calls for sunshine this afternoon, a high of 78, 83 tomorrow. Kicking off the 2026 Seahawks season with the preseason home opener August 15th, we want to send you and three friends to watch in person. 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
7: Good morning, 6:31. Developing this morning, less than 4 days after the gang-related mass shooting at the Bight of Seattle, Seattle Mayor Katie Wilson has booted her police chief, Sean Barnes. And this morning, a coalition of black community organizations plans to march to City Hall and confront the mayor. Cairo News Radio's Luke Ducey here with the latest.
8: Yep, this morning at 8 o'clock, so about an hour and a half from now, that coalition of black community organizations is expected to arrive at City Hall, rallying behind Barnes and to try to convince the mayor to change her mind. The coalition includes the NAACP, the Urban League, Community Passageways, many more organizations, including several clergy and parent organizations. I will be heading down there in just a couple of minutes as soon as we finish here. So stay with us all morning. I'm going to bring you live updates every half hour up to the point where they arrive at City Hall. You know, word spread quickly yesterday. Barnes canceled several interviews that he had scheduled yesterday. Then he attended a vigil for victims of the shooting last night and left abruptly, apparently to meet with Mayor Wilson. Wilson reportedly asked for his resignation. He said no, so she fired him just 12 months officially on the job. Now, at a press conference Monday, let's talk about what possibly led up to this. He was asked about a five-hour delay in getting vital information out to the public Sunday when that shooting happened, including that they were looking for a third suspect, another possible shooter. Here's what he said.
9: Chief, you know that people are angry that this was 5 hours that your department waited.
10: Yeah, again, you're right. We do not have that person in custody, but we wanted to get it right.
8: You know, Barnes towed the city officials' line, including Mayor Wilson's line, that they all wanted to be accurate instead of rushing to put out inaccurate information. However, sources tell me Seattle police were ready to put out information early on. Instead, a police public information officer told reporters at the scene they were waiting on other dignitaries that wanted to be there for a late night press conference. Mayor Wilson has denied that claim multiple times since then. Barnes explained he was not at the crime scene Sunday because he was in Dallas attending the National Organization of Black Law Enforcement Executives Conference. Then at another press conference on Tuesday, he was asked about claims that he often leaves Seattle on weekends and holidays to be with his wife and kids.
10: Certainly, I don't travel as often as I would like to. I think any reports that I'm gone every weekend are grossly misstated. I don't have that kind of money.
8: Barnes also explained his job requires him to leave town for conferences and other events all the time. Publicola is reporting this morning that Barnes has been out of town on trips 47 days through July 26th, but that doesn't include January, February, and most of March because they didn't get those calendar days given to them by police. So they say his calendar showed about half of those absences were for conferences, some 25 or so. One of the entries they claim, though, was for a five-day recruiting trip to Central Intercollegiate Athletics Association basketball tournament in Baltimore, which includes his alma mater, Elizabeth State University. All that said, the firing of Seattle's top law enforcement official comes on as the search continues for more suspects in Sunday's deadly gang-related mass shooting, including another possible shooter on the loose right now. Also, it comes right before Seafair weekend, one of the busiest public safety weekends of the year. Much more on this developing story again. I'm heading down to City Hall right now. I'll see you in a half an hour on the air, and I'll give you the latest and let you know what's going on.
7: Appreciate the update. And the 15-year-old in custody in connection with that shooting has officially been charged with assault, also faces a weapons charge because it's illegal for someone under 18 to have a gun. The weapon that he allegedly had has not been shown to be the one that killed any of the victims who died. 6:34 now. We need to check traffic every 10 minutes. Here's Sully.
11: And we are definitely seeing a lot of building volume across the board, especially on southbound I-5 from 145th down past the forced merge at Northgate. 50 minutes already from Everett to Seattle. 45 from Everett to Bellevue. In that same general area, kind of up in Snohomish County, a little bit up to just south of Payne Field. Southbound 99 remains blocked for a fatal crash investigation involving a motorcycle right there at the Mukilteo Speedway. So right where 99 kind of dips down and under and where you would exit to get onto 525. That's right where this crash is, and there's a pretty sizable backup there. Again, that's off the freeway. Olympia to Tacoma, heavy brake lights in and through Nisqually, over 40 minutes to Tacoma, and then 45 Federal Way to Seattle. Valley Freeway, looking at 50 minutes from end to end. There's also really heavy braking on the 410 westbound drive getting through Sumner. Looking at Renton to Bellevue at about 25, the lake bridges are good. Cairo News Radio real-time traffic. I'm Chris Sullivan.
7: We're headed for a high of 78 today. Sunny this afternoon. Sunny tomorrow as well. 83. The weekend looks like we might have some showers, though. 72, the forecast high on Saturday and Sunday. 54 right now downtown.
12: From ABC News, Wall Street Now. The ebbs and flows of the U.S.-Iran war have driven up gas prices for consumers. They've also pushed up the bottom line at Shell. The oil giant posted adjusted second quarter earnings of $9.8 billion, comfortably beating analyst expectations. eBay has settled a lawsuit involving an alleged harassment campaign that included stalking, threats, and mailing of live cockroaches. A Massachusetts couple claimed that eBay employees targeted them because they posted negative comments about the e-commerce giant. And DoorDash is a step closer to flying deliveries right to your door. The company says it's earned FAA certification to build its own custom-made delivery drones and to put them in the air. Jim Ryan, ABC News.
7: Starbucks shares soared yesterday after they reported better-than-expected quarterly revenue and profit, and they raised their financial outlook for the year. Same-store sales in the fiscal third quarter rose 7.9%, well above the 5.7% increase Wall Street was expecting. Here's CEO Brian Nickel.
13: Our operational discipline and cost savings work are making us a more focused, nimble company that prioritizes better, spend smarter, and invest with intent.
7: Starbucks shares up more than 5% in after-hours trading yesterday. Microsoft posted strong results for its earnings and beat expectations, showing strong growth in cloud computing platform and a boost in paid AI users. The company earned only $90 billion, $4.81 per share in the April through June quarter. That's up 18% from the same period a year ago.
14: It was a very strong close to what was a record fiscal year for us.
7: CEO Satya Nadella, Microsoft shares rose nearly 3% in after-hours trading. For the fifth meeting in a row yesterday, the Federal Reserve decided to leave interest rates unchanged. New Fed Chairman Kevin Warsh says he disagrees with what some economic analysts are saying about the steady rates.
15: So I wouldn't characterize what we did as anything like a pause. I would characterize what we did as a rigorous review of the economic situation.
7: A new survey finds Washington's employers are more than twice as likely to expand outside the state than within it. The Association of Washington Business surveyed more than 375 business owners. A third of them said they plan to grow another state or country, compared to just 14% looking to expand in Washington. Nearly 4 in 10 rate the state economy as weak, with only about 7% citing the overall tax burden as their biggest challenge. 16% say they plan to relocate their business or out of state entirely. Let's take a look at the opening numbers on Wall Street. After the big losses yesterday, the Dow is up 227 points this morning. The S&P 500 is up as well, 65 points. That's almost 1%. And the NASDAQ is ahead by 401 points. That's 1.6%. Now, a word for Cairo 7 TV. 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Cairo 7 pinpoint weather, real-time traffic every 10 minutes. From storms to backups, whatever you run into, you'll be prepared. Stay up to the minute every 10 minutes. Cairo 7 pinpoint weather and real-time traffic only on Cairo 7 News in the morning. All right, Sully, what's coming up in traffic?
11: 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We'll talk about it coming up next.
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7: 6:43 now. We check traffic. We get great text line messages sometimes at the Muckleshoot Casino Resort text line. Sometimes they're inexplicable.
11: Yeah.
7: It's a spectrum. But
0: the thing is, we need that. Yeah. Because the news has been so heavy,
7: yeah.
0: And like our listener Lori is like, "Come on, guys,
7: right.
0: Lighten it up." I'm like, you know, we got a responsibility here to keep the everybody informed, and it's heavy, heavy, heavy. But we appreciate that; we understand it. We'll try to lighten it up when we can. But
7: maybe someone has some Jimothy pictures they want to text us.
0: We'll try. But yeah, we appreciate the fact that we've been ridiculously heavy.
7: Yeah,
0: but we're a news program, but we'll try. Okay, we feel you, Lori.
7: It's always heavy. It's just one of those.
0: No, but that's
7: days.
0: Why you and I are laughing on the video, YouTube Live in between the whole
7: text,
0: time.
7: Man.
0: Yeah.
7: All right.
0: Okay.
7: Well, we need to check traffic.
0: Yeah, let's look at the roads right now. And you know, for a Thursday morning, there's nothing super out of line. The brake lights are right where they should be. Maybe a little lighter than you might expect, which is pretty good. That's why we're still rolling right around 50 minutes from Everett to Seattle and about 45 from Everett to Bellevue. Really, the heaviest spot on either one of those freeways is really the bumper-to-bumper crush from about 145th down past the Forest Merge, but the further south you get towards the 520 corridor, it's not bad. So we have some positivity there. Northbound 405, the Renton S curves are a little heavy, but again, by most day standards, a 25-minute trip to Bellevue is manageable. Behind that on the Valley Freeway, about 50 minutes. Westbound 410, really heavy now through Sumner from Valley Ave past Traffic Ave. That appears to just be volume. Eastbound 512, a little heavy down South Hill, but manageable. Federal Way to Seattle, about 45 to 50 minutes, kind of off and on braking here and there. And to the one big crash that we've been dealing with, again, this is a fatal crash, another heavy topic. Southbound 99 remains blocked south of Payne Field, right where you dip under the Mukilteo Speedway, 525 there. This is a crash involving a motorcyclist. The motorcyclist died, unfortunately, and they've got a long-term investigation. There are detours in place. Kyra News Radio, real-time traffic. I'm Chris Sullivan.
7: Start the morning with some clouds. They'll burn off. Afternoon sun, 78 are high, 83 tomorrow before the weekend, where we're talking about a chance of showers and breezy Saturday and Sunday, high both days in the low 70s. It's 56 right now downtown. Coming up, a heated hearing in Congress yesterday where Dr. Anthony Fauci avoided questions surrounding the national response to COVID-19. We're going to get the details from ABC's Stephen Portnoy next on Seattle's Morning News.
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7: A barrage of questions yesterday for Dr. Anthony Fauci, who appeared in front of Congress to provide answers about the way the U.S. handled the COVID-19 pandemic. A lot of invocations of the Fifth Amendment. Joining us now is ABC's Stephen Portnoy. Stephen, this was a contentious hearing.
6: It was, but it featured lots of haranguing and berating on the part of Republican senators. No answers, however, from the witness. Anthony Fauci more than 100 times invoking his right to not answer questions under the Fifth Amendment and avoiding self-incrimination. The one thing he did say at the start of the hearing was that the committee chairman, Rand Paul of Kentucky, had, as Fauci put it, an unhinged obsession with the idea of putting Fauci behind bars, explaining why he was invoking his right against self-incrimination. Now, following the hearing, Senator Paul says that there'll be repercussions, that he's going to ask the committee to vote next week on a resolution to hold Fauci in contempt of Congress. Question there very much becomes theoretical, because on the Senate floor, a contempt resolution is subject to Rule 22, and that's the filibuster. You need 60 votes to break a filibuster, and that would suggest that seven or more Democrats, likely more, would have to come around and vote in favor of a resolution to move it forward. And I don't know that that's going to happen. And ultimately, it would have to be litigated in court, because something that Senator Paul says is that because Fauci was pardoned, he should be compelled to answer questions about the span of time covered by the pardon. But we don't exactly have a clear-cut example in the law where someone who was pardoned was called before a congressional committee, invoked the Fifth, and then was found in contempt. This is sort of a new and theoretical question.
7: Stephen, are there any accusations from Rand Paul or his colleagues about crimes that Fauci may have been committed?
6: Paul has been arguing for years that Fauci lied to Congress about the origins of COVID. Fauci's position is that it's not settled, that there's no way to definitively prove one way or another whether it happened naturally and jumped from animals to humans, or was the product of gain-of-function research in the lab at the Wuhan Institute of Virology, which Fauci denies American taxpayers funded, even though that is what Republicans argue and what they say is essentially a circumstantial case, but a pretty strong one. They believe that as you look at the molecular structure of the coronavirus and the way that there was work being done at that Wuhan lab, according to reports, they say it for them, it's an open and shut case. Fauci says there's no scientific data that would back up that argument and that there's no way to definitively prove it one way or another. But that's Fauci's judgment against the judgment of the Republicans, who themselves aren't scientists, but say, hey, they can cross T's and dot I's and read just the same. Nevertheless, it's hard to definitively say one way or another. So Republicans say they see it one way. Fauci says it's not quite so. And that's the debate.
7: Stephen, it was interesting to watch. Fauci wouldn't even answer basic questions like, what's the color of the tie you're wearing today? How unusual is it to have a witness basically say nothing when called before a committee?
6: If you plead the Fifth, if you invoke your Fifth Amendment rights to hold on to that privilege, you have to do it consistently in response to every question. Because if you don't, if you answer even, what day of the week is it, it could be a way of waiving the privilege. And so to remain consistent, the witness is advised by his attorney to simply read the script.
7: Can you bring us back to January of 2025 when President Biden issued this pardon for Fauci? What did that entail?
6: Well, it was a pardon, a blanket preemptive pardon, covering any potential crimes against the United States from 2014 all the way through Biden's final days in office. And it was never fully explained other than just the general idea. And it came at the time that Biden pardoned other people, such as Mark Milley, the former Joint Chiefs Chairman, his son, Hunter Biden, who, of course, Hunter Biden was actually accused of and ultimately convicted of federal offenses. And in the case of Fauci, it was just sort of all understood that this was meant to protect these individuals from the possibility that they might be targets of a Trump Justice Department. nothing specific. And really, the senators yesterday wanted to get to the bottom of why Fauci was pardoned and whether he may have committed any offenses. But none of that was, the witness didn't answer any of those questions yesterday.
7: Stephen, we will be watching to see what happens next in the Senate. And if they try to bring this to a contempt vote, we will be watching for that. Stephen Portnoy from ABC News. Stephen, thank you.
6: You bet.
7: Time to check traffic now. 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
11: And one spot that's a little heavier than normal is the northbound I-5 drive as you work your way out of the Lacey area. You got a lot of sun glare to deal with there and a pretty solid backup coming down the hill. It peters out by the time you're down into the basin. But overall, 45 minutes to make that drive from Olympia into Tacoma. Tacoma itself is in pretty good shape. 16 looking really good between Bremerton and Port Orchard all the way down into the Tacoma core. Highway 3 looking really good, too, on the backside of Bremerton. Up to Silverdale, so not bad. The Highway 167 corridor, maybe a little lighter than a typical Thursday. I mean, we're running 45 to 48 minutes, maybe plus or minus a couple minutes where we should be. So all in all, not too bad. And then Renton to Bellevue is only 28 to 30 minutes, so not too bad up that corridor today. Federal Way to Seattle, 45 minutes. That's 5 minutes faster than a typical Thursday. The brake lights we do see there past the Kent-Des Moines Road are manageable. The heaviest spot right there as you work your way past the West Seattle Bridge. Coming down from the North End, 55 minutes now from Everett to Seattle, and all of the slowing, as you would expect, right there from 145th past the Forest Merge and Northgate, meandering down to about the Lake City Way on-ramp. About 10 minutes faster on 405. It's 45 minutes there, though we are starting to see a lot more braking south of Canyon Park, primarily right at 522. And for those of you trying to come down from the Everett area on 99, remember, all southbound lanes of 99 are blocked right as you dip under the Muckle T.O. Speedway there. This is a fatal crash investigation involving a motorcycle, all traffic being detoured off at Lincoln Way. I have a pretty sizable backup. Cairo News Radio, real-time traffic. I'm Chris Sullivan.
7: Sun this afternoon, a high of 78, 54 in Seattle right now. Coming up, Cairo News Radio's Luke Ducey is headed down to City Hall where protesters are speaking out about the firing of Seattle Police Chief Sean Barnes.
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28: Bye!
0: All right, I'm very excited to be speaking with Phil Mitchell. He is a new advertiser on the show. He owns Sunset Auto Family. Phil, welcome.
1: Thanks, Jake.
0: I want to talk about something that I cannot stress enough, how valuable this is for anybody who's looking for a car. You guys do oil changes for life. What does that mean?
1: 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We're going to change the oil for as long as you own that vehicle on us.
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18: ABC News, I'm Sherry Preston. The prices we're paying 3.7% higher in June compared to last year. It's according to the gauge favored by the Fed, which just voted to hold interest rates steady, but three Fed governors eyeing inflation voted to boost the rates. The first look at America's economy from April through June shows sluggish growth. GDP up by an annual rate of just 1.5%. It was over 2% earlier this year. Meantime, more attacks in the Middle East.
19: A heavy wave of American airstrikes on Iran, the first in nearly a week. Central Command saying dozens of military targets were hit, including command centers, missile facilities, and maritime capabilities.
18: ABC's Karen Waugh in D.C. Jordan this morning saying it intercepted 5 Iranian missiles. Actor George Clooney now says he and his family were among the hundreds of thousands of people who had to evacuate ahead of raging wildfires in France. Tens of thousands have been given the okay to return home. This is ABC News. President Trump on Wednesday announcing a $22 billion plan to renovate Washington Dulles International Airport. It'll include the removal of people movers that have been around for years, but according to travelers like Jay Storms, just aren't efficient at all.
20: The different terminals out here, the ones that aren't attached by a train, you get on these big buses that look like something from the 1960s, I don't know, sci-fi or something, and they run you from across the airport over to the main terminal. They seem to work pretty well, but the problem with them is when it's really busy here, you'll have lines of people backed up trying to get on these things.
18: Both Apple and Amazon report their earnings after the closing bell today. Amazon just surpassing Walmart as the world's largest company, according to Forbes. And this will be Tim Cook's last earnings call as Apple CEO. Sherry Preston, ABC News.
7: At 7:02, here's what's happening. Seattle has a police department without a chief this morning. Multiple sources tell Cairo News Radio Mayor Katie Wilson fired Chief Sean Barnes last night. He was given the choice to resign and refused. A rally protesting the move is planned at City Hall in the next hour. That's where we'll find Cairo News Radio's Luke Ducey in just a moment. Newly released text messages are raising more questions about why the public briefing on the Bite of Seattle shooting took more than 5 hours. The governor's office says it had no role in the delay. We speak with the reporter who got the exclusive records on this at 7:15. And after 23 years in Pioneer Square, Collins Pub has closed for good. No warning, no explanation. Time to check traffic now. Every 10 minutes, here's Chris Sullivan.
11: Only one surprise on the drive this morning, and I'll get to that in a moment. On the freeways, though, pretty average day. Maybe even lighter than a typical Thursday. The brake lights are coming down from Snohomish County are the heaviest across our map, especially on I-5 from about 145th past the Ship Canal Bridge. Overall, though, 55 minutes from Everett to Seattle on a Thursday morning. This time of day, probably about 10 minutes faster. Still slow, but about 10 minutes faster than maybe you expected. 405 is only running 50 minutes, maybe even a little under, so that's pretty good. There are brake lights from Canyon Park now down through 522, but it's not the crush that you normally get. The one surprise we have is a sad one. Up a little bit further to the north, 99 southbound is blocked right there as you go from the south end of Payne Field, kind of past the Mukilteo Speedway, right where it kind of dips under 525. All southbound lanes of 99 are closed. This is for a fatality crash involving a motorcycle. We've got about a mile back up behind it. So if you can avoid that area, you will save yourself a ton of time. Looking at the drive coming up the other direction, Olympia to Tacoma, about 45 minutes. Some braking there as you work your way through Nisqually. We also have some brake lights up the hill to 18. Federal Way to Seattle is about 50 minutes. 50 up the Valley Freeway. Rented to Bellevue is not too bad at about a half an hour. And it looks like we have some debris. At least that's what my drivers are reporting. Midspan on the Tacoma Narrows Bridge. That's why we're so slow in the eastbound direction from basically the toll plaza across the middle of the water. Cairo News Radio real-time traffic. I'm Chris Sullivan.
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7: Good morning, 7:04. Amanda Factor has the day off. I'm Charlie Harger, and developing now, fewer than 4 days after the deadly gang-related mass shooting at the Bight of Seattle, Mayor Katie Wilson has fired Police Chief Sean Barnes. This morning, a coalition of black community organizations plans to march to City Hall and confront the mayor. Cairo News Radio's Luke Ducey is heading to City Hall right now, where demonstrators, Luke, they're already starting to gather.
4: Charlie, I'm here outside City Hall. I'm up the block right now. Just got here, so I haven't seen them gathering yet. However, they're expected to be here this morning. You know, word spread quickly yesterday afternoon about this firing after Chief Barnes canceled several interviews yesterday. He attended a vigil also for the victims of the shooting last night, but left abruptly, apparently, to meet with Mayor Wilson. Wilson reportedly asked for his resignation. He said no. And she fired him just 12 months officially on the job. Again, this morning at 8 o'clock, less than an hour from now, that coalition of black community organizations and leaders is expected to arrive here at City Hall, rallying behind Barnes and to convince the mayor to change her mind. The coalition includes the NAACP, the Urban League, Community Passageways, and several clergy and parent organizations. So they all want to know, I think a lot of people in the city want to know this morning, why exactly was Barnes fired? Well, at a press conference Monday, he was asked about a five-hour delay getting vital information out to the public on the shooting, including that they were looking for a third suspect and another possible shooter.
5: Chief, you know that people are angry that this was 5 hours that your department waited.
6: Yeah, again, you're right. We do not have that person in custody, but we wanted to get it right.
4: You know, Barnes kind of laid out and leaned into the mayor's official line and the city's official line that they all wanted to be accurate with information instead of rushing to push out inaccurate information. However, sources tell me Seattle police were ready to put out information very early on Sunday. Instead, a public information officer with SPD told reporters at the scene they were waiting for other dignitaries that wanted to be there for a late night press conference. Mayor Wilson has denied that holdup claim multiple times. Also, at Monday's press conference, Chief Barnes explained why he was not at the crime scene Sunday.
6: I wish that I had a crystal ball and we could schedule gun violence, but we can't. Yesterday, I was in Dallas at the National Organization of Black Law Enforcement Executives Conference. At that conference, two members from our community were being honored.
4: Now, there's more to that in just a second, but first, Barnes supporters say he's being unfairly blamed for the city's and the mayor's communication failures on Sunday. Remember, Mayor Wilson's office, they're the ones who sent out inaccurate information the day of the shooting and stopped communicating altogether until that late-night press conference Sunday night. The firing of the top law enforcement official comes as the search for more suspects continues in this shooting on Sunday, also right before Seafair weekend. We heard the Blue Angels flying around yesterday. One of the busiest public safety weekends of the year. Now, coming up at the bottom of the hour, about those other claims. There are claims that Barnes often leaves Seattle on weekends and holidays to be with his wife and kids. Publicola is reporting this morning that Barnes has been out of town on trips 47 days from April until July 26th. That doesn't include January, February, and most of March. Barnes says, you know, he needs to be out of town for part of his job, but critics say that much, and there are questions there. More on that coming up. Again, at the bottom of the hour, we're live outside City Hall this morning. Luke Ducey, Cairo News Radio.
7: This comes as King County prosecutors have filed charges against the 15-year-old arrested at the shooting.
8: He's charged with first-degree assault. Casey McNerthney in the King County Prosecuting Attorney's Office says police believe they can show that he fired shots into the crowd. However, preliminary testing of bullets recovered from the two bystanders killed show they did not match the weapon that the boy was seen firing. Investigators, meanwhile, are still trying to figure out what happened.
9: And I would imagine that includes what bullets from which guns. And that investigation could go on for several more days or weeks.
8: Prosecutors are asking that the boy be tried as an adult. Three people, including another suspect, died, and at least four others were hurt, including a two-year-old boy. Frank Lindsay, Cairo News Radio.
7: An initial hearing on whether to try the boy as an adult is set for later this morning. Hundreds gathered at Seattle Center last night to honor the victims of the shooting, and Cairo 7 TV's Nia Bliss was there.
10: We come before you as humble as we know how.
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14: A few hundred gathered together at the Seattle Center.
21: These are for a friend that was hurt.
14: Ikaika Corpus says,
21: I was up close and personal to seeing, you know, people going down.
14: Though suffering sleepless nights himself, Corpus gained the courage to come back for the first time since the shooting to offer this small gesture.
21: I just love to honor those people. Children hurt and those who are not with us today.
7: Some important perspective here. The King County Prosecutor's Office says youth gun crime is at its lowest level since 2019. Casey McNerthney tells Cairo 7 TV the office has handled 23 cases so far this year involving teen gun violence. That's compared to 59 last year and 68 in 2024.
22: The numbers are down, but it's not that everything is fine. You know, there's not a spike in gun violence, but there is still a problem when you have a 15-year-old kid who's accused of shooting up the Bite of Seattle.
23: Prosecutors say many teen violence cases involve similar warning signs, including chronic school absences and access to firearms. And they add the goal is preventing young people from reaching the point where a single decision changes lives forever.
7: That's Cairo 7 TV's Jason Sloss. Seattle Mayor Katie Wilson says she will bring in a consultant on gun violence reduction and prevention and work with agencies to help stop gun violence. But the city is being accused of not paying the agencies it works with currently. Here's Cairo News Radio's James Lynch.
24: Dr. Jacqueline Bowles, clinical director at Redeemed Wellness Center, attended Tuesday's news conference and demanded to know why her agency that focuses on violence intervention and prevention has not been paid since April. Dr. Bowles says the city owes her $65,000.
25: Are you aware we have not been paid? This office refuses to process invoices, refuses to pay us.
24: During our interview, Dr. Bowles says someone from the mayor's office called to set up a meeting and tried to solve the problem. We've reached out to the mayor's office for comment, but so far have not heard back. James Lynch, Cairo News Radio.
7: City released a statement which reads in part, Redeemed Wellness Center's May and June invoices remain under review because required supporting documentation is still outstanding and other compliance issues were identified during processing. City adds it's working with the Wellness Center to resolve the issue.
26: Keeping you informed since 1974.
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7: Feeling good, Sully?
11: I'm sad.
7: Yeah.
11: But true.
7: Sully.
11: It's a rough week, man.
7: It has been. Great job, Nick. Yeah, Nick, sometimes you come up with just the perfect song to turn things around in Sully's mind. We all appreciate that, Nick.
11: needs to be done.
7: Yeah, 7:12 now. So here's the deal. We've got a busy hour of the show in front of us. We, in the aftermath of that shooting, we're learning more about the communication between the mayor and the governor. We're going to dive into the text message exchange with T.J. Martinell from the Center Square. He is coming up at 7:15. And in the 7:35 commentary, it's time to address our state's catch and release policy with violent teenage criminals. In fact, it's way past time to address it. I will explore more coming up in the 7:35 commentary. It's time to check weather now as we look at a nice couple sunny days. A high of 78 today after morning partly cloudy skies burn off. Tomorrow, sunny, 83 the high. But this weekend, check this out. Some showers and maybe a little breezy on Saturday. A high of 72, 71 with some sprinkles on Sunday. Bounce back to more sun on Monday. Right now in Seattle, it's partly sunny and 56. 7:13, we check traffic on the threes. And Sully, where do we start?
11: Well, we're going to start with the drives out of Snohomish County, which have kind of normalized into a typical to lighter than typical Thursday. It's an hour from Everett to Seattle or Everett to Bellevue. Brake lights right where they should be, 40 minutes away from Linwood. So no real surprises for you guys as you make your way down out of Snohomish County. It's not too bad in Marysville. The trestle's not too bad, and it's not too bad past the Boeing Freeway. Now, in that same general area, a little bit to the north by Payne Field, for those of you who use southbound 99 to, say, get down from the Everett area through Linwood, right there where you dip underneath the Mukilteo Speedway, right there at 525, southbound 99 is closed. This, unfortunately, is a fatal crash investigation involving a motorcycle. We have about a mile back up there, and there are detours around this. This is also impacting the speedway itself, as a lot of people are now at those intersections. They're trying to jockey their way around. So I'll be watching that one closely for when we might be able to open a lane or two. Looking at Federal Way to Seattle of about 50 minutes. No real surprises. The brake lights at the north end of Boeing Field past the West Seattle Bridge. Brenton to Bellevue's got about a 28-minute trip. It's really not too bad past SR 900 as you work your way further north towards the VMAC. Behind that, the Valley Freeway, about 50 minutes from end to end. We're easing through Nisqually on northbound 5 from Olympia to Tacoma. And whatever they were dealing with across the Narrows Bridge in the eastbound direction, that backup has disappeared. So we're looking really good on 16 out of Gig Harbor. 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
7: 7:15 now. An exclusive report from the Center Square yesterday reveals a text message exchange between Mayor Katie Wilson and Governor Bob Ferguson in the hours after the deadly shooting at the Bight of Seattle. Sharp criticism surrounding the city's response in the wake of that shooting, with the text highlighting a breakdown in communication between the city and state leadership. Let's bring in T.J. Martinell from the Center Square to break it all down. T.J., I'll do the reading so you don't have to. These are text messages after all, but here's what it says. It says, Wilson, we are pulling together a conference call now and likely a press conference later, to which Governor Ferguson responds, I could be there by 9 p.m. Then at 10:12 p.m., Ferguson again, please call. So what are your takeaways from this, TJ?
0: I mean, I think what we're witnessing is people in leadership fighting over who's going to take the blame for the delayed conference. I think the thing that I feel like is not being emphasized enough in a lot of comments that I've gotten is that Katie Wilson said likely a public conference later tonight, which meant there might have been no public conference. And my question is, does that mean there would have been no police briefing? Like, the public would have had no idea what had happened and gotten no update until potentially the next day. So the other thing is, this is the fastest public record I've ever gotten. I submitted the public record on Monday and got this yesterday. So I'm interpreting this as Governor Ferguson's office trying to dispel any thought that he asked them to delay, which obviously the text messages don't show. But we still don't. I mean, there's so many questions left to be asked. Like, why was it delayed? You know, who was that? You know, was it the the police are saying it was some dignitaries. Well, who's the dignitary? So, yeah, it's a very interesting situation. And I think the thing that's getting conflated here is the police briefing and a press conference. You know, they could have done a media availability thing the next morning So the question remains is, would they have also delayed a police briefing to inform the public about what was going on? Because, as you know, everybody or people who have been following the story knows, the suspect was still at large. So, that you know, people might have encountered this person and not known.
7: TJ, I think I'm among many who go, wait, what? In terms of how quickly you got that response, could you actually hear the sound of the bus being about to go over Katie Wilson when you received that back so quickly?
0: That is actually my instant reaction when I saw the record. I opened it up and it was this photo of this cell phone text messages. And I was like, okay, I know exactly what's going on here. I mean, when I opened the email and saw that they'd had responsive records, I knew I had a very strong suspicion that this was the governor's office putting out a fire, because I think there was people making accusations that he had ordered them to delay until he got there. So, you know, this is and what's interesting is I reached out to Katie Wilson's office. I reached out to the Seattle Police Department, and then neither one of them responded. So I think, you know, they're of course scrambling. I believe from what I've heard, the police chief has been let go. That's just based on preliminary news. But I mean, I think that there's probably total mayhem and chaos in Katie Wilson's office. And honestly, this is going to be difficult for her to explain that, particularly that we'll likely have a public conference. I mean, what does that mean? What would cause you to not do one that night?
7: So we have a couple things, right? So our reporting also confirms that the chief has been fired, and it really does look like there's this rift, right, between the governor and the mayor and the mayor and the SPD. How unusual in your reporting experience is it to see such a rift between all those three entities?
0: I mean, I haven't really covered this area of Seattle as much, but I think that this is what you're seeing is a lot of different things going on. You have a police chief who didn't even live in the city. You have a mayor who has no prior background experience in leading even a small town. You know, she wasn't even the mayor of a town as small as Roslyn or any kind of place like that. So now she's handling a crisis. And then as a result of that, now the governor, who's been in politics for how many years, is being dragged into, you know, rumors that he delayed the press conference. So you have a lot of different public officials with different backgrounds reacting in very different ways. And it seems like Governor Ferguson's background experience in politics, he's responding very quickly to protect himself. And, you know, and if it's at Katie Wilson's expense, you know, so be it.
7: Yeah, it's one of those big old metro buses, it sounded like. Let me ask you this, because share with our listeners just how unusual it is to go 5 hours after a crisis without a police briefing, at least giving the public an update about the status of the situation.
0: Yeah, that is really unusual. That's why there was so much controversy, and there's been so many questions raised of why did it take so long for them to provide information. I mean, did they find something out about one of the suspects that they were trying to keep a tight lid on? Was it somebody who had connections with somebody in the police department? Again, these are all questions we don't know, and that's part of the problem. And so, and again, you had an active suspect on the loose, and so people need to be informed. And so there was a total breakdown in communication between the police department and the public. And then you have the mayor not sure if they're going to do a press conference or a public conference later that evening. And so a lot of people in Seattle could have gone to bed that night not knowing what had happened or what was going on. And I think more importantly, saying what's their response? What actions are being taken? And I think that's the other thing that got missed out is there's, you know, what are they doing to track down this ongoing suspect?
7: Yeah. Chris Sullivan, our traffic guy, is sitting right across from me right now, TJ. His son was at the bite. He goes to bed early. Sully, you went to bed without knowing.
1: Right, and I would love to have been able to tell my son, hey, there's a shooter on the loose here. You need to stay hunkered down where you are. And in 20, you know, my 20 years, 25 years of breaking news before transitioning to this transportation role, I've been to so many mass events like this, and never once has there not been a police briefing. Even the PIO coming out 40 minutes later is like, hey, here's what we know. This is what we know. I don't have much, but just get this out there. I'll be back in an hour. I think of the Lakewood 4 police officers murdered down in the coffee shop on Thanksgiving. We were informed instantly and constantly. It's just unconscionable the lack of information that was given out and why it was being held back, or if it was. It's just baffling.
0: Yeah, I think I have all these different theories and speculations. And so obviously it's going to be an ongoing story that we're obviously all pursuing, because I think that I wonder if this is really going to be a turning point for the city where people have decided we're not dealing with this anymore. You know, we're not having 2-year-olds getting shot and wounded at a food festival in downtown Seattle, you know, near the Space Needle. And so we'll see what happens, but you're right. I've covered a lot of incidents like these, like crime incidents, and the PIO are usually very responsive. And what's interesting is that I think it was Kate Wilson who was putting out information that turned out to be factually inaccurate. So they can't even get their facts straight. So I think we witnessed just a combined breakdown in structural leadership at government and public safety.
7: Yeah, and the governor letting those entities hang out to dry, not wanting to get this political stink on him. TJ Martinell with the Center Square. TJ, thank you, and I encourage you, check out the Washington State Center Square with just those text messages and a lot of background. TJ, thanks for your time this morning.
0: All right, thanks for having me on.
7: Time to check traffic every 10 minutes, Sully.
1: I just see Bob Ferguson's head on Tomer Simpson's body. Disappearing into the hedges.
7: Yeah.
1: It's okay. Roads now. Typical Thursday out of the North End. Rest of the map, manageable. We're going to look at our drives, probably faster than you might have expected, even on that

0: out of the north end. Rest of the map, manageable. We're going to look at hour drives, probably faster than you might have expected, even on that drive from Everett to Seattle or Bellevue. 405 is now probably worse. It's backed up from before Canyon Park down through 522. For I-5, it's really the standard stuff from 145th on down. Northbound I-5 is still about 50 minutes. I mean, the heaviest part of that drive, right by the Kent-Des Moines Road, a little bit at the north end of Boeing Field, and then a little bit past the West Seattle Bridge. Renton to Bellevue, about a half an hour. Valley Freeway's 50 minutes. Lake bridges are still doing really well. And the one problem that we have is still we're dealing with this sad situation up in the Mukilteo Speedway area of South Everett. 99 southbound remains blocked for a fatal motorcycle crash right there at 525, the Mukilteo Speedway, and there are delays in and around that corridor. Cairo News Radio, real-time traffic. I'm Chris Sullivan.
1: Sunny with a high of 78 today. Right now it's 56. Kicking off the Seahawks season with a preseason home opener on the 15th. We want to send you and three friends to watch. 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The contest runs through Monday the 3rd. More on the firing of Chief Sean Barnes, and today's commentary is also about the bite. We'll have that coming up on Seattle's Morning News.
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5: Developing news this morning, the 15-year-old boy arrested at the Bight of Seattle has now been charged with assault and gun possession. And less than 4 days after that deadly gang-related mass shooting, Seattle Mayor Katie Wilson has fired her police chief, Sean Barnes. This morning, a coalition of black community organizations plans to march to City Hall and confront the mayor. Cairo News Radio's Luke Ducey is at City Hall now. Luke, are we starting to see anyone arrive?
6: Not yet. Charlie, I'm outside City Hall looking inside and no sign yet. There's plenty of media out here, though, waiting, including myself. This morning at 8 o'clock, that's when we expect this coalition to be here. That's when they said they'd be here. This is a coalition of black community organizations, including the NAACP, the Urban League, Community Passageways, and several clergy and parent organizations are planning to rally behind Barnes, formerly Chief Barnes, and to convince the mayor possibly to change her mind. You know, let's talk about the timeline of Barnes firing. Word spread quickly yesterday. Barnes canceled several interviews that he had scheduled yesterday afternoon. Then he attended a vigil for the victims of the shooting, but left abruptly to meet with Mayor Wilson, apparently. Wilson reportedly asked for his resignation. He said no, and she fired him after just 12 months officially on the job. At a press conference Monday, he was asked about a five-hour delay in getting vital information out to the public about Sunday's shooting, including that they were looking for a third suspect, another possible shooter.
7: Chief, you know that people are angry that this was 5 hours that your department waited.
8: Yeah, again, you're right. We did not have that person in custody, but we wanted to get it right.
6: You know, Barnes said at the time that they wanted to be accurate instead of rushing to push out inaccurate information, but could that be one of the reasons or the reason for the firing? You know, sources tell me at the time on Sunday evening, police were ready to go out with information early on. Mayor Wilson apparently is denying claims that a public information officer told reporters at the scene she and the mayor's office were waiting for other dignitaries that wanted to be there, and that's why there was a delay in communication. Barnes explained he was not at the crime scene Sunday because he was in Dallas attending the National Organization of Black Law Enforcement Executives. A lot of people point to his absences that possibly that was why he was fired. Then at another press conference on Tuesday, he was asked about claims that he often leaves Seattle on weekends and holidays to be with his wife and kids.
8: Certainly, I don't travel as often as I would like to. I think any reports that I'm gone every weekend are grossly misstated. I don't have that kind of money.
6: Barnes also explained that his job requires him to leave town for conferences and other events. This morning, though, Publicola is reporting that Barnes has been out of town on trips some 47 days from about April through July 26. Does not include January, February, and most of March, they say. They say his calendar showed that about half of those absences were for conferences, but one of those conferences, one of those entries, they claim, was for a five-day recruiting trip to the Central Intercollegiate Athletics Association basketball tournament in Baltimore, which includes Barnes' alma mater, Elizabeth State University. All that said, the firing of Seattle's top law enforcement official comes, I think, as a shock to a lot of people, even though there were talks and there were questions about whether that was going to happen in the coming day or so. But here we are as the search for that suspect on the loose, and maybe more suspects after Sunday's shooting, is still happening. There's no chief in charge right now, as far as we know. Also, right before Seafair weekend, this is one of the busiest public safety weekends of the year. And as far as we know, because we have not heard anything from the mayor's office, there is no chief of police at the moment. Charlie, back to you.
5: 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Sully now has a traffic update for
9: us. New crash to tell you about northbound I-5. Right as you get up to the Boeing access road, two right lanes are blocked, and we've got a two-mile backup already, and we've jumped up to an hour from Federal Way to Seattle. So we've added about 10 minutes to that corridor. Rest of the map, yeah, it's manageable. We've got 50 minutes up the valley, and then Renton to Bellevue is about 35. Coming down from the north end, hour and 10-minute trips from Everett to Seattle or Bellevue. Also seeing some brake lights around 128. And we continue to work with the closure of southbound 99. Right there at the right where 99 meets the Mukilteo Speedway in South Everett. This is a fatal crash investigation involving a motorcycle. Cairo News Radio, real time traffic. I'm Chris Sullivan.
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5: Time for the 735 commentary. It's January 22nd, 2020. I'm working late and the newsroom scanner crackles. Multiple people shot at 3rd and Pine. When I get to the scene, the TV cameras are clustered around the yellow tape. I go the other direction, looking for people on the edges. A homeless man sitting against a building wall had watched the whole thing. He saw a woman die. He saw a child get shot. Told me everything, and his hands are still shaking. 8 people were hit that night. Tanya Jackson was killed. She was 50. A 9-year-old boy took a bullet in the femur walking with his family after a trip to the Pacific Science Center. It was a gang shootout. The 2 men responsible had 65 combined arrests before they pulled the triggers that night. And both were acquitted of murder. Their lawyers argued they were returning fire. The jury said that was lawful self-defense under Washington law. The legislature had 6 years to fix that statute. The 6 sessions, they have passed nothing. Now, fast forward to this past Sunday. 6 o'clock, summer evening, thousands of families at the Bight, right next to the Space Needle. A gang-related shootout erupts outside the armory. 3 people are dead. Carlos Villalba was 44, a husband, father of 3. Ashley Whitehead was 56. She was able to say goodbye to her daughter before she died. One of the alleged shooters, age 19, was killed at the scene. And a 2-year-old boy was shot in the arm. He's okay now, but he will carry that scar longer than anyone in Olympia will carry the memory of this. Here's the sequence early reporting hasn't made clear, and it's the whole case. According to the charging documents, an unidentified man fired first. The 15-year-old pulled his gun and shot back, and the bullets that killed Whitehead and Villalba do not appear to have come from that teenager's gun. Think about what a defense attorney does with that. Someone else shot first. The teen returned fire. His bullets didn't kill the bystanders. In 2022, the 3rd and Pine defense told the jury their client only shot because he had to, because he was being shot at. And the jury acquitted, and that man's bullets did kill someone. This kid's apparently didn't. The brief writes itself. Now, a second broken law. King County prosecutor Lisa Mannion has been sounding the alarm for years. Her words: it isn't until the 5th conviction that a young person is offered meaningful service at juvenile rehabilitation. I think that is too long. Too long is generous. Under the juvenile sentencing grid, unlawful gun possession draws a maximum of 30 days. First offense, 30 days. Second offense, 30 days. Third, fourth, the same. A kid can be caught carrying a gun 4 separate times and never spend more than a month locked up. Prosecutors have filed the charges they can against the kid, assault and illegal gun possession. So I'll say what nobody else in Seattle media is saying. This kid is very likely going to walk with a slap on the wrist. The self-defense playbook has already worked once. If the assault charges fall, what's left is gun possession. First offense for this guy, 30 days. Three dead at a food festival. A toddler shot. 30 days. And people beg the legislature to act. After those 2022 acquittals, Dave Ross, right here on this program, called for changes to the self-defense statute. Nothing passed. Two bills to fix the juvenile gun grid with bipartisan sponsors. It also died in committee. Carlos Villalba's kids don't have a dad this morning. Ashley Whitehead's daughter doesn't have a mom. Somewhere in Olympia, the legislators who let those bills die will issue statements calling this a tragedy. A tragedy is something you can't prevent. This was preventable twice, and the people we elected to prevent it took a pass. And that's the 735 commentary for July 30th, 2026. You can text your thoughts to the Muckleshoot Casino and Resort text line, 888-973-5476. Always leave a comment at mynorthwest.com. Traffic is next.
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5: 7:43 now, we check traffic on the threes with Chris Sullivan.
9: And we went from a pretty decent drive up the I-5 corridor from Federal Way to Seattle to now kind of a rough one. It's well over an hour and 10 minutes to go from Federal Way to Seattle. Two problems. First one, up by the Boeing Access Road, the two right lanes have been blocked for this crash for about 20 minutes now. They just reopened both lanes. There's still a semi and a state trooper over on the right-hand shoulder, but the lanes have reopened. But we have about a two-mile backup there. We've added a new stall in a center lane of northbound I-5 right around 272nd as you come up out of Federal Way. So we have two distinct problems there. Hour and 10, as I said, from Federal Way to Seattle, behind schedule by about 20 minutes from what we had. Also looking at very heavy slowing on eastbound 18 as you work your way up the valley all the way to I-5, looking to see if we might have something on that ramp. Valley Freeway, not bad. I mean, 50 minutes to go with the heaviest drive from Puyallup to Renton, right there in Auburn and at the north end. Renton to Bellevue, though, up at 40. Lake Bridges are still fine. coming down from the north end, a little over an hour and 10 minutes from Everett to Seattle or Bellevue. Hour drive alone from Linwood as we continue to deal with the heavy braking there. Southbound 99 continues to be closed right at the Mukilteo Speedway as you work your way from Everett down to the Linwood area. This is for a fatal crash investigation involving a motorcycle, and so there's a lot of detours around the area. And we also had a crash just recently on 525 itself, right in the same location at Lincoln Way. So if you can avoid that little pocket at the south end of Payne Field, you'll save yourself some time. 16 back and forth between Port Orchard and Tacoma look good. 18 is manageable. 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
5: We're headed for a high of 78 with sunshine today, 83 tomorrow, before we have some clouds and possible rain for the weekend. 57 right now in Seattle. 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
5: That's on the way on Seattle's Morning News. 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
5: Blue Angels take to the skies just a little later this morning, and for the first time during their practices, their shows, there will be light rail trains rolling across I-90. Sully's here with a look at what that might mean for getting around.
9: And a little bit of a history lesson for those of you that are new to the area, because if you didn't live here before 2019, the Blue Angels practices and shows created some of the worst congestion that you could imagine. Before the FA-18 Super Hornets can take flight from Boeing Field, the state had to shut down I-90 under their flight pass. That meant the entire region would shut down on the Thursday and Friday heading into Seafair weekend. Since the first practice on Thursday was usually around 11 a.m., I-90 would start closing around 10:25, 10:30-ish, and then about an hour, hour and a half later, I-90 would reopen when the planes came down, but then they would only close again about an hour later as the planes got back up for their second practice. Traffic never, ever recovered on those days. But before the 2019 show, the Blue Angels moved the center point of their show a little bit to the south. That meant the box over I-90 no longer needed to shut down the freeway when the planes were in the air. But drivers would always ask me, why did they shut down the freeway? Was it about cars being distracted on the freeway who were looking up? Was it because if the planes were to crash, you don't want people on the bridges below? Well, it turned out that it was for the pilots because they used portions of the bridge as waypoints to count out their maneuvers. So traffic was shut down to prevent distraction in the cockpit, not for those people below. And when you're 18 inches apart from another plane at 700 miles an hour, distraction's probably not a good thing. So eliminating that distraction was the primary thing, but it was also done to prepare the upcoming shows for when light rail was running across the lake. They wanted to move that show so they wouldn't have to shut down light rail. Because light rail, as we all know, was going to go over the freeway in 2023. So that's why they did this in 2019. As the Seafair spokesperson told me back then, we wanted to have the Blue Angels used to the new flight path. Well, they've had plenty of time. Because 3 years of delays later, we will now have the Blue Angels flights for the first time with trains going across the lake. A listener named Keith reached out to me over the weekend. He's like, hey, is train service going to be interrupted by this? And Sound Transit says, no. Two lines going to run as scheduled during these shows. There's no interruptions. There's no reason to shut it down. But this has created an interesting opportunity, at least from Sound Transit's perspective. They're curious if people might actually catch a train across the lake for no other reason than to watch part of the show. So it's hoping that riders take pictures and videos from the trains to share them. Now, I'm not sure how hit and miss this is going to be on timing. Might be a fun way to catch the show, but let's face it, planes 700 miles an hour coming from all different directions. Train going 40 plus miles an hour. Not really easy to probably catch a video and pictures, but I don't know, maybe an interesting way to be part of Seafair to catch light rail and see what you can see. So I don't know, kind of an interesting idea.
5: Yeah, and a healthy reminder, Sound Transit is not a fan of you sticking your head out the window of one of those trains.
9: No, and I believe you can't actually do that.
5: Oh, where there's a will, there's a way, Sully.
9: Yes, I forgot.
5: And have we considered this, like with all the Sound Transit delays, follow me here.
9: Okay.
5: Maybe they're just super concerned about distracting the Blue Angels with the construction. So they're just taking their time.
9: So they gave them an extra 3 years of shows to get ready?
5: Yes.
9: It's possible.
5: I mean, we could do a public records request on this.
9: I think so. But in all my reporting on this, I can pretty confidently say it had nothing to do with the Blue Angels. Pretty confidently.
5: Are you like super confident on that?
9: I'm super Hornet. Confident
5: there
9: on
5: you
9: that.
5: Go.
9: The concrete plinths that failed and the ripping up of the track, I don't think had anything to do with Pensacola, Florida.
5: Are you allowed to say plinth on the radio?
9: I believe I can if okay. Used appropriately.
5: Okay, all right. Well, Nick is
9: and
5: standing.
9: And not for comedic effect.
5: He's got the dump button ready just in case we can't. We'll have to look that up. We need to check traffic every 10 minutes on the threes. Where do we start?
9: Well, just so you know, in case you don't know what a plinth is, it's a piece of concrete that is raised up from the floating bridge where the tracks are actually laid on top of. So they're not attached to the bridge. They're attached to these plinths that give them a little bit more ride with the wave action, if you were curious. But there you go. Okay, well, now I gotta start down at Federal Way, because this crash that I talked about briefly 10 minutes ago, right at 272nd, is now gotten a lot worse. We now have 3 out of 5 lanes blocked on northbound I-5 at 272nd. The three right lanes are blocked, so only the left general purpose and the HOV lane are getting by. We have a 3-mile backup that starts at 320th, and we're up to about an hour and 20 minutes to make it from Federal Way into Seattle. So behind schedule by 30 to 35 minutes over what we had. We are also still seeing slowing around the Duwamish curb getting into the south end of Boeing Field, where this crash was blocking two right lanes there at the Boeing Access Road, still over on the right shoulder, but no longer blocking. So the I-5 corridor, not great. The Puyallup to Renton Drive, about 50. Renton to Bellevue's up over 40 now. The Lake Bridges themselves are fine. Hour and 10-minute trips from Everett to Seattle or Bellevue with the brake lights right where they should be. And we continue to work with the closure of southbound 99, getting out of the South Everett area, kind of south of Payne Field, where this crash involving a motorcycle fatality crash investigation, right where 99 dips under 525 there at the Boeing, or the 99 there at the Mukilteo Speedway. 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
5: We're expecting a high of 78 today in Seattle. Afternoon sunshine. Sunshine tomorrow as well, 83. Down to the low 70s, a chance of showers this weekend. Coming up in the next hour, Cairo News Radio's Luke Ducey is at City Hall as we get ready for a protest there over the firing of Seattle Police Chief Sean Barnes. That's on the way on Seattle's Morning News.
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15: ABC News, I'm Shiri Preston. The United States and Iran firing barrages of missiles at one another as hopes for a quick resolution to the war dim.
12: Sources say the president initially held off on a massive attack to pursue diplomatic talks, repeatedly claiming Iran wanted to make a deal. But all of that was upended when Iran launched an attempted surprise attack on U.S. forces based in Jordan.
15: ABC's Rachel Scott. A new estimate from Moody's Analytics shows a typical American household has spent an extra $672 in gas, diesel, home heating, and jet fuel expenses since the start of the Iran war. Last month, the Fed's preferred gauge on inflation, the personal consumption expenditure, shows a 3.7% jump in prices year over year. The U.S. economy expanding at a sluggish 1.5% pace from April through June. France giving the go-ahead for 84,000 evacuees forced out of their homes from a monster wildfire to return. This is ABC News. Public mistrust about privacy is growing against automated license plate readers, or ALPRs, and one of the companies that runs them. ABC's Jim Ryan has more.
13: Flock is the biggest of the ALPR companies, and its CEO understands the public's privacy concerns, but
14: once they understand what the technology actually does,
13: Flock's Garrett Langley says,
14: most people go, this makes a lot of sense. I want my kids to be safe.
13: The latest headwind facing his company is coming from Washington. Congressman Thomas Massie of Kentucky plans to introduce legislation to defund any police department that uses license plate reading cameras. Jim Ryan, ABC News.
15: The sentencing hearing is now underway for Colin Gray, who was convicted of second-degree murder and involuntary manslaughter for giving his son the semi-automatic weapon used to kill four people at Appalachie High School in Georgia 2 years ago. Gray is one of a handful of American parents who've been criminally charged after their children carried out school shootings, his charges the most serious. I'm Shiri Preston, ABC News.
5: At 8:02, here's what's happening. Seattle Police Chief Sean Barnes is out. Multiple sources tell Cairo News Radio Mayor Wilson fired Barnes last night. We'll have a live report from Luke Ducey straight ahead. The 15-year-old arrested in that shooting is now charged with first-degree assault, and prosecutors want him tried as an adult. A hearing is set for the next hour. And Starbucks stock is soaring after the company beat Wall Street expectations. It has raised its outlook for the year. It's time to check traffic. We do that every 10 minutes on Seattle's Morning News. We check in again with Sully.
9: And I'm going to start down in the drive out of the Federal Way area where northbound I-5 continues to struggle as you work your way up past 272nd. The good news is the crash that for a while had all three out of five lanes blocked, the whole right side of the freeway, all the emergency vehicles have basically left, and everything's over on the right shoulder now. So we're getting much, much better there. So we just have a little backup to deal with. We're still dealing with slowing, getting past the Boeing Access Road a little further to the north, where a crash blocked a couple of lanes now. That's over on the right shoulder as well. So we've calmed back down to about an hour and 10 minutes from Federal Way to Seattle to just about an hour and five, but it's trending in the right direction. Just give it some time. We're still really slow going westbound on 18, coming up from the valley all the way to the I-5 corridor. I'm still looking to see if there's something on the ramp there. Looking at the Valley Freeway itself, 30 minutes plus out of Auburn is the north end part of that drive is really heavy. 50 plus all the way from Puyallup. And then Renton to Bellevue is running about 35 to 40 minutes. Lake bridges are good. North end drives about what you would expect, about an hour and 15 from Everett to Seattle or Bellevue. And we continue to work with the closure of southbound 99 right there at the Mukilteo Speedway in South Everett there by Payne Field. This is for a fatal crash in investigation that involved a motorcycle. Cairo News Radio real-time traffic. I'm Chris Sullivan.
5: Good morning, it's 8:04. We are at an inflection point after the deadly gang-related mass shooting at the Bight of Seattle. Seattle Mayor Katie Wilson has fired her police chief, Sean Barnes. This hour, a coalition of black community organizations plans to march into City Hall and confront the mayor. Cairo News Radio's Luke Ducey is there right now. And can you tell us what the scene's like at City Hall, Luke?
8: Hey, Charlie. Good morning, everyone. Yeah, I'm inside City Hall right now, where about a dozen people or so are here with that coalition. I'm joined by one. Could you give me your name again and tell me who you're with?
17: I'm with First AME, and my name is Brother Alton Fields, and I'm an elected trustee. Under the leadership of Pastor Terry Anderson.
8: Mr. Fields, just really briefly, tell me, why are you here? What do you want to accomplish today?
17: What I want to accomplish is what we set out to do, is, and that is to support Chief of Police Sean Barnes.
8: And how do you feel about the word? What was your reaction to the news that he was fired abruptly yesterday? He was asked to resign, he said no, and the mayor fired him.
17: Yes, I think it's just too quick. She's just really too quick on the draw there, because I just feel in my heart that he hasn't got a chance. You don't just can't fire, I feel, a police chief within a year. He hasn't even been on the job a year. And he's doing the best he can. And, you know, there's mass shootings all around the country, and police chiefs aren't fired like that.
8: Does it give you pause that this particular shooting on Sunday here in Seattle is not solved? There are other suspects perhaps on the loose, and now there's no police chief. We don't know who's in charge.
17: Absolutely. He hasn't gotten the chance to even finish the job in this investigation. I think she just moved this a little bit too hasty, and that's just my personal opinion.
8: Thank you very much. And you're here part of the rally that's going to be starting shortly, soon as more people gather. Thank you very much for talking with us. You know, word spread quickly yesterday afternoon after Chief Barnes canceled several interviews yesterday. He attended a vigil for the victims of that shooting last night, but then left abruptly to apparently meet with Mayor Wilson. Wilson reportedly asked again for his resignation. He said no, and she fired him. He's been on the job officially just 12 months. This coalition that's meeting here, Charlie, it's a group of black community organizations that includes the NAACP, Urban League, Community Passageways, many others, several clergy and churches, as you heard from Mr. Fields, and parent organizations as well. So the big question, why exactly was Barnes fired? Well, at a press conference Monday, you'll remember, he was asked about a five-hour delay in getting vital information out to the public, including that they were looking for a third suspect and another possible shooter.
18: Chief, you know that people are angry that this was 5 hours that your department waited.
19: Yeah, again, you're right. We do not have that person in custody, but we wanted to get it right.
8: You know, by right, he says, and he's towing the mayor's line and the city's line as well, all leadership, that they all wanted to be accurate, they said, instead of pushing out inaccurate information. However, sources tell me Seattle police, they were ready to put out information early on Sunday. Instead, a police public information officer told reporters at the scene they were waiting on other dignitaries, that they wanted to be there at the direction of the office of the mayor, other city leaders, other than the police department. Mayor Wilson, though, has denied that claim multiple times. Also, at a Monday press conference, Chief Barnes explained why he wasn't at the crime scene on Sunday.
19: I wish that I had a crystal ball and we could schedule gun violence, but we can't. Yesterday, I was in Dallas at the National Organization of Black Law Enforcement Executives Conference. At that conference, two members from our community were being honored.
8: So the firing of Seattle's top law enforcement official comes yesterday and today. No word on if anyone has filled that void. We haven't heard from the mayor's office at all. We don't know if anyone's in charge of Seattle police right now. But it comes as, again, the search for more suspects continues, another possible shooter on the loose. Also, right before Seafair weekend, one of the busiest public safety weekends of the year. Coming up, though, at the bottom of the hour, we're going to touch on this. Other claims that Barnes often leaves Seattle on weekends and holidays to be with his wife and kids. Publicola reporting today, this morning, that Barnes has been out of town on trips 47 days from April through July 26th. More on that. But for now, again, we're live here at City Hall, where that coalition Black Organizations is forming, and they will hold that rally within the hour. Charlie, back to you.
5: Luke, one of your signature pieces online on My Northwest is The Spin, talking about what communications professionals do and mistakes they sometimes make. How unusual is it for a mayor to not communicate something so important as the firing of a police chief? Here we are more than 12 hours later.
8: I've talked to a couple different experts in the field who work in corporate communications on a global scale with large companies, and they tell me both the same thing, that in this last few days, what they're looking at are mistakes that rookies make, in their words, that this is PR 101 kind of stuff, beginner stage kind of PR missteps that the city has made, that the, in particular, the Seattle mayor's office has made. And that's not just one step. That's several steps along the way. And when it comes to firing a police chief but not communicating who's in charge or if anyone is in charge, it leaves people to wonder, and it leaves people to create that narrative and run with it themselves, that perhaps no one is in charge. Who's running the police department? It's a big mistake, according to everyone I've talked with.
5: All right, Luke Ducey reporting live from City Hall. 15-year-old charged in that case is facing charges of first-degree assault and unlawful possession of a firearm. Here's Cairo 7 TV's Nia Bliss.
0: No murder charges, and that's because prosecutors say that police investigators have not referred this to them as a murder case, but this is still an ongoing investigation, and if that does come down and it does get sent to their office as a murder case, they say they will be looking into that.
5: Prosecutors want to try the teen as an adult. A hearing to begin that process set for this morning in the next hour. Sea of candles and flowers filled Seattle Center yesterday as a community came together after the shooting. This man spoke to Cairo 7 TV.
1: I was up close and personal to seeing, you know, people going down.
5: Gunfire killed two bystanders, a 44-year-old man, a 56-year-old woman, injured at least four others, including a 2-year-old boy. If you'd like to donate to the victims' families, we've posted their GoFundMe pages on MyNorthwest.com. We're actually hearing from one of the survivors.
20: It was less than 10 feet away from where everything happened.
5: Jonathan Morales Jimenez tells Cairo 7 TV he was shot in the back. The bullet still lodged in his pelvis because doctors say it's too dangerous to remove.
20: The fracture is what really messed me up. I mean, I fell on my knees. I was, you know, bleeding out for a little bit. And then, you know, when I touch, you know, my lower back, you know, I see blood and it's like, oh, I got hit.
5: He's expected to make a full recovery. Text messages obtained by the Center Square show how Mayor Wilson told Governor Ferguson a press conference was likely the night of the Bite of Seattle shooting, but she never confirmed it with the governor. The public briefing didn't start until nearly 5 hours after the shooting. Governor Ferguson's office tells the Center Square he had no role in delaying public communication. His communications director says discussions about an event with elected officials were separate from SPD's public safety updates.
21: Keeping you informed since 1974. This is the city's longest-running radio news show.
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5: So, Sully, this guy named Rick Beato does a YouTube show where he breaks down famous songs, speaks with a lot of classic rock musicians.
9: Yeah, okay.
5: Did like an hour-long interview with Billy Joel. It was out last week. Highly recommended because Billy just gets into all the songs he's written over the years and kind of breaks it down in a real rock nerd way. Can't recommend it enough.
9: Yeah, I'd like to know why he said
5: you ought to know by now.
9: Yeah, right. Yeah, now. I'm always wondering, like, how did you determine that was the right kind of weird consonant to come out of your mouth?
23: Well, I picked this one because we work with Mr. Charlie Harger down on Sullivan Street.
9: Yeah, we do.
5: Oh,
9: yeah,
5: see? There well you go. There you go. That voice you hear is Nick Kreisha. He is running the board and playing the music for us today. Chris Sullivan is here. David Burbank is trying to keep us all in line, and we have Katrina Guichard out in the newsroom. Okay, coming up this hour, just when you thought you'd seen enough online betting everywhere, people are now using prediction markets to bet on wildfires. I'm going to speak with journalist Kylie Moore about that and more on the communication breakdown between Seattle and Washington state leaders. We hear from TJ Martinell of the Center Square, who obtained exclusively those text messages between the governor and mayor. Time to take a look at the weather forecast now. We expect to have a high of 78 in Seattle today, 83 tomorrow, but the weekend, you know, when you're out and at the hydros or watching the Blue Angels, cloudy, chance of showers, highs both days in the low 70s in Seattle. Right now, it is 58 downtown. Time to check traffic. Every 10 minutes, we check in with Chris Sullivan.
9: By the way, Ali in Tacoma has a pretty good idea on our text line of how Billy Joel came up with the I thought she was talking about soda, but apparently I misread. Check it out.
5: Okay.
9: Looking at the drive now, we're coming down from the north end and we're seeing a drive of about an hour and a half now from Everett into Bellevue. An hour
5: Sully.
9: And 10. What?
5: Come on,
9: I didn't say it out loud.
2: It always is that, isn't it?
9: It's probably not right. Think 80s. Popular things to do if you're famous and have a lot of money. Looking at the drive now from Canyon Park down through 522 and then struggling through Totem Lake. So not a pleasant drive. An hour and 10 from Linwood on down. About 10 minutes faster on I-5. About an hour from Linwood on down. Looking at northbound Federal Way to Seattle, we're definitely improving past 272nd, where we had the brake lights for an earlier crash. Also getting better by the Boeing Access Road, where we had another crash there. The travel time back under an hour, which is great. Valley Freeway still struggling, about 55 minutes for you. Renton to Bellevue is about 40. Lake Bridges are okay. 16 looking pretty good from Port Orchard all the way to Tacoma. Olympia to Tacoma is not bad. And I want to, you know, this is a sad story we've been talking about all morning. A motorcyclist lost his life this morning. His or her life, don't know. But southbound 99 remains blocked right there at Lincoln Way as you get towards the Mukilteo Speedway, kind of right before you would go down that dip. If you know the landmarks, the U-Haul facilities over on your left-hand side there. But got about a mile back up there for you guys. Cairo News Radio, real-time traffic. I'm Chris Sullivan.
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5: While families in Los Angeles were running from wildfires, strangers on the internet were placing bets on how bad the flames would get. Kylie Moore is a correspondent for High Country News. She broke the story on wildfire gambling and what she has found across the West with people demanding answers. Kylie, thank you for being here with us this morning. I had no idea this was going on, and I'm ticked. Maybe you tell us what wildfire gambling is.
4: Yeah, absolutely. So thanks for having me. And yeah, I think your reaction of being ticked is pretty common across the board for people when they read this story. Basically, there are these prediction markets. People might know them as Poly Market or Kalshi. And it's basically an online gambling website where you can place bets on future outcomes of things. So anything from, you know, who would win the World Cup to who would go to Taylor Swift's wedding. And during the Los Angeles fires in 2025, there were also almost 20 questions about fire growth, fire behavior, you know, which communities would burn down by which dates, how far the fire would grow in certain time periods. And that's kind of really where my story starts.
5: And you spoke with survivors. What did they say when you told them their whole lives are being bet on by strangers?
4: Yeah, they were horrified. They found it morally reprehensible. They were disgusted. I mean, any kind of negative word that you can think of is what they told me. And I think for some, it really added insult to injury because they already felt like, in the case of the fire that was, you know, started by a downed power line, they already felt like their lives had been gambled with by that that company. And now they felt like strangers were also, you know, just gambling on their fate. So in general, not a very good feeling to have when your home might have burned down, when your community burned down, maybe when people that you knew died, just a lot of kind of horribleness all around.
5: How in the world is this legal? What did your research find?
4: Right. So prediction markets in general are in this really weird legal space in the U.S. right now. So there's kind of this turf war going on between states who want to rein in the prediction markets. Washington is one of those. They're actively suing Kalshi right now. And the federal government, who views them as a financial exchange rather than gambling, and kind of thinks that they can just go on the way they are. So Right now, there isn't really a regulatory framework to keep people from betting on things like wildfire. Insider trading separate from wildfire has been a really big issue. There's been people who have been caught for, you know, trading with insider military secrets. I think slowly the tide is turning. States are starting to ban their own employees from using prediction markets. There's some legislation going around about, you know, who can and cannot bet on these markets. Say if you're a politician, maybe you can't bet on your own election, things like that. But in general, there just isn't the framework for these platforms yet.
6: What's to stop an arsonist from being really good at knowing exactly where a wildfire is going to start?
4: Right. I mean, that's one of the primary concerns, right? So ethicists and fire experts who I spoke with for this story, you know, said, look, betting on something like a hurricane or betting on another natural disaster, sure, there might be similar human impacts, property impacts. But the key difference here is that you can't start a hurricane, right? You can't influence a hurricane's growth, but you can with a fire. And obviously, we know living in the West, you're in Washington, I'm in Montana, it's dry out there and it doesn't take that much to start a fire. And so, you know, there are concerns that these kind of platforms could provide perverse financial incentives for people with, you know, bad intentions.
6: You found out about this website. I think it was called Wildfire, spelled with a Y. What happened there?
4: Yeah, so Wildfire purports to be the first California-specific prediction market for wildfire. They don't use real money right now. They use kind of this play money that doesn't have any real-world value. But it's fascinating. It's this whole website where you can bet on like a county-by-county basis of fires. And after I reported the story, well, I should back up. When I reported the story, it was very opaque. I couldn't figure out who owned the website. I couldn't figure out any IP address, linkage, anything like that. And then after my story published, and I think people started visiting the site more, they took it down briefly. And then they actually brought it back up, and hidden at the very, very bottom in really dark print on a dark background is this new terms of service that has a whole bunch about how this is not an entertainment, or sorry, this is not an information source. You know, don't use this if you're trying to evacuate. Don't hold us responsible if you start a fire. So clearly there's been some kind of behind the scenes going on there as they receive increased scrutiny.
6: So we have a Washington state judge who ruled that Calchi is likely considered gambling and illegal in Washington. Where is this all headed as you look at toward the future, Kylie?
4: Yeah, I mean, I think as we learn more about how people are using these platforms, as states try to assert their control over platforms, I wouldn't be surprised if some sort of challenge of prediction markets made it to the Supreme Court. I wouldn't be surprised if there's more regulation of these markets in the future, just because, you know, you can't regulate what you don't know, right? And since the publication of my story, I've seen politicians, especially in California, saying, I want to make this illegal. I want to make sure you can't bet on wildfire. And I'm sure there are plenty of other people with their own issues that they don't want people to bet on, right? So there's been talk of, you know, should we make assassination something that you can't bet on? Should we make warfare something that you can't bet on? And so I think as people kind of show us the dark underbelly of these platforms, and as there's more examples of people misusing them, and, you know, you betting on a sports game is one thing, but you betting on a wildfire is another. So I do think there will be more regulation in the future, but I don't necessarily think it will go smoothly because the current administration is pretty pro prediction market. I believe one of Trump's sons is involved with one of the companies. And so it's a pretty favorable landscape for them right now. But I think the general public is, the tide is kind of starting to turn against the prediction markets, or at least certain elements of them.
6: Yeah, truly playing with fire. Kylie Moore with High Country News. Kylie, thanks for your time this morning.
4: Yeah, thank you for having me. Thanks for reading the story.
5: It's 8:22 now. Hey, we're kicking off the 2026 Seahawks season with a preseason home opener August 15th. 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We'll send you a link to download. You can enter every day to increase your chances to win. The contest runs through Monday the 3rd. It's 8:23. We check traffic now. Sully, where do we start?
9: Well, we're going to start with the drive out of Snohomish County, which is really struggling today. Earlier this morning, I'd said maybe a little bit lighter than, but that just isn't the case. It was just a late arriving crowd, especially on 405. I mean, we're bumper to bumper from before Canyon Park all the way down with just a little bit of a break before you hit Totem Lake, and it's really slow there approaching Kirkland. So we've jumped up to about an hour and 35 minutes now from Everett to Bellevue, an hour and 15 alone from Linwood. So that's probably 20, 25 minutes slower than you probably expected. For I-5, about an hour and a half total, maybe a little under from Everett to Seattle. So it's actually worse than 405. We do have brake lights through the Alderwood Mall area. 99 southbound is its normal self as you work your way from the Woodland Park Zoo down across into South Lake Union. Now to the problem on 99 southbound that we've been talking about all morning up in the South Everett, North Linwood area. For those of you who use that kind of in the pain field area, all southbound lanes of 99 remain blocked at 525, the Mukilteo Speedway, kind of right there where it goes underneath 525. Motorcycle fatal crash investigation continues, and all those southbound lanes are blocked there. Coming the other direction, Olympia to Tacoma looks good. Pierce County has cleared out nicely. 16 looks good. 18 over Tiger Mountain is manageable. Federal Way to Seattle back to 50 minutes after we had two crashes on that corridor, which have cleared. Valley Freeway back under 50. Rented to Bellevue, about 40. The lake bridges are good. Cairo News Radio real-time traffic. I'm Chris Sullivan.
5: We're headed for a high of 78 in Seattle today. Afternoon sunshine. Tomorrow, 83. We're down to the low 70s.

0: afternoon sunshine. Tomorrow, 83. We're down to the low 70s with clouds and a chance of showers on Saturday and Sunday for a Seafair weekend. Right now, it's 59 downtown. Coming up, Cairo News Radio's Luke Ducey is live at City Hall, where demonstrators are gathering to protest the firing of Seattle Police Chief Sean Barnes. That's on the way on Seattle's Morning News.
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6: Good morning. We have developing news because less than 4 days after the deadly gang-related shooting at the Bight of Seattle, Mayor Katie Wilson has fired Police Chief Sean Barnes. Right now, a coalition of black community organizations are at City Hall trying to confront the mayor. Cairo News Radio's Luke Ducey is at City Hall. Luke, what are you seeing?
7: Good morning, Charlie. Good morning, everyone. Yep, I'm in City Hall where you can hear cheers and applause from the coalition that they're forming here. More people to come later, but about 20 people right now. They're kind of rallying the group, speaking to the group, waiting for a media press conference to begin with the group as well, with representatives. I spoke with one representative, Bishop Reggie Witherspoon, with Mount Calvary Christian Center moments ago, and I asked him several questions, but, you know, he tells me he's really worried Mayor Wilson made the wrong decision here, and it shows.
8: One, in her inexperience. Two, you have to be careful of ego in these kinds of situations. Three, not looking at the big picture. It doesn't seem to demonstrate wisdom at all when you look at seafarers coming. We just brought them in a year ago.
7: And that's one of the worries here that the coalition has, but a lot of people have, that, you know, we haven't heard from the mayor's office who's in charge of Seattle Police with CFAIR, one of the busiest safety events, you know, for people of the year. There's high security there now, but people are worried about that. Also, with this investigation after Sunday's shooting at Seattle Center, there are suspects still at large, according to Seattle Police. That's the last we heard from Sean Barnes, who is no longer chief, and that there's a possible shooter still at large, and we don't know who's in charge of the police department in a major city. Bishop Witherspoon also says that he wants to speak directly with the mayor.
8: We know he was the best choice. We searched the country. So what are we doing? Then you got to go through that process all over again. The city of Armango doesn't make sense to me. And so now we don't know who's in charge. That's a scary proposition. We're just kind of swimming without the blinding.
7: Yeah, this coalition includes not only church members and members of the community and parent organizations, but the NAACP, the Urban League, Community Passageways, and many other organizations. You know, let's go through the timeline really quickly. Word spread quickly yesterday afternoon. Barnes canceled several interviews yesterday, and then he attended a vigil for the victims of the shooting, but left abruptly, apparently, to meet with the mayor, as you hear chants in the background here at City Hall. Wilson then reportedly asked for his resignation. He said no, and she fired him after just 12 months officially on the job. Now, at a press conference Monday, Barnes was asked about a five-hour delay in getting vital information out to the public, including that they were looking for, again, a third suspect, but also a possible other shooter. And he said that they were trying to get out accurate information, kind of towing the city's line at the time, instead of rushing to put out possible inaccurate information, and that's why they didn't communicate. However, sources tell me Seattle Police were ready to put out information early on. It was Mayor Wilson and the office of the mayor and city officials who wanted to push hold and wait until later in the evening until other dignitaries, according to police, could get there for that that conference. Also, at another conference on Tuesday, Barnes was asked about claims that he often leaves Seattle on weekends and holidays to be with his wife and kids, that he travels too much, that it's excessive. That said, Public Cola is reporting this morning that Barnes has been out on out-of-town trips some 47 days from April through July 26th. He said they say that his calendar shows about half of those absences were for conferences. Others were unaccounted for, didn't have a list of why he was out. Barnes addressed that, too, saying he doesn't travel as much as the reports say, that he doesn't have the money to do that, that he loves being here in Seattle, loves being police chief. But, again, Chief John Barnes, no longer chief, has been terminated, and we are here in City Hall, where a coalition of black organizations is ready to address the mayor and get an audience with her, if she's willing, they say. And also, we don't know who's in charge of the police department, one of the largest cities, the largest city in the state, one of the largest cities in the country. Charlie, back to you.
6: All right, Luke Ducey reporting live for us. It's going to be a very busy day at City Hall as we await that official announcement. Time to check traffic with Sully.
1: Hey, we're picking up the pace coming out of Snohomish County. We kind of popped out at 1 hour and a half. We're back under that now from Everett to Seattle or Bellevue, probably about an hour and 15 to 20. So we're getting there. Northbound I-5 still struggling past the West Seattle Bridge. We still have about a 50-minute trip for you guys. Rented to Bellevue, we're looking at about 35 minutes, so we're getting there. Valley Freeway is back down to about 45 minutes, which is great. Lake bridges are manageable. I'll have much more off air on this in a few minutes, but I just got an update from the State Patrol. This fatal crash involving that motorcyclist up on 99 southbound in the South Everett area. Hit and run with a semi, so they're looking for a truck. I'll break it down coming up next. Cairo News Radio, real-time traffic. I'm Chris Sullivan.
5: 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Seattle's Morning News.
6: Continuing our coverage here, King County prosecutors have filed charges against a 15-year-old arrested at the Bite of Seattle shooting.
9: He's charged with first-degree assault. Casey McNerthney in the King County Prosecuting Attorney's Office says police believe they can show that he fired shots into the crowd. However, preliminary testing of bullets recovered from the two bystanders killed show they did not match the weapon that the boy was seen firing. Investigators, meanwhile, are still trying to figure out what happened.
10: And I would imagine that includes what bullets from which guns, and that investigation could go on for several more days or weeks.
9: Prosecutors are asking that the boy be tried as an adult. Three people, including another suspect, died, and at least four others were hurt, including a two-year-old boy. Frank Lindsay, Cairo News Radio.
6: You may recall Mayor Katie Wilson said she would bring in a consultant on gun violence reduction and prevention to work with agencies to help stop gun violence. But the city is being accused of not paying the agency it works with currently.
11: Dr. Jacqueline Bowles, clinical director at Redeemed Wellness Center, attended Tuesday's news conference and demanded to know why her agency that focuses on violence intervention and prevention has not been paid. Since April, Dr. Bowles says the city owes her $65,000.
12: Are you aware we have not been paid? This office refuses to process invoices, refuses to pay us.
11: During our interview, Dr. Bowles says someone from the mayor's office called to set up a meeting and tried to solve the problem. We've reached out to the mayor's office for comment, but so far have not heard back. James Lynch, Cairo News Radio.
6: City has released a statement which reads in part, Redeemed Wellness Center's May and June invoices remain under review because required supporting documentation is still outstanding and other compliance issues were identified during processing. City adds it's working with the Wellness Center to resolve the issue. An update on the cats found killed and mutilated recently in Kent and other South King County communities. Regional Animal Services of King County says the cats were not killed by humans, rather by wildlife. The agency says the cases are a reminder that free roaming cats face risks from coyotes, traffic, and disease. A 13-year-old boy is in custody after shooting arrows at police during a tense standoff. Grays Harbor County Sheriff's Office says it happened yesterday afternoon in Elma. A dad called for help saying his autistic son was destroying the house with an axe. When deputies arrived, the teen, they say, walked outside and fired arrows at officers and at a drone. One deputy fired a gunshot in return but missed the teenager. They eventually used less lethal rounds to safely take the boy into custody. Speeding motorcyclists in Skagit County learned that running and even swimming wouldn't outrun the Washington State Patrol. Troopers say they tried to stop the rider for speeding more than 20 miles an hour over the speed limit on State Route 9. The motorcycle later developed mechanical problems with the rider using his feet to push it down the road before ditching the bike.
13: Get on the ground right now! You're under arrest!
6: He tried swimming away. Was arrested and booked into the Skagit County Jail. Sully, what's coming up in traffic?
1: Well, we're going to take a look at the drives coming down from the north end. Still a really tough go out of Snohomish County. We'll break it down next.
14: A lot of businesses are gearing up for a busy summer, and that means choosing a bank with the accounts, tools, and services you need to be successful. 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
1: And I just got some really disturbing news from the State Patrol. We've been talking about this crash all morning long. It's on southbound 99, kind of in the South Payne Field area between South Everett and North Linwood. Southbound 99 has been closed right as it goes underneath the Mukilteo Speedway right there at 525 for a fatal crash involving a motorcycle. Well, we just found out one of the reasons why it's taken nearly 3 hours now to reopen some lanes, and we're still not there yet. It's now a homicide investigation because the State Patrol is looking for a semi-truck that was involved in this crash. They're calling it a hit and run, and they're looking for a semi with a blue cab and a white trailer. So again, if you're in that area on 99, or if you have a business in that area right there at 99 and 525, check your cameras from around 5 in the morning, a little before 5. They need your help to try to get a little bit more information. But again, a semi was involved in this hit and run that took the life of a motorcycle rider this morning. Still plenty of details to work out there, but 99 remains closed in that area. You can get around it okay. Everyone's being detoured around at Lincoln Way. But that's the unfortunate information we've got just into the newsroom. The freeways themselves look about normal for this time of day on a Thursday, about an hour and 15-minute trip from Everett to Seattle or Bellevue. Well, maybe a little hour and 20, depending on how you hit the volume, but the brake lights are right where they should be. 405 is a little heavier through Totem Lake that I'd like to see. Federal Way to Seattle, about 50 minutes. Back under 50, Federal Puyallup to Renton, and then Renton to Bellevue is about 40. The S-curves are active, but boy, over the top of I-90, it's really heavy. Both westbound direction of the lake bridges are heavy as you approach I-5, but nothing out of line. Pierce County looking pretty good at this point. 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
6: Sunny, 78 today, 83 tomorrow, 59 right now in Seattle. Coming up, new text messages show the communication breakdown between the governor and the mayor of Seattle. We'll break it down for you coming up on Seattle's Morning News.
0: Hey, I want to introduce you guys to a brand new sponsor to the show. I'm very excited to welcome Phil Mitchell from Sunset Auto Family. Welcome to the show, Phil.
2: Hey, thanks, Jake. Nice to be here.
0: It's so great to have you here. I want to jump right into something that you guys offer that is such a benefit to anybody out there looking for a vehicle. You guys have 48-hour used vehicle exchange. Tell me a little bit about how that works.
2: Well, basically, we want to take the fear out of buying a pre-owned vehicle. So we give you 48 hours. You take the car home, you decide if you like it. And if you like it, you keep it. If you don't, you bring it back and we try to find you something you do like.
0: All right. So let's say a scenario. I see something I love. I'm worried that it's not going to be there next time. So I jump on it real fast. And then I get it home to my garage and it doesn't fit. I can bring it back?
2: You can bring it back and we'll find you something that does fit. It just takes all the fear out of it. There's no more guilty feelings. You don't have to be stuck with it for 5 years or 10 years. You bring it back, we find you something that works.
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6: An exclusive report from the Center Square yesterday reveals a text message exchange between Mayor Katie Wilson and Governor Bob Ferguson in the hours after the deadly shooting at the Bight of Seattle. Sharp criticism surrounding the city's response in the wake of that shooting, with the text highlighting a breakdown in communication between the city and state leadership. Let's bring in TJ Martinell from the Center Square to break it all down. TJ, I'll do the reading so you don't have to. These are text messages after all, but here's what it says. It says, Wilson, we are pulling together a conference call now and likely a press conference later, to which Governor Ferguson responds, I could be there by 9 p.m. Then at 10:12 p.m., Ferguson again, please call. So what are your takeaways from this, TJ?
26: I mean, I think what we're witnessing is people in leadership fighting over who's going to take the blame for the delayed conference. I think the thing that I feel like is not being emphasized enough in a lot of comments that I've gotten is that Katie Wilson said likely a public conference later tonight, which meant there might have been no public conference. And my question is, does that mean there would have been no police briefing? Like the public would have had no idea what had happened and gotten no update until potentially the next day. So the other thing is, this is the fastest public record I've ever gotten. I submitted the public record on Monday and got this yesterday. So I'm interpreting this as Governor Ferguson's office trying to dispel any thought that he asked them to delay, which obviously the text messages don't show. But we still don't. I mean, there's so many questions left to be asked. Like, why was it delayed? You know, who was that? You know, was it the police are saying it was some dignitaries? Well, who's the dignitary? So, yeah, it's a very interesting situation. And I think the thing that's getting conflated here is the police briefing and a press conference. You know, they could have done a media availability thing the next morning. So the question remains is, would they have also delayed a police briefing to inform the public about what was going on? Because, as you know, everybody or people who've been following the story knows, the suspect was still at large. So, that you know, people might have encountered this person and not known.
6: TJ, I think I'm among many who go, wait, what? In terms of how quickly you got that response, could you actually hear the sound of the bus being about to go over Katie Wilson when you received that back so quickly?
26: That is actually my instant reaction when I saw the record. I opened it up and it was this photo of this cell phone text messages. And I was like, okay, I know exactly what's going on here. I mean, when I opened the email and saw that they'd had responsive records, I knew I had a very strong suspicion that this was the governor's office putting out a fire, because I think there was people making accusations that he had ordered them to delay until he got there. So, you know, this is and what's interesting is I reached out to Katie Wilson's office, I reached out to the Seattle Police Department, and then neither one of them responded. So I think, you know, they're of course scrambling. I believe from what I've heard, the police chief has been let go. That's just based on preliminary news. But I mean, I think that there's probably total mayhem and chaos in Katie Wilson's office. And honestly, this is going to be difficult for her to explain that, particularly that we'll likely have a public conference. I mean, what does that mean? What would cause you to not do one that night?
6: So we have a couple things, right? So our reporting also confirms that the chief has been fired, and it really does look like there's this rift, right, between the governor and the mayor and the mayor and the SPD. How unusual in your reporting experience is it to see such a rift between all those three entities?
26: I mean, I haven't really covered this area of Seattle as much. But I think that this is what you're seeing is a lot of different things going on. You have a police chief who didn't even live in the city. You have a mayor who has no prior background experience in leading even a small town. You know, she wasn't even the mayor of a town as small as Roslyn or any kind of place like that. So now she's handling a crisis. And then, as a result of that, now the governor, who's been in politics for how many years, is being dragged into, you know, rumors that he delayed the press conference. So you have a lot of different public officials with different backgrounds reacting in very different ways. And it seems like Governor Ferguson's background experience in politics, he's responding very quickly to protect himself. And, you know, and if it's at Katie Wilson's expense, you know, so be it.
6: TJ Martinell with the Center Square. TJ, thank you. And I encourage you, check out the Washington State Center Square with just those text messages and a lot of background. TJ, thanks for your time this morning.
26: All right. Thanks for having me on.
6: Going to be a busy day in front of us, Sully. We're awaiting the mayor's official announcement and what's happening at City Hall. This is one of those days you're going to have to stick around all day with Cairo News Radio to find the latest.
1: Yeah.
6: It's 8:53. Let's check traffic. It's been a rough morning.
1: Yeah, and a sad morning, too. I mean, we've had two people lose their lives this morning, in the last 12 hours or so with crashes. The one that's still active is on southbound 99, right at the south area by Payne Field, right where 99 goes under 525. A motorcyclist lost his life there this morning, or the rider. I'm not sure. You know, but and this is a hit-and-run investigation now, too. They're looking for a semi involved. And one of our listeners pointed this out, and I noticed this too. There's no traffic control around this. Everyone's just kind of left to fend for themselves at Lincoln Way, and so people are kind of going all over the place there. So plan on some delays still through that area. Over on the freeways, though, the Linwood drives to Seattle or Bellevue, still running about an hour and 10 minutes now, so it's very heavy today. 99 southbound there, south of the zoo, getting into South Lake Union, also not pleasant. Northbound I-5, not bad from Olympia through Tacoma and then up through Federal Way. It's really the north end part of that drive from the middle of Boeing Field past the West Seattle Bridge. Give yourself about 55 minutes again from Federal Way to Seattle. West Seattle Bridge also backed up all the way over below the high rise coming over. Looking at the Valley Freeway, Puyallup to Renton running right around 50 minutes. It was on 167 at 405 where we had our other fatal crash late last night. This one was a pedestrian walking across the freeway. Renton to Bellevue is about 35 minutes. The Lake Bridges are in good shape. 18 approaching Tiger Mountain Summit is now really heavy today, probably the heaviest we've seen that part of the drive today. Cairo News Radio real-time traffic. I'm Chris Sullivan.
6: Headed for a sunny afternoon with a high of 78, 83 tomorrow. Clouds and a chance of showers this weekend, low 70s. Right now, it's 59 in Seattle. G and Ursula show coming up with Angelo Poe Russell filling in for G today. Former King County Sheriff John Urquhart will join the show to talk about the response to the Sunday shooting and the firing of Seattle Police Chief Sean Barnes. That's ahead on Cairo News Radio.
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6: ABC News, I'm Sherry Preston. The U.S. economy expanded at a sluggish 1.5% pace from April through June. Consumer spending up as prices rose. The Fed's preferred rate of inflation, personal consumption expenditure, showing it grew at 3.7%, at pace since June from a year ago. One of the things we're all paying more for these days, energy. Here's ABC's Elizabeth Schulze.
7: A new estimate this morning from Moody's Analytics shows that the typical American household has now spent an extra $672 in gas, diesel, home heating, and jet fuel expenses combined since the start of the Iran war. Gas Buddy's also predicting that drivers will see the highest prices for the month of August on record.
6: The U.S. and Iran exchanging barrages of missiles once again overnight. Members of the European Football Association agreeing to jointly boycott FIFA competitions in the future in protest of a new private equity plan for the World Cup would be run by Jared Kushner's brother. This is ABC News. Buttoning down D.C. for the upcoming Grand Prix, the Freedom 250 IndyCar race scheduled to take place around the National Mall next month, and they're getting ready for it. Here's ABC's Dave Packer.
8: As IndyCars circle Washington, D.C.'s most famous monuments on the weekend of August 22nd and 23rd, security will be dialed up to 11.
9: You're going to see a very high level of uniformed presence throughout the city and around this event.
8: Secret Service Deputy Director Matthew Quinn.
9: Secret Service agents, Secret Service police officers, MPD, U.S. Park Police, FBI.
8: Plus countermeasures for possible drones.
9: We're all on the same plan to make sure that this event goes off as safely and successfully as possible.
8: Dave Packer, ABC News.
6: Almost a year after Matt Damon won $1 million on Who Wants to Be a Millionaire, his OG bestie Ben Affleck did the same. The final question was about the names of pardoned Thanksgiving turkeys. His money will go to the Eastern Congo Initiative. I'm Sherry Preston, ABC News.
10: We've got a major development. The mayor of Seattle has fired her police chief. More on that, but first, Cairo News Radio real-time traffic. We've got that hit-and-run investigation that we've just learned about in Linwood on SR-99. We are looking out for a semi-cab. Right now, older times right now, Linwood to Seattle or Bellevue is about an hour and 20 minutes. Federal Way to Seattle, lots of delays, about 55 minutes. Renton to Bellevue, about 35 minutes. This traffic report is brought to you by Cairo News Radio.
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10: Good morning, I'm Katrina Gashard. Less than 4 days after the deadly gang-related mass shooting at the Bight of Seattle, Seattle Mayor Katie Wilson has fired her police chief, Sean Barnes. This morning, a coalition of black community organizations marched into City Hall and confronted the mayor. Cairo News Radio's Luke Ducey is outside City Hall now.
11: Katrina, good morning. Yeah, about 10 members of that coalition just headed up into an elevator to meet with Mayor Katie Wilson. A coalition of black community organizers is rallying behind Barnes, trying to convince the mayor to change her mind, put him back in office. The coalition includes the NAACP, Urban League, Community Passageways, and several clergy and parent organizations. They want to know also why Chief Barnes was fired in the first place. Is he being blamed for delaying communications, getting information out to the public about the shooting on Sunday night? Also, his trips out of town coming into question over the past months as well. Was that the reason? They also say she doesn't have many people of color in her administration. They want to ask her about that as well. If one person in the coalition said because she doesn't know them as a community and they don't know Chief Barnes and his accomplishments. Live at City Hall, Luke Ducey, Cairo News Radio.
10: Thank you, Luke. Hundreds gathered at Seattle Center last night to honor the victims of Sunday's deadly shooting. Cairo 7 TV's Nia Bliss was there.
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13: A few hundred gathered together at the Seattle Center.
14: These are for a friend that was hurt.
13: Ikaika Corpus says,
14: I was up close and personal to seeing, you know, people going down.
13: Though suffering sleepless nights himself, Corpus gained the courage to come back for the first time since the shooting to offer this small gesture.
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10: 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King County prosecutors have filed charges against the 15-year-old arrested at the Bight of Seattle shooting on Sunday night.
15: He's charged with first-degree assault. Casey McNerthney in the King County Prosecuting Attorney's Office says police believe they can show that he fired shots into the crowd. However, preliminary testing of bullets recovered from the two bystanders killed show they did not match the weapon that the boy was seen firing. Investigators, meanwhile, are still trying to figure out what happened.
16: And I would imagine that includes what bullets from which guns. And that investigation could go on for several more days or weeks.
15: Prosecutors are asking that the boy be tried as an adult. Three people, including another suspect, died, and at least four others were hurt, including a two-year-old boy. Frank Lindsay, Cairo News Radio.
10: An initial hearing on whether to try the boy as an adult is set for this morning. Sunday night shooting left three people, including another suspect, dead, and at least four people hurt. Now to your Cairo News Radio news forecast. We've got sunshine on the way today. Highs will be close to 80. Right now, it's 60 in downtown Seattle. I'm Katrina Cashard, Cairo News Radio.
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18: Good morning, everybody. Thank you so much for joining us here on the G and Ursula Show. G is out today. Angela Poe Russell is in.
19: Good morning, Ursula. Good morning, everybody.
18: Welcome back. Thanks and this is a big news day. So I know that it bums G out to not be here today, but we've got a lot to talk about. Obviously, big fat shakeup at City Hall. And we still don't exactly know how to use the terminology. Was he fired? Was he pushed out? Was he forced to resign? So we're going to have details on that coming up. As always, we invite you to join us on the Muckleshoot Casino Resort text line. We're also going to find points of levity. And one of the things that we're going to talk about coming up at 9:47, have you ever heard of the term career rust out?
19: It's new to me.
18: Yeah. So we'll get into that and more. But right now, let's talk about our top stories brought to you by Pendergast Law. Seattle Police Chief Sean Barnes is out. Multiple sources telling us that Mayor Katie Wilson relieved Barnes of his duties last night, telling him to resign or be fired. The mayor's office, as of this morning, has not made a public announcement. But this departure follows days of criticism over the response to Sunday's deadly Bight of Seattle shooting. So as we've been reporting, Barnes was attending a conference in Texas, and Seattle waited nearly 5 hours for officials to publicly explain whether the danger had passed. Chief Barnes also angrily confronted a reporter who questioned how often he is away from Seattle, which is something that came up.
20: I have been here working as hard as I can for this city from the day I got here. You got that?
21: There are reports that you are not in town often.
20: There are reports are wrong. Do you understand?
22: Let's go, man. Let's go.
20: You understand?
21: So when
20: I work.
22: Let's go. Thank you.
18: And as we have reported, he later called it passion, not a heated exchange. And during a press conference earlier this week, he also rejected the claims that he goes back to Chicago many weekends because his family lives there.
1: Certainly, I don't travel as often as I would like to. I think any reports that I'm gone every weekend are grossly misstated. I don't have that kind of money.
18: Barnes supporters are now rallying at City Hall, and I believe Luke Ducey is still out there. And some of these folks include leaders from Seattle's NAACP and Community Passageways.
21: This is, we don't know for sure if he's been, I guess we haven't heard officially from the mayor.
18: Yes.
21: If this is the case, and let's assume it's so because he hasn't countered it, is that this is a deflection and a distraction. I still am in shock that we are, how far are we out from the tragedy at Seattle Center? It's been Sunday. Almost, right. Yeah. We haven't even gone a week. And this is the focus. This is the focus. All I know is that day when the shooting happened, I remember seeing video and police were there. They were on it. FIFA, like Seattle police, everyone rallied together. We've been on it.
18: Glowing reviews.
21: And I just can't believe that's the focus right now. Were there issues here? Yes. The confrontation that just happened with the reporter, not good. This travel thing, in my view, from what I've been able to see so far, this is ridiculous. I have nothing to comment on until it's compared to something. Mm-hmm. All I know is I look at the calendar that was reported in Publicola, and we're talking 7 conferences. Well, here's the big question. Well, was it a legitimate public purpose? Was it in line with policy, department policy? And was it consistent with past practices? I haven't seen any evidence that any of those 3 things were out of sorts here. Mm-hmm. So I guess I need to see what the reason was. I just know we have enough going on without adding more distraction and chaos into this city right now.
18: And on the schedule thing, because, you know, again, we don't even know, was he fired? Is he forced to resign? We know that there's beef going down, and there was supposed to be a meeting this morning. And one of my sources tells me, well, one of the reasons why it may be resignations versus termination is she wants him to resign. He would like to be fired because it would mean that he could file a unlawful termination lawsuit. So I think that there's some legal stuff, but, you know, just like so many other things within this administration, it's just a cluster, you know what. But Chief Barnes, so according to what we're seeing on the calendar, he spent at least 47 days out of town through July 26th. But the count is incomplete, Angela, because Seattle police did not release his schedule for January, February, or most of March.
21: However, so, let me just interject and say, yes, they're saying they didn't release it, but they actually identified that he went to Chicago 4 times starting in February.
18: Yes, 17 of those
21: and
18: days.
21: So that's a little confusing to me because there are some February dates that are on there.
18: So we don't have
21: Chicago
18: a full picture.
21: 4 times. And the other piece of this, well, I'm sorry, let me let you talk.
18: Well, yeah, so I want to say, of the 47 days that he was out of town, 17 days were trips to Chicago that they have documented. 4 of those trips being in February, March, June, and July. Another 25 days spent attending 7 law enforcement conferences, including events in Dallas and other cities, which I think go along with the job.
21: These were 7 legitimate conferences. And
18: yes,
21: if you look at probably 4 to 5 days each one for 7, that's about 30 days.
18: Yeah.
21: And again, until I have a comparison, what did Gil Kerlikowske do? What did John Diaz do? What did Carmen Best? Like, I have no comparison.
18: Yes. And so I have tried to get that from other police agencies. And what I've heard from other police agencies is, yeah, especially for a first year, that's a lot. But let me continue, because what we can confirm is he was outside of Seattle for at least 47 days this year, including those 17 days in Chicago. And given the problems that we have in the city of Seattle, I think that the travel schedule could be a bad look, but I don't think in and of itself was a legitimate reason to fire him.
21: No, that's something you can adjust. It's something you can easily adjust. And
18: if you want this person as your chief, and that's the big if. Because remember, Mayor Katie Wilson, like you said, could have told him she expected him to travel less. Or, you know what, this is becoming a problem. You need to be more physically present in in Seattle and more fully invested in this community. They could have worked something out if she wanted him as chief. But and I got to also mention that Chief Barnes did not help himself with that confrontation and then not fully owning it. I think he just said, look, that was wrong. I shouldn't have done that. You know, I will do better, et cetera. But given this time when it's so volatile, he kind of handed her a little extra because I think she was looking for a way to get him out anyway.
21: Yeah. And notice how this has become the conversation.
18: Yes.
21: Not the victims, not yes. like what led to this, not the response time. And keep in mind, I want to be very clear. Again, my background is my dad was a police captain who was up for chief. And I'll never forget asking him about the job. And he said, oh, I don't want that job. He liked the job. But he said, not under that mayor. And I'm like, why? He said, I'm not going to be his puppet. Mm-hmm. And so when you have, when you're a police chief in many cities, the mayor is your boss. So when he came out and said, well, we were ready with the information, we were waiting for it to be accurate. Was that really the case? Or was he having to agree with what his boss has said?
18: Oh, and I want to be sure.
21: And so we're
18: clear
21: talking about
18: something.
21: This other yes. stuff instead of that.
18: Yeah. I want to be clear about something. This is still on Katie. And Katie Wilson and the mayor's office on that failure of communication for 5 hours and waiting for dignitaries. That's not Chief Barnes. That's Mayor Wilson. She is responsible for making sure that the public gets timely communication. That's on her. But they were already clashing over security cameras. She inherited him. She did not pick him. And there was a question as to whether she would even keep him.
21: Exactly.
18: He was Mayor Harrell's pick. So unfortunately, he did hand her some ammo that she needed to remove a chief that she didn't want in the first place. And that's what she's doing.
21: And you know what? I really want to dig in on that because they clashed on cameras, meaning she was like, cameras down. He's like, I want cameras
18: yes.
21: up.
18: Yes.
21: That's your boss.
18: He said it on our show.
21: Yes.
18: Yes. No,
21: so, I mean, it was already contentious. Yeah.
18: Absolutely.
21: Yeah.
18: Yeah. And she's just using this as a convenient excuse. Meanwhile, now the question is, who's going to replace him? I mean, I just don't have a lot of faith in her. Who's going to replace him? He takes his command staff, likely. I mean, so there's going to be a lot of questions for a department that has needed some kind of stability. And I hope that he would be the one.
21: Yes. And that is my other point, Ursula, is good luck with the search for the next police chief. I went over this the other day. Our track record of every 3 years and all this turnover, no consistency. The last long-term person we had was Gil Kerlikowske about 20 years. Has it been 20? Almost 20 years ago. I may have the math wrong. But when you are considering a move, especially if it does involve family, if this next person has a family, male, female, or maybe it's someone internal, you have to think who you are going to be working with.
18: Yes.
21: And I mean, I hope I live here. I've been living
18: Me
21: here
18: too.
21: Forever.
18: Me
21: I
18: too.
21: Want us to have a great person.
18: Yes.
21: But I'm really worried about us being able to find a quality individual who would want to take the job.
18: Absolutely. And just so you know, we will have former King County Sheriff John Urquhart joining us in the 10 o'clock hour. We could get his perspective on this and a whole lot more because, as you said, we're not talking about the victims. We're not talking about the investigation, the difficulties in the investigation. Speaking of which, the 15-year-old who was arrested after the shootout is not being accused of killing the two bystanders whose bullets were tested because ballistics appeared to rule out that ghost gun that was found on him as the weapon that fired those fatal shots. But prosecutors say an officer did see him firing into the crowd, and they've now charged this 15-year-old with first-degree assault and illegal gun possession. Now, prosecutors are asking a judge to move the case from juvenile court into adult court. That is a process that could take months. If the case stays in juvenile court, he could still face some years in custody. If he's tried and convicted as an adult, this assault charge and the firearm enhancement could expose him to more than a decade behind bars.
21: So is the concern here that this juvenile may not get serious time?
18: Well, a couple of things. One is right now they don't have him for allegedly killing the two bystanders whose bullets were tested, right? So
21: right.
18: That gun that they found on him, they would not be able to prove that because some people say, well, why wasn't he charged with manslaughter?
21: That was my initial thing, right? You were part of a gunfight that led to people being killed.
18: Now, prosecutors, if they get additional evidence, could increase the charges. But I want to address that because I have heard a lot of talk and about the idea of Seattle and King County are so soft in crime, which
0: We've talked about, and there's a lot of legitimacy to that.
21: We kind
0: of
21: are.
0: Yeah, we are, absolutely.
21: Depending on the crime,
0: I think you and I are both on the same page when it comes to, we need to be tougher on crime, including juvenile crime. And I think it's a farce that juveniles get five chances with guns before they do any serious time. And I'm with the King County prosecutor who has been fighting to change that.
21: Yes. And if I'm in a gang, if I'm leading a gang, you would have maybe the juvenile. Now, okay, yes. Let's be clear.
0: Yes.
21: If the juvenile commits an act with the gun.
0: Yes.
21: That is
0: a different thing. Yes.
21: But we're talking about not catching this issue punishing, but hopefully with juveniles, rehabilitating in a meaningful way until you get to the five.
0: Yes. But I want to make sure we don't conflate the two, because in this case, two people were killed.
21: Absolutely.
0: And prosecutors are trying to move him into adult court. And if they succeed and convict him, even of first degree assault, that's a class A felony. And even if this person doesn't have a previous crime record, that could be 8 to 10 years. Firearm allegation could add another 5 years. So he could be doing 13 to 15 years in prison. I just want to put away this idea of like, oh, this is gonna be another one that's 30 days. We don't know. He hasn't even gone to trial yet.
21: Yeah. But it sounds like based on the law we have in this case, there should be some significant time.
2: In any case where a juvenile has a weapon illegally and they commit a crime with that weapon, there's a mandatory 6-month minimum sentence added onto that crime. So when you hear five times, they can have up to five times, you would have to say, pull over a teenager and catch them four times with a gun while committing no other crime for them to only be spending 30 days. And even then, there's judges have discretion to enforce more. But in this case, for sure, it's like 30 days is wildly, wildly improbable.
0: Yeah, this is a 15-year-old. He's accused of something that could cost him his young adulthood, and that is the consequence that you pay for doing something. So what it turned out to be deadly.
21: Yes.
0: Or be involved in something that is deadly. So definitely we will follow that.
21: Yes.
0: For
21: yes.
0: sure. Okay, let's change it up here, because did you hear that Microsoft just made nearly $36 billion in profit over the past 3 months?
21: Good for them.
0: Yeah.
21: It's a local 31%. Company. I'm so happy for them.
0: Did you also hear that the company also announced it's cutting 4,800 jobs, including 600 here in Washington? Not so good.
21: Not so good. Yeah. Wonk, wonk. We need a sound effect for that.
0: Yeah, I know. So I think that's the part that employees have a hard time dealing with. And I think it's hard to swallow. Because Microsoft is saying that its enormous bet on artificial intelligence is paying off. Its Azure cloud business is booming. 30 million customers now pay for its Copilot AI assistant. But at the same time, the company is also spending record amounts on data centers and computer chips, more than $50 billion this quarter alone. So business is spectacular, which is great for the economy. Investors are thrilled. Microsoft stock has jumped. But I guess this is the question I have, and we can just ponder this one. When a company makes $36 billion in profit and still eliminates thousands of jobs, is it fair to ask, is there ever enough success?
21: Not when you're in the capitalist system. This is the system we're in. And I hate to just say that. I feel like that John Mayer song, you're waiting on the world to change.
0: Yes.
21: Like we're just waiting on the world to change, because that is the root of capitalism. You have to, because yes, in our minds, common sense, right? You're making a bunch of money.
0: Yeah.
21: No need to fire people. No, we don't need to fire people at this point or lay people off. Because, you know, we have enough money to invest in the data centers and AI and do this.
0: And save for a rainy day.
21: But when you're in the stock market, there it is a beast you have to keep feeding. It's never.
0: Well, when you answer to shareholders and when you have to answer to shareholders, record profits do not mean that now it's time to lay back. That does not mean the pressure stops. It means, well, what
21: we
0: more
21: have
0: can
21: to
0: you
21: keep,
0: do for
21: right,
0: me?
21: Right, right.
2: But we've always lived in a capitalist country, right? And we've always had a stock market. We've always had publicly traded companies. And I believe there's always been, at least to some extent, an idea of corporate responsibility. And the fact that, and the idea that you need to take care of your workers to whatever extent that you can, you need to have some loyalty, especially to the places that brought you the success. You know, cutting 4,000 jobs in Washington State, which allowed Microsoft to grow and flourish and thrive, while is such a slap in the face when you're looking at hundreds of billions in profits. It's disgusting. Yeah,
0: I just want to clarify, because it said 4,800 jobs. Is it, how many of it?
2: The Business Journal said to date, I believe over the last year, 4,000 in Washington State.
0: In Washington State.
21: Yeah, and I know for a fact, talking to real estate agents that they are seeing the impact of that in terms of people selling homes, in terms of people buying. I mean, it has an impact on our area. Well, the businesses, small businesses that aren't being frequented as much.
0: For sure.
21: That's sorry, what I was looking. Right. Thank you.
0: I was like, where did that come from?
21: We need that on, like, we need that on standby. Always.
0: I know. Today especially.
21: Yeah. Okay. Can I say, like, I love that you said in the beginning, we wish G were here. I told G himself, I said, I'm glad I'm here. I said, but I also wish you were here on a day like today.
0: I know.
21: It was so funny. I was like, I wish you were here. But wait, I enjoy being... Yes.
0: Yeah, I know.
21: We
0: missed
21: you, G.
0: Yes, for sure. Okay, still ahead, we are going to talk about the controversy that the Seattle Storm is involved with and why one of the team's owners has now been suspended. So we'll get into that and more here on the G and Ursula Show.
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16: Good morning. I'm Katrina Gashard. President Trump says he may temporarily withdraw the name of his

0: Attorney General nominee Todd Blanche. ABC's Stephen Portnoy has the latest.
1: The two Republican holdouts on the Judiciary Committee say they want it in writing. A commitment from the AG nominee that the Anti-Weaponization Fund is dead, along with limits on the sweeping order barring tax audits targeting President Trump and his family. As Trump says he has no problem pulling Todd Blanche's nomination or renewing it when Tom Tillis and John Cornyn's terms expire in January, Cornyn says Trump would be mistaken if he believes those are the only two Republican senators who have concerns.
0: Here in Washington, less than 4 days after the deadly gang-related mass shooting at Bite of Seattle, Seattle Mayor Katie Wilson has fired her police chief, Sean Barnes. This morning, a coalition of black community organizations marched into City Hall to confront the mayor. Cairo News Radio's Luke Ducey is outside City Hall.
2: About a dozen members of a coalition of black community organizations, including the NAACP, Urban League, Community Passageways, and several clergy and parent organizations, went up into an elevator to meet with Mayor Katie Wilson. They want to know why Chief Barnes was fired. One of the members of the coalition says they want to know why the mayor doesn't have many people of color in her administration. She says because the mayor doesn't know them as a community, and she doesn't know Chief Barnes and his accomplishments either. Luke Ducey, Cairo News Radio.
0: The 15-year-old arrested in Sunday's deadly Bite of Seattle shooting is charged with first-degree assault. King County prosecutors say they believe the boy fired into the crowd and they're pushing to try him as an adult. Casey McNerthy says an initial hearing on that question is set for this morning.
3: And then likely over the next several months, the court will hear arguments from prosecutors and defense on whether or not it should go to adult jurisdiction.
0: If police find that the boy did hit someone, more charges could be filed, including murder. Three people were killed and at least four others hurt, including a two-year-old. At least one suspect is still at large. One of those killed is another suspect. A major development in Pierce County. The Pierce County Sheriff's Office says 21-year-old Brandon Torres Mesa has been arrested in Mexico in connection with the fatal shooting of 17-year-old Braylon Diaz in Parkland. This happened back in May. Detectives work with the FBI, the FBI South Sound Task Force, and Mexican authorities to track him down. He's been returned to the U.S. and is expected to be extradited to Washington to face charges. 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All lanes of southbound SR-99 are still blocked in Linwood. We now know it was a hit-and-run. Trooper Kelsey Harding.
4: Unfortunately, the semi-truck did not stay on scene. We have witness reports saying that it was a semi with a blue cab and white trailer.
0: Other drive times right now. Linwood to Seattle or Bellevue is going to take you at least an hour and 10 to an hour and 20 minutes. Better way to Seattle, a lot of delays, about 55 minutes. Renton to Bellevue, about 33 minutes. 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For your forecast, warm weather and sunshine is on the way. Highs will be close to 80. Right now, it's 62 in downtown Seattle. I'm Katrina Gashard, Cairo News Radio.
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6: Welcome back to the G and Ursula Show. G is out today. Angela Poe Russell is in. Coming up at 9:47. Have you ever heard the term rusting out your career?
7: I hope that doesn't mean myself. Just getting old.
6: I'm like, I know, right? Exactly. Okay, we'll talk about that coming up at 9:47. But right now we need to talk about what's going on with the Seattle Storm, because the team has now issued an apology over this incident earlier this week involving one of the team's co-owners and two teen fans. So if you haven't been following this, this is a confrontation that happened during Tuesday night's game against the Indiana Fever at Climate Pledge Arena. And for context, Fever guard Sophie Cunningham has kind of, she's made comments recently about allegedly speaking up for girls and basically saying that, you know, the whole thing about biological men should not be able to play girls' sports. So these girls were wearing T-shirts that had XXXY. They were from this company's, this is an athletics company that advocates for limiting girls and women's sports to biological females.
8: Yes.
6: And so co-owner Celeste Keaton said something to the girls, and what I'm hearing and seeing, because there's so many reports of what was said, but basically she said something to the effect of they need God's forgiveness, and she used an expletive. And so now store majority owner Jenny Gilder has issued this public apology, saying that everyone who attends a Storm game deserves to feel welcome and treated with respect. And now the story has even gone further, because now we're finding out that the WNBA has fined the team and suspended this particular owner from attending the team's next five home games, saying that team owners are expected to uphold league standards for respectful conduct toward fans.
8: Mm-hmm. Yeah, I think the WNBA did the right thing on this, and it sounds like the Seattle Storm did as well, yes, issuing that public apology. Even though we may disagree on various issues, And obviously we should have certain boundaries in terms of how we protest, I think an owner confronting teen girls and saying what was said was just not okay. And they, yes, had to come out, because you want, I mean, this is something we all come together where it's music events, sporting events. And hopefully we bond around that one thing, and we're going to have diverse views. And the WNBA is trying to build. They're on the upward track. They don't need this distraction to take away from that.
6: You said it beautifully. Exactly. And I'm guessing that the team, first of all, I think regrets that this is even in the news right now, because this is a team that takes great pride in trying to be as inclusive as possible. And I will also say that there has been a lot of push from certain groups to make Sophie Cunningham this, at the center of this controversy, like putting her out there and asking people, hey, show up before the game. Let's hold a rally. I think a couple dozen people showed up for this rally. And then putting the girls, I think they were used. I mean, the putting the girls right there in the front row.
8: Well, here's a question I have for everyone listening. And then, Chef, I want to get your thoughts on this. Is it harassment, though, to come to a game wearing a shirt that said what it said about, like, to a group of diverse women on the court for them to see, or for people who might be, it just, you know, there are shirts that you can wear that can just be a form of harassment. And would you consider that shirt to be a form of harassment?
6: Well, I think some people would think it's a form of harassment.
8: Yeah.
6: I also think,
8: and then putting
6: player,
8: him in the front row,
6: putting him in the front. It was essentially done to provoke a reaction, and that's exactly what it did. It provoked a reaction. I'm being very careful in the words that I use, too, because this is one of those topics that you can just go sideways real easily.
8: 100%. And again, I believe in protesting, but I'm saying when you come to a game where you know there's a lot of diversity in there, yeah, the LGBTQ community loves going to the WNBA,
6: yes,
8: and you wear a shirt like that, it feels like harassment. It feels like you're trying to hurt me.
9: It's intentionally provocative.
6: Exactly.
8: And that's not love.
6: It's intended to provoke.
8: Yep. And go ahead, Chef. What were you going to say?
9: If you're going to talk about paid protesters, I guess this would be paid protest if you're buying people front row tickets to wear those shirts. But I want to explain something to people that does not get into any sort of controversy or opinion about transgender rights and whether or not you believe that, you know, trans girls should play in girls sports. So these girls are wearing these shirts that say XXXY, right? And you often hear these phrases: there are only two genders, sex is binary, follow the science, biological sex proves XXXY, there are only men and there are only women. I want to go through some basic biological facts and explain to you why that is completely false, right? So most people develop either XX female or XY male, right? But there are dozens and dozens of chromosomal differences that express in ways that do not fit into one category whatsoever. And those people are usually called intersex, or I believe it's a different sex display. So, for example, someone born with an XY chromosomes, you'd think, oh, that's a boy, right? Well, some of those people, they have female external genitalia, mm-hmm, they have breasts, and they have internal testes too, and no uterus. But they also, with XY chromosomes, might have typical male and female anatomy, sex anatomy, right? They can have female external genitalia and a uterus in fallopian tubes with X and Y chromosomes. And if you go with the reverse, XXX, hey, that's female, right? No, you can have people with XX chromosomes with ovaries and a uterus, but with external male genitalia. And there are dozens of variations of this. Like, I can't even go into the exhaustive list, let alone the fact that there are other chromosome patterns like single X or XXY, right? Where someone develops male, but they have small testes, lower testosterone, and they have breasts.
6: And like, as much as I appreciate all this, do you think that anyone who is arguing on the side of, you know, it's either a boy or a girl is going to listen to any of that?
9: I hope that as a society, that's just it.
8: I hope everybody wants facts.
9: I've had these conversations with members of my family. Like, my brother was born with a chromosomal abnormality that gave him a severe handicap. Mm-hmm. And people who are born chromosomally different are not handicapped. They are not, a genetic freak. It is a simple fact that genetic variation is a basic part of biology.
6: Yes.
9: It's a basic part of humanity. It's how we develop.
6: Yes.
9: In the same way that people have different hair colors and eye colors. So whatever your opinion on trans rights is, I just want to be clear that to say there are only two genders or it's just boys and girls, that's not a biological fact.
8: Right. So to wear a shirt like that is,
9: ignorant.
8: It's ignorant. It's offensive to people who exist beyond that. It's not scientifically. It's a lot of things.
9: If this is new to you or you don't understand it, that's fine.
6: Mm-hmm.
9: Like, we can all work to better understand one another and still remain respectful.
6: A lot to chew on. I know a lot of you are weighing in. Muckleshoot Casino Resort text line 888-973-5476, 888-973-CHIRO. Okay, coming up at 9:47, what is career rust out? And could you be dealing with that right now in your job? We'll talk about that next on the GNR Slush Show.

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15: is 9:48 on the G and Ursula show. G is out today. He will be back tomorrow. Angela Poe Russell is in. And let's talk about rusting out in our careers. What does that mean?
16: Oh, yeah. You know, I was wondering about that. But yeah, because I was like, it doesn't mean I'm getting old. Like, what does this mean? Okay, there was an article that came out. And this is a new term for people who are simply going through the motions at work. So feeling unmotivated, kind of having the doldrums. And this is different than burnout, Ursula. So which comes from your, people piling on too much work, too much stress, you know, that kind of thing. Rust out happens when you're simply not challenged. It's too easy. It's simple. It's not exciting because you've done this 100 times before. Experts say, again, it's losing motivation, no longer finding meaning in your work. It's important to note that it is normal to have, you know, highs and lows and ebbs and flows, but it's when it stays around, you know, when you haven't in a long time felt that excitement at work. According to Gallup, employee engagement has been slipping. Just 31% of U.S. workers said they were actively engaged at work last year, down 36% in 2020, with the biggest declines among younger employees. Career experts say rust out doesn't necessarily mean it's time to quit, but it could be a sign to kind of think about things differently. Maybe asking for a stretch assignment, learning a new skill. I know for some people, they'll maybe keep their job and maybe do something interesting on the side, you know, that brings them excitement. So, but what was interesting to me, Ursula, and I want to get your opinion on all this, is one theory to more young people staying at their jobs has to do with the economy and being nervous about moving and making a transition. So does this resonate with, I can't, well, you never look bored at work. Like you look like you got plenty of challenge.
15: Because I'm not, even though, I mean, y'all know that I've been here for a long time. I started when I was 23. I turned 61 in a couple of weeks. That's a long time to be with one company, to be at one radio station. It's a very, very long time. Mm-hmm. But lucky for me, I have changed in my position. So I started as a desk assistant and became an editor, then became a reporter, then became a managing editor, then became news director, then
16: you've
15: became
16: had nine
15: news
16: lives.
15: Anchor, and then now talk show host. This is my last, this is the last iteration of Ursula at Cairo Radio.
16: There's nothing they can do to come up and say, Ursula, there's this other role.
15: No. Oh, except that I do the Ask Ursula, which has been a joy. So no, I have never felt like I've been stagnant. Have there been lulls in my career? Yeah, but the kind of work that we do makes it hard to feel like you're not learning something new. Every single day, I'm feeling like I'm drinking from a fire hose. Every day. Without exception. And so I think that that has kind of kept me engaged in this work. But I'm curious, and I want to hear from all of you who are listening right now, too. Do you think of your work as it is a means to pay my bills and I get my enjoyment and my fulfillment on what I do on the
16: somewhere
15: outside?
16: Else. That's a great, oh, text us 888-973-5476. Should work just be for paying bills or do you have the philosophy, you know what? Pay the bills, get it somewhere else, get your passion and excitement from someplace else.
15: Because I'm a firm believer of I could not do a job if I didn't actually love what I do. Think of how much time we spend here.
16: Yeah, that's, I honestly adopted that policy a lot about, 15 years ago. I have to enjoy what I'm doing. And I have to be really, but I mean, that's a very privileged position to take, right?
15: Yes.
16: But yes, have I taken on stuff for money? Absolutely. But in general, I try to move in that direction of moving in a purposeful way. Chef, what do you think?
17: I think 31% saying they're actively engaged, that seems about right to me. Because, you know, how many people stay in a job because they need the healthcare, right? Or they stay in a job because that's the job that pays them well enough or provides them the schedule that gives them the flexibility with their family. Or how many people are in a job that they're maybe excellent at and, you know, they would love to be more engaged, but, you know, they have no means of moving forward in their career, that position. Or they work with coworkers who are, you know, create an untenable environment. Mm-hmm. I think what this reminds me, and Angela, you brought this up, is what a gift it actually is if you find fulfillment in your work. You know, we operate on the assumption.
15: And if it pays decently, too.
17: Yeah, we operate on the assumption that, like, you should be able to, you know, find, like, work your passion, and your career should be fulfilling, and it should be financially rewarding. Well, you're lucky if you can pick one.
16: Mm-hmm. I have a question. Is it perspective? I remember talking to a lady who cleaned houses for a living, and she was telling me how much she actually, there are two different people I've talked to, clean houses, said the same thing, how they love their work. And they feel like they're making life better for people and giving them the bandwidth to be able to focus on the things that really matter.
15: Ooh, I love that.
16: Like they had, like you could see the sparkle in their eye. And I have to imagine, like, no matter what you do, you probably can, I don't know, can find some, whether it's building houses or it's just whether you enjoy it. I mean, you can look at, for example, transportation
17: yes.
16: as a way of connecting people and getting them to where yes. they need to go.
17: Yeah.
16: But I don't know. That's just...
17: I remember hearing from a janitor, actually, reading about this. And a janitor said, you know, people look down on us, but I love my job because I create this safe and healthy environment for kids to be able to learn in. You know, and so maybe if you're stuck, if you can find some of that perspective.
15: Mm-hmm. Now, Kevin in Black Diamond just texted in and said, I only work to pay my bills. There's no enjoyment out of working at all. That's tough. Said, I had enjoyment with my career when I was self-employed, but COVID pretty much ruined that. I've had to go back to work for a company ever since. Mm. I think there's also challenges when you're self-employed, too.
16: Oh, I can talk to you about that.
15: Okay,
16: right? Oh, yeah.
15: There's always this feeling like, okay, I got to line up the next gig.
16: Yes.
15: Now, when's the next work going to be coming?
16: Yep.
15: I think that would be challenging as well. Okay, text us, 888-973-5476, 888-973-CHIRO. We have a guest joining us next because you've heard that Seattle Police Chief Sean Barnes is out, either forced to resign or fired. We don't have the details just yet. John Urquhart is going to join us. He's going to help share some of his perspective. Was it a lot of travel for a chief? We've also got questions about the investigation itself and a whole lot more. So stay with us on the Gee and Ursula Show.
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4: ABC News, I'm Wayne Cabot. A Washington surprise, President Trump now saying he may pull the nomination of Todd Blanche for Attorney General until the two men blocking the vote in the Senate, John Cornyn and Tom Tillis, are out of office in January. Cornyn lost a primary bid for re-election and tells ABC's Jay O'Brien he remains a no vote because Blanche hasn't fully abandoned the compensation fund that President Trump wants.
5: Well, I like to think that, in matters of principle like this, that my position would be the same, but obviously provides a measure of political freedom.
4: The war is widening. Iran firing missiles for a second straight day into Jordan and into Kuwait, where a strike killed a person. Iran's proxy suspected of drone attacks on ships off Egypt and into Saudi Arabia. Poland's prime minister says a Russian cruise missile left a giant crater in eastern Poland. The missile apparently was intended to hit a target in Ukraine. This is ABC News. More about the allegations against the actor Jared Leto from ABC's Hannah Battah.
6: Explosive allegations against Jared Leto, who won an Oscar for his role in Dallas Buyers Club. He starred in a string of Hollywood movies, including Tron: Ares and Masters of the Universe. But now he faces new allegations of sexual misconduct from multiple women who spoke to the BBC in the documentary Jared Leto, Hollywood's Dark Secret. ABC News has not independently verified these claims. Four of the women say they were teenagers when they met Leto, who was in his 30s and 40s.
4: He denies the allegations and has not been charged with a crime. There'll soon be a new way to get your food delivered faster from the air. DoorDash has approval from the FAA to begin its own drone delivery service and built its own aircraft. No timeline yet. Public outcry has some communities pulling the plug on automated license plate readers, but despite that, 100,000 plus of these AI cameras are in all 50 states. Wayne Cabot, ABC News.
7: Seattle Police Chief Sean Barnes is out. More on that, but first, Cairo News Radio real-time traffic. All lanes of southbound 99 have reopened in South Everett at SR 525. It was closed for over 4 hours as State Patrol investigated a fatal hit-and-run crash involving a motorcycle and a semi. The rider was killed. Other drive times right now, Linwood to Seattle is going to take you at least an hour and 10 minutes. Federal Way to Seattle, lots of delays, about 45 minutes. Renton to Bellevue, about a half an hour. This traffic report is brought to you by Cairo News Radio.
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7: Good morning, I'm Katrina Gashard. Seattle Police Chief Sean Barnes is out. Multiple sources tell Cairo News Radio Mayor Katie Wilson fired Barnes last night. This comes less than 4 days after a deadly mass shooting at Bite of Seattle. At a press conference Monday, he was asked about a five-hour delay in getting vital information out to the public.
8: Chief, you know that people are angry that this was 5 hours that your department waited.
9: Yeah, again, you're right. We do not have that person in custody, but we wanted to get it right.
7: Now, tensions are rising at City Hall. Barnes supporters say he's being unfairly blamed for the city's and the mayor's communication failures. A coalition of Black community organizations is rallying behind Barnes and trying to convince the mayor to change her mind. After a months-long international manhunt, a suspect in a deadly Parkland homicide is now behind bars. The Pierce County Sheriff's Office says Brandon Torres Mesa was located and arrested in Mexico with help from the FBI and Mexican law enforcement agencies. He's accused in the May killing of 17-year-old Braylon Diaz. Torres Mesa is now in custody and will be returned to Washington State to stand trial. A standoff in Grays Harbor County included a teen shooting arrows at police. According to the sheriff's office, a father in Elma called 911 about his son yesterday. He said the 13-year-old had an axe and was threatening to grab a gun. When deputies arrived, the boys started firing arrows at them and a police drone. A deputy fired one shot back, but the bullet did not hit the teen. They eventually ended the standoff using less lethal rounds to safely detain the boy. A speeding motorcyclist in Skagit County learned that running and even swimming won't outrun the Washington State Patrol. Troopers say they tried to stop the rider for speeding more than 20 miles an hour over the limit on State Route 9. The motorcycle later developed mechanical problems, with the rider using his feet to push it down the road before ditching the bike.
9: Get on the ground right now! You're under arrest!
7: He even tried to swim away. He was arrested and booked into the Skagit County Jail. And now for your Cairo News Radio weather. Sunshine is on the way. Warm temperatures close to 80. Right now, it's about 63 in downtown Seattle. I'm Katrina Gashard, Cairo News Radio.
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12: Welcome, everybody. Thank you so much for joining us here on the G and Ursula Show. G is out today. Angela Poe Russell is in. Thank you so much for being here, Angela.
13: Yes, I'm glad to be here. You know, we were talking about our jobs and asking for people to text us about whether they feel like they're rusting out or whether they feel motivated. Someone texted in saying, my name is Rob and I love my job because I feel blessed I'm able to work after having my gut destroyed because of cancer. Oh. I am a survivor. I get to drive a truck, local delivery for medical supplies, for medical research companies. The best part is spreading my joy and good spirits to my customers. I believe I am well liked. Finding purpose where you are.
12: Thank you.
13: Finding purpose where you are.
12: Rob, right? You said
13: yes, Rob.
12: Thank you for sharing that, Rob. We always need some good energy to start off an hour when we're going to hit some hard topics. Muckleshoot Casino Resort text line is 888-973-5476, 888-973-CAIRO.
10: What's new at 10?
12: It is our top story this morning. Seattle Police Chief Sean Barnes is out. Multiple sources telling us that Mayor Katie Wilson gave him a choice last night to resign or be fired. The mayor's office, as of yet, has not publicly announced the move. But all of this comes following days of criticism over his absence during the deadly Bite of Seattle shooting, the city's delayed response afterward, and then that heated confrontation with a reporter who was questioning how often he travels out of state. But as you heard, if you heard us in the first hour, you know, was this really about one bad week, or had the chief already lost the confidence of the mayor? We have someone who has been in law enforcement for decades, former King County Sheriff John Urquhart, joining us here in studio. Thank you, first of all, for coming in.
14: Decades. Apparently, I never rusted out.
12: Hey, look, you and I, decades. We can say decades, right?
14: Exactly.
12: Was it about 40?
14: 43.
12: 40 years total? 43.
14: Yep.
12: So you got me beat. Wow. I mean, congratulations on that.
14: I started young.
12: That's what I like to say, too. I was 16. So first of all, just react to what you're seeing. What you have seen over the last couple of days, culminating with what has happened now.
14: Well, you know, it has been a lot. And unfortunately, there's so much noise around this whole shooting. And it's too bad because it means we're not talking as much as we should probably about the victims and all the other victims that were there besides just the people that got shot and killed. The terror that had to go through all the patrons that were there that were running away from the gunfire. And that alone is a big deal. But we've got all these other things. The fact that he wasn't there, which I think is a red herring, personally. The fact that he apparently travels a lot. The real delay in putting out any information whatsoever, and then it wasn't that great. The press conference the next day, it wasn't that great. The confrontation with the reporter from the South Seattle Emerald. Another press conference that really didn't give any information. And the fact that the mayor has been front and center in all of this, rather than the police chief. And to me, from my perspective, that's the biggest aspect right there.
12: And so what that told you is she doesn't trust who she has in that position to handle what would normally be handled by a police chief or a sheriff.
14: That's how it should work. That's how it should work. I think that's what the public wants. That you don't want, they don't want to have a politician front and center on a criminal issue like this.
13: Yeah, that was weird to me. Who do you think was making that call? Was that, so you think that was the mayor deciding we're going to lead this? Is that, it was weird.
14: Well, it's all circumstantial, but there's no doubt in my mind that either Katie Wilson or the people around her that were telling her what to do. She's brand new at this job. She's getting terrible advice, I think, which is surprising because I know she does have some good people around her. And she's just making bad decisions that have made this whole situation worse. You know, we don't know what's gone on behind the scenes with Chief Barnes. Maybe there's other issues that he had that we don't know about.
13: Right.
14: But at this point, it appears that he's out. And I think that's too bad.
13: Yeah. I want to talk about, because we still on the text line, I love what you said earlier about, unfortunately, we've had a big distraction and it's led us away from talking about some other things we should, and we will get to that. But I just want to put some things to bed here and maybe get a better understanding from you. Chief Barnes' calendar came out yesterday. I want to say Publicola kind of had been investigating it for some time. And what we saw were 7 conferences this year. They were all legitimate conferences. You know, the legitimate conferences that existed, a couple, like I think like an award thing he went to. So 7 of them, 4 trips to Chicago. And it's my understanding that he has a high schooler, so I have to imagine if he got the job a year ago, maybe there was a whole transition. So when you hear 7 conferences,
12: 47 days outside Seattle this year, potentially,
14: what is
12: more.
14: That, a month and a half that he's gone?
13: Okay.
14: 47 days is a month and a half out of, what, a 6-month period, pretty much? That's too much. Mm-hmm. Now, I faced the same thing when I became sheriff, and any big city police chief or sheriff faces it as well. You are in demand. You're a big deal, and people want you to come to these conferences. They want you to be keynote speakers. You want to go because you want to be, you know, in the center of the spotlight, so to speak. There's lots of training you can go to, and it really takes self-control. You have to say, no, I need to stay here. And you kind of learn that. I was really, really, really careful about where I went and when I went and for how long. And I just didn't do it. I was rarely gone. And maybe I'd take a week off at Christmas, and I didn't even do that every year. And maybe a 2-week vacation, and that was it. And I'd go to a conference maybe, but boy, not very many. Just not very many. I think you may have heard me say it on television. Woody Allen says 80% of success is just showing up. And for a police chief, I think it's a lot closer to 95%. Not more. Have to be there.
13: Well, here is where I will challenge on that. So I agree with the sentiment. For me, having this discussion without the context and numbers of previous chiefs in this position, I have a problem with it. You know, these were legitimate events that he went to. And so we can philosophically say what we prefer in terms of people that are weighing in and what we think is the right thing. But in terms of condemning, until I see what Gil Kerlikowske did, and what John Diaz did, or what Carmen Best did, I'm just not going to throw a stone at that one.
14: My pushback to that would be, well, you got one chief here that tells you what he thinks.
13: Yeah.
14: I don't really care what Gil or Carmen or any of them did. It doesn't really matter, because it's all well and good until something happens and it becomes an issue. Mm-hmm. And it ought to be common sense for any of these police chiefs that you just have to be around. So even if Carmen was gone a lot, and she may have been, or any of the 8 chiefs they've had in the last recent memory, 9 if you count Kerlikowske, who's the longest serving chief in a long time, It doesn't matter. He should have been here.
13: Should have been. So you're. He's supposed to. When you say should have been here, what are you speaking of specifically?
14: I'm speaking of limiting the amount of time you are gone. So when you have these issues that happen,
13: understood,
14: you're there. Now, as far as the fact that he wasn't at Bite of Seattle, I don't think that should be an issue whatsoever. That was he had an acting chief. Terrell Davis was there, so there was people that could speak for him. And the chief's not going to do any investigation. It's just there to maybe run the scene a little bit or to reassure the public what's going on as the police chief. People want to see that. But he missed this one. I really don't care at all. Mm-hmm. But I look back at all the other places he's gone. Maybe nothing happened and he got lucky, but it's just too much. It's just too much. In my opinion, and from what I've seen, the public agrees with me.
12: You are listening to former King County Sheriff John Urquhart. We're talking about the situation right now with, we don't know who we're going to have as Seattle Police Chief once the mayor and the current chief, Sean Barnes, are done with their meeting this morning. It's very unclear. What would need to happen to help bring some stability to a police department that has not had any in a long time?
14: Well, let me give you a little list here. John Diaz, Jim Pugel, Harry Bailey, Kathleen O'Toole, Carmen Best, Adrian Diaz, Sue Rahr, Sean Barnes. 8 police chiefs since 2009. The average 2 years. That's it. What police chief, what A-list person in their right mind would come to Seattle to be the police chief here under a brand new mayor that's got her own problems? That's the issue. Seattle deserves an A-list person. And I thought Sean was going to be that person. Mm-hmm. Certainly Bruce Harrell, who I have a lot of respect for, thought that. City Council approved him. They thought he was going to do the job. And something happened. And I think she really, really jumped the gun by firing him. Look what's going on in the lobby of City Hall right now. Certainly the African-American community doesn't like that he got axed.
13: We felt, I can tell you this, we found him to be very present in the community. And I love what you said earlier, is that when you become, you know, a leader of a police department, sheriff's office, you're in high demand around the country. And you said, I had to learn that discipline. I had to learn the discipline. I'm not going to go to everything like that. So this jumping the gun piece, I think, is really important. I wanted to pivot to another topic, but if you have more on this, feel free.
12: I wanted to ask you a couple things, because we're still trying to figure out, okay, what exactly was it? What was the straw that broke the camel's back in this particular case? Or was it a culmination of things? Because you and I have had an exchange about this situation with the reporter from the South, I don't want to say the wrong name of the organization, but this reporter, South Seattle Emerald. From a leadership standpoint, how damaging was that incident and the refusal, I guess, to acknowledge the mistake?
14: Oh, it was definitely damaging. We don't expect our police leaders, especially a police officer, people get in your face all the time. God knows I've had a dollar for every person that got up in my face. I'd be really rich. And you just don't do that. That's number one. Number two, when you're an executive, when you're the leader of an organization, you don't do it because the message it puts out. But that was totally recoverable. Mm-hmm. He was in front of a camera and the press the very next day. All he had to do was say, hey, I made a mistake. Mm-hmm. I let emotion get the best of me. I shouldn't have done that. I apologize to all of you, and I apologize to that reporter. He didn't do that. And, you know, he blew it off as
13: passion.
14: Passion and passion. Not a heated confrontation, which we all, you know, don't believe your lying eyes. We all saw that.
13: Yeah.
14: Let me give you some advice. Not some advice, but a statement that I heard Dow Constantine make one day. And, boy, Katie Wilson ought to listen to this. And Dow, like him or not, he was the consummate politician.
13: Excellent communicator.
14: 16 years.
13: Excellent.
14: He and I were having a meeting one day, and he says, you know, John, he says, I love having you as sheriff. And I was a little taken aback, and he saw that. He says, not you, John, but not you, because that's how we got along. But I love having you elected sheriff, because if something happens, bad shooting, whatever it is, all I got to say is, hey, go talk to the sheriff. It has nothing to do with me. he's elected. Go talk to him.
13: Mm.
14: And if Katie Wilson understood that, she would not be in the position that she's in today, taking all of this heat, because it really falls on her. Now, number two, what she should have done, you know, advice is cheap, and mine especially, what she should have done is taken him aside and says, Chief, really a come to Jesus meeting. I don't want you traveling so much.
13: Yes.
14: Making you look bad is making me look bad.
13: Exactly.
14: If you continue to do that, I'm going to be looking for a new chief. So let's turn that page. She should have done that.
13: That's it. We don't need the instability right now. As far as I can tell, I'm not happy with everything. If I look at some of the cases that are unsolved, but overall, I felt like we were trending in the right direction.
14: I loved
13: how FIFA went. I thought things had been going really well.
14: I think so too. As much as we know, I mean, I think African American community supports him. We've got to bring some stability to the Seattle Police Department. It's a morale issue, if nothing else. I had a very similar situation. I have three division chiefs that worked for me. One of them ended up being gone way too much. Did a great job. You know, I had no problem with the work that he was doing, but he had an advocation after work. And it was really important to him. And he was leaving early to go do that all the time. His job function, job performance was fantastic. But people were talking.
13: Mm-hmm.
14: So-and-so, I won't name him, is gone too much. So I sat him down. I said, buddy, this is what's going on. We both know it. I know it. If I see it, all your people see it as well. And it doesn't look good. Knock it off, or I'll get a new chief. I never had another problem with him at all.
12: And you bring this up, though, and I just, and we'll move on after this. The thing is, if she wanted to keep him, there would have been ways for her to address these issues. The bottom line is, they've been clashing from the start, and this is not her pick.
14: Apparently.
12: Right? Yep. So
13: The camera issue, you know, they clashed over that right. For sure. Okay, a couple of things I want to talk about, because so now we're dealing with this while we're going into Seafair, all the festivals.
12: Yes.
13: And there was a lot of discussion about the Bite of Seattle and the fact that it was open. From your law enforcement experience, is it time to kind of section off, like we do at other festivals? I mean, that festival I just went to, and there was, you know, a couple of entrances. You didn't have just this wide open space. From a public safety standpoint, I know there's different types of public safety. You think it's time to kind of, at these large events, have some barriers so that it's just not?
14: I think it may be nice, but look at the Seattle Center. Look how big it is. And maybe if you had magnetometers and so on and so forth, you could have kept this 15-year-old out and his guns and his two buddies, at least two or three, not buddies, but others that were carrying guns illegally. But you can't keep the guns out. You can't keep the guns out of the Seattle Center because it's a public area. It's against the law to do that. They tried, a former mayor tried to do that and got shot down by the Supreme Court. So that's not the answer, I don't think. Okay. Where you can do it, there are certain venues where you can, but they're private. They're not public.
13: Understood.
14: So that's not it. I would rather see people staying in jail when they're caught with guns. That is the issue. Whether
12: Thank
14: it's
12: you.
14: Juveniles or adults.
12: We bring that up. That was one of the things we said, too. We need to be a lot tougher when it comes to crimes committed with people, including young people carrying guns. But what can we do meaningfully to keep guns away from kids? Like when you looked at this situation, a ghost gun, and then at the other gun that had all sorts of ammo still in it, getting in the hands of young people.
14: Well, the ghost gun was illegal. The magazines that they had on the two guns were illegal. They can't possess even the magazines, even the clips that held all the ammunition. They can't possess that. Nobody can, juvenile or adult, unless they had them in their possession prior to 2022. And the 15-year-old would have been, what, 9? So that doesn't apply. It's that whole gun control issue, which really, you know, there's 400 million guns in this country. 300 million people or 350 million people.
13: Wow.
14: And 400 million guns. This talk about gun control, it's not going to happen. It's just not going to happen. And a lot of people say it shouldn't happen. You know, we need to come up with another way of stopping all this violence, and gun violence is part of it. Not the only part of it, but part of it.
12: And we also found out that this is a gang shooting. And I know that people were reluctant to use the word gang.
13: Oh,
12: but
13: yeah.
12: But that's what we're saying now. And I know that Seattle got rid or disbanded its gang unit. Is it time to bring them back? And I know. Do you want to answer that after the break?
14: Yeah, let's go to the break.
12: Okay, yeah. Okay, because these are tough topics and these are things that we need to discuss. And I sure appreciate you, John, former King County Sheriff John Urquhart, sticking around here to answer these questions. Text us too, Muckleshoot Casino Resort text line. Do you have any questions about what has happened? What we should be talking about when it comes to this shooting at a very big event? We've got big events coming up this weekend. How safe are we? Okay, so we'll talk about that next on the G and Ursula Show.

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7: I like it hot.
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10: Good morning, I'm Frank Lindsay. A coalition of black community organizations has been at Seattle City Hall this morning trying to convince Mayor Katie Wilson to reconsider her firing of Seattle Police Chief Sean Barnes. Alton Fields, an elected trustee at Seattle's first African Methodist Episcopal Church, telling Cairo News Radio.
11: She's just really too quick on the draw there because I just feel in my heart that he hasn't got a chance. You don't just can't fire, I feel, a police chief within a year. He hasn't even been on the job a year. And he's doing the best he can. And, you know, there's mass shootings all around the country. And police chiefs aren't fired like that.
10: Now, sources told Cairo News Radio that Barnes was given the option to resign or be fired yesterday and that he chose not to resign. Our Luke Ducey is at City Hall. He spoke with some of the people who apparently did get to meet with the mayor. And according to what Luke is hearing, she apparently was unclear with them if she even fired Barnes. So we're going to talk to Luke here in a little bit and get some clarity on that. Meanwhile, questions about how much time Barnes has been out of town have come up since Sunday night shooting at Seattle 7.

0: where, of course, three people died. He was in Dallas. There's also been backlash against the city over the fact that it took 5 hours before SPD put out an update that night. Police department said they were told to wait for dignitaries to arrive. Wilson denied that she told them that. Prosecutors, meanwhile, want the 15-year-old boy charged in connection with that shooting to be charged as an adult. Preliminary hearing on that was set for this morning. A final decision, though, could take weeks. For now, the boy is charged with assault and unlawful possession of a firearm. And there's at least one more suspect still on the run. One of the three people killed was also a suspected shooter. Questions being raised after ICE agents arrested a man near Seattle Center while investigators were processing the scene of Sunday's shooting. Washington Democratic Congresswoman Pramila Jayapal criticized the timing of the arrest.
1: It does seem incredibly insensitive and cruel to come back and conduct an ICE enforcement action right after we had a shooting where three people died, four people were injured, and hundreds of thousands of people were traumatized.
2: ICE has not responded to Kyra 7's questions about the case. Seattle Center told us the arrest happened on a nearby street, not on its property. And SPD says they could not confirm any ICE activity at all.
0: That's Kyra 7's Jason Sloss. After a months-long international manhunt, a suspect in a deadly Parkland homicide is behind bars. Pierce County Sheriff's Office says Brandon Torres Mesa was found in Mexico and arrested with help from the FBI and Mexican law enforcement. He's accused in the May 24th killing of 17-year-old Braylon Diaz. Torres Mesa is again in custody in Mexico and will be returned to Washington to stand trial. Let's take a look at the roads now. Your traffic. Got some delays coming out of Everett to make your way to Seattle. Take you just over an hour. Normally, this time of day, it's a 45-minute drive. Linwood to Bellevue, about a 5-minute delay right now. And if you're heading from Linwood into Seattle, big delay in that part of the world, too. 51 minutes it'll take you. Normally, takes you about 29. This traffic report brought to you by Cairo News Radio. Weather forecast, sunshine, 78 degrees today. We warm up tomorrow to about 83. Sun and clouds on Saturday, also a few showers, and it'll be breezy too. A little of everything, a little bit cooler, 72 degrees. Right now, we've got 69 degrees in Seattle. I'm Frank Lindsay, Cairo News Radio.
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4: This is the G and Ursula Show. G is out today. He'll be back tomorrow. Angela Poe Russell is filling in, and we are having a conversation with former King County Sheriff John Urquhart about the debacle that is currently City Hall. And you just heard in Frank's report, we still don't know exactly what is happening, and it sounds like it's not real clear at City Hall. But you had mentioned before the break, we were talking about what happens next. Who's going to want this job if, in fact, he is out? Internal? External? Your thoughts on that?
5: Seattle is a big city. The Seattle Police Department is a good police department. Let's not gloss over that. It's a good police department, and it deserves a really good chief, whether that was Sean Barnes or not, or the next person. But you got to ask yourself, what A-list person, police executive, is going to want to come to Seattle and work for a mayor that very, very easily could be a one-term mayor. So I've got 3 years left, a little over 3 years left, in a tumultuous situation. And that's a shame, because the Seattle Police Department and the citizens of Seattle deserve better. They deserve the best. They absolutely deserve the best. And it's incumbent on the city council and the mayor to find the best. And right now, they're looking with their arm tied behind, one arm tied behind their back, and that's not good.
4: And one of the things that I'm concerned about too, as someone who lives in Seattle, is I think Chief Barnes was doing a great job in terms of bringing in new recruits, and the police department has been trying to ramp up the number of recruits every year. What does this do to that effort?
5: Well, it's a morale situation, number one, within the police department. You know, no job, whether it's a police job or any other job, likes uncertainty. They want to know who your bosses are, good, bad, or indifferent. They don't like this constant change. They want some sort of continuity. And to do good police work, you have to have high morale. You've got to have good morale in the department. And for God's sakes, you've got to have enough police officers out there. If you want to lower crime, reduce crime, which is the number one job of any police department, you've got to have enough officers. And we don't have enough officers out there. They don't have enough officers. And is this going to affect recruiting? Certainly could. Yeah. You don't know.
6: And we've had so many different conversations this week. Is there anything that we aren't talking about that we should be right now?
5: Well, you know, we mentioned gangs. And, you know, all the years, 12 years I spent as the PIO, if there was ever any black-on-black crime especially, although there's an awful lot of Hispanic gangs as well, first question I would get, well, is this gang-related? And number one, we probably didn't know. And number two, I always said, I don't know, and I really don't care. I don't care what color the finger is that pulls that trigger. I want to catch the person that's doing that crime, that pulled that trigger, black, white, doesn't matter to me. I want to catch that person. Mm-hmm. So I think there are times when we should focus a lot less on whether it's a gang crime or not, because as soon as you talk about gangs, you bring race into the conversation.
6: Really?
5: Absolutely. Every time. We're not talking about white gangs. You know, we're talking about Hispanic and black gangs, and that can affect how we do police work. Now,
4: can you explain that? Because I think there's also a danger in avoiding the word gangs. I mean, I understand this idea of making it so someone says, well, it's just a gang problem. It's not my problem. I understand that. I mean, I think that there would be a danger in that.
5: Very real.
4: But I think there's also a danger in saying, like, you know, small groups of young people. Call it what it is.
6: Not calling it what it is. Yeah, help us understand.
5: I don't want to raise up the specter of gangs any more than we absolutely have to, because young people are looking to, just like most people, looking for an association. They want to be with a group of people. If you make gangs some big deal, you're more likely to get young people whose minds haven't developed yet, that have nothing else going on. They're going to join up with these people that could affect how they behave, what they do. So why do we do that? I will tell you, if you have a city, any city, that does not have a gang problem, start a gang unit within the police department. And I guarantee you, you will have a gang problem within a few months.
6: Really?
5: Because that gang unit will go out there, and every crime they come across, they will turn that into a gang situation. They'll check that little box, and all of a sudden you've got all these crimes that before were just crimes, now they're gang crimes. And that means the police department focuses on those two communities, the black and the Hispanic community. And that's a bad way to do police work, as far as I'm concerned.
6: Are you saying it's similar to, like, when there are these mass shootings and people talk about, oh, we shouldn't name these shooters, we shouldn't glorify them? Are you saying by constantly using the name that we're giving them power and cred and that kind of thing?
5: Yes. In some cases, we are building them up. We are giving them credibility. And people, the kids especially, and young people that have nothing else will gravitate that direction. Now, you look at this gang-related crime, supposedly, at the Seattle Center. Is it because one gang victim, was encroaching on another gang territory? That's the first thing people go to, the old Crips and Bloods thing that we hear so much about. Or was it because one young person stole the girlfriend of another young person, and they both happen to be black? Maybe they're in different so-called gangs, or they stole some money, or they stole some drugs, and that's why they got shot. Not because it was gang-on-gang violence.
4: You wouldn't investigate it differently.
5: We wouldn't investigate it. We shouldn't investigate it any differently. That's why you have to be careful. We have worked so hard, the police have, to build up the trust in the Hispanic and African-American communities of color. We've worked so hard to do that, and I don't want to see us lose that trust. And really, that's what's happening with the mayor's office right now. She has lost the support of the African-American community, I think, in her rush, what appears to be a rush to judgment. Mm-hmm. You know, had she had that come to Jesus meeting we talked about with Chief Barnes, waited. If she didn't want him there, wait a couple of months.
6: Yes.
5: And then get rid of them. Why do it right now? It looks like it's a rash decision, whether it is or not.
6: And it looks like it looks like a deflection from what you may have done wrong. It says, absolutely. Oh, look over here.
5: She looks really bad right now, mostly because of her own actions. And, you know, she's brand new. And this whole thing about the dignitaries, you know, it's really easy to get sucked into especially when you're new like she is, into the specter of, oh, my God, I've got the governor that wants to come here and talk to me. I've got the congresswoman that wants to come and talk to me.
4: And they want to be on CNN.
5: And that's not good, but but she wants to be to travel in that group, especially if you're brand new like that. And I think that's probably what went on Sunday night. There's no question that the press conference was delayed. No question whatsoever.
7: Yes.
5: So when it did happen, did start, what's the first thing she started talking about? You know, we need to do all this, you know, esoteric stuff. And Heather Bosch jumped in and said, really interrupted her and said, hey, knock it off. We want to hear what happened
7: exactly.
5: tonight.
7: Exactly. Good for Heather. Good that for was Heather. Fantastic. I actually talked to Heather last night. I was like, Heather,
5: so
7: you rock.
5: Yeah. Yeah, said the
7: okay,
5: same thing.
7: Just real quick, because we're about to wrap up here. Okay. We've got Seafair. I think a lot of people, including myself, are trying to ask, like, you know, if we're going to a big festival like this. And one of the things that Seafair is saying is that, yeah, we're going to have folks go through, I think it was metal detector. I'm trying to look for it right now. But she says the CEO says that Seafair is going to include police, private security, and state-of-the-art weapons detection systems at every entrance.
5: That's good. We should reassure people. Before we go, let me say one other thing, because I've got a message to the Seattle Police Department.
7: Ooh.
5: Basically to the rank and file. And I want them to remember that you are not just report takers. You are the police.
7: Mm-hmm.
5: And society has decided that they're going to give you a tremendous amount of power. You have the power to take somebody's freedom away. You have the power to detain them. You have the power to go into their house under certain circumstances. You have the power to shoot and kill people under certain circumstances. And the public society expects you to use that power, not to sit back, to use that power. And I, as a police executive, and the public also expects you to use that in the right way, to treat people with equity and dignity. But you have to remember, you are a police officer. You are not just a report taker. And I want the Seattle rank and file to remember that and to do their job, regardless of all the other crap
6: noise
5: that's
6: around
5: going
6: here.
5: On.
6: Yeah.
5: You call it noise, I call it.
7: Yeah. Former King County Sheriff John Urquhart, we appreciate your time. Thank you so much.
5: Thank you. Anytime.
7: Okay, we're going to take on a real serious topic coming up here in scenarios. So stick around. We'll have more of the G and Ursula show coming up.

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10: This is the Gian Ursula Show, and it is time for scenarios.
11: Here we go, yo. Here we go, yo. So what, so what, so what's the scenario?
10: And today, I'm going to share a letter that I got from my dear Ursula, my Ask Ursula column. And this comes from a listener who says, "Dear Ursula, I have been married for 13 years, and 5 years ago, my wife was diagnosed with an eating disorder and entered a treatment program based on a healthy at every size approach." And that was quote unquote. "And the treatment shocked me," he says. "She was required to eat foods like cookies and cake and muffins, stop exercising, and get rid of her scale. And she gained a bunch of weight, which she still carries today. I thought recovery would take time, so I set a 1-year check-in to evaluate her progress. And when that passed and there wasn't a lot of improvement, I set another check-in for 2 years. And now 5 years later, I feel like nothing has really changed. She still doesn't recognize her hunger cues until she is starving and panicked. Then she eats whatever is quick. It's usually cereal or junk food. We've not eaten regular meals together in years. She doesn't exercise, and even walking the dogs is hard for her. She often excludes herself from family activities, so most outings involve only me and our children. She's probably twice the size she was before the treatment, although I don't know her actual weight because I keep the scale hidden because I don't want that to become yet another argument. Fitness and healthy eating have always been important to me. For 5 years, I have felt that I can't discuss food or exercise or body size without triggering her issues, so I've had to bottle up a major part of my life. This is also affecting our kids. My wife gives them more junk food than I would like, but I'm afraid to say anything because every conversation about food circles back to her eating disorder." He says, "I love my wife and I want her to recover, but this has affected every part of our marriage and our family life. We've been in marriage counseling for 4 years. We're both in individual therapy, but nothing seems to be improving. How do I support my wife without ignoring what this is doing to the rest of our family?" I'm calling him worried husband. And I just know that, yeah, a lot of the Ask Ursula questions are a little bit lighter. This one's heavy.
12: I'm a little confused, so let me just get some facts straight. So she had an eating disorder where she wasn't eating.
10: She might still be in.
12: And the treatment, she gained a bunch of weight, so now he's upset that she's overweight. And that's, and so he doesn't want to bring up her weight because it might trigger her not eating again. Is that what we're talking about?
10: And he is, they're both going to therapy, but he says it's not working.
12: I don't even know what to say about that. Like, I thought he was going to be concerned about her health and, like, whether she still had... I would... If this is about weight, I don't want to hear it. Like, I just hope she's healing and doing okay. And, yeah.
10: Well, something stood out to you, and I'm curious if it stood out to you, too, Jeff.
13: I think I understand what you're saying. The way I read it is... and understand it is that an eating disorder doesn't necessarily mean an eating disorder where you are starving yourself to you can be bulimic and still be gaining weight.
12: Absolutely.
13: Right.
12: Yes.
13: So my understanding is that she still has disordered eating that the treatment did not address, and that is still greatly impacting her life and his life. What I read from that, and the only thing I can say to you is, it sounds like, and you need to understand, that your wife is living in a lot of psychic pain.
10: Yes.
13: That she is addressing through food. And that, whether it's a disorder or you want to call it an addiction, that is what she's living with. Mm-hmm. If it's limiting her what she does, how she enjoys life, her time with her family, and it's impacting your marriage, you need to start from a place of understanding your wife's pain and being empathetic to it. The only advice I can give you is, when I was going through addiction, my wife at one point said, "Hey, if you need to go to detox at some point, if you need to take the time to go get treatment, I'll do whatever. I will support you in any way. And you can take whatever time to get healthy, because that's the most important thing. And you need to support her from that angle first."
12: Yes. Absolutely. And
10: I'm going to explain what I, just because what I answered and how I answered. And I normally won't share my whole answer, but I'm going to do that right now, because this is a little complex. I mean, this is, and you can read them on Ask Ursula at MyNorthwest.com.
12: And may I clarify one thing?
10: MyNorthwest.com/AskUrsula.
12: MyNorthwest.com/Ursula. I just want to clarify one thing, that eating disorder, because this is where I got it. I had one picture. It's eating disorder doesn't mean that it's necessarily one where you starve. It can be the other way. It's disordered eating.
14: Yes.
12: And she mentioned she was twice the size. Well, I think that's what and triggered
14: That's what triggered, basically what I said to him is that I understand how exhausted he is. 5 years is a long time to feel like your marriage and family life are consumed by one issue. But I also saw red flags in his communication. He said he kept coming back to her size. You connect her weight to her lack of exercise, her difficulty walking, that your belief she's failed to improve, your 1 year, 2 year, 5 year check-in. Her body should not be the scoreboard here.
12: Thank you.
14: Yes. And I have never been diagnosed with an eating disorder, but I understand the struggle of being overweight. And I know what does not help is feeling like you're watched, you're judged, or your worth changes depending on the number on the scale. And to be very clear, he's not responsible for causing her eating disorder. And they're already in therapy, which tells me they're both trying. But after years without any real progress, what my suggestion is it's time for a different therapist or a treatment team with more experience when it comes to eating disorders and family dynamics. Because the ones that are suffering also, in addition to your wife and you, is your children. And this just it gets perpetuated too. The unhealthy relationship with food or alcohol or whatever it is. It's like if your treatment isn't working, find more treatment that does.
13: If you can't talk about the number one issue and you're going to therapy together, then your therapy is not working.
14: Exactly.
13: Great advice.
14: Yeah, exactly. If you want to read, and I know that was real heavy for a scenarios, but you know, we extended our interview with John Urquhart, which was very important. And I want you to know that I had actually reached out to a professional therapist to help with my answer, because some of these things, that's way beyond my purview, and I just want to encourage them to get help. So if you are dealing with any kind of struggle, ask Ursula at mynorthwest.com. You can find the column there, and you know, I'll try to help, and if I can't, I'll try to redirect you.
12: I love that you're not only giving wise advice, but you're giving informed advice.
14: I try. Okay, we'll have more of the G and Ursula show coming up.
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2: ABC News, I'm Wayne Cabot. Just in the sentence, 15 years for the Georgia dad who gave his son the rifle used to kill two students and two teachers at Appalachee High School in 2024. Colin Gray had faced 80 years in prison. A requested letter is holding up the nomination of President Trump's personal lawyer to be the U.S. Attorney General. Two Republicans, John Cornyn and Tom Tillis, are asking for Todd Blanche to put in writing that Trump's $1.776 billion compensation fund is dead. Blanche appearing unwilling, and Cornyn thinks he knows why.
3: I know that Todd Blanche understands it, but I think he's probably getting some pushback from the White House, and that's making things more complicated than it needs to be.
2: And now President Trump is saying he's considering pulling the nomination until the senators leave office in January. The Iran war widening. Iran today firing at Jordan and Kuwait. Iran proxies firing as well. This is ABC News. The NBA may be skipping preseason games this year in the Middle East. First time in 5 years they'll be doing that, says ESPN. Past 4 years, they've been in Abu Dhabi, but that was before the UAE came under attack. Formula One is moving its October Grand Prix from Bahrain to Malaysia. Divers in New Jersey's rain-swollen Passaic River found the body of a 10-year-old who apparently kept his 11-year-old sister alive as they struggled together in the water last night. Passaic Mayor Hector Lora.
4: He had put his hand on her head trying to get up above the water, and he may have inadvertently saved her life, or without even knowing, obviously. When he pushed her down, she described that underwater she felt rocks. When she came up, she couldn't see him, but she used the rocks to get back up.
2: Crews are back in the water now trying to find a third child, a 10-year-old girl who remains missing. Officials believe that the three children were near a riverbank ramp when they waded into the swollen river and got swept away. I'm Wayne Cabot, ABC News.
5: Is he fired or not? We'll get the latest on the situation with Seattle's police chief from Cairo News Radio's Luke Ducey in just a couple of minutes. First, we get a look at the roads. We've got a stalled vehicle southbound 405 in the Kirkland area, just south of Northeast 124th. That's blocking the left lane. Lots of delays out there right now, too. Alderwood to South Center. 405 will take you 58 minutes, normally a 44-minute drive. 65 minutes if you use I-5. Normally, it should take you about 38. Auburn to Renton, about a 5-minute delay right now. 9-minute delay from Bothell to Bellevue. Everett to Bellevue, taking you about 16 extra minutes. 52-minute drive there. Everett to Seattle, 65 minutes right now. Normally, that should take you about 37. This traffic report is brought to you by Cairo News Radio.
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5: Good morning, I'm Frank Lindsay. A coalition of black leaders in Seattle met with Mayor Katie Wilson this morning to ask her to reinstate former police chief Sean Barnes. The story from Cairo News Radio's Luke Ducey.
6: The 10 members of the coalition of black community organizations, including the NAACP and church and community leaders, met with Katie Wilson. Bishop Reggie Witherspoon with the Mount Calvary Christian Center says she was cordial, but wasn't clear if she actually fired Chief Barnes. I asked what the bishop's impression of Katie Wilson was. He said he'd wait to answer that question until she made a decision. Luke Ducey, Cairo News Radio.
5: Now, Luke's going to have much more on what those leaders had to say and what they heard from the mayor in just a couple of minutes with Ursula and Angela. Downtown Seattle Association President and CEO John Scholes has released a statement on all this, which reads in part, Seattle had been on a positive course on public safety with police hiring trending up and crime trending down. I'm concerned that this move sets us back. Former King County Sheriff John Urquhart telling the G and Ursula show, he also questions Wilson's decision.
7: Seattle deserves an A-list person. And I thought Sean was going to be that person. Mm-hmm. Certainly Bruce Harrell, who I have a lot of respect for, thought that. City Council approved him. They thought he was going to do the job. And something happened. And I think she really, really jumped the gun by firing him.
5: Now, this, of course, all comes after Sunday night's gang-related mass shooting at Seattle Center that left three dead and at least four people wounded. A 15-year-old is in custody, but there is at least one more suspect on the run. Text messages obtained by the Center Square show Seattle Mayor Katie Wilson told Governor Ferguson a press conference was likely the night of the shooting, but didn't confirm it. Governor's office telling the Center Square that he had no role in delaying public communication after the shooting. Ferguson's communications director says discussions about an event with elected officials were separate from SPD's public safety updates. The Center Square's TJ Martinell tells Seattle's Morning News.
8: I think what we're witnessing is people in leadership fighting over who's going to take the blame for the delayed conference. I think the thing that I feel like is not being emphasized enough in a lot of comments that I've gotten is that Katie Wilson said likely a public conference later tonight, which meant there might have been no public conference. And my question is, does that mean there would have been no police briefing? Like the public would have had no idea what had happened and gotten no update until potentially the next day.
5: As it turned out, the public briefing started just before 11 o'clock, about 5 hours after the shooting. Well, if you just can't wait for Seafair Weekend, you can get a sneak peek today. Blue Angels are going to be practicing runs over Lake Washington, their first practice run getting underway right about now. There's another one set for 3:30 this afternoon. And the weather for those practice runs, not too bad. Mostly sunny, 78 degrees this afternoon. Sunny and 83 tomorrow. Some clouds and sunshine on Saturday. Also, maybe a few showers. A little breezy, too. 72 on Saturday. It's 66 right now in Seattle. I'm Frank Lindsay, Cairo News Radio.
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10: Welcome, everybody. Thank you so much for being here on the G and Ursula Show. It is the third hour of our show. G is out. We reached out to him. We were hoping that he could join us maybe in the 11 o'clock hour. He's doing granddaughter duty,
11: which I love.
10: Yes.
11: It's good to have those moments. And he does spend a lot of time working. So
10: yes,
11: it's okay.
10: Exactly. Exactly. Angela Poe Russell is in. So nice to have you here.
11: Yeah, and I get to be here. So
10: yes.
11: Thanks for having me.
10: Absolutely. Coming up at 11:30, we will agree to disagree. But as always, you all teach us so much. Muckleshoot Casino Resort text line is so full of conversation and text messages that really help kind of add to our conversations of the day. And we've had some tough ones. 888-973-5476, 888-973-CHIRO.
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10: Okay, third hour, we're talking about it still because there's a lot we still don't know. Less than 4 days after that deadly gang-related shooting at the Bight of Seattle, Mayor Katie Wilson has either fired or not fired her police chief, Sean Barnes. And I say it that way, Luke Ducey, because we still don't know exactly what has happened.
12: No, we haven't. And, you know, here we are. I just got back from City Hall, where a coalition of black community organizations here in Seattle met around 8 o'clock this morning, and then met with the mayor about 9 o'clock. But they spoke with reporters beforehand. You know, they made this point as well, that we don't know right now if we do or don't have a police chief or who's running the Seattle Police Department as of yesterday evening. I mean, the timeline that we have is this, that, you know, word spread quickly yesterday afternoon that Barnes canceled several interviews that he had scheduled yesterday. Then he attended a vigil for victims of the shooting, but then left abruptly, apparently to go meet with Mayor Wilson. Wilson reportedly asked for his resignation. I've heard that from multiple sources. He said no, apparently, and then she fired him. You know, this is just 12 months officially on the job. This coalition, again, when they heard the news that Chief Barnes is no longer chief of police, and again, who knows who's running the show now, because we haven't heard anything from the mayor's office. They met with the mayor for about 40 minutes in City Hall this morning. They described afterwards that she was cordial. They wouldn't share details of their discussion, but I asked a few more questions. They said that she would not say whether or not she actually fired Chief Barnes. She wouldn't say either way. And she was noncommittal, though, when it came to reinstating him. They were there in her office to say, you need to reinstate the chief. They also described, and this was very interesting, we had not heard this before until hearing from this coalition. They described an issue centered around race relations inside the mayor's office. Another member of the coalition told me and other reporters that she wanted to ask the mayor why she hasn't hired more people of color. She said the mayor doesn't know their community and who they are. And then she doesn't know who Sean Barnes is either. I spoke with Bishop Reggie Witherspoon with Mount Calvary Christian Center as well. I want to share one thing that, maybe a couple things that he shared with me.
13: One, her inexperience. Two, you have to be careful of evil in these kinds of situations. Three, not looking at the big picture. It doesn't seem to demonstrate wisdom at all when you look at seafarers coming. We just brought him in a year ago.
12: I should have given that more context before I played it, but he was basically saying, you know, the reason why she's in hot water now and why she probably made this decision, rash decision in their minds, was because of her inexperience, he was saying. And I finally did ask him when he came out of the elevator and he told me how it went. I did ask him one final question, and that was, you know, what was your impression of the mayor, Wilson? You know, if you really think about it, we don't really know her too well. And we don't know her operating in pressure situations like this. This is probably the largest magnitude, heavy pressure situation she's been in as mayor. And his answer to me was impression. Well, I will answer that question when she makes a final decision about Chief Sean Barnes, whether to reinstate him. So
10: in your years of reporting, do you ever recall something like this happening?
12: Nope, ever. I have reported in multiple markets. And this is a large city. We are a large city. And I've never seen, you know what it is? I've seen decisions where people lose their jobs and their replacements. But I don't think any of us have ever seen, and I've never seen it as a journalist, the mess that is involved in the disorganization. Think about what's happened in the last 72 hours. We've had a mass gang-related shooting. Two innocent people have died. Third person died who was involved in the shooting, according to police. We have multiple people injured, including a two-year-old.
10: Mm-hmm. One suspect still on the loose.
12: Who was hit by a bullet. Suspects on the loose. Maybe more suspects, mm-hmm. but at least one who could be a shooter. We've got a delay in communication. And then we've got this, you know, mysterious kind of, why was the information delayed? Was it because they were waiting for the governor? The governor's office? People are saying no. I mean, and then we lead up to...
11: Well, the governor's office released a text message, right? There was a text message. We'll get to that later.
12: Yeah, but here we are, and now we've come to this point just days later, and we don't know if we have a police chief, if someone's running the Seattle Police Department. Mm-hmm. We still don't know. And why is the mayor's office not explaining that? That to me is, I've never seen that.
10: There's a crisis in confidence. There's a crisis at City Hall, and right now, she doesn't have a communications team all in place, right?
12: She got rid of a key communications, the lead communications person, Sage Wilson, or he left, one or the other. There was a separation there in the last week or so. I don't know who makes up their communications office. It's difficult for us as journalists. Listeners should know this. When we have questions for the mayor, it's near impossible getting any answers or getting anyone on the phone, let alone any emails, because we don't know who to contact.
11: Yeah, she posted the job, I want to say, about a week and a half ago because someone just said, does she have a communications director? They posted the job. I think they advertised it on social media. So I know they're, and meanwhile, their temporary person is from the it's internal, someone from their DOT or something.
12: Department of Transportation.
10: But I think it's just, it would be hard for even a communications person to right now try to communicate what's going on because it's chaos.
12: It's chaos. And, you know, I have also worked in corporate communications and I asked a couple of people who are seasoned veterans at communications, on a global scale. I mean, they work on geopolitical issues, legal issues that span the globe. And, I wanted their impressions of the communications process that's going on right now within the mayor's office. What's your impression? You know, they're not saying, well, they could do better. They could sharpen here. They're not saying that. You know what I'm hearing from these experts? PR 101 mistakes, rookie mistakes. That's something that, you learn in your first job or as an intern not to do. That's what I'm hearing from these seasoned professionals. Their jaws are dropped at how there's such a lack of communication. And when there is communications, it's either inaccurate or it's strife with just this kind of leaving you with, like you mentioned, questions about leadership and who's in charge and what's going on. I mean, again, I want to reiterate, here we are, you know, less than 24 hours, of course, but I mean, reports that your chief of a major city, the largest city in the state, has been fired. And we still have not heard from the person in charge where the buck stops, the plan moving forward, or who's running the show.
10: Yeah, I think what's happening right now is the terminology, fired versus forced to resign, and what makes you more liable to lawsuit in the future. I think that's what's hanging.
11: Maybe so.
10: Yeah, I don't, because that's probably the only logical explanation at this point. Yeah,
14: well, or maybe the decision isn't final. I mean, remember when Jenny Durkin narrowed her search down to three candidates?
10: That's true.
14: Three final candidates, and there was a name that was not on that list, and that was Carmen Best. And then the police union, along with a lot of members of the Black community, as I understand it, really pushed to get Carmen Best back in there. And despite kind of kicking and clawing, Jenny Durkin said, okay, let's start the process over back again and throw her name in the hat. And then Carmen Best became the police chief.
10: That is correct.
12: You know, one thing I heard today along those lines was, you know, perhaps it is a strategy that you are non-committal, especially with this coalition that went and talked with her, because you might be preparing to walk back any, maybe you didn't fire him. Maybe it allows you to disavow and say, no, we never fired him. Mm-hmm. We just, when all indications are, and every source says that was the case, we haven't heard from Barnes, we haven't heard from the mayor.
10: Yeah.
12: Look, he was fired.
10: Text us if you are in law enforcement, especially Muckleshoot Casino Resort text line, especially if you are at SPD. Text us, we know you're listening. 888-973-5476, 888-973 Kyra. How are y'all feeling about this? But let's move on. Thank you, Luke. Appreciate your time.
12: Thank you.
10: Okay, have you heard what's going on up in Snohomish County, where Councilmember Nate Nearing wants to redirect 20% of the county's Affordable Housing and Behavioral Health Fund, which amounts to about $3 million, toward involuntary treatment facilities? This is reported from the Herald, and they're saying that Nearing wants to create a secure facility where people with severe substance use disorders could be committed involuntarily under Ricky's Law. And the councilman says people who are addicted to fentanyl are too often left with two bad options, jail or dying on the street. And he says this forced treatment could provide a path in between.
11: Ooh, this is a tough one. And so I want to, like, because I had a lot of questions about this first. And let me start with, I think, the thing that we all can agree on, because it's a fact. We don't have enough treatment facilities, even for people who are saying, I want help, I need help. We don't have enough. So, yep, we do need to direct money that way. So as I understand it, reading this article, let's say someone's addicted to fentanyl and they're a threat to themselves or others. This person is saying we should be able, instead of sending to jail or just letting them do drugs on the street, we should commit them, whether they want to or not, so they can get treatment. I don't know if I'd want to go that far, but because I have been an advocate in the past of saying, you know what, if you're out here doing it on the street and you're a threat to yourself or others, jail, right? So then to say no to the treatment, that seems weird. So I think what I would be for is maybe a 7 to 10 day hold. Involuntary 7 to 10 day hold. It has to be time bound. You can't hold me indefinitely until I'm better.
10: Yeah, review after
11: it
10: that
11: creates,
10: period.
11: It creates too many opportunities for abuse. But I don't, and I'm coming from a perspective of not having experienced addiction. So folks who have experienced it, let me know. It seems to be that 7 to 10 days would give you enough time to be sober, to then be able to have the mind to say whether or not you would like to continue. And then if you don't and you want to go continue it, the cycle can start again, because that's sometimes how long it takes. But what do you think about that? Like a temporary hold, involuntary.
10: I agree with you, mm-hmm. actually. And I don't personally have experience with addiction, but I do have experience with a brother who had addiction and other family members who've had addiction issues. And there are times when they can't see it for themselves.
11: Yes.
10: And what's happening to let them rot or to let them die on the streets is not a great option. I hear in you and other critics who say, you know, would there be room for abuse? Yes. But talk to families who've tried to get someone committed who needs the help, mm-hmm. or who needs to get out of the cycle, whether it's mental health treatment or drug treatment. It can be really difficult.
11: Yes, if not impossible.
10: Yeah. If not impossible. And so I'm actually in favor of this. I think there's some question as to where is the $3 million for this type of facility going to come from. That's a different conversation. But just the idea of having an involuntary treatment facility, if there are strict safeguards in place, I would be in favor of that.
14: Mm-hmm. I have questions. So I've been pretty open about, you know, dealing with addiction. I was just, I was in detox and, you know, inpatient treatment for a couple months at the beginning of this year. I know that there are people who've written into the show and who've, you know, shared anecdotes about family members who say, you know, going to jail saved my life or my brother's life. That's where they got sober and cleaned up and they got their life together because they were forced to get sober. I know that can work for some. It is also a statistically very, very small group of individuals. I am okay potentially giving this a shot, so long as you're showing me a good faith effort that you have enough beds to provide treatment to people who need it, who are asking for it right now. Because if you're creating an involuntary treatment facility that's providing a statistically low probability of success of people coming out of that facility clean and sober and having that stick, and there's other people who are saying, I need help, I'm desperate for help, I want help, those are the people who are statistically much more likely to be successful at treatment. Then, okay, go ahead. I don't know if that's the case right now. Yeah. There's a big, big difference in being in treatment and in a facility where you're surrounded by people who have a desire to be there, and being in a facility where you are forced to be there and people are unwilling participants.
10: And I hear what you're saying, and I think that I can see where that would be an issue as well. But what we're doing currently is not letting
14: them. I would also say that medication-assisted treatment is also widely available in Snohomish County jails.
10: Yeah.
11: Yeah.
14: You know, so if people are truly committing crimes, and how do you identify the people under Ricky's Law to go round up?
11: Yeah. We got a text in from 253 saying they're for this idea. They're a drug court graduate from Pierce County, 9 years clean. If I didn't go that route, I would not be here now.
10: And others are saying, like Jenny in Puyallup says, 7 days is not long enough. There is such a thing as pause, so 30 to 60 days minimum is needed. But when it's involuntary, what I heard you saying is don't make it such a long stretch. I mean, at least long enough to break the cycle immediately and then reevaluate.
11: Right, but I think Janet's point was that some drugs take a little longer to come out. So I think finding that, I think what we all agree on is maybe not all, but some, finding that spot of where you have enough time to get sober to make that decision. But Chef makes an excellent point. For the people who want it, we definitely want to prioritize those folks.
10: And we don't have enough at the moment for that. Okay, I'm going to throw in one last little thing real quick. Do you know that we rank among the worst when it comes to tipping in this country? We haven't talked about tipping in a long time, but Angela, Toast analyzed transactions from nearly 170,000 restaurants using its payment system during the first 3 months of the year, and Washington customers tip an average of 17.8%, which is the third lowest in the country. Only Washington, D.C. and California tipped less. What say you?
11: Ooh, a couple of theories.
10: A
11: couple of theories. I think folks here are struggling because things are so expensive. And so you feel like, wait, because I have to admit, I've been tempted when I feel overcharged to be like, you got your tip. Okay, that was too expensive. But I still leave it. But it's, you can just feel like it's too much. The other piece that could be interesting is that we have a very international community here. We have a lot of folks from other places that may not do tipping. And so I'm sure that's a culture shock for some people who come here.
10: Yes.
11: They're like, wait, what?
10: text us. What is your guideline? Do you usually go just 20%, just double the tax?
11: I'm typically 20%, but if it's something really, really expensive and it's kind of on the fence over whether I should be tipping anyway, then I might do like 10 or 15.
10: Oh, you even got to 10.
11: Yeah. Well, only for really expensive. Yeah, but if I'm just at a restaurant,
10: yes,
11: coffee shop,
10: yes,
11: you know, it's 10. It's like, I'm usually 20. It's easier to do the math.
10: It is. I know, it's like, don't even try to make me do 18%.
11: No.
10: Although it's automatic.
11: What about you?
10: I don't like when they start at 25%.
11: Oh,
10: that, and then
11: oh
10: they hide
11: gosh.
10: It and then you have to look.
11: This is,
10: it just keeps going higher and higher where they're
11: that?
10: Starting.
11: It used to be 10, 15, 20, and now it's like 20, 25, 30.
10: Yes.
11: And that's annoying, guys. It's, come on.
10: Yes. Okay, we'll have more of the G and Ursula Show coming up.
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10: I have been driving a really cool car lately. It is my first hybrid. It is a 2026 Subaru Forester Touring Hybrid from Carter Subaru, and I am thrilled. I have never felt safer in a vehicle, and I went into the dealership. I went to Carter Subaru last weekend because we had to put new license plates on, and I saw on a sign that the car that I'm driving, this Touring Hybrid, is number one rated from Consumer Reports when it comes to safety. And I get it. It not only has the comfort, it has the technology and the safety that I want for myself and for our family. I now have this 11.5-inch multimedia screen that has navigation. It's a hands-free power rear gate for all the grocery chaos that you might have when you have an upcoming big party like I'm going to have coming up here in a couple of weeks. And the Carter Subaru team is always fantastic. It's exactly

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11: Good morning, I'm Frank Lindsay. Leaders from Seattle's Black community met with Mayor Katie Wilson for about 40 minutes this morning to discuss her firing of Police Chief Sean Barnes. Here's Cairo News Radio's Luke Ducey.
12: They described afterwards that she was cordial. They wouldn't share details of their discussion, but I asked a few more questions. They said that she would not say whether or not she actually fired Chief Barnes. She wouldn't say either way, and she was noncommittal, though, when it came to reinstating him. They were there in her office to say, you need

0: to reinstate the chief.
1: Barnes was removed 3 days after the deadly gang-related shooting at Seattle Center that claimed 3 lives and wounded at least 4 people. We have made multiple requests for comment to Mayor Wilson's office and have not heard back. The Downtown Seattle Association's president and CEO, John Scholes, says he's concerned that Barnes's removal sets the city back in terms of public safety. Meanwhile, we're hearing from another survivor of Sunday's shooting. Jonathan Morales Jimenez tells Cairo 7 he was shot in the back and that the bullet is still lodged in his pelvis because doctors say it's too dangerous to take it out.
2: The fracture is what really messed me up. I mean, I fell on my knees. I was, you know, bleeding out for a little bit. And then, you know, when I touch, you know, my lower back, you know, I see blood and it's like, oh, I got hit.
1: The good news is doctors expect him to make a full recovery. Major breakthrough in the case of 17-year-old Braylon Diaz, who was killed in Parkland back in May. Here's Cairo 7's Lindsay Sheldon.
3: Detectives working with the FBI and authorities in Mexico tracked down suspect Brandon Torres Mesa and brought him back to the U.S. You might recall Braylon was shot and killed after a group of people in a car pulled up to him and stole his necklace. Right now, Torres Mesa is in custody. 2 other suspects were arrested back in June.
1: The United States and Iran each fired barrages of missiles today as the pattern of back-and-forth strikes took hold again as hope dims even more for a quick end to the 5-month conflict. Blue Angels headlining the Boeing Seafair Air Show this weekend at Genesee Park, flying F-18 Super Hornets over Lake Washington tomorrow through Sunday. You may have already seen or heard them fly over this morning. They're practicing over Lake Washington at this hour. Cairo News Radio, real-time traffic now. Let's get the latest from Nate Connors.
4: All right, Frank. Linwood to Seattle is a lengthy 55-minute drive. That's double the norm. We've got a hefty backup at 145th and Shoreline all the way into downtown. No blocking problems. This is just volume. North 5, stop and go from the north end of Boeing Field past I-90. You'll catch a little break, and then it's solid again between Mercer and the Ship Canal Bridge. Plan on 25 minutes to get through all this. The West Seattle Bridge, you're going to jam up eastbound at Highway 99 over to I-5. South 405, we're slow between Canyon Park and Totem Lake. Again, from I-90 into Renton, all added up, Alderwood to South Center is an hour. That's a 20-minute delay. And North 405, you're bumper-to-bumper through the Renton S-curves. Cairo News Radio, real-time traffic, I'm Nate Connors.
1: Weather forecast, calling for sunshine and 78 degrees this afternoon. Even warmer tomorrow, sunny and 83. Cooling back down to 72 on Saturday. Some clouds in the forecast, maybe a few showers too. And kind of breezy as well. Sunday, cloudy early on, but then partly sunny and 71. 67 degrees right now in Seattle. 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
6: This is the G and Ursula Show. It is time for us to agree to disagree, brought to you by Guardian Roofing and Gutters.
7: One of these days, we just got to take off the gloves, just really go at it.
8: Yesterday, we talked about the impact of a whole generation growing up knowing they can't make a mistake. Knowing that every minute of their life has the potential of going viral. There was an Atlantic piece that brought up actually the case of this. And I want to talk about whether it's okay to film people in public. So the whole reason this was brought up is last Thursday, a New York couple was posted kissing on a park bench in Central Park there. It went viral on TikTok. The guy filming says, get a room. There's kids around. Like 5 million people have seen this thing. Thousands of people have commented. You know, some people posting about how this was an awesome thing, that their ability to do it. Others shaming them. Their parents flew out. They've been named and doxxed.
6: Oh, man.
8: Angela, we've all whipped out our phones, right? Or thought about it. What do you think about filming strangers in public?
6: I don't think, I think filming may be fine, but posting it is not. And I try to be very mindful of that. And I've gotten actually lost a Facebook friend over it.
8: Really?
6: A friend was on a flight and filmed the person next to him without permission. And it was in a derogatory way.
8: Ooh.
6: Like, and they weren't doing anything. I can't remember what it was, but let's say it might have been snoring or something like that. Mm-hmm. And they posted it on social media. And I'm just like, okay, just because you can doesn't mean you should. Would
9: exactly.
6: you? It's like the golden rule. Do unto others you would have them do unto you. And yeah, I just don't
9: so
6: think.
9: So you were defending the person who was basically ridiculed for whatever it was, and
0: then someone cut you off?
6: Oh, no, no. I'm saying I lost respect for the person
0: who posted
6: that. I let them know, like, why are you showing this? Yeah. Like, this is not, but people do it a lot.
0: Oh, yeah. You never know, even within buildings, within your own workspaces, where there are people who try to document everything, and they will be putting stuff on their camera to reference later or to show other people later. So, and I think it's gross. Just because you can doesn't mean you should. Mm-hmm. And I think it is a very rare video, unless it is something just putting something in a positive light, that I am sharing with the intent of shaming somebody.
6: Yes. And I'm even mindful of if I'm taking, let's say, a big picture of an event, of who is in the frame and whether you can see their faces. Oh, yeah, I'm mindful. And then if I take a picture with a group of girlfriends, I will ask before I post, because they may not have taken that picture for the purposes of social media.
0: Mm-hmm.
6: Is that too?
8: Angela. I mean, this is engaging content, right? If you see somebody doing something ridiculous or embarrassing or, let's say, borderline abusive or, let's say, you know, trampling a public space in a way that somebody should not be doing, sometimes this can be a good, like, enforcement vehicle, right? Hey, if I film you, and your dog's taking a crap and you don't pick it up every single day, and I put you on blast on social media, and all of a sudden you get doxxed, and, you know, people have all these vile opinions of you. Well, aren't you just kind of getting what comes to you? Because,
6: life
8: normally doesn't come around and kick you when sometimes it should. And this is a way where sometimes people get their just comeuppance. I'm doing my best, by the way.
0: He is. He's trying to provoke. But
6: he's right almost now, convincing me, because I hate it when people don't pick up their dog's poop.
0: but do you want them to be doxxed over it?
6: I don't want them to be doxxed.
8: Well, we don't assume that someone, like, our video is the one that's going to go viral, right?
0: But there are some people who are taking those videos with the very intention of...
8: Well, getting as much engagement.
0: Gosh,
8: I didn't think it would go this far.
0: Making it that viral one, yeah. I don't know. I mean, for me... I do, and I am someone who does live a lot on social media. I mean, not always by choice, because we have to do it through our job. Mm-hmm. But I'll take pictures. I'll take family pictures. Sometimes my sons just get kind of like, okay, we don't need to document everything. And so I've been better about that. But I'm always going to ask, like, are you okay if I post this? Mm-hmm. I'm also not going to be the person who posts something knowing someone looks awful. Or only looking for the pictures that I look good in.
6: Yeah.
0: Right?
6: I try to be mindful of that too.
8: What do you mean?
6: Just look for the pictures where someone else, you catch them with their face disoriented or eyes
0: something,
6: closed.
0: Yeah.
6: But you look good in that photo.
0: Exactly.
8: Yeah. I don't know what you're talking about. Guys don't think about this, I don't think. This is something that happens with mostly women, right?
6: So if three of us are taking a photo, and Ursula's like, oh, I look good in that photo, but she notices that you have your mouth open in a weird way and a crumb on your chin, but she's like, oh, I'm going to keep this photo because I look good. Like,
8: okay, yeah, here's my hot take. Y'all think way too much about this stuff. Because, like, we all are so sensitive about the way that we look on camera, right? And something that looks terrible to me objectively might not look bad to anyone else.
0: Mm.
8: Mm-hmm. No,
6: I always appreciate it when someone makes me look good when they post their thing.
0: I absolutely do. And I'm always appreciative if someone says, hey, are you okay with this shot? Because every once in a while I'll say, can we try another one?
6: Okay, I have another agree to disagree. Do you have a pressing one? Okay, it's your child's 21st birthday.
8: Yes.
6: Do you take them for a drink? Agree. You take them for a drink. Agree to disagree.
0: I did.
6: You did? Okay.
0: We were there on one of them. Yeah, when Steven turned 21, we were there. We went to Joey's.
6: Okay. And you had a drink.
0: And you know what? He doesn't drink alcohol anymore. Mm-hmm. He went through the whole, so he is now abstaining from alcohol.
6: Okay.
8: Jeez. This is, okay. So obviously you're going to know where I'm coming from, because I've been open about alcohol addiction. I think one of the things that made addiction easier for me to fall into was the fact that alcohol was so taboo in my family. Mm-hmm. And so it always needed to be a hidden behavior. Mm-hmm. I think sometimes our stigmatizing for young people of, you know, having a little healthier relationship, like, hey, it's okay for a kid to have a sip at 14, 15, 16 with dinner like they do in Europe. That's a healthier approach than we have, where it's pure abstinence until you're 21 and then we binge drink here.
0: Oh, yeah.
6: Yeah.
8: So I don't have a problem with it. I probably won't do it, but I'll have plenty of conversations with my kid about it and normalize what it is and what's bad about it.
6: I didn't take my kid to, we're not doing the drink thing. And my main reason wasn't being afraid of it, but it was like, why is that the reward? Like, why is that? For me, it was like, why is that the thing with turning 21? You know, why is, I mean, so I kind of just felt like if my only reason is because, like, oh, it's tradition, or, oh, it's, I
0: respect that. Yeah,
6: it's, I don't, like, know if that's the right thing,
0: it's,
6: or also, not.
0: Well, it all depends on who the 21-year-old is.
6: Yeah.
0: You know, one wanted to and the other one didn't.
6: Yep.
0: It's all good.
6: Maybe I'll ask her and see, like, is that something you want to do with me?
0: Yeah.
6: Want to have some rosé together? Yeah. Or?
0: How about a trip to Vegas? Jeez,
8: this is weird, Mom.
6: I just feel like in our culture, sometimes we reward things that are, yeah, just kind of like, oh, everything is a dessert, or everything is, you know, and I
8: the rewards are unhealthy, yes, behaviors. Yeah. Yeah. No, and I totally get that.
0: Mike and Edmund says, my guess is you didn't take Steven for a drink. You took him out for his birthday dinner and there was a drink. This is correct. It wasn't focused on drinking.
8: You didn't do shots?
0: No. You know, I don't even drink. Okay, we've got more of the G and Ursula show coming up. We hear you and our words to live by. Stay with us.

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16: And just like that, we are at the end of the Gia and Ursula Show, Thursday edition. Thank you so much for filling in for Gia today. Angela, you have the honors of starting us out.
17: I don't see the text messages, but I'm going to start with one that I have.
16: Okay.
17: So, let's see. We were talking about addiction. This is Dave and Everett. I was hopelessly lost in addiction to heroin and meth. I lost everything, including a long career at Boeing. I could not stop, didn't want to stop. My family tried everything. It took a prison sentence to change me. 7 to 10 days is not nearly long enough. Very seldom do you ever see people staying clean, even after a 28-day treatment, especially with fentanyl. 30 to 60 days, even 90 is their best chance. And I have them in front of me now.
16: Okay, good. Okay, 206 has a question for you. Angela, what would you ask the mayor if you are in that room with the community members? Emotions are probably running high. I've had a tremendous amount of respect for you since that time that Chef and G asked you to interpret or advise on how to say things in a more professional manner. I feel you're great at pushing but not breaking people when interviewing them in a professional manner.
17: Ooh, I would ask her why. What is the cause and why now? Those are the two. And obviously the conversation would go from there, but it's always trying to listen first.
16: Yes, I think that's great. Okay, we talked about rusting out in your career. Curtis, the ferry captain, says, I started my career with Washington State Ferries in 1976. I was just out of high school. I had the drive to make it all the way to the top, and I'm now in my 51st year. I love my job. How could I not?
17: Aww.
16: Oh my gosh, that's awesome.
17: Yeah, I love that. Robin Puyallup, why should I want to be challenged more if I'm not going to see any compensation for it?
16: Do you want to help Rob?
17: Because you feel better, Rob. You feel good. You feel better. Rob's like, no, I feel better with more compensation.
16: Yeah. Well, it's hard if you're struggling to the point where you only see your job as drudgery that still doesn't pay your bills.
17: Yep.
16: Justin from Australia says, I do my job to pay the bills. I make a comfortable living, which allows me to enjoy nice vacations and own a house. I tried the starving actor thing when I was younger. I'll go back to acting in community theater when I retire.
17: Oh, I'm glad he was able to try it, right? And have some time with acting.
16: Yes.
17: That's cool. Mary in Everett. I'm a retired middle school teacher. Loved my work every day. It was my passion. Before that, worked in insurance and then software development for money. No sparkle for me in doing those jobs.
16: Regarding the Seattle police police chief, whether he's been fired or forced to resign, we still don't know. Ty in Tacoma says, I believe they're focusing on the wrong things here. They're more worried about Sean Barnes being gone than the big picture. I believe the mayor delayed the response on Sunday. And like you guys said, the police were ready to give an update, but she wasn't. That's on her, not him. And now she fired him to take the focus off of her. The whole thing stinks to high heaven.
17: 206, going to a conference is not PTO. How many days of the 47 was PTO?
16: 206 says, so when is Mayor Katie going to make a freaking statement? If she fired Barnes, she needs to let her constituents know they no longer have a chief. That's what we're saying, and we're waiting.
17: Yeah, one other perspective, Justin Ravensdale, Chief Barnes should not have been fired if he had enough leave time. What does his job description actually say about expectations for staying in town? As long as he's accessible by phone, I don't see a problem with him being out of town. That's why you have an assistant chief to step in when needed.
16: And then I did ask for any Seattle police officers, and I did get one who is going to be anonymous. And this person says, terminating him under these circumstances and at this point in time is premature. The public would be better served by the mayor establishing her expectations with the chief and then letting him carry on from there. If he does leave, it's only going to further destabilize our department. It was difficult enough to attract a chief from the national search that came up with him.
17: Well,
16: and I agree with that.
17: And that's from someone on the police force
16: in
17: now.
16: The department right now. Okay, we are
17: Is it time
16: out
17: for
16: of
17: Ursula?
16: Time.
17: Yeah, so it's time for Ursula's words to live by. We loved your Ask Ursula and looking forward to what you have to say today.
16: Well, I will say that on days like today, sometimes it feels like it's hard to have gratitude, but this is about that. Because there are so many things in the world that could be invisible to the material eye. And when you take a moment to stop, to pause, to be present and notice them, that is gratitude.
17: Just noticing what's in front of you.
16: Yeah, and some days are harder than others.
17: Yes, but you know what? Even though today might be difficult for a lot of people, I see you, I see Chef, I see Nick, I see all of you who text in. For better or for worse, we're together, and what a great opportunity and a privilege for me to be here. So,
16: well, and it's a privilege for us to have you here. Thank you, thank you, thank you. Have a great day. Chef, thank you. And Nick.
18: Well, maybe some are feeling rushed out in their own careers, thinking work is getting stale, but have security when near. And if you're in that group that thinks you might need different scenes, I don't think it's ever bad to find the grass that's much more green. For tipping culture in the state when going out, I'm not holding up that motto with a bonus tip in doubt. You'll get the gratuity from me with what you already put on the receipt over there, but I'm not doubling down after that.
16: Love it, Nick.
17: Oh, Nick.
16: And so grateful for you.
18: Yeah.
17: Did you notice how you and him were kind of aligned on the gratitude piece?
16: Yeah.
17: And you didn't even plan it.
16: No. He gets the vibe. Mm. He understands the vibe of the entire show. Jake and Spike are coming up next. They have a lot to talk about as well. I hope you all enjoy your afternoon.
19: Hope you have as much fun as we have. So long, everybody.

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13: ABC News, I'm Wayne Cabot. The Georgia father whose Christmas gift to his son, a rifle, was used by the boy in a school shooting, has been sentenced today by Judge Nicholas Prim.
14: For each of the murders in the second degree, I'm sentencing you to 15 years in confinement concurrent with one another. For each of the involuntary...
13: Colin Gray's son used the rifle to kill 2 students and 2 teachers at Appalachee High School in 2024.
14: But for you failing to get cult help, but for your failure to remove access to the guns, this doesn't happen. September 4th would have been a normal day.
13: The sentence, 15 years. President Trump considering pulling his nomination of Todd Blanche for Attorney General until the Republicans who are blocking him leave office in January. No letup in the U.S.-Iran war. Both sides trading missiles. Jordan intercepting Iranian missiles. Saudis fending off more attacks. Drones hitting shipping off Egypt. Mortgage rates up again, now 6.66%. This is ABC News. Many of us have it in our 401ks and pension funds.
4: Amazon and Apple will give us a snapshot of how things are going when they hold earnings calls after the closing bell. Amazon just became the world's largest company, pushing Walmart off that long-held pedestal. Its cloud services have been in strong demand, and investors expect that to be reflected in higher revenue. As for Apple, outgoing CEO Tim Cook will be holding his last call at the helm of the company, whose stock has risen 26% since the start of the year. Sherry Preston, ABC News.
13: Delta is partnering with DraftKings. But don't call it gambling. Gambling is illegal on planes. Passengers will be able to make picks, and instead of earning cash, they win a Delta gift card. Delta says there's no betting, no buy-in, or miles, or financial risk involved. Connecticut Senator Richard Blumenthal is against the idea. He's written a letter telling them not to do this. He says the partnership will only further fuel what he calls a crisis of problem gambling. Wayne Cabot, ABC News.
15: An uproar from black local leaders over the firing of Police Chief Sean Barnes. 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Linwood to Seattle has improved a half hour, down from 55 minutes just a half hour ago. Still about a 10-minute delay. We're heavy from Northgate Way in the downtown. North 5, you've got scattered backups between Albro Place and the Ship Canal Bridge. 25 minutes to get through all this. Both directions of State Route 99 are all clear through downtown if you want to consider that as an alternate route. South 405 still has off and on slowing, essentially from Canyon Park all the way into Renton. Another backup in South Center, Alderwood to South Center, is an hour, a 20-minute delay here. North 405, you're heavy through the Renton S-curves, and South 5 slows just a bit as you head into downtown Olympia. 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
15: A coalition of black leaders in Seattle met with Mayor Katie Wilson this morning to ask her to reinstate former Chief Sean Barnes. Cairo News Radio's Luke Ducey reports.
16: The 10 members of the coalition of black community organizations, including the NAACP and church and community leaders, met with Katie Wilson. Bishop Reggie Witherspoon with the Mount Calvary Christian Center says she was cordial, but wasn't clear if she actually fired Chief Barnes. I asked what the bishop's impression of Katie Wilson was. He said he'd wait to answer that question until she made a decision. Luke Ducey, Cairo News Radio.
15: And Luke is in studio to join Jake and Spike to elaborate more on this in just a minute. King County's former top cop says Seattle Police Chief Sean Barnes' travel was simply too much. Cairo News Radio's James Lynch with more.
17: King County's former top cop says Seattle Police Chief Sean Barnes' travel was simply too much. Retired King County Sheriff John Urquhart told the G and Ursula show that Barnes spent roughly 47 days out of Seattle in about 6 months, attending conferences and events. Urquhart says big city chiefs are in demand, but the job still comes down to being physically present when crisis is hit.
18: There's lots of training you can go to, and it really takes self-control. You have to say, no, I need to stay here.
17: Urquhart says Seattle deserves an A-list chief, but constant turnover and political clashes make it a tough sell. James Lynch, Cairo News Radio.
15: New details this morning on a deadly crash in Linwood. Washington State Patrol now says a fatal motorcycle collision southbound State Route 99 near Lincoln Way is being investigated as a hit and run. Trooper Kelsey Harding.
19: Unfortunately, the semi-truck did not stay on scene. We have witness reports saying that it was a semi with a blue cab and white trailer.
15: Investigators are working to identify and locate that semi driver involved. The highway was closed for more than 4 hours. And now check on your Cairo News Radio weather. A nice couple days ahead before a slight cool down for the weekend. Sunny in 78 today, sunny in 83 Friday, and then a mix of showers and sun breaks Saturday. A little more sunshine on Sunday with highs in the low 70s all weekend. Mostly sunny in 67 in downtown Seattle. I'm Nate Connors, Cairo News Radio.
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20: Welcome to the show. Happy Thursday to everybody out there. Jake Skorheim sitting alongside Spike O'Neill.
21: Happy Thursday, buddy.
20: Every day our cup runneth over.
21: Yeah.
20: Just when I thought we would have new news stories to shift over and talk about. Katie Wilson goes off and fires Sean.
1: What happened?
20: Or did she fire him?
1: What happened? Got it?
20: Here's it. Okay, we got a lot of stuff to get to. In just a little bit, we're going to talk with the Seattle Police Officers Guild President, Kent Liu. He's going to join us live on the show at 12:30. There's so many things to discuss. It's difficult to figure out where to point. So let's just start right with the big news, which is Katie Wilson maybe fired Sean Barnes. Luke Ducey joins us right now. Luke, welcome to the show.
21: Hey, thanks for having me. So the sources that we have, and these sources are close to this decision enough that it was apparently communicated to them by Barnes himself that he was, in fact, fired.
20: But has this been confirmed by the mayor's office yet?
21: Interesting response, because this morning I went down to City Hall about 8 a.m. and met with a coalition of black organizations and leaders from Seattle who were rallying behind Barnes. They were there to meet with the mayor. She agreed to meet with them, and they wanted to change her mind to reinstate him. The coalition included the NAACP, the Urban League, Community Passageways, several clergy and parent organizations as well. They met for some 40 minutes. They said the meeting was cordial afterwards. I talked with Bishop Reggie Witherspoon with the Mount Calvary Christian Center. And then he said this, that she would not say whether or not she fired Barnes.
20: Wait, what?
21: That's what he said.
20: Why does Barnes think she's fired? Why is there all these coalition people meeting up?
21: Told me they trying to talked make her about the chief being fired. And this is what the mayor said about his firing, according to Bishop Witherspoon.
22: We don't know. She didn't say. So, you know, she certainly didn't let that come out of her mouth. So we don't know.
21: She didn't say. They also, he said, admonished her right off the bat not to let Chief Barnes go, warned him, do not let him go, and to reinstate him if he was fired. When it came to, again, reinstating Barnes, the bishop told me she listened. She didn't really acknowledge their demands, but he told me then
20: okay, I'm sorry.
21: Go ahead.
20: No. Go ahead.
21: Then she said something at the very end of the meeting about reinstatement, et cetera. Something. We don't know because they won't share those details. But whatever she said, the bishop told me they immediately warned her again not to go down that path or whatever path she was going down.
22: She listened well, made some comments at the end, and we admonished her again. And we can only hope that she makes the right decision.
20: All right.
21: It's a showdown.
20: There's a lot of stuff happening
21: in the mayor's office this morning.
20: Here's what I'm wondering. So when I saw this news, this was like, when did you guys see this? When did you see this?
1: First thing in my face when I woke up.
20: First thing in your face.
1: Well, when you wake up, you look at the wife, you think about it, kissing her, teeth brush first. Okay, fine. Grab the phone.
20: Second thing.
1: Grab the phone.
21: Last night.
20: Okay, so you saw.
21: We had suspicions last night because he had canceled a bunch of interviews.
20: That's right.
21: He was at a vigil. He stepped away from it, went and met with the mayor, apparently, and was asked to resign. Apparently, the word
20: is
21: on the street that he said.
20: Resign or get fired.
21: That he said, I'm not doing it, and she fired him.
20: Okay, so there's just so much stuff to break down here. Contractually, if he resigns, he's not going to be entitled to the same money that he's going to be entitled to now as a firing. That's a whole different thing. And if he resigns, I don't know if he has a wrongful termination lawsuit down the road if he resigns from the job. But if you're fired, all of that is teed up and almost a fait accompli. So this is not the end of the road for Sean Barnes, obviously. He's going to have a massive lawsuit against the city because if it's a firing, what is she firing him for specifically? And it doesn't even sound like she knows because she's not really saying that to anybody.
21: Was it the delay in information getting out after Sunday's gang shooting? Was it the delay in that information, or was it that Chief Barnes spends too much time away from Seattle?
20: But this is the problem with that whole thing.
21: Is there something else?
20: There's a Seattle Times piece and some other folks that Barnes' office put out, because that question has been asked, and he even got into a confrontation with that reporter. His office put out basically his itinerary for the last 4 months. He's out of town an exceptional amount of time. 12 of the last 16, basically, weekends, he is in different places. Only 4 of those, according to the story that I saw, are visiting family. The rest are at conferences around the United States. Is that what you guys saw?
1: That's what I saw, too.
20: So, okay, here's my thing, though, about that. Is it more time than you would expect, 12 of 16 weekends to be gone? Yes, that's more than I would expect. Is it as much time with family as we were kind of made to believe or question? Not as much, but he's still not in town, which is a problem. But if he's away in an official capacity, he probably has the mayor's approval to do that. She's his boss. If that has been some sort of a negotiated, you know, like, hey, I'm going to be representing the city in a lot of different conferences
1: right.
20: in my capacity as chief, then I don't know what her grounds for firing him are going to be, other than maybe a testy confrontation with a local reporter, which I don't know if that's going to be fully grounds to fire someone.
1: Well, you can't get the mayor to at least even acknowledge that the chief of police has been fired. Let alone, you can't expect her to say why if she won't say that it's won't verify that he's been fired.
20: Here's a really cynical idea that's popped into my head. Is it possible? I watch a lot of The Office. Do you guys watch The Office?
21: Sure.
20: Michael Scott. He's about as bad a boss as you can find. He means well, but he's just not very good at the job. There's an episode where he wants to send a message to Stanley, and he wants to fire Stanley as a joke so that Stanley will respect him and do what he wants. And he even goes through with it, and he tries to fake fire him. I have a little bit of that audio here. This is ridiculous, but let me play this.
2: What I'm going to do is I'm going to pretend that I'm firing him, and I need you to act like I am firing him. Do you get that? Do you get it? I'm teaching him a lesson. You are fired like a heart attack.
3: You're firing me over three words. Yes. Have you lost your mind? Do you think I'm going to let you do this to me?
2: This was a fake firing. Lesson learned. Good work, everybody. Very nice.
3: So I'm not fired.
20: So here's
2: That's it.
1: I laugh so you don't cry. No, so this is an unbelievable moment in Seattle.
20: Katie Wilson has never led anything. This is her first job, right? We all admit this is like her first real job. Was she even a barista before this? I mean, like, I don't know what she did. She was like, she had some sort of an advocacy group.
1: She was the Community Writers Activity
20: Union. Which she started.
21: Really like a
20: hobby.
21: Yeah, it's really like a lobbyist group.
20: It
21: wasn't a union at all.
20: But she started it.
21: Yeah.
20: Right? Okay.
21: Yeah.
20: Okay. This is her first real job. Everybody struggles in their first real job. I don't know what your guys' first real job was, but I remember in my first real job.
21: Probably washing dishes.
20: Yes. I worked at a, I had many jobs, but one of my first real jobs was I was just a day laborer for a friend of mine's dad who owned a construction company. I did almost every single thing wrong, and I went to the hospital twice, and he ended up saying like, hey, you know what? This is maybe not the career for you. So I had to step away and find other things.
1: Number to call him and thank him, by the way, for turning you toward us?
20: He sent me this in this direction. He goes, you know what? You're really more of a talking guy, not a working guy.
1: Not so much with a hammer and nail gun.
20: The problem was I was 15 at the time, and Katie Wilson is, how old is Katie Wilson? 42, 41, maybe?
1: No, it's 15 in mayor years, so to be fair.
20: Whatever it is, she's learning on the job right now. And one of the things that you got to be really certain about, if you're going to fire the chief of police in a city, you got to really do it if you're doing it. You can't just float the idea to see how it goes. And then this coalition of folks meet up, and I feel like she was maybe testing the waters to see what kind of reaction that she would get.
1: Ooh. Well, you leak that balloon. You don't fire the guy. You don't tell the guy. So you don't pull the guy out of a vigil, a very public event.
20: But she hasn't confirmed that it's a firing yet. Well, we don't really know if it's a firing
1: exactly.
20: yet.
1: Exactly. Well, you know, a couple things.
20: She could walk it back.
21: But we do. Totally. And you wonder, and I've heard this theory being floated around that maybe they were noncommittal in this meeting with this coalition because it gives them the idea that they can walk it back.
20: Yeah.
21: And however, the chief of police, according to these sources with firsthand knowledge, they talked with the guy, say that he's under the impression that he was fired.
20: The whole thing is just a cluster. It's such a cluster.
21: It is. And, you know, we're talking about on the heels of two innocent people who were killed, four people sent to the hospital, including a two-year-old boy. We don't know. And we don't know. Here's the other part of this. We don't know after all of that. And then there's a suspect still on the loose. Maybe
20: still
21: another
20: at large.
21: Gunner. Still at large. We don't know if we even have someone in command of the largest police department
1: in
21: the
1: city. That's where I was hoping to get to.
21: That's scary.
1: You know, if you're as the mayor going to decide that this is a move in the best interest of the city, that this police chief has too many outside interests, responsibilities, commitments, whatever it may be, a passionate temper, maybe a factor here, but you don't do this 4 days after one of the largest mass shootings in Seattle history while there's an open investigation and potentially an active shooter still at large. You don't do it now.
20: Let me ask you guys this question, too. Do you think this firing has anything to do? I think the timing of this is really interesting. To me, it felt like a CYA firing.
21: It's odd.
20: I feel like she fired him, or at least is pretending to fire him, to get the attention off of her response to all the Bye to Seattle stuff, because last night I saw pictures. And I've never seen this before in such a quick fashion, but Governor Bob Ferguson sent a message. You guys have seen this. You've seen these pictures. He sent a screenshot of his cell phone with text messages that he exchanged with Katie Wilson on July 26th, which was the Bite of Seattle shooting.
15: The result of Sunday. A public records request is what I
20: have
15: understand.
20: You ever seen in your entire life, have you ever seen a public records request filled that quickly?
15: No.
20: Never. Which means it had to happen in official capacity, which leads me to believe that he probably was like, hey, reporter, file a public records request. I'll send this over immediately. I don't think it went through like official channels. I think
1: it would have had to have, but...
20: No. I think it very easily he could have said, because you have to have the official request, otherwise it looks like he's working with the press. Mm-hmm. He could say to a reporter, file public records request, and I'll send this over as quick as possible. I have public records requests to WashDOT outstanding right now that are 5 months old that they have not responded to me on because it takes time to compile the paperwork.
1: Yeah.
20: This went out in like 36 hours. That's very quick.
15: The other scary thing that I wanted to inject for you guys, and then I wanted to play you one more soundbite too, but is this, talking about what you're talking about, if people think, and I think a lot of people do, that there are some untruths being told about why that press conference was delayed on Sunday night, and now yes. We're here,
20: yeah.
15: And perhaps just messy, and there's some untruths being told, you know, those are some really scary allegations too, that a mayor... The mayor, new mayor of the city, is not telling the truth to the public.
20: He's not being completely open on what,
15: because it doesn't add up. Nothing adds up.
20: It doesn't add up. And Ferguson is distancing himself from her in a big way by showing those text messages where he said, "I can be there." I'm looking at the text message right now. Katie Wilson texts him at 7:41 p.m. on the night it happened. She says, "We're pulling together a conference call now, and most likely a public conference later tonight." Now this is an hour and 40 minutes after the initial shooting. Ferguson responds pretty quickly and says, "I can be there by 9 p.m. Now, he's in Olympia. That's an hour 5 drive, which means that he's responding almost immediately saying, "I'm in the car. I'm on my way." There's no other text messages exchanged that night. The next time that they see each other, apparently, that's from the next day.
1: That's from the next day. Okay, yeah. That's Ferguson. Okay.
20: Yeah, and he says, "Please call at 10:13 p.m. the next day." So, you know, what's that about also? But anyway, he then arrives.
1: Hold on. If I may.
20: Yesterday, 10:13 p.m.
1: Well, also, it was the 7:41 yesterday, 7:41. And that says yesterday at 10 p.m., Ferguson says, "Please call." The same day.
20: It's not the same day.
1: They both say yesterday.
20: I understand what you're saying. It's in the article, it says the next day he responds at 10:13 p.m.
1: Okay.
20: I'm just going by what the article says.
1: I know how to read a phone. And I'm not saying you're wrong, but it seems to me when there are two listings on a phone text line, say yesterday at 7:40, yesterday at 10 p.m., Ferguson says, "Please call."
20: But what's the point?
1: That he didn't wait another, that she hadn't contacted him three hours after 7:40, and then at 10:13, he says, "Please call," the same night. That's my point here.
20: We're not saying different things. He said he's on his way.
15: I don't know what the pecking order is, but if the governor is telling me, "Please call,"
1: I'm
15: calling.
20: You know? No, I hear you.
1: To Luke's point, though, about untruths, that's a very kind. You're very being very, very respectful.
20: Other people call it lies, but yeah.
1: Well, yeah, so, I probably would at this moment, but... If the issue is that the city wasn't communicating with, we've been saying this over and over and over again. If the sheriff, at least I'm getting closer. If the chief's been terminated, confirm that. Tell us why. Give us cause. If it's because of a failure to communicate with the city, then you tell us, because the police department has said, we've been told to wait.
20: Yeah.
1: The police department representatives have been said, we've been told to wait.
20: The point of this text message here is that he's saying, "I'm on my way," communicating, "Why is the information being withheld? I'm on my way." The governor. Katie Wilson, at some point during all of that, she makes a decision or somebody makes a decision that they're not going to go out to the public with information until everybody is assembled.
15: Well, she's in charge.
20: She's in charge.
15: Buck stops with her.
20: Yes. So I think the firing of Sean Barnes, why would you put this out other than to distance yourself from Katie Wilson and to put the buck on her? That's why Ferguson did this. He doesn't want to catch any of this blame. He's in a precarious enough position in his own politics with all of the income tax stuff. So what he doesn't want to do is he doesn't want to be associated with this delay in information getting out of the public when people are literally hunkering down. So this is kind of throwing her under the bus, in my opinion. So then shortly after this comes out, what happens? She calls Sean Barnes to her office and she says, "You resign or you're fired." At least that's the story that we've been told. She hasn't confirmed it yet. "You resign or you're fired." And now you got the coalition of local black leaders going in saying like, "Hey, you can't fire this guy. Why are you firing him? Please rethink this." And now she's just holed up in her office. Here's my other question. Who's she even talking to right now? Because everybody who used to work for her is gone. Look at this job posting. This is available right now. This is not a joke.
15: Communications
20: director.
15: Yeah, I saw that.
20: You can go and you can check this out. And I have all the qualifications. Number one right here, strategic communications leadership, communication support and training. Here's all the things you need to do. You know what that job pays, by the way? You guys have a guess?
1: No.
20: Take a guess at what that job
21: probably
20: pays.
21: Over 100 grand.
20: Take it, Spike, take a guess. You're going to love this. It's the best. This is crazy.
1: Communications director for the mayor's office
20: for the mayor's office, city of Seattle.
1: It probably pays 2.25.
20: You're very close. Between 1.6 and 2.72. So either one, okay. On the low end is 164.
1: Where do I sign?
20: And on resume? The high end is 272,000. And Sage Wilson, who just had that job, would rather not work than to work in that office because he left for nothing. And Katie Wilson is now sitting there like, I don't know who she's talking to making these decisions. It's clearly not a communications director.
21: I've talked in the last couple of days to two senior communications executives who work for global companies. They don't work for local. They did at one point.
20: Yep.
21: And they've gone on to, they work on global geopolitical legal issues, global scale.
20: Sure.
21: And I asked them to kind of characterize the, you know, the maybe the behind the scenes communications. You know, you can base someone's communications plan and the organization, they don't have a director of communications right now. You can base that on what they say and what they do and their actions. They're using words not like, they're not saying a little hiccup here. They're using words like PR 101. This is like interns are running the show. These are gross errors. This is really, really bad. It sounds like it is a complete mess.
1: And it's not like that means there's not enough cupcakes going to get out of the factory. This is the city of Seattle. This is our public safety.
21: Yeah.
1: You know, this
20: do we not have an active manhunt going on right now?
21: We have CFAIR coming up this weekend.
20: This
21: largest
20: started today.
21: Public safety event in the city.
1: In the calendar. Yeah. Every year, yeah.
20: And you have a mayor who just maybe fired the chief of police, but what's the backup plan? What's she going to do at this point?
21: I don't know. And it all kind of points to, you know, things that you all allude to as well. Bishop Witherspoon, you know, I asked him one final question after the meeting with Katie Wilson. Because we don't really, to your point, you kind of made earlier a little bit, we don't really know Katie Wilson that well. We're still getting to know her. She's been in the job, so, you know, she's still newish. This is her first big, you know, moment.
20: There's a lot about Katie Wilson we don't know.
21: It's her first big crisis communications issue and crisis in general, you know, moment. And I asked him, Bishop, you know, what is your impression after meeting the mayor? What is your impression of Mayor Katie Wilson? And this was his response.
22: I reserve that until the decision is made, to be honest with you, because she was very cordial and affable and kind, but I'm not going to respect if she makes that decision. We outlined why she should not make that decision.
1: Cordial, affable, and kind don't mean competent.
20: That's a diplomatic answer.
1: Well, you say she's a man of the cloth.
20: She should think about asking if he can advise her office on how to communicate with the public.
1: Hey, before we move, I know we're running out of time almost, but
20: yeah, and I got to get my question of the day in.
1: With regard to the chief's schedule, which may be a huge factor in the mayor's decision to fire him, if indeed that is the case, you know, trips to professional trips, office related trips around the country to represent black law enforcement is an understandable and I think an acceptable time away from the office.
20: Depends on the amount of time you're gone.
1: It depends on the amount of time, I was going to say, and spending time with your family in Chicago. Right? 4 times in 6 months is not an crazy
20: four
1: amount.
20: 4 months, yeah.
1: 4 months, okay. It's 5 months, whatever.
21: One of those trips, I'm just saying, was a 5-day recruiting trip to the Central Intercollegiate Athletics Association basketball tournament in Baltimore. His alma mater was in the tournament, Elizabeth State University. I'm just saying that was one
20: of
21: the trips.
20: Some of these conference trips that he's on, I don't find acceptable.
1: See, that's a recruiting trip. You're talking about how this department can't staff enough officers. That's not a recruitment trip for a basketball team. It's a recruitment trip
20: the only tournament happening in the world that he can go in? It's got to be the one that his team's playing at? Right?
1: Doesn't look good.
20: That's all we're saying.
1: All I'm saying is this. If it's a matter of time spent away from town, you know, seeing your family's fine. Going on trips for the official capacity office is fine. Combined together, that's too much.
21: 30,000-foot level, it's all messy.
20: It's all messy. Okay, here's a quick question of the day, because we got to go. We got a guest coming up. Was this firing justified? And is she just trying to distract from her incompetence? We're going to get back to that at 1:30. You guys answer those questions today. 888-973-5476. Seattle Police Officers Guild coming on with us live next. Stick around.
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9: Good afternoon. I'm Nate Connors. Hundreds gathered at Seattle Center Wednesday night to honor the victims of Sunday's deadly shooting at the Bight of Seattle. 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
12: These are for a friend that was hurt.
11: Ikaika Corpus says,
12: I was up close and personal to seeing, you know, people going down.
11: Though suffering sleepless nights himself, Corpus gained the courage to come back for the first time since the shooting to offer this small gesture.
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9: If you would like to donate to the victims' families, we've posted their GoFundMe pages on MyNorthwest.com. With another Seattle police chief apparently on the way out, retired King County Sheriff John Urquhart says the city is paying the price for years of churn at the top. He rattled off 8 chiefs since 2009, averaging about 2 years each, and he questioned Mayor Katie Wilson's decision to move on from Chief Barnes.
13: I think she really, really jumped the gun by firing him. Look what's going on in the lobby of City Hall right now. Certainly the African-American community doesn't like that he got axed.
9: We are still awaiting a news conference from the mayor. We will have that for you as soon as it happens. Meanwhile, Barnes tells the Seattle Times he's taking today off. When asked if he is fired, he says that's up to the mayor. 911 calls reveal the chaotic moments following that fiery seaplane crash in San Juan's.
14: Just watched a plane come down from very close to where we were. You're not sure if

0: Anyone is currently in the burning plane?
1: I'm not sure if there's anyone else, but anyone else in that plane is done because it's completely on fire.
2: All 11 people on board did survive, but four went to the hospital with serious injuries. Cairo 7 TV obtained those calls, which also revealed nearby boaters rushing to the scene of that crash near Susha Island last Thursday. The National Transportation Safety Board is investigating what caused that Kenmore airplane to go down. A standoff in Grays Harbor County included a teenager shooting arrows at police. According to the sheriff's office, a father and Emma called 911 about his son yesterday. He said the 13-year-old had an axe and was threatening to grab a gun. When deputies arrived, the boy started firing arrows at them and a police drone. And deputies fired one shot back, but the bullet did not hit the teenager. They finally ended the standoff using less lethal munitions to safely detain the boy. And now a check on Wall Street. Big gains. Dow and S&P 500 and NASDAQ rebounding sharply as chip stocks and Microsoft shares surge. The Dow up 640, S&P 500 up 125, and the NASDAQ up 692. And now your Cairo News Radio traffic brought to you by the News Radio app. In Thurston County, just south of Yelm, we've got a collision that has shut down both directions of State Route 507 near Milepost 25. That's near Mankey Road. No estimation. Well, this will reopen. We're about a half hour or so into this. Here in Seattle, South 5, you're heavy from 130th and Northgate to I-90. Plan on 40 minutes from Linwood. North 5, scattered backups from Albro Place to the Ship Canal Bridge. 25 minutes gets you through this. South 5, you're crowded from South Bellevue into Renton. North 405, still heavy through the Renton S-curves up to the VMAC. And Tacoma to Olympia, 40-minute commute with scattered backups between Lacey and Olympia starting near Cabela's. 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Mostly sunny and 70 right now in downtown Seattle. 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
4: All right, welcome back to the show. We have a guest to get to, which we will in just a second, but I want to clear something up. Spike, I think you were right on this text exchange between Bob Ferguson and Katie Wilson. Bob Ferguson's sent out a screenshot of his phone screen in a text exchange where he says, she texts him at 7:41 p.m. He then responds and says, I can be there by 9 p.m., which is basically him saying, like, I'm going to jump in the car immediately, because obviously if he's in Olympia, it takes about an hour and change to get to Seattle.
5: Correct.
4: He then sends her another text at 10:13 saying, please call. And then she responds shortly thereafter saying, I just tried you. I'm available now. Why was their communication not happening between the two of them in the meantime? I don't know. But it draws into question everything about, you know, this claim that her office is making that we're waiting on dignitaries. It certainly seems like he was trying to make himself available, but not necessarily in person.
5: That was from an SPD spokesperson, officially told media Sunday night, we're waiting for the arrival of dignitaries.
4: The thing is, the whole thing is so confusing, and now Katie Wilson has fired Seattle Police Chief Sean Barnes, or has she? And what does this mean for actual cops? How do they do their jobs when their boss, when that job is, you know, totally a big question mark? We have the president of the Seattle Police Officers Guild, Kent Liu, on with us right now. Kent, welcome to the show.
6: Thanks, Jake. Thanks, Mike.
4: Kent, what are you hearing right now from, you know, folks in your union? What are they thinking right now that's going on?
6: Unfortunately, so I listened to the first half of your show here, and I know about the same, that we are all holding. We're just in a holding pattern. You know, the same thing I heard is that I think Barnes was on the impression that he was fired, but the mayor's office won't confirm it. And here we are. So we really have no idea.
4: What does this do? Like, how are, you know, I mean, there's still obviously the day-to-day operations, you know, cops going out there and doing their jobs. That's not going to stop. They're going to keep doing it. But their leader is now in question. Like, who succeeds him and how quickly? There would be some interim chief, I assume. I mean, would that be Tyrone Davis who would step up in the meantime?
6: Well, that's a good question. You know, Tyrone Davis was the acting chief Sunday night, right? And during that weekend. So he could, I guess, step in, or maybe he still is the acting chief, right? Then you would essentially name an interim, which hasn't been named. I guess this is, you know, this is a complete distraction for what's going on. I think the mayor's office is just, I don't know, it's just amateur hour up there. I don't know how else to say it.
5: I heard somebody describe it as rudderless, which I think is a good description of what we're looking at right now. Acting Chief Davis seems to me, if the reporting is the information we're getting, he's been acting police chief for 11 different weekends so far in the last 5 months, right? Every time the mayor, every time the chief is out of town, you know, is assistant chief, acting chief Davis is in charge, right? That's the case. Today it's reported.
6: I don't know if that's every time, but I mean, he was there at least this weekend.
5: Well, that's a great question. When the chief of police is out of town for official business or family time, someone is put in place. That's part of the agreement that you're gonna have these commitments to the law enforcement community on a national level. They have commitments to family, which everyone can understand. When you're gone so many weekends, there's got to be a system, a pretty, at this point, tried and true system in place for who's running the SPD. I'm trying to get to Jake's point. What happens today? Today it's in the paper that Chief Barnes is saying, look, they said, are you fired? He said, that's up to the mayor. I'm taking a personal day-to-day. My family's flying in town for Seafair. We're going to try some tasty food and watch the Blue Angels. This was from the Izzy fired chief of police, Chief Barnes.
4: This whole thing,
6: This is all on the mayor's office. All of this. Every bit of this is owned by the mayor.
5: Absolutely.
4: She doesn't have a communications director right now. That job was just vacated recently by Sage Wilson. He was the press secretary.
5: Press secretary.
4: The communications director was also, went away.
5: That's gone. And that job listing's pretty attractive salary.
4: Yeah, pretty good.
5: Anybody
4: good
5: thinks at the they job. Can step
6: shows, in and shows you how vital that position is.
4: Yeah.
5: Yes,
4: no,
5: it is.
4: Truly.
5: Yeah.
4: That's my question, too, is like, who's communicating right now with Katie Wilson? Who's helping her make some of these decisions that she's kind of like every decision she makes, it seems to be the wrong one. And she just keeps putting her foot in it. She needs somebody who can help her get on the right path, since it doesn't seem like she's surrounding herself with the right people, or the people who were there are deciding we don't want to be around her. And then they just leave the job. So for the police in town, How hard is it for them to do their jobs now when they, who's their boss right now?
6: I think there's enough hierarchy in the police department that, the departments, the line officers, we're fine, right? We're okay. It certainly sends the wrong message to the city, the people living here, right? Even nationally. I mean, this is a disaster. I think we've run this experiment of an inexperienced mayor, and I think this is what it's getting us. I don't know how else to frame this, but maybe there was some thought that this was going to take the spotlight, getting rid of Sean Barnes was going to give the spotlight off of her. This is only going to destroy her more.
4: Big time. Here's another question for you. There's an active investigation going on right now for another shooter in this weekend's mass gang shooting. Who's directing that now? If Sean Barnes is having to take the day off because maybe he's fired, or maybe he's taking the day off to enjoy Seafair with his family, I guess we'll that's TBD. Does that investigation, is that hindered in any way in the meantime?
6: No. There'd be enough chiefs and captains that would make sure that that's going. And really, that's up to the investigators. So there's still plenty of people in place. That's all still going on, right? Well, so the day-to-day operations are fine. You just kind of have a rudderless ship. It doesn't mean that, the lights aren't on and you're not enjoying the activities, of a ship, right? Like it's just, if that's the analogy you want to use, it's
5: just adrift for a little while.
4: We're just adrift.
6: Yeah, that's it, right?
4: This is a poop cruise.
6: Not that,
4: we're all just hanging out.
6: The day-to-day operations are not being conducted, right? The investigation is still going on. 911 calls are still being answered.
5: You made a great point earlier that there's enough hierarchy in place in this Seattle Police Department organization that the day-to-day safety of the city operations of the department are going to be fine. Your officers, that you're the president of the guild, the men that chose you to represent them, they have support from their command hierarchy and structure. The work that they do to keep the city safe on a daily basis, whether it's street crime, following up on calls, investigating ongoing investigations, those are all in place.
4: But This cannot be good for morale. This can't be. Nobody's feeling very confident right now that this is a good thing.
6: It's beyond today. But I think what they said before, right? It's eight police chiefs since 2009.
4: Yeah.
6: Right. There's just, you know, the police department now is suffering because of the mayor or the situation. You know, we had that tragic incident at the Bight of Seattle, where innocent people lost their lives. Officers performed brilliantly.
4: Yeah, they stepped in, saved the day.
6: All running towards gunfire, right? I mean, they executed that day really well, right? We still have a manhunt going on. We still have active investigations. All of that is still working. It would be nice to have, though, consistent leadership at the top. I was kind of hoping that Sean Bonge was going to stick around for a while. He was honestly good for us, and I think the officers actually liked him.
5: I think you're getting to my next question, Kent, because we're talking to Kent Liu, president of Seattle Police Officers Guild. If the mayor did indeed fire the chief of police in Seattle, the mayor has given no sense of what cause was, whether it was breakdown of communication the night of the gang-related mass shooting at the mm-hmm. center, whether it was time away from the job through previous commitments from the chief. Does he have the force behind? Are they in his corner? You said that they like him. Is that a possible reason that the mayor says it's time to make a change? Did he have the guys?
6: I don't think it came from the rank and file. I think this is all coming from the mayor's office completely. I think they own this 100%. I don't know again what the goal is. Now, according to the city charter, Article 6, I think, talks about the chief of police. So she's got to provide something in writing. And I think that's maybe part of this. Listen, I'm not going to resign. You're going to have to fire me. You're going to have to supply some reason to the city council as to what your reasoning is. I've heard the city council. I don't think that they are happy with this decision and what's going on here. Or maybe they're more unhappy with no decision. But it's a disaster right now.
4: Very, very, very quickly, like 10 seconds. Does the prospect of her naming a successor make you nervous?
6: Possibly. I mean, it really depends. I don't think immediately, right? Because we'll have either probably an interim of somebody that we know.
4: Yeah.
6: I think the more nervous part comes forward, you know, months later, right? When you enact a bigger search,
5: right?
6: And you're going to name that final candidate. That's really where it is. Right now, I think we'll be fine. You just got to let us know is Sean Barnes fired or not?
4: Is he the head or not?
6: Who's running the place?
4: Absolutely.
6: Yeah.
4: All right, Kent Liu, Seattle's Police Officers Guild president. Thanks for coming on. Appreciate it.
6: Thanks, guys.
4: All right, we got a lot more coming up. Stick around. We'll be right back.
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21: Welcome back to the show. If you live in the Seattle area or surrounding areas, you probably have been hearing a familiar booming sound flying through the sky. It's the best time of year. That's Jimothy. Jimothy's flying with the angels. No, he's not. He's still with us.
5: Jimothy's still with us. I think I had a Jimothy encounter yesterday, by the way. It's a different story. I can tell you about it. Let's talk about the Blue Angels. I'm serious. I was in Ballard yesterday evening.
21: You had a Jimothy sighting?
5: I'm pretty sure.
21: Maybe
5: I'm just wishful thinking here. But I'm in Ballard yesterday evening. We have some friends in town with the Golden Gardens later after a dinner. And we're coming back through the Ballard area. There's a guy, I swear, walking a cat on a leash, which is ridiculous. And then a raccoon. I swear to you, I'm not lying. This guy's walking up the sidewalk in West Ballard, close to the water. And then I hear this raccoon, the sound of a raccoon hissing and chittering, mm-hmm. you know, clearly.
21: Yeah.
5: And I look over and maybe it's wishful thinking. Maybe that really wasn't Johnny Depp I saw at the log boom last, what, you know what I'm saying? But I swear.
21: Did you see Johnny Depp?
5: I thought it was at the time.
21: Wow.
5: Much as I thought that was Jimothy. I really do.
21: I bet you it was Jimothy.
5: I really thought that was him.
21: Because he's probably pretty comfortable in front of people now.
5: My first thought was, okay, look, this raccoon's clearly not liking this cat on a leash. It's ridiculous.
21: Yeah.
5: Even raccoons get that.
21: He hates this cat on a leash.
5: Well, this cat, who walks a cat on a leash? But even the raccoons get it.
21: Yeah.
5: But the back was hunched over. And the whole time I'm watching.
21: Could it have been like in an attack mode?
5: That's what my first thought
21: possible?
5: Was. That's what my first thought was. So maybe it wasn't. But because you know how Timothy has the constant hunch, right? Of the shortened spine?
21: Yeah.
5: Yeah.
21: I think you should lean into that it was Jimothy.
5: Yeah. And what did I do? Drove on by.
21: You didn't take a picture?
5: No.
21: Well, how do you even know it exists if you don't have a picture to share it with all your friends?
5: I don't need to verify. I know what I saw.
21: In your heart, you knew.
5: I got my heart. Yeah. And to quote Charlie Harger, and you specifically, let him have a space.
21: That's true.
5: Let's not crowd.
21: Although it sounds like he's kind of...
5: That was a cat on a leash.
21: Infringing on other people's spaces.
5: I swear to
21: you. He's trying to attack a cat.
5: Yeah.
21: Poor Jimothy.
5: I know. And the Blue Angels are in town, too.
21: But the Blue Angels. Let's talk about the Blue Angels for a second.
5: The Blue Angels.
21: He just can't get enough of these Blue Angels. The Blue Angels, I saw them today. I was outside the building for a few minutes, catching a few rays of sunshine before the show started.
5: Charging up your solar batteries.
21: Charging up my batteries.
5: Yeah.
21: And I look up in the sky and... Just now, a jet flies by.
5: How close to the ground, to the deck, as they say in the vernacular?
21: Listen, for me, it's never close enough. I know there's people because of Florida that want to see it further away. I feel like they overcorrected. Yeah, they were way too high for me.
5: Fair.
21: I want to see them close.
5: Fair.
21: I'd like to see the visor of the pilot.
5: Mask, the air mask.
21: Yes, the reflective mask.
5: Yeah.
21: That's what I want to see.
5: Watching those guys fly.
21: It's the best.
5: No feeling on earth.
21: Are you going to try to get down to Sea Fair this year? Are you going to go see him?
5: No. Yeah. I abhor crowds. But I love people. It's weird.
21: Crowds are no fun.
5: No, they're not.
21: I totally agree with you. I hate crowds.
5: I made fun of Sully for recommending that I ride the 2 line across the lake. It's really not a bad idea.
21: This is the best one.
5: It is. It is.
21: What does this make you think of? Instantly, what does it make you think of?
5: Walking down the tarmac, aviator glasses on, helmet in hand, man. Our best of our best.
21: You know what it makes me think of? It makes me think of the start screen on the regular Nintendo Top Gun.
5: Oh, okay.
21: Do you remember that?
5: Do they have license
21: for
5: this?
21: They have this song, only it's like played with like 8-bit music. It's so great. And then your job is like, you got to land an aircraft carrier on it.
5: Great.
21: It's crazy. Anyway,
5: great.
21: These guys are amazing. You can see them this weekend at Sea Fair. God bless those
5: Blue Angels. No Fat Albert?
21: No Fat Albert. He's getting fixed.
5: Over in England getting fixed.
21: Over in England. Yeah.
5: Wow.
21: All right. We got a lot more coming up. Stick around.
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31: ABC News, I'm Wayne Cabot. Yesterday's worst stock sell-off in over a year is a buying opportunity today, with the Dow gaining back more than half of what it lost. Cyber attacks reported at more than 30 water plants across Minnesota this past Sunday and Monday. State and federal authorities are looking into whether Iran could be responsible. The FBI says it's aware of the attacks but did not assign blame. Ukraine says a North Korean missile was used for the first time in Russia's latest strikes. A Georgia father is going to prison for ignoring warning signs before his son shot up Appalachie High School in 2024, killing four people. Judge Nicholas Prim sentencing the father, Colin Gray, to 15 years for the murders.
32: You did not provide a stable household. You did not have things in check with Marcy's issues and what the kids were being exposed to.
31: The son used a rifle that his dad gave him for Christmas to carry out the killings. This is ABC News. The Eagle has landed out of ICU. Alex Stone with the good news on Jackie, the California bald eagle.
33: Jackie is known worldwide. She and her partner Shadow have been the focus of fans watching them lay eggs and raise babies for years, thanks to a nonprofit group that put a webcam near their nest high in a tree in Big Bear, California. Well, Jackie has been sick and in an ICU unit at the Ojai Raptor Center. And now in an update, the center says Jackie has been moved from the ICU to a regular hospital unit. She remains very sick. After she was rescued, she was anemic with inflammation affecting her kidneys. She had a life-saving blood transfusion and has been on oxygen treatment. Alex Stone, ABC News, Los Angeles.
31: Dozens of former students at Michigan's Interlochen Center for the Arts have come forward to allege sexual abuse going back to the 1950s. Among the alleged perpetrators, Jeffrey Epstein, who was a student and later benefactor. Also more than 40 former faculty and staff. I'm Wayne Cabot, ABC News.
0: New information regarding the delayed press conference Sunday night at the Bite. Details coming up. But first, let's check out that traffic. South 5 into Seattle is heavy from Northgate to I-90. We have a new collision now downtown on the collector distributor right at the off-ramp to I-90. It's blocking that left lane. Linwood to Seattle, though, down to a half hour. North 5, scattered backups between the Michigan Curve and Ship Canal Bridge. 25 minutes to get through all this. South 405, you're crowded from South Bellevue into Renton. Very typical for this time of day. North 405, though, unusually heavy from South Center through the Renton S-curves. Tacoma to Olympia has gone up to a 50-minute commute. So now South 5, you're jamming up at State Route 16 down past the mall. And then scattered backups between Lacey and Olympia starting near Cabela's. And in Thurston County, just south of Yelm, our collision was just cleared on State Route 507, milepost 24. All lanes are back open. This report brought to you by Cairo News Radio.
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0: Good afternoon. I'm Nate Connors. Text messages obtained by the Center Square show Seattle Mayor Katie Wilson told Governor Ferguson a press conference was likely the night of the Bite of Seattle shooting, but never confirmed it. Governor Ferguson's office tells the Center Square he had no role in delaying public communication after the Bite of Seattle shooting. Ferguson's communications director says discussions about an event with elected officials were separate from SPD's public safety updates. The Center Square's TJ Martinell tells Seattle's Morning News.
8: I think what we're witnessing is people in leadership fighting over who's going to take the blame for the delayed conference. I think the thing that I feel like is not being emphasized enough in a lot of comments that I've gotten is that Katie Wilson said likely a public conference later tonight, which meant there might have been no public conference. And my question is, does that mean there would have been no police briefing? Like, the public would have had no idea what had happened and gotten no update until potentially the next day.
0: The public briefing did not start until nearly 5 hours after the shooting. A major development in a Pierce County homicide investigation. The Pierce County Sheriff's Office says 21-year-old Brandon Torres Mesa has been arrested in Mexico in connection with a fatal shooting of 17-year-old Braylon Diaz in Parkland back in May. Detectives worked with the FBI South Sound Task Force, and Mexican authorities to track down Torres Mesa. He has been returned to the United States and expected to be extradited to Washington to face charges. Well, if you can't wait for a Seafair weekend, you can get a sneak peek today. Angels are set for a couple practice runs over Lake Washington. In fact, the first one just wrapped up. The next one's scheduled at 3:30 this afternoon. Melissa Burns, an aerobatic pilot and 22-year air show veteran, got a ride-along with the Blues yesterday. She hopes when young people hear about her experience, it will inspire them to go into aviation.
9: And as a woman in aviation, my grandmother was a pilot. My grandfather was an Air Force test pilot. So they really, truly inspired me to get involved in aviation and air shows.
0: The official Boeing Seafair Air Show kicks off tomorrow at Genesee Park with the Blue Angels headlining each afternoon through Sunday, joined by an F-35B Lightning demo, a Coast Guard team, and an Army Apache crew. 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Mostly sunny and 78 this afternoon, 83 in sunshine tomorrow. Then a cool down through the weekend. Partly sunny conditions and a few showers in our Saturday forecast. Highs will only reach the low 70s. Mostly sunny and 70 right now in downtown Seattle. I'm Nate Connors, Cairo News Radio.
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12: Welcome back to the show. 1 hour down, 2 hours to go. Lots of stuff to get to. This is the 1 o'clock rundown. Top stories coast to coast. And one of the biggest stories nationally, we're just going to jump right into this here. One of the biggest stories nationally is actually very close to home. In fact, Seattle's got a couple of stories. We actually neglected to put one of the stories on that we could have discussed in the 1 o'clock rundown, which is on every major news website out there. Because we're kind of covering it for a big chunk of the show today, which is Katie Wilson's alleged firing at this point of Sean Barnes. We're still not sure if he has been fired or if he is just being
10: considered to be fired.
13: Right.
10: He doesn't even seem to know. And so, but word went out last night that she gave him an ultimatum. You resign or you're fired. He decided not to resign. Then we got word that he was fired. But then today, she's meeting with local leaders in the black community who are saying, like, Katie Wilson, please rethink this. And they apparently had a very good meeting with her.
13: Cordial, respectful, polite.
10: And now they're waiting to see what she decides to do. Sean Barnes, in the meantime, says that he's taking the day off and he's going to go check Seafair out with his family who's visiting in town because they don't live here. The whole story is kind of crazy. But that didn't make it into the 1 o'clock rundown because
13: we're covering it every other minute of the last. Oh, it's been all week long.
10: Here's one of the number one stories, though, in the country. If you go to any major news website, the Seattle Storm controversy with those two young fans that got cursed out by one of the team's owners.
13: Co-owner Celeste Keaton.
10: Yeah. And what's the update from the WNBA? What have they done now to
13: heels of this story, which was Tuesday night's game at the Climate Pledge Arena.
10: The Indiana Fever.
13: Indiana Fever. And Sophie Cunningham, one of the most visible players in the WNBA, alongside, of course, Caitlin Clark. So it is the most attended game of the year. Now, Sophie Cunningham, about a week earlier, had said on a podcast that she was against transgender athletes in sports, in women's sports.
10: Playing against biological women.
13: Yeah. And she's we spoke this a little bit yesterday.
10: Yeah.
13: She has, since this incident, said, look, I'm all for trans men, trans women, biological girls, biological boys. Oops, there's a place for everybody in this world and respect for everybody in this world. So Sophie Cunningham makes this comment in a podcast. There was a rally. I don't want to call it a protest. It was a rally outside of Climate Pledge Arena on Tuesday night with support for girls in sports.
10: Sophie Cunningham's position.
13: The position in general.
10: Yes.
13: And it was a thank you, Sophie Cunningham, for standing up for girls, was the sign held by two fans courtside at the game on Tuesday night. A co-owner of the Seattle Storm, Celeste Keaton, felt the need to go up and confront these two young fans.
10: Teenage girls, yeah.
13: Teenage girls. There was other people yelling at these girls from inside the crowd by multiple reports.
10: There's video. We got video of it.
13: Someone spat at the girls. Yeah. Someone tried to trip the girls on the way out. But more importantly, the co-owner of the Storm said some vulgarities to these kids.
10: Who absolutely should know better. She's an adult.
13: Even kids should know better. I mean, especially in
10: 100%.
13: If you're a co-owner of a sports team in what we all consider to be one of the most inclusive communities in all of Seattle, if not all of pro sport, is the WNBA. They take great pride in pride. They make numerous efforts to make that known to the community and be inclusive. And we talked about this yesterday, and we're in complete agreement that there's no place for treating anybody. I don't care if it's 16-year-old kids or adults. With a sign that says, thank you, Sophie, for standing up for girls, there's no place for giving these folks the business, almost bordering to the point of assault. You trip somebody, you spit on somebody.
10: I mean,
13: there's a lot of vulgarities, a lot of shouting, finger pointing, blah, blah, blah, blah, blah.
10: These girls, there's no way that when these girls went in holding these signs saying, you know, thank you, Sophie, for supporting girls, there's no way that they thought, we're going to be spat upon, we're going to be the target of all of these nasty accusations. Somebody's going to try to, I mean, isn't tripping, is it that, and spitting, that would be an assault, I'm not mistaken.
13: It is assault. When you then go take it further to physical injury or physical altercations, that's when assault and battery comes into play.
10: Yeah, listen to this guy. We actually have audio here. Here's a guy who's yelling at these two teen girls. I don't know how old this guy is. He's got a hipster mustache. I'm assuming he's somewhere under 35. But he's yelling at these girls, take the trash out, take the trash out. Again, these are like teenage girls. He's old enough to know better. This is so embarrassing. Yeah.
13: Well, the team issued an apology yesterday. So we are aware one of our co-owners made comments to two fans in attendance at last night's game. We apologize that this happened. Everyone who attends a Storm game deserves to feel welcome. We remain committed to create an inclusive environment where every fan is treated with respect. Of course they do. The minority owner, the co-owner, has been Sentenced to?
10: Suspended.
13: Suspended. And the punishment is you can't attend the next five home games.
10: Yeah.
13: And I don't mean to be glib, but a team at 6-24, I think missing the next five home games ain't that big of a punishment, but that's just me. I do want to say, though.
10: She did this on purpose. You know, so she
13: how can I not have to see this 6-24 team?
10: How do I get out of this?
13: Brandy Cruz brought this to everybody's attention yesterday. It was the first reporting on this.
10: Mm-hmm.
13: And it was I got this from Brandy's direct quote in her social media threads, you know, that these girls, someone made a snide comment about what it cost to sit courtside at a Storm game, just kind of making a joke about how the team has not attended, you know.
10: I made that joke.
13: Well, somebody in the thread had made this joke. Yeah. What does it cost? $50 for two courtside
10: seats? I think I said it was $100. I don't know what it costs.
13: Brandy said that there was tickets were $1,600.
10: Okay.
13: And that a wealthy donor had donated these tickets to these girls. What's wrong with that? Well, here's my thought on that. I'd be remiss if I didn't at least acknowledge that this was an event that no one wanted them to get spat at or tripped or harassed or assaulted, basically, mm-hmm. or insulted by a co-owner. But when you're taking two teenage girls and putting them in inflammatory shirts, and I'm not saying that I don't, you know, their point of view is their point of view, and I respect that everybody has it.
10: What's it? Okay.
13: They knew what they were doing, sending two teenage girls with a sign to sit courtside.
10: No,
13: yes,
10: I disagree with you.
13: And I'm not saying they expected them to get assaulted or screamed at or cursed at or spat upon.
10: The problem is
13: they wanted the story of two girls standing up for biological girls and biological girl sports.
10: I will grant you this. Obviously, somebody gifted them these seats because somebody wanted the visuals of somebody on the side of the court
13: mm-hmm.
10: wearing the XXXY shirts,
13: yeah.
10: holding the sign saying, thank you, Sophie Cunningham, for standing up for girls,
13: yeah.
10: which is what their sign said.
13: Yeah.
10: There's nothing controversial about that. Unless you're assuming that the people in the audience cannot handle an opposing point of view, in which case they're going to do nasty things, which is what happened.
13: Well, I think somebody who got those girls the tickets and
10: sent them into what they thought was a lion's den, assuming they'd be spit on and attacked?
13: I think they sent them to an environment where they couldn't count on people doing the right thing.
10: But I thought it was the most inclusive place in the world.
13: I'm with you.
10: So why would that be the case?
13: Not justifying that it was, but I guarantee you whoever got those girls those tickets knew that something may happen.
10: Let me ask you this question.
13: We didn't send two grown men in there to hold this sign wear these T-shirts.
10: No, because the grown men are not the ones playing on the team.
13: Well,
10: it's the young girls who are saying...
13: They didn't send two adult women in there to hold this sign.
10: Because it's the young girls who are affected by this. That's the whole point of the campaign.
13: That's right. I'm just saying. I'm with you. And I'm just putting out there that it's not out of the realm of possibility that then there'd be some overreaction from a fan base that prides himself on being inclusive but couldn't when the moment of truth came. That's what I'm saying.
10: I don't think... Whoever gave them these tickets thought, I'm going to send them in to be attacked. I think they probably thought this is going to be a great photo op. Maybe the folks surrounding them will give them like a side eye, to spit on them and try to trip them and all these horrible things.
13: Do you think they're, I think the people who bought them the tickets and sent them in there, I don't want to say they're glad these girls were assaulted. Or I'm not saying that, but they love this side of the story coming out, that this crowd, this inclusive community is not inclusive to opposing point of views. They love that.
10: I don't understand why you're calling them inclusive when they spat on them.
13: I was being a little bit facetious.
10: Oh, okay.
13: That this community of everyone has a safe place, as the Storm says in their apology, a place where all points of view can be respected. I think the folks that bought the tickets for those girls and put them courtside with a sign had in the back of mind, you know what, might be a rough night, and that wouldn't be bad for our cause.
10: Let me ask you this question. Do you think the WNBA sidles up to political slogans?
13: Sure.
10: They get involved in this kind of thing?
13: Absolutely.
10: Okay.
13: Sure.
10: So then if somebody comes in with a political slogan you don't like, if you have made yourself the league of political slogans, then you cannot... Just because you don't like their opinion. This is America.
13: I got you, brother. And we're in wholehearted agreement on that.
10: Did you see who they were sitting next to?
13: So inappropriate.
10: Did you see who they were sitting next to?
13: Yeah.
10: Did you see the sign that that person was holding?
13: Yeah.
10: What is that?
13: No place for hate.
10: No hate in Washington State.
13: No hate in Washington State. Yeah.
10: Okay.
13: Upon. Yeah.
10: Who bought that seat?
13: No, I get it.
10: This is... Did that person get attacked?
13: No, and I'm not... No, you're missing my point. I apologize for my clarity.
10: What I think your point is you're saying that the person who sent them in there... Mm-hmm. did so nefariously, hoping that something would happen so that they would make news. And I don't think that's the case. I think they sent them in there knowing that, hey, you know what? We're going to represent for Sophie Cunningham.
13: And if you think them sitting in there and oblivious to the idea that something may go sideways, I think you're being naive. There was distinctly the possibility that people could overreact. And
10: the reason I think it's national news today is because everybody's surprised by how horribly the crowd reacted.
13: Agreed. Yeah.
10: Horribly.
13: I'm with you, bud.
10: Literally, the owner of the team is suspended because she went and cursed out at these young girls who were saying, thank you, Sophie. They put their signs away crying. This is such an ugly look.
13: I'm not advocating for the way those girls were treated. I'm not standing with the people who treated those girls that
10: shouldn't
13: way.
10: Shouldn't you be able to walk? No, I know you're not. But shouldn't you be able to walk in, even if you have a political slogan that you don't maybe agree with, shouldn't you be able to sit in a stadium?
13: Yeah.
10: A public space?
13: Of course you should. Yeah. And the storm agrees with both of us.
10: Oh, my gosh. What a crazy story that is. Just crazy. All right. Should we move on to something else?
13: Sure, let's do it. All right. Let's turn our attention away from Seattle.
10: Let's turn our attention.
13: Let's focus our eye outward.
10: Somewhere else.
13: Yes.
10: China threatens retaliation against the United States humanoid robot ban. Says it severely damages relations. All right. U.S. Federal Communications Commission is saying that they have cybersecurity concerns with China's AI humanoid robots and maybe doesn't want to let those come into America in such a free-flowing, easy way.
13: Right.
10: That seems to make sense to me.
13: The nation with a reputation of cybercrime.
10: And China responds.
13: And pirating technology. Yeah.
10: China responds and says this severely damages China-U.S. economic and trade stability. Here's the thing. I've seen a lot of sci-fi movies. Humanoid robots with AI intelligence, not a huge fan. Humanoid robots with AI intelligence from China, even less.
13: Yeah. So the maid could become a soldier with a flick of one button in China. And you're mad at us for that. We don't want to let these in without some kind of security assurances, protocols, safety switch, a kill switch.
10: This does not seem realistic. The fact that they're so upset by this also leads me to believe
13: Thus protest too much.
10: Exactly.
13: To quote the Bard. Yes. Exactly. What do you think about
10: Are you worried about this?
13: Of course I'm worried about this.
10: Are you happy?
13: I don't trust our AI robots. Let alone their AI robots.
10: Me neither. Here's the other thing. I saw Mark Zuckerberg was like, guys, we don't want to do this. We all want to work together on AI. And I'm just like, I don't like that either.
13: I don't like that. Right. I was going to ask you. See, Zuckerberg said, we can't be so bad, so mean to Chinese AI models. Not just even robotics.
10: Yeah.
13: Chinese AI platforms.
10: Be nice to their Chinese AI models.
13: Because it pays you. You be nice to them.
10: I was going
13: to
10: say, he's got a large business interest in
13: right?
10: China. I think, how many billions of his users are out of China? I think he has a vested interest in keeping those relationships good. But we don't make money on it, so we don't need to keep those relationships as tight as he seems to. I have no problem with them, being a little cautious on AI human. I think all humanoid robots. Do you remember that video that came out a while ago? It was like a company, like a Dutch company, and there was like a really bland looking robot that would do chores around your house.
13: Yeah.
10: And they were like, this is a major breakthrough. And you can do all these boring tasks that take up so much of your time that suck. And you can go and have this robot do the dishes for you, fold your laundry,
13: sweep your floors, pick up your dog mess.
10: Everyone's like, this is amazing. How are you doing this? He goes, well, one small little thing. Like, yes, it looks like a robot. In reality, it's actually being operated by people out of the Philippines.
13: Making 30 cents a day.
10: They're making 30 cents a day, looking through the eyes. But we promise they're not going to walk around your house at night and watch you while you're sleeping. All of these things creep me out.
13: They should.
10: And maybe there'll be some day when it's like if you've seen iRobot, you've seen iRobot with Will Smith.
13: You bet. Yeah.
10: It's like that's ingrained in my brain. I can't get rid of that.
13: And these things are, that was what, almost 20 years?
10: That's 20 years ago.
13: Yeah. Right. Exactly. That's a covered wagon of IA robots.
10: Now we got
13: fighter jets
10: sweet
13: of IA robots.
10: Old world.
13: Right, exactly. That one could sweep your floors and do your dishes. This one's taking your bank account and downloading files to their own government.
10: The first rule of robots, do not harm humans. The second rule, do not harm humans. All right, should we get to this third story here? We got to cover three.
13: Yeah, we do. Yeah, we should. We should get to this one. This one shouldn't be really news to anybody, but it's a lead story on major websites.
10: This is a big story. CNN had a poll. And they said that in the midterms coming up, we're less than 100 days from the midterms.
13: Yeah, I think it's 97, 96 days now.
10: Democrats lead by 8 points, which is every midterm, it's generally shifts the other way.
13: Always. Yeah, there's always a historical swing to the other party in midterms.
10: But in general, the poll basically says everybody's sick of everybody in Congress. That's, and they just want to get rid of everybody.
13: That's the news. Because of the,
10: which is not
13: the opposing
10: realistic
13: party,
10: and you can't do that.
13: Right. The opposing party could take control of the House, maybe the Senate. It all depends on how the map falls out into this particular cycle. But the fact that every one of you, regardless of your party affiliation, sucks. we want you gone.
10: There's a lot of people in this poll that basically just says, you know what? We're just sick of everybody. The biggest issue, what do you think the biggest, it's always the same thing, but what do you think the biggest issue is for voters in this midterm? I know what it is for me.
13: Sure.
10: But what is it for you?
13: Cost of living, economy.
10: It's cost of living.
13: It's got to be affordability.
10: Keep it simple, stupid.
13: Yeah.
10: That's what they always say. It's money.
13: The kitchen table issues. Do we care about national security? Of course we do. Do we care about jobs? Of course we do. You know, do we care about Iran getting a nuclear weapon? Of course we do.
10: Yeah.
13: But if you can't pay rent, if your health costs have gone through the roof, if your prescriptions are more expensive, your food is up 13% this year.
10: We got an increase in the
13: prices. Don't even start with how that affects everybody's job every day.
10: Mortgage rates went up.
13: Yep, highest mortgage rates.
10: I think they went up.
13: The rates went up because the prime rate stayed flat.
10: Okay.
13: There wasn't a drop that was hoped for.
10: People just want to be able to afford things. They just want to be able to afford things and live their life and buy gas and just
13: focus on those easy things. That's a fair ask of your government.
10: The question is, who can deliver that? Who can deliver the more affordable thing?
13: And that's why the party in charge always takes a hit in the midterms.
10: Yeah.
13: Because no one can ever live up to their campaign promises. You know, you campaign in platitudes, you govern in prose. Is that how it all plays out? There's a practicality of what you can and can't do with a government, and you can't meet the promises made on the campaign trail. Everyone suffers from that reality check.
10: Just
13: come the midterms,
10: cheaper.
13: Yeah,
10: everything.
13: Step in for the working man.
10: Crazy expensive these days. All right, we got the question today, and we come back. Just reframe
13: it, Kipsy. Once again,
10: a quick reframe.
13: Yeah.
10: If you guys missed this earlier, Katie Wilson. Maybe, possibly, secretly fired Chief Sean Barnes. We don't know, and he doesn't know. Does she know? But the word we got late last night was that he had been fired.
13: Which he confirmed to numerous sources.
10: But she's not confirming now.
13: His officers down the line, a chain of command,
10: were told.
13: Confirmed it to numerous other sources.
10: Yeah. So the question to you is, for the question of the day, was this firing justified? Or was this just a way for Katie Wilson to distract from her poor performance? We got a lot of questions on that. We got a lot of answers from you guys, too, on the Muckleshoot Casino Resort text line. 888-973-5476. We're going to dig into that next. We got some audio. Stick around. We're going to be right back.

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2: All right, I'm talking with Phil Mitchell, who is a new buddy, and he's also an advertiser on the show. 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
6: Good afternoon, I'm Aaron Granillo. Seattle City Council President just spoke to the media moments ago, confirming now the mayor asked Police Chief Sean Barnes to resign. Joy Hollingsworth calls that a reckless decision.
7: I think this point in time, this is not the appropriate call that we need to be doing as a city, and it's not sending the proper messages to residents.
6: Hollingsworth also says she believes Barnes is still acting police chief, though sources tell Cairo News Radio the mayor fired him. Meantime, Barnes tells the Seattle Times he has the day off, while the president of the police union says the rank and file are still in the dark. Kent Liu tells Cairo News Radio's Jake and Spike.
8: I think Barnes was under the impression he was fired, but the mayor's office won't confirm it. And here we are. So we really have no idea.
6: He says this is all a distraction from the tragedy of Sunday's gang-related shooting at the Bight of Seattle. Liu says officers are still hard at work on that investigation, still looking for that third suspect. To the closing bell report now with big gains on Wall Street. The Dow up 614, S&P gained 121, the tech-heavy NASDAQ up 680 points. And Amazon numbers just coming out, a strong second quarter, sales up 20% from a year ago to more than $200 billion. Amazon Web Services leading the way there. Revenue climbed 37%. That is its fastest growth in more than 4 years, fueled by demand for AI and cloud computing. U.S. economy slowed in the second quarter, growing at a sluggish 1.5% annual rates. That is down from 2.1% in the first quarter. Economists point to fallout from the Iran conflict. ABC's Sherry Preston says it's had a big impact on energy prices.
9: A new estimate from Moody's Analytics shows a typical American household has spent an extra $672 in gas, diesel, home heating, and jet fuel expenses since the start of the Iran war.
6: Latest numbers from the Fed's preferred gauge on inflation, the personal consumption expenditure, shows a 3.7% jump in prices year over year. Takes us to 132. Now we have Nate Connors at the real-time traffic desk.
10: Thank you, Aaron. Let's get you into Seattle from the north end. South 5, crowd from Northgate to I-90, Linwood to Seattle is going to take you a half hour. We cleared our earlier crash, South 5, on the collector distributor near the I-90 off-ramp, and now I'm hearing of a new stall just as you hop on the collector distributor, blocking your left lane. North 5, scattered backups between the Michigan Curve and Ship Canal Bridge, 25 minutes to get through this. South 405, you're crowded from South Bellevue into Renton. Bellevue to Renton right now, just over 20 minutes. Eastbound on the West Seattle Bridge, you're going to jam up at Highway 99. North 405, bumper to bumper through those Renton S-curves, and Tacoma to Olympia hovering at 50 minutes. South 5 has kind of cleared up through South Tacoma, but we're still dealing with scattered backups between Lacey and Olympia starting near Cabela's. Cairo News Radio, real-time traffic. I'm Nate Connors.
6: Thank you, Nate. Now to your forecast. We're seeing sunshine this afternoon, a nice day today, and again for tomorrow with highs each day in the upper 70s. Could see some low 80s for Friday. And right now, 70.

0: 32 degrees in downtown Seattle. 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
2: All right, welcome back to the show. Tell you what, this Chief Sean Barnes getting fired or not fired, and Katie Wilson, and whether or not she fired him or didn't fire him, or just asked him to take the day off and go visit Seafair and have a hot dog. I have no idea what's going on. The whole thing is crazy. Now you have the Seattle City Council, who just had a meeting. You heard about it. Aaron talked about it in the top of the hour, bottom of the hour news break there. Seattle City Council saying, we don't think that he's fired. He's still acting chief. This was Council President Joy Hollingsworth. We're going to get to the question of the day in just a second, by the way. But Joy Hollingsworth confirms Chief Barnes is currently still police chief. She might want to tell Mayor Katie Wilson, but this is what Hollingsworth had to say.
3: So I know that there's a lot of mixed communication. I have not been given official word that he is not our police chief anymore. I know that he has been asked to resign, but he is still our police chief.
2: She says that he was asked to resign, but only resign.
4: Where are we if we're somewhere between, like, he was asked to resign, yeah, but he hasn't yet resigned?
3: Yeah.
4: How do you know that, I guess?
3: Yeah, I was informed by the police chief that he was asked to resign. Okay. And I know from the mayor directly, he was asked to resign.
2: Okay, so here's the thing. We have heard from other people that there was also calls made from him to people down the line saying that he had been fired, right?
5: That's what I've heard. And numerous sources inside that department have told various media outlets, not just us, that the chief of police in Seattle called his subordinates to say, I've been fired.
2: What is going on?
5: Can we do
2: on?
5: A little role play, you and I?
2: Yeah, heck yeah.
5: Okay, okay.
2: Like a sexy?
5: Yeah, you and I.
2: No. Okay.
5: Put my shirt back on. Put your chief hat on for me.
2: Okay.
5: Okay, and I'm going to put my mayor's... what do you call it? A handkerchief? A babushka? What do you call those things?
2: She wears pantsuits. Your mayor's pantsuit.
5: I'm going to put my pantsuit on and say, we're going to play a rope again. Okay, Chief Barnes, resign or you're fired.
2: Excuse me?
5: Resign or you're fired.
2: Only one of those two options.
5: That's the choices. Chief Barnes, resign or you're fired.
2: Well, I'm not going to resign.
5: Well, you're fired. And see. That's what happened. I mean, I'm just speculating because we have the
2: lawsuit
5: luxury.
2: Incoming.
5: We have the luxury of, you know, giving our opinions and speculating on the news of the day.
2: Yep.
5: The chief of police doesn't go forth and say, hey, I've been fired. If the mayor,
2: been told to resign. Yeah, right,
5: exactly. He said, I'm not resigning. And she, well, I think the words, well, then you're fired.
2: Joy Hollingsworth said, this is pretty reckless. And I think we would all agree with that.
3: I didn't call her reckless. This action is reckless. I've seen the mayor deliver on
2: I got to pause it there. Joy Hollingsworth, come on.
5: That's an educated, smart political thing to say. This act was reckless. Are you saying the mayor's reckless? No, this act was reckless.
2: That's careful. Okay. Everybody's working so hard not to offend
5: you were punched
2: anyone.
5: In the nose. I'm not saying you
2: it's
5: punched
2: like Katie
5: me
2: Wilson
5: the,
2: saying, yeah. like, I'm endorsing these people. Oh, you're endorsing non-incumbents as a mayor? No, not me as mayor. Me as Katie Wilson, private citizen.
5: Gal about town.
2: This action is reckless. The mayor's reckless? No. I would never say she's reckless. What I will say is this action is reckless, not Katie Wilson. But who did the reckless thing? But wouldn't that then make them reckless? Continue, Mr. Hollingsworth.
3: Some things this year that I support, continue to support, whether it's the late...
2: All right, whatever. Make your point faster. All right.
5: City Council should put their support behind the chief of police in Seattle right now.
2: Who's in charge? That's the question. Well, that's the problem, too. Who's in charge?
5: Well, you pointed out earlier that the people are getting into camps right now. Governor Ferguson clearly dug his way under the fence line and got out of Katie Wilson's camp last night.
2: He said, I'll tell you what I'm going to do. I'm going to be in Olympia. Don't call me.
5: Now she's the one. Please call.
2: Please call. Yeah.
5: I mean, the script. But the city council just clearly took themselves out of the mayor's camp.
2: We have a manhunt actively still happening, and all anyone is talking about is Katie Wilson maybe firing or not firing the police chief, and he's off eating elephant ears or whatever they're eating at the seafair.
5: You have a dog first, then you have the elephant ears. Yeah, you do it.
2: Don't get me wrong.
5: Don't get
2: I love elephant ears.
5: I do, too.
2: They're phenomenal.
5: Yeah.
2: But I would rather he be doing his job as chief of police and catching bad guys.
5: And I'm sure he would, too. Yeah.
2: Well, I don't know about that. Because he's often out of town.
5: Wait, he was out of town last week. This weekend, he's on the seafair.
2: All right, we had a question of the day. We said, is Katie Wilson firing Sean Barnes? Is it justified? Or do you think it's just her trying to save face and distract from her own poor response and try to get the... spotlight off of her. You guys had a lot of responses to this. Go for it, Spike.
5: Mike in Puyallup says, does anyone recall the debate last year between Bruce Harrell and Katie Wilson regarding how to respond in an emergency? Right. Didn't she stammer a bit and then offer that she would call people?
2: You are totally...
5: I'll call people, she
2: right.
5: said.
2: Do you remember that?
5: Yes.
2: That was a really... Oh, my gosh. I'm going to try to find this here. You keep talking. I'm going to try to find it.
5: You know, what would you do in a crisis? How do you respond to an emergency? I'd call people. Which is, okay, I get the wisdom of, I'm going to go to experts in their field, experts of departments in this city put in place to handle emergency situations. I'm going to call, I'm going to gather my troops, yep. my team. I'm going to call people.
2: I don't have it. Shoot, I remember that specifically.
5: Yeah.
2: I remember that specifically. She was going to go down the tree and call people.
5: You got to call somebody.
2: All right, this is 360 says, I'm sure Katie Wilson is a nice person, but she has zero experience or know-how to run a city the size of Seattle. Those who voted her in are now getting what they deserve. Complete chaos. Very good, 360.
5: Oh, 253, thank you. 253 says, send Spike in as a secret agent to go work for Katie Wilson. Who doesn't like a good conversation with this guy?
2: Tell you what, there's That's a job sweet. Opening. There's a good
5: yeah,
2: job
5: I
2: opening.
5: Yeah, I saw the
2: $272,000 a year to be her director of communications.
5: I could fly to Chicago every other weekend with that kind of money.
2: That is pretty good money. You could. All right, we got the cut of her in the debate. Let's hear this.
6: Listen, Ms. Wilson, let's say an earthquake strikes the region. You're the new mayor. What three specific steps would you take upon feeling the shaking, the first shaking?
7: That's a great question. I'd probably make some phone calls.
2: Thank you very much for that, by the way.
5: I'd insult our largest employer. I'd fire the chief of police. Sorry.
2: I'd make sure
5: I don't mean to pile on, but this is it's a circus. It is a circus.
2: It's clear she doesn't. So how did she get elected?
5: Change. People love change. We talked last break about how the incumbents in Congress are doomed, whether they're doing a good job or a bad job.
2: It doesn't matter
5: whether
2: cater to there's always a
5: pox on both your houses. I called it last November. I said, well, I'm living in knee-jerk flats because we can't give a mayor.
2: You
5: may have had problems with Harrell. You know, that's fine, but we felt like we were headed in the right direction.
2: Yeah, but well, certainly more than now. Fernando in Seattle says, this firing of Chief Barnes was not justified, even though the station was in a frenzy for his head. Whoever is advising Katie is not doing her any favors and now has made her look even more incompetent with this firing. Fernando, I think you've zeroed in on the problem, which is I don't think she has any advisors right now. That would be my guess. I really feel like she's just kind of running around just doing what she wants in the moment, and then she has to back it up, you know, like she had an overreaction, made a big mistake.
8: That was an overreaction.
2: Remember that from the office? Almost,
5: yes, absolutely.
2: Fun. Go ahead.
5: Doug and Mount Vernon, I want to address something else from Fernando's statement, too, that this station was in a frenzy for Chief Barnes's head. I'll take issue with that, and I'll tell you why. Doug and Mount Vernon says, this show, ours, was a bit impatient asking if Chief Barnes should be fired yesterday. We're just asking the question of the audience.
2: We were impatient? Yeah. No, did you not listen to the show, Doug? I made the argument that he should not be fired. The day before he was fired, I said, don't fire him because then she can replace him. We don't want Katie Wilson replacing Chief Sean Barnes because Katie Wilson has a history of wanting to defund police. She fundamentally does not understand police. So to hire the top cop seems like something she's not qualified for. Thank you, Doug.
5: Jamestown in Eastlake says, why fire the chief and not the PIO? As was previously pointed out, why are we not talking about the victims? Is now not a good time to focus on them. Of course we will talk about the victims. I hope we have respectfully enough to acknowledge the victims of this mass shooting, this gang-related mass shooting. The three deaths, of course, the two innocent bystanders and the gang member who died in a gunfire that was possibly initiated by himself. It's still a tragedy when a 19-year-old is involved in gang violence and shoots others and ends up dying in gunfire. That's a tragedy in itself. Of course, we're speaking to the victims and the families.
2: Yeah,
5: that
2: but there's also like
5: the shootings.
2: You also want to make sure that you're highlighting how you got to this point, and it's poor leadership that lets it get to this point, which is what, you know.
5: And it's also
2: poor leadership that allows the discussion to be about what's happening in leadership and not about catching those responsible.
5: The fact that we still may have one or more suspects at large in gang-related gun violence. We don't know how many people we're looking for, who we're looking for, what weapons were used.
2: Here's a good one from Steve in downtown Seattle. A little different. He says, I completely agree with her decision to fire Sean Barnes. She didn't fire him. He fired himself by his absence and lack of performance. That's an interesting take. Joey in Elk Plains says firing the police chief could be a win-win. He could get millions for the firing, screw up, and maybe Seattle voters may start to wake up and realize putting gilded paint on rotted wood is not smart. That was just beautiful, Joey.
5: Well, seriously, Joey.
2: Getting away with
5: Elk
2: words.
5: Plain.
2: Thank you.
5: A little typewriter by the fire, I'm sure. It's
2: yeah.
5: Wonderful. Yeah.
2: All right. Thank you guys so much for responding to the question of the day. We have a lot more coming up. It's feeding time next. We're going to look at our social media feeds. We're going to see what they're shoving down our throats. We're going to move away from the Katie Wilson, Sean Barnes, Days of Our Lives stuff for a moment. And there's something, I saw something crazy with Washington Law School, so it was popping up in my feeds.
5: Oh, okay.
2: And I'll detail it for you next.
5: Great.
2: Because it don't make no sense. I don't understand it, and I need your help understanding it. All right, stick around. We'll be right back.
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2: All right, welcome back to the show. Spike, you and I, we spent a fair amount of our time disagreeing on things. We talk about the legalese of certain issues.
5: Yeah, we do.
2: In a fun way.
5: I'm respectful way, I hope. Yeah, I hope so. Oh, it's a interesting and pleasant thing to be a part of for folks.
2: Yeah. We kind of think of this place as like just a place that folks can hang out and maybe have some arguments and discussions. Sometimes it's not the focus of the show, but sometimes you and I can argue and have fun conversations that other folks may not feel like they can have in normal life, because it, you know, you wouldn't want to lose a friend or be out of polite society. And you and I, we don't really care. We have fun with it.
5: We do. Plus, I will say this. Oftentimes we put ourselves in positions that don't challenge our point of view.
2: Yeah.
5: Not you and I, but as a society.
2: Just in life.
5: As a, you know, especially with regard to our feeds, I'm trying to get, you know.
2: Yep.
5: It's nice to talk to somebody on a regular basis that see things from a different perspective.
2: See things in a little different way.
5: Yeah.
2: 100%. So, did you ever consider going into law?
5: Yes.
2: Was that ever a thing that you thought about?
5: Absolutely. I love the law. I just didn't have, I wasn't enough of a dedicated book student.
2: It's tough. You got to do all the studying and then you got to pass the bar exam, which I've heard is very, very difficult.
5: There are people who have to go 3-4 times to try to pass the bar.
2: Yeah.
5: It's not uncommon.
2: In fact, there's did you ever see the movie Rainmaker?
5: Oh, is that with Matt Damon? Yes.
2: It wasn't his like secret advisor on that, Danny DeVito. Do you remember that?
5: Yes,
2: Danny DeVito played a guy who just keeps failing the bar.
5: Right, but he was a brilliant litigator,
2: but he was attorney. Not a good test taker.
5: Right.
2: Yeah.
5: Right.
2: But Matt Damon passed the bar, but he was young and inexperienced, and the two of them teamed up to make the perfect team. Anyway, in Washington State recently, you have a bunch of lawyers or a bunch of would-be lawyers who were traveling to Yakima to take the bar exam. Now, this is apparently, it's a multi-day process. There's a technical aspect to it, as there is with everything these days. I'm sure there's like computers that they have to take it on. Anyway, there was a technical issue. And so you have all these, you know, aspiring attorneys traveling to Yakima for this 2-day test taking. And because of this technical issue, they're not able to complete the bar exam. And it ends up getting canceled for all of these students, 645 of them would be lawyers in Washington State. And so what the Washington State Bar Association said was, all right, we're going to reschedule this for everybody down the road, and we're going to reschedule it in Tacoma for you guys to go and take it at a couple more days in Tacoma. And now you have all three law schools in Washington. They're now asking the state Supreme Court to step in. And because of the time and the financial burden and the hassle of these students who, you know, through no fault of their own in Yakima were unable to take the bar exam, they're asking the state Supreme Court to just grant them a diploma and a pass of the bar exam.
5: What?
2: Listen to this. I'm not even kidding. This is the dean of the Seattle University Law School. This is in Seattle Times. He said this. He wrote a letter to the court making this request, and he said, "While there are no good solutions in this very difficult situation, diploma privilege presents by far the most equitable remedy." He says it is devastating and disruptive for these students to have to go and take this test again down in Tacoma and having had to miss it in Yakima. What's your response to this, by the way? And this is our feeding time discussion today. This was at the top of my feeds.
5: Well, I was going to say all my feeds look like this today.
3: Oh, it's there's Blue Angels. Angels
5: zipping by the Space Needle.
3: So many people. Thank you.
5: Yeah, we've covered both feeds. Mine's easy breezy. I love it.
3: What do you think about this? Just let them say, like, hey, everybody passes.
5: This is a dean of the UW School of Law?
3: Seattle University Law School.
5: Seattle U. Okay.
3: Which I would have a big question mark on if he's saying that they don't need to take the bar exam.
5: Just pass them all. We don't teach dummies here. They all can take it. He says it's too much of an inconvenience to go to truck your little self down to.
3: Yes.
5: You were going to Yakima.
3: Right, can't go to Tacoma?
5: You can't go to Tacoma. Right, you can't go to Tacoma. I mean, I could see, hey, you know what? Give them the privilege of certificate. What do they call it? The diploma? A privilege of diploma? There was a vernacular he used. I'm not a legalese.
3: Sure.
5: But you want to give them that until they do go down and take the bar, not hold up their practice of law?
3: Diploma privilege is what he wants diploma them to be granted.
5: That's, yeah. If you want to allow them diploma privilege until at a later date they can go take that test at their convenience.
3: I wouldn't even do that. I would say, you know, like, tough luck. Bad things happen in life sometimes, and sometimes you catch the wrong end of the stick. The pass rate in Washington, listen to this. Not everybody passes the bar exam. It's very difficult on purpose. In Washington, there was a 72% pass rate when it was administered last July. There was a 50% pass rate when it was administered in February, according to the National Conference of Bar Exams.
5: And this guy thinks we should just...
3: And this guy wants to let everybody just walk on through and become lawyers.
5: No. I'm sorry. Idea.
3: If you missed it, if you were going to be a licensed driver on the road and they couldn't administer the test that day...
5: Yeah, snow day.
3: Do you think they're going to say, hey, you know what? Just take it.
5: Go ahead. Get out there.
3: It's not like you're going to be representing somebody's life in court without a license to do so.
5: And no... I mean, I could see letting them... You can practice and take it at your earliest convenience. And if you don't pass it, then we're going to pull your license till you do. But I think requiring a passing grade on the bar exam is not too much to ask.
3: I feel like they should pass the bar exam. It's worked for a lot of years.
5: That's nuts, man.
3: It does seem nuts to me, too. But who knows? We're not lawyers. Maybe it's... I have no idea why this guy would say this. I certainly wouldn't put my name on it. All right, we got a lot more coming up. 2 o'clock is going to be a big hour for us. You're not going to want to miss a second of it. Stick around. Be right back.
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20: ABC News, I'm Wayne Cabot. The closing bell had a different tone today, recovering more than half the losses from the worst sell-off in the Dow in more than a year, led by Microsoft's best earnings in 18 years, the Dow climbing 614. The FBI is aware of cyber attacks this week at more than 30 water plants across Minnesota. It did not confirm suspicions by some state and local officials that Iranian hackers may be to blame. After President Trump said he may pull the nomination of Todd Blanche for Attorney General, Blanche met today with the men blocking the vote, John Cornyn and Tom Tillis. Senator Cornyn is a no because Blanche hasn't fully abandoned the compensation fund President Trump wants.
28: And I know that Todd Blanche understands it, but I think he's probably getting some pushback from the White House, and that's making things more complicated than it needs to be.
20: Georgia father Colin Gray sentenced to 15 years for ignoring warning signs when his son killed four people at a high school. This is ABC News. The census says 12 million Americans moved in 2024, most inside their home states. As for the rest, here's ABC's Jim Ryan.
29: U-Haul is out with its mid-year statistics on who's moving where based on one-way rentals of trucks and trailers. Baby boomers are flocking to the Carolinas, according to the moving company, while millennials and members of Gen X are headed to Texas and Florida. And Gen Z, people born between 1997 and 2012, U-Haul says New York City was their top destination in the past year.
20: The floodwaters that claimed lives in the Northeast, where searches are still underway, should soon be receding, says ABC. Meteorologist Leslie Lopez.
30: We still have some rain in some of these areas. Now, I will say that most of the rain is much lighter, and the low pressure center that had been pushing in all that heavy rain is exiting out of the area. So the good news is we're going to start to see those floodwaters recede.
20: A search is on for a 10-year-old girl still missing in the Passaic River in New Jersey. I'm Wayne Cabot, ABC News.
31: Is Seattle's police chief still on the job? The latest from city council members after Nate Connors at the traffic desk.
32: All right, Aaron, the Seattle Sports has our update. Big backups at the Hood Canal Bridge this afternoon due to an earlier marine crossing. Eastbound 104, you've got about a 3-mile backup, but northbound 3, a 4-mile bumper-to-bumper backup. In Everett, our Boeing shift change is underway, and this clogs up eastbound 526, and soon this traffic will be hitting I-5, most of it in the northbound direction. South 5 into Seattle, crowded from Northgate to I-90. And it gets thick there on the Ship Canal Bridge. Linwood to Seattle, we're down to 25 minutes. North 5, scattered backups between the Michigan Curve and Ship Canal Bridge. 25 minutes to get through this. Both directions of 405 are jam-packed through South Center. Both directions of I-5 slow through South Tacoma. Tacoma to Olympia has gone up to 55 minutes with more scattered backups between Lacey and Olympia starting there near Cabela's. 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
1: Good afternoon, I'm Aaron Granillo. Seattle's mayor has asked the city's police chief, Sean Barnes, to step down. That's according to City Council President Joy Hollingsworth. She spoke with reporters at City Hall.
2: I have not been given official word that he is not our police chief anymore. I know that he has been asked to resign, but he is still our police chief.
4: You do know that he's asked to resign.
2: That is correct.
1: Now, Councilmember Rob Saka says he's also waiting for official word on Barnes. Skybar News Radio's James Lynch just spoke to Saka at City Hall and joins us live. James.
14: Aaron, Councilmember Saka is a matter-of-fact guy. He's a straight shooter, and he doesn't mince words. In his office just a few minutes ago, Saka told me that the mayor gave three council members a heads-up about her plans. He wasn't one of them and says he's very disappointed.
19: I think a decision of this impact, severity, and consequence should have been communicated in advance to all nine council members.
14: Saka also expressed a very high level of confidence in SPD Chief Sean Barnes. Live in downtown Seattle, James Lynch, Cairo News Radio.
1: Also at City Hall today, a coalition of black organizations met with the mayor to demand she keep Barnes as police chief. Bishop Reggie Witherspoon is with Mount Calvary Christian Center.
21: She listened well, made some comments at the end, and we admonished her again. And we can only hope that she makes the right decision.
1: Now, all of this uncertainty, of course, following Sunday's shooting at the Bight of Seattle. Three people died there. Chief Barnes was out of town at the time on a work trip. There have been a lot of questions since then about his time off and a lack of information from the city in the immediate aftermath. Washington Supreme Court rules Washington State University had a legal duty to protect a freshman who died from alcohol poisoning during a fraternity hazing ritual in 2019.
22: Washington Supreme Court says WSU can be held liable in the hazing death of Jolaine Houts' 19-year-old son, Sam Martinez.
23: I remember covering my head with my arms and sinking to the pavement on my knees and wailing until I was hoarse.
22: Her son's death led to the passage of Sam's Law, which requires university employees in our state to report hazing. And this 5-4 ruling from the state's high court allows his family's wrongful death lawsuit to go to trial. Frank Lindsay, Cairo News Radio.
1: We have reached out to Washington State University for comment. To your forecast now, looking at sunshine this afternoon and highs today in the mid to upper 70s, low 80s tomorrow. Some clouds return for Seafair weekend, along with some light rain at times. Right now, 74 degrees in downtown Seattle. 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
3: Welcome back to the show. 2 hours down, 1 hour left to go. We'd love to hear from you. If you guys want to get in on the conversation, you can always text us for last call, which we will do at the end of this hour. You can reach us at 888-973-5476. That's the Muckleshoot Casino Resort text line. Spike, were you listening to the top of the hour news break with Aaron there just a second ago?
5: Absolutely, yeah.
3: Did you hear those comments from Rob Saka?
5: I did.
3: So we're talking, we've been talking a lot today. Obviously, it's been in the news, but a lot today about Mayor Katie Wilson's possible firing, at least demand for resignation. Also, maybe a firing of Seattle Police Department's chief, Sean Barnes. And according to Saka, she made her intentions known to three of the nine city council members. I got to say, every single time she does any act as mayor, she's just stepping in it. Why wouldn't you make the entire city council aware of this? He's not wrong. If she's picking out her favorites and saying, you need to know this, you need to know this, what about the six others who are then just what, kept in the dark? And now they're in the situation where they're going to have to, if she does end up firing Sean Barnes or if he ends up deciding to resign, which I think at this point feels impossible to me that he would resign. Because if he does, he's leaving a ton of money on the table.
5: Right.
3: She's going to have to name a successor at some point. And it will be the city council who has to confirm that successor after a period of time. She's not winning any friends here. And it's pretty obvious that I think it's highlighting the fact that she has no background in managerial experience. She's never led anything. She doesn't know how to coordinate with people. She's not discussing things with people. She's not talking with people. The people who are literally paid hundreds of thousands of dollars to work for her are leaving the job for some reason that we're not seeing behind closed doors. And now, think about who she's not at odds with. That her sphere of influence is getting smaller and smaller and smaller. You have Bob Ferguson, governor of the state. Last night, he puts out a text message, a screenshot he releases to the media, showing his text chain interaction with Katie Wilson on the day of the shooting. Basically proving that it was not him who caused the delay for dignitaries when they waited over 5 hours to do a presser and give information out to the public.
5: It's been poorly handled at every step of the way.
3: Every step of the way, and yeah. It just keeps getting worse and worse and worse.
5: If you're the mayor and you confide in 3 of the 9 members of the Seattle Council that you plan to fire the chief of police of your city, who's been on the job for...
3: A year.
5: Who was the result of a national search. And those city council members don't say, you might want to take a step back and look at all the possible ramifications of this.
3: Yeah. Maybe wait till the manhunt's over.
5: Yeah. But I mean,
3: just that one.
5: I was thinking about exposing yourself to possible litigation.
3: Yeah.
5: Which is clearly going to be the case. Or what's your cause? Because we haven't heard a word.
3: It's a great question.
5: I haven't heard a word about cause. For what? Why? The word why comes to mind. Thinking about telling the chief to resign or want to fire him. Why?
3: Why?
5: Was it the breakdown in communication? Was it too much time out of the office?
3: Was it the altercation
5: with the reporter?
3: Yeah.
5: Tell me why. Because there are policies in place with public employees. And again, it ain't like she's trying to put cupcakes out of a bakery. She's running a major American city.
3: Am I wrong about this? Were we not getting updates every 6 hours after the fact that they didn't do one for 5 hours after the shooting?
5: Mm-hmm.
3: Then they start doing, they do an update at 11 p.m. that night. They do another one at 8 a.m. the next morning. They do another one at 4 p.m. And now it's radio silence. And then they did more the following day, going overboard to make sure we knew that there was transparency and communication. Mm-hmm. And now, what have we heard from Katie Wilson today? Nothing.
5: Well, that's not by accident. I think I'm speculating, of course. It's my job. The doors are closed. The wagons are circled. They're coming. What do I do next?
3: Sure.
5: Now she's getting the war council that she should have gotten prior to making this ultimatum, delivering this ultimatum to the chief of police.
3: Who do you think's in there with her? I mean, like, we don't have to go over specific names, but like,
5: I would assume
3: if the communications director's no longer there.
5: Yeah. Well, I think she's getting advice from the city attorneys to the point about, hey, you better have just cause for firing a police chief. But on top of that, a minority police chief. And that's not insignificant in this. Part of the reason chief's...
3: I don't think he should have extra money
5: I'm not talking about that. I'm just saying if...
3: From a PR perspective?
5: Well, from a civil rights perspective, if the chief of police is out of town because he's speaking at the National Association of Black Law Enforcement Officers and Executives, that's where he was this weekend.
3: Okay. That was in Dallas, I think?
5: Yeah. And he spoke at various different events coast to coast because of his position in that community, which is prominent and well-deserved and well-earned. It's a position of note. I'm just saying, if you're talking about firing a guy, don't think that's not going to be part of his case against the city.
3: Somebody
5: from the attorney's office said, at least consider that. You can't, I mean, the whole point of this is the mayor's not thinking, if I do this, what's next? What happens next? What are the ramifications for my actions?
3: Call me old fashioned, but I don't think we should be hiring people based on race.
5: I'm not saying we are.
3: I know what you're saying. I'm not saying that you're saying that. I think she's in a very tricky position. A very tricky position
5: that she stepped into
3: that
5: herself.
3: She did to herself.
5: Absolutely.
3: Buddy. Absolutely. Yep. To his travel, I do still think that the travel is an issue. Is it a fireable offense? I don't think so.
5: I can't imagine it was a surprise to anybody in the mayor's office that there's the chief police you hired.
3: There's no way they didn't know.
5: They didn't know that every time he goes to D.C. or Dallas or wherever, or the 4 times he's gone to Chicago in the last 4 or 5 months to see family. Which, when you look at it from that, if it was just family travel, I've said this before, if it was just family travel, it's understandable. When it's family travel on top of office-required travel, That's when it tends to be getting a little heavy in the not here department.
3: The question of the office required travel is something that they should reevaluate if he decides to keep the job, because I don't think...
5: Exactly.
3: So if he's going to go to a bunch of conferences to support whoever,
5: yeah,
3: I think his priority needs to be on safety in Seattle, mm-hmm, and not conferences supporting whoever in other states.
5: And if you choose those conferences, if they're important enough, then you have to sacrifice some time in the family in Chicago because you're out of town far too many weekends.
3: Yeah, 12 out of 16 weekends, too much.
5: Right.
3: Too much.
5: Right.
3: And if he wants to be more of a national figure, then that's something that he needs to pursue in his own time. And there's vacation days for that. But I don't think that the city should be relinquishing his services around the country when he's needed here.
5: Well, agreed. But I'm just saying, I don't think that was a surprise to the mayor's office.
3: No, I agree with you.
5: Yeah.
3: And I don't think it's a fireable offense.
5: Full on ahead.
3: Yeah. And I think probably there was a blessing in place that, hey, if you're going to go around and do these things and represent the city, that's probably an agreement that they had come to behind closed doors.
5: Yeah, because
3: that maybe the public wasn't aware of.
5: They got the guy they wanted. He had some leverage. He was the guy they wanted after a national search. You mean, I'll take the job, but I want to be responsible to this community and these engagements and these appointments.
3: It certainly is feeling, though, like there's a bad wind a blowing for Katie Wilson right now.
5: Yeah.
3: It feels like every single thing that she's doing. So what is the next domino to fall? Like, that's my question. Like, we had the question yesterday to the audience. We said, is Katie Wilson going to fire Sean Barnes? Should she? And our coverage on the show, I mean, at least my contention was, it's not a good idea for Katie Wilson to fire Sean Barnes, because I am genuinely concerned about who she would prioritize to replace him in that role, given her history of defunding police and all that stuff that only magically changed when she was running for public office.
5: I couldn't disagree with you on that. But I don't think it's a good idea to fire Chief Sean Barnes, because I think he's a good cop. I think he's a good leader. I think he's a good guy. I think he's the right guy for the job. We have to look at how he does the job with regard to being out of town so often.
3: Yeah.
5: But he's the guy they picked.
3: I liked him. When he came in studio, I thought he was a nice guy. I felt like he seems competent. He can do the job.
5: Yeah.
3: I don't like all the travel.
5: Agreed.
3: He should maybe rein that in a little bit. Agreed. If he keeps the job.
5: Yeah.
3: But what is interesting is now it's like a breakup where you're seeing the two different people. You're seeing people choose sides. It sounded to me very much like the city council and, Rob Sacca in that clip. It sounded like he's saying, like, hey, we're on team Barnes. We're not on team Wilson.
5: Kind of what the governor said, too.
3: The governor most definitely said.
5: I don't see
3: said.
5: A lot of people running to Camp Katie on this one. Like, I just don't.
3: Is the silence from the governor these last, I mean, is this just a smart political move? And what about the people that she endorsed for these positions? You know what I mean?
5: I do.
3: Like, there's a lot of local politicians that are just basically like, hey, Katie Wilson, enjoy being out in the wind.
5: Yeah.
3: We're not interested in helping you, because she was pretty quick to endorse against incumbents.
5: Yeah.
3: And this is why you don't do stuff like that, generally.
5: This story has taken over the narrative post this gang-related mass shooting at the center. It was revealed this morning that the 15-year-old that's in custody, who was in possession of a ghost gun, we got that information 36 hours after the fact,
3: polymer
5: or something like that.
3: 89 millimeter,
5: right?
3: Altered with a 31 mag extended, whatever.
5: It was disclosed this morning that none of those bullets that were fired from that gun were the bullets that took the lives of the innocent bystanders.
3: Hmm.
5: Those deaths were a result of a different firearm, which the city doesn't seem to be in possession of yet. It wasn't the ghost gun that killed those bystanders or the gang member.
3: And we don't know if the 19-year-old who died on the scene, who they suspect was involved in the incident, had a weapon. They haven't said yet whether or not he had a weapon, right?
5: They have not said that. They haven't said so much.
3: But they did recover three weapons at the scene.
5: Two weapons at the scene. The third weapon was recovered after the fact in the cleanup.
3: Near vendors.
5: In the cleanup efforts of the vendors post-melee, yeah.
3: One of the weapons that was found was just a standard, unaltered handgun. And then another one was an additionally altered gun.
5: Modified
3: with
5: gun.
3: Like a 40
5: mag,
3: whatever.
5: Yeah, with automatic switch or otherwise, yeah.
3: The question that I have, though, is what's going to happen to this 15-year-old now? Because we have these really relaxed juvenile laws. You can be arrested, what is it, five different times with five different weapons?
5: Five different times with a gun. This was, I think, the second time this child, at 15, he's technically a child, he was firing into the crowd. His weapon didn't fire any of the bullets that took lives. If I understand, I'm hoping I'm getting this correct, because it's important. But the witnesses are saying that he wasn't the first person to fire shots, which gives him a viable self-defense claim.
3: But he's illegally operating a gun that's also illegal. Like, he's a 15-year-old, he's underage, can't have a gun, even if it's not altered. But the gun is also illegal.
5: Correct. And I also heard reported, to your point earlier, it takes five different weapons.
3: There's no homicide counts against this kid.
5: No. There's not.
3: So the likelihood of him spending any meaningful time locked up is pretty slim.
5: At 15, I think 30 days is the number I heard as a maximum.
4: Jeez Louise.
5: Sentence for a kid using a gun in self, illegally possessed gun in self-defense to a juvenile with only one prior gun altercation. The maximum time this kid could spend in juvenile is 30 days.
3: Does that seem unless, right? Does that seem right to you?
5: Absolutely not.
3: That seems very wrong to me.
5: Unless, as at 15, a judge has discrepancy to charge this young man as an adult.
3: Which is not going to happen.
5: We don't know.
3: I would be shocked if it...
5: Put your judge role one for a second.
3: Okay.
5: Go for the powder wig if you want to.
3: Yes, I do.
5: You're a judge who's got a 15-year-old with a one prior gun-involved incident.
3: Yes.
5: He then fired a high-capacity, automatic, illegal weapon into a crowd of innocent people, even in self-defense.
3: Indiscriminately firing into a crowd?
5: Yes. Do you then, even though he's 15, do you consider trying him as an adult for the charges of illegal possession of a gun as an adult,
3: yep,
5: for reckless endangerment or whatever it is, negligence, in firing into a crowd of people?
3: I would guess.
5: If you knew the alternative was only 30 days, would you try this 15-year-old as an adult?
3: Would it be open to longer time and locked up?
5: I would think as an adult, that 30 limit opens wide open.
3: I would definitely try him as an adult. As a starter, I also assume if he has a prior gun incident with police and now he has this one where he pulls an illegal weapon out, he's 15, so he can't even have a gun. He shouldn't legally have a gun.
5: But the kind of gun that can't be traced.
3: And then he pulls out a ghost gun that has an extended mag that basically fires like an automatic weapon, allegedly,
5: right,
3: firing indiscriminately into the crowd. Thank God he's a horrible shot. Thank God. And he could have killed many people.
5: Yeah.
3: Many people could have died. Two people did die. Who were just completely innocent.
5: Right.
3: And I'll tell you what. The 56-year-old woman who died, very, very sad.
5: Yeah.
3: The 44-year-old father of three who died. That one really hit home with me. The 56-year-old
5: could have been you.
3: The 56-year-old woman, because she's slightly older and because her kids are also grown, that is tremendously sad. Very, yeah, very sad.
5: Well, that could have been my wife.
3: Yes. But when I saw myself in that Carlos, the guy who died,
5: yeah,
3: the 44-year-old, when I see the picture of him with his wife and their three kids, yeah, and I think about every single day when I leave the house, it's summertime right now, and my kids are all home, and they get up really early, and I get up really early, and it's chaotic, and it's nuts, but it's just this beautiful time of life where they're just around. And I might be working on getting show stuff ready, but by the time I get ready to go in the morning and I leave the house around 7:30, they all go up to my bedroom window, all the boys, at least two of them, but usually like all four boys, they go and they put their cute little heads in the bedroom window and I wave goodbye from my truck as I'm backing down the driveway.
5: Over the garbage can.
3: Over the garbage.
5: As always.
3: And then I point for them to go run to the back of the house so that when I'm driving around to the, rest of the front of the house,
5: yeah,
3: the kids are back there and they wave from their bedroom window and I yell to them out the window. I say, bye, buddies. This is a routine we do every day.
5: Yeah, yeah.
3: This Carlos was just at the Bight of Seattle.
5: Yeah.
3: He has three young kids, just like I have young kids.
5: Yeah.
3: Their lives are forever changed because this 15-year-old kid decided to pull a gun out. Now, maybe he didn't hit anyone, but he easily could have. And the guy he said, I love you too, who was laying on the ground dead, he lost his life. He might have hit somebody with his gun. We don't know if he even had a gun.
5: Right.
3: The guy they were shooting at, we don't know if he was the guy that killed Carlos, but Carlos is no longer with us.
5: Right.
3: And his kids, they don't get to say goodbye to dad or goodnight to dad like we all get to enjoy our kids every day.
5: I hear you, man.
3: That to me is, it hits so close to home and it also just drives me crazy. You got people in Seattle who are not even saying that this is gang violence. They're saying, yeah, maybe this one was gang violence, but they don't have a gang violence unit. You should be tracking this stuff.
5: I hear you. I told you I was at Golden Gardens yesterday afternoon. You're talking about the 56-year-old woman who was killed.
3: Yeah.
5: The innocent bystander at,
3: yes,
5: the Bight of Seattle.
3: Who had just recently moved here to be with, right, her daughter and her husband, who's starting a new,
5: right,
3: family.
5: Daughter and son-in-law. That's who we were with these at Golden Gardens. I mean,
3: that's your phase of life. We both,
5: right,
3: identified.
5: Exactly.
3: Yeah.
5: I mean, one idiot... One criminal mind with no respect for other people or life in general starts randomly fired in a gang-related beef. It could be you, me, or anybody else that quickly.
3: It is crazy.
5: And there's someone at large.
3: Yeah.
5: And we have an ongoing investigation. We don't even have the murder weapon. We don't know how many people we're looking for.
3: You think they'll
5: ever fire the chief of police?
3: You think they'll ever find that person at large?
5: Yes, I do.
3: Have we even had a description of that person?
5: Not yet. As Chief
3: Barnes, that not a problem?
5: Of course it is. But as Chief Barnes pointed out in his press conference Monday, which I think was the right thing to acknowledge to people, we've got conflicting eyewitnesses because the lack of surveillance camera coverage of Seattle Center.
3: Yeah.
5: Which is a problem we need to address.
3: Because they don't have any.
5: Because we need to address that problem. But the fact that we have conflicting eyewitness testimony, over 80 people have given information through the Seattle Police tip line, which is great.
3: What? But why hasn't that information been sent out to the public?
5: They have to. They cross-reference what the chief said. Was that we have conflicting eyewitness testimony. We find commonalities between this. Because when you've got, of 80 people, if 25 of them said the guy was this tall, this color, wearing these clothes, then we know we have a something we can go to the public with. But to your point, why don't we know yet?
3: We're 4 days removed.
5: And we don't know who we're looking for or how many.
3: We don't know if this person's 16.
5: Right.
3: We don't know if this person's 55.
5: Right.
3: We don't know if this person is white or black or Hispanic. We don't know if this person is a male or a female. How is the public supposed to give tips if they don't even know who to look for? The whole thing is very poorly run.
5: Asking for eyewitness accounts, videos, all those things that currently.
3: All right.
5: And that number again, by the way, if you need it, we have that number for the police. We'll find it.
3: All right. Let's talk to, we're going to talk to the SPOG president coming up next. Kent Lew's going to join us. Stick around. Be right back.
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6: Good afternoon, I'm Aaron Granillo. The Seattle City Council president calls it a reckless decision to ask Police Chief Sean Barnes to step down. Joy Hollingsworth says Mayor Katie Wilson called for Barnes' resignation.
7: We have not been given information about what are the next steps. All I know is that the chief has been asked to resign, and that is it.
6: She says now is not the right time to remove the chief, as the SPD is still actively working to track down at least one more suspect in Sunday's gang-related shooting at the Bight of Seattle. But the apparent firing of Chief Barnes will not slow down the investigation. That's what the president of the police union, Kent Liu, tells Carver News Radio's Jake and Spike.
8: I think there's enough hierarchy in the police department that, you know, the department's the line officers, we're fine, right? We're okay. Certainly sends the wrong message to the city, the people living here, right? Even nationally.
6: Liu says officers still have not received official word on Barnes, calling it, in his words, amateur hour at the mayor's office. Second suspect is now charged in the shooting of a 2-year-old boy at a Tacoma apartment complex back in March. Pierce County prosecutors say 25-year-old Avery McDaniel now faces assault and firearms charges. That child survived after being hit in the chest. McDaniel pleaded not guilty. Another man was arrested earlier this year. Meantime, a major breakthrough in the case of 17-year-old Braylon Diaz, who was killed in Parkland back in May. Cairo 7 TV's Lindsay Sheldon has the updates.
9: Detectives working with the FBI and authorities in Mexico tracked down suspect Brandon Torres Mesa and brought him back to the U.S. You might recall Braylon was shot and killed after a group of people in a car pulled up to him and stole his necklace. Right now, Torres Mesa is in custody. Two other suspects were arrested back in June.
6: Amazon just crushed its earnings reports. The company pulled in over $200 billion in revenue last quarter, 20% more than just a year ago. Cloud computing was the company's big winner. Amazon Web Services grew nearly 37%. That's its fastest pace in 4.5 years. Now to the real-time traffic desk at 2:33. Here's Nate Connors.
10: It's getting busy out there, Aaron. Let's start you in Puyallup, eastbound 512 at the north end of the Puyallup River Bridge. A collision blocks your left lane. You're backed up bumper to bumper to the South Hill Curve. And then westbound 512, we've got a looky-loo backup that stretches to the Valley Freeway, and that backup starts way back at State Route 18. Both directions of 18 are packed between 167 and I-5. Tacoma to Olympia pushing an hour, 55 minutes, a 10-minute delay, little crowded near the Tacoma Mall, and then scattered backups between Lacey and Olympia starting near Marvin Road. South 5 into Seattle, crowded from Northgate to I-90. Linwood to Seattle up to a half hour. North 5, pretty solid now between the Michigan Curve and the Ship Canal Bridge. In South Center, South 5 and South 188, a new crash blocks three left lanes. Up in Bothell, South 405 and State Route 522, a disabled vehicle blocks the toll lane. Everett to Marysville, close to 20 minutes. And still big backups heading to the Hood Canal Bridge from an earlier marine crossing. Cairo News Radio, real-time traffic. I'm Nate Connors.
6: Forecast is showing sunshine the next couple of days after some morning clouds. Highs

0: day in the mid to upper 70s, upper 70s, low 80s tomorrow, and then back to the low 70s for the weekend, some clouds and some light showers at times for Seafair weekends. Right now, 75 and sunny in downtown Seattle. 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
2: All right, welcome back to the show. We have a guest to get to, which we will in just a second, but I want to clear something up. Spike, I think you were right on this text exchange between Bob Ferguson and Katie Wilson. Bob Ferguson's sent out a screenshot of his phone screen in a text exchange where he says, she texts him at 7:41 p.m. He then responds and says, I can be there by 9 p.m., which is basically him saying, like, I'm going to jump in the car immediately, because obviously if he's in Olympia, it takes about an hour and change to get to Seattle.
3: Correct.
2: He then sends her another text at 10:13 saying, please call. And then she responds shortly thereafter saying, I just tried you. I'm available now. It draws into question everything about, you know, this claim that her office is making that we're waiting on dignitaries. It certainly seems like he was trying to make himself available, and that but was not necessarily in person.
3: That was from an SPD spokesperson, officially told media Sunday night, we're waiting for the arrival of dignitaries.
2: The thing is, the whole thing is so confusing, and now Katie Wilson has fired Seattle Police Chief Sean Barnes, or has she? And what does this mean for actual cops? How do they do their jobs when their boss, when that job is, you know, totally a big question mark? We have the president of the Seattle Police Officers Guild, Kent Liu, on with us right now. Kent, welcome to the show.
4: Thanks, Jake. Thanks, Spike.
2: Kent, what are you hearing right now from, you know, folks in your union? What are they thinking right now that's going on?
4: Unfortunately, so I listened to the first half of your show here, and I know about the same, that we are all holding. We're just in a holding pattern. You know, the same thing I heard is that I think Barnes was under the impression he was fired, but the mayor's office won't confirm it. And here we are. So we really have no idea.
2: What does this do? Like, how are, you know, I mean, there's still obviously the day-to-day operations, you know, cops going out there and doing their jobs. That's not going to stop. They're going to keep doing it. But their leader is now in question. Like, who succeeds him and how quickly? There would be some interim chief, I assume. I mean, would that be Tyrone Davis who would step up in the meantime?
4: Well, that's a good question. You know, Tyrone Davis was the acting chief Sunday night, right? And during that weekend. So he could, I guess, step in, or maybe he still is the acting chief, right? Then you would essentially name an interim, which hasn't been named. I guess this is, you know, this is a complete distraction for what's going on. I think the mayor's office is just, I don't know, it's just amateur hour up there. I don't know how else to say it.
3: I heard somebody describe it as rudderless, which I think is a good description of what we're looking at right now. Mm-hmm. Acting Chief Davis seems to me, if the reporting is the information we're getting, he's been acting police chief for 11 different weekends so far. In the last 5 months, right? Every time the mayor, every time the chief is out of town, you know, is assistant chief, acting chief Davis is in charge, right? That's the case. Today it's reported.
4: I don't know if that's every time, but I mean, he was there at least this weekend.
3: That's a great question. When the chief of police is out of town for official business or family time, someone is put in place. That's part of the agreement that you're gonna have these commitments to the law enforcement community on a national level. They have commitments to family, which everyone can understand. When you're gone so many weekends, there's got to be a system, a pretty, at this point, tried and true system in place for who's running the SPD. I'm trying to get to Jake's point. What happens today? Today it's in the paper that Chief Barnes is saying, look, they said, are you fired? He said, that's up to the mayor. I'm taking a personal day-to-day. My family's flying in town for Seafair. We're going to try some tasty food and watch the Blue Angels. This was from the Izzy Fired Chief of Police, Chief Barnes.
2: This whole thing.
4: This is all on the mayor's office. All of this. Every bit of this is owned by the mayor.
3: Absolutely.
2: She doesn't have a communications director right now. That job was just vacated recently by Sage Wilson. He was the press secretary.
3: Press secretary.
2: The communications director was also, went away.
3: That's gone. And that job listing's pretty attractive salary.
2: Yeah, pretty good.
3: Anybody think they can step in and help?
4: Shows you how vital that position is.
2: Yeah.
3: Yes,
2: it is. Truly.
3: Yeah.
2: That's my question, too, is like, who's communicating right now? now with Katie Wilson. Who's helping her make some of these decisions that she's kind of like every decision she makes, it seems to be the wrong one. And she just keeps putting her foot in it. She needs somebody who can help her get on the right path, since it doesn't seem like she's surrounding herself with the right people, or the people who were there are deciding we don't want to be around her, and then they just leave the job. So for the police in town, how hard is it for them to do their jobs now when they, you know, who's their boss right now?
4: I think there's enough hierarchy in the police department that, you know, the department's the line officers, we're fine, right? We're okay. It certainly sends the wrong message to the city, the people living here, right? Even nationally. I mean, this is a disaster. I think we've run this experiment of an inexperienced mayor, and I think this is what it's getting us. I don't know how else to frame this, but maybe there was some thought that this was going to take the spotlight, you know, getting rid of Sean Barnes was going to give the spotlight off of her. This is only going to destroy her more.
2: Big time. Here's another question for you. There's an active investigation going on right now for another shooter in this weekend's mass gang shooting. Who's directing that now? If Sean Barnes is having to take the day off because maybe he's fired, or maybe he's taking the day off to enjoy Seafair with his family, I guess we'll that's TBD. Does that investigation, is that hindered in any way in the meantime?
4: No. There'd be enough chiefs and captains that would make sure that that's going. And really, that's up to the investigators. So there's still plenty of people in place. That's all still going on, right? Well, so the day-to-day operations are fine. You just kind of have a rudderless ship. It doesn't mean that, right, the lights aren't on and you're not enjoying the activities, you know, of a ship, right? Like, it's just, if that's the analogy you want to use.
3: It's just adrift for a little while.
2: We're just adrift.
4: Yeah, that's it, right?
2: This is a poop cruise.
4: It's not that
2: we're all just hanging
4: the day-to-day
2: out.
4: Operations are not being conducted, right? The investigation is still going on. 911 calls are still being answered.
3: Well, you made a great point earlier that there's enough hierarchy in place in this Seattle Police Department organization that the day-to-day safety of the city operations of the department are going to be fine. Your officers, that you're the president of the guild, the men that chose you to represent them, they have support from their command hierarchy and structure. The work that they do to keep the city safe on a daily basis, whether it's street crime, following up on calls, investigating ongoing investigations, those are all in place.
2: But this cannot be good for morale. This can't be and nobody's feeling very confident right now that this is a good thing.
4: It's beyond today, but I think what they said before, right? It's eight police chiefs since 2009.
2: Yeah,
4: right. There's just the police department now is suffering because of the mayor or the situation. You know, we had that tragic incident at the Bight of Seattle where innocent people lost their lives. Officers performed brilliantly.
2: Yeah, they stepped
4: all
2: in,
4: running
2: saved
4: towards
2: the day.
4: Gunfire, right? I mean, they executed that day really well. Right? We still have a manhunt going on. We still have active investigations. All of that is still working. It would be nice to have, though, consistent leadership at the top. I was kind of hoping that Sean Barnes was going to stick around for a while. He was honestly good for us, and I think the officers actually liked him.
3: I think you're getting to my next question, Kent, because we're talking to Kent Liu, president of Seattle Police Officers Guild. If the mayor did indeed fire the chief of police in Seattle, the mayor has given no sense of what cause was, whether it was breakdown of communication in light of the gang-related mass shooting at the center, whether it was time away from the job through previous commitments from the chief. Does he have the force behind? Are they in his corner? You said that they like him. Is that a possible reason that the mayor says it's time to make a change? Did he have the guys?
4: I don't think it came from the rank and file. I think this is all coming from the mayor's office completely. I think they own this 100%. I don't know again what the goal is. Now, according to the city charter, Article 6, I think, talks about the chief of police. So she's got to provide something in writing. And I think that's maybe part of this. Listen, I'm not going to resign. You're going to have to fire me. You're going to have to supply some reason to the city council as to what your reasoning is. I've heard the city council. I don't think that they are happy with this decision and what's going on here. Or maybe they're more unhappy with no decision. But it's a disaster right now.
2: Very, very, very quickly, 10 seconds. Does the prospect of her naming a successor make you nervous?
4: Possibly. I mean, it really depends. I don't think immediately, right? Because we'll have either probably an interim of somebody that we know.
2: Yeah.
4: I think the more nervous part comes forward, you know, months later, right? When you enact a bigger search,
3: right?
4: And you're going to name that final candidate. That's really where it is. Right now, I think we'll be fine. You just got to let us know is Sean Barnes fired or not?
2: Is he the head or not?
4: Who's running the place?
2: Absolutely.
4: Yeah.
2: All right, Ken Lewis, Seattle's Police Officers Guild President. Thanks for coming on. Appreciate it.
4: Thanks, guys.
2: All right, we got a lot more coming up. Stick around. We'll be right back.
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0: back to the show. It's last call. We got your text messages. Man, we had a lot of good stuff today. Laura, start us off.
1: Yeah, on the fans who were yelled at by a Storm co-owner for protesting trans women in sports at a Seattle Sporting game. Oh, that's a long sentence. CJ and Bothell says, if you expect tolerance, you darn well better practice tolerance.
2: 360 Randy Ryan says, you're saying these girls didn't wear those just to get a rise out of people?
0: It's not a complicated thing that I'm saying, Ryan. They wore shirts saying that they support girls and girls sports at a big event where there are political slogans all the time. And they were spat upon. So I don't understand what Ryan's not understanding about that.
1: Bill and Lake Stevens says, this was a paid protest, and we all know the left is the most intolerant to opposing views. This played out exactly how they thought it would. The co-owner was just a bonus.
0: The co-owner definitely suspended for 5 games. I would wonder, too, if they're going to do anything else to make it right to those girls. I mean, just as a show of like, hey, we really want to make sure everyone is welcome, knows that they're welcome here.
2: Yeah.
0: Here's some more free tickets to the game. I doubt they'd take them up on it, but maybe they would. Yeah. Who knows?
2: 206 says, I'm absolutely disgusted that the girls had to experience such poor behavior from adults. I've been listening to this story, and it's bringing tears in my eyes as a mom, as a female athlete, as a human. If this doesn't show how two-faced and intolerant the left has become, I don't know what will. I'm in agreement with Jake. I don't think the girls were set up with the tickets they received. They followed all the rules and showed maturity beyond their years. Unreal for people to behave like this. I'm also very happy that the WNBA took swift action against whatever her name is. It needed to happen.
0: All right, let's move on to the biggest issue for voters. Trucker Joe and Graham says cost of living, fair functioning government. Those are the biggest issues.
2: Yeah,
0: I think you're right.
1: And more of your thoughts on Chief Barnes. We've got so many. Kevin in Black Diamond says, can we ask Katie Wilson to resign? She can't even fire someone correctly.
0: That will be interesting. I was wondering if the Seattle City Council, like, do you think there's any backroom discussions happening with Seattle City Council going like, hey, is there a vote of no confidence that we kick in for Katie Wilson? Do we go to her privately and say, like, this is not going to work? We don't want to be at odds with you, but this, like, how can
2: I can't imagine those thoughts aren't pinballing around behind closed doors.
0: I'll tell you what, they're certainly not sending any emails saying that, but I bet you there are conversations that are at least happening in quiet corners.
2: Here's one from the 206. I'm the mayor of a major American city, and I think I inadvertently fired... That's for Dear Ursula. That's for Dear Ursula. Sherry in Friday Harbor.
0: That's a funny idea.
2: Sherry in Friday Harbor says, honestly, this situation right now with the Seattle police chief is not the current mayor's fault. She is what she is. The fault lies with those voters who voted her in. They are all in a dream world, not the real world.
0: Do the voters bear responsibility? Yeah, that's true, I think.
2: Absolutely.
0: For sending Katie Wilson there.
2: Yeah. Can't blame a zebra for having stripes.
0: 253 says, before the mayor decides if she has fired the chief or not, she should probably weigh the cost of a wrongful termination lawsuit. Here's the thing. We were talking about that right at the beginning of the show, and whatever her problems are right now, they have been exponentially kicked up when she started talking about firing this guy. That lawsuit is going to be big money.
2: And if there's not somebody in the mayor's office who's counseling her from a legal perspective before she makes a move like firing the chief of police,
0: yes,
2: that's another major breakdown.
0: Big problems.
1: Dennis in Seattle says, Spike, don't even think about applying for that vacant police chief job.
0: Could you do both? Could you just do that and then still do the show here? I think you could.
2: You get weekends off, but you got to work Monday through Friday. So
0: well,
2: these are just too easy.
0: Listen, I'll be honest with you. That's not a very hard job over in the mayor's office.
2: Yeah, I mean, well, no, they're saying police chief.
0: Oh, police chief.
2: They're saying police chief.
0: Oh.
2: I'm definitely thinking about the communication director job, seeing what it pays. But
1: that's good money.
2: I would never leave you guys.
0: $272,000. Marion Queen Anne says, welcome to Seattle, land of revolving door police chiefs, untrained, politically incompetent mayor who is at war with a highly political, competent council. Any bets on who's going to win this one? Losers are the residents. that's true, Mary. That's sad.
2: And I 360. Walking a cat on a leash is not ridiculous. I said what I said, and I stand by it.
0: This was, you saw Jimothy.
2: I was in Ballard, and I swear I saw a guy walk on a cat on a leash, and myself, and I think Jimothy spoke up in protest.
0: What a bizarre 30 seconds of life. A guy walking a cat and Jimothy at the same time.
2: I'm telling you, it's a magic city we live in. Let's keep it that way.
0: All right, that's all for us today, guys. We hope you enjoyed the show. Spike, who's coming up next?
2: Believe it or not, I am going to stay on and host the John Curley Show, and I have a huge guest at 3 o'clock.
0: Really?
2: John Curley.
0: Nice.
2: He's going to phone into his own show. It's going to be great.
0: Perfect. All right, stick around for that. Spike's coming up next. We'll see you tomorrow. Bye-bye.

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11: ABC News, I'm Wayne Cabot. Wall Street whiplash. The Dow recovering more than half what it lost yesterday as Microsoft boasted the best earnings in 18 years. But Meta's earnings missed its targets as Facebook's parent company lawyers up.
12: Looming over all of this are legal expenses from high-profile court cases, not to mention the stain on reputation that potentially came from that. And then also severance costs from recent layoffs, which are largely attributed to artificial intelligence.
11: ABC's Christian Cordero. Water plants across Minnesota have been hit this week with cyber attacks. The FBI not confirming suspicions by some state and local investigators that Iranian hackers may be to blame for these 30-plus attacks. President Trump saying he may pull Todd Blanche's nomination for attorney general, but now we've learned Blanche met today with the two Republicans in the Senate blocking him, who are afraid about the IRS immunity deal that Trump put together. This is ABC News. A wild story of survival.
7: As he was hiking Montana's highest peak earlier this month, David Cifaldi slipped and fell, noticing, in his words, something wasn't right.
13: Realized I had this trekking pole stuck in my side.
7: The pole had gone below his left arm, through his body, and was sticking out of his back. Cifaldi, who's a nurse, spotted little blood and only light pain, so he assumed he hadn't hit any major organs. After talking it over with his fellow hikers and realizing a rescue flight would be very expensive, he decided to walk 10 miles back down the mountain to the car.
13: It was definitely a nuisance.
7: His friend Jess Ross calls it amazing.
14: He never complained.
7: Cifaldi said it hurt for a few days, but he's fine now. Sherry Preston, ABC News.
11: Divers in New Jersey's rain-swollen Passaic River have found the body of a 10-year-old who apparently kept his 11-year-old sister alive as they struggled in the water last night. Crews are back in the water now looking for a third child who was in the water with them, a 10-year-old girl who remains missing at this hour. I'm Wayne Cabot, ABC News.
15: What we know surrounding the apparent firing of Seattle's police chief. That's after Nate Connors at the real-time traffic desk.
16: It is busy out there this afternoon. Aaron, this one brought to us by your Seattle Mariners. Let's start you in South Center, South 5 and South 188th. We've got this crash blocking three left lanes. Good half hour into this, and you're sitting in a parking lot starting at the Boeing Access Road. Seattle to Federal Way has spiked to an hour and 10-minute drive. That's a half-hour delay. Now, some drivers are heading over to State Route 167, and this has North 405 packed between I-5 and the Valley Freeway. The Valley Freeway right now looking good until you get down to State Route 18. In Puyallup, we cleared our collision eastbound 512 near the Puyallup River Bridge, but we've got some hefty backup still from the South Hill curve to the seam. Westbound 512 backed up onto the Valley Freeway, adding to our 167 backups. Tacoma to Olympia, a 55-minute drive. South 5 in Seattle, just past Mercer. We've got a stall in the right lane. That's got you stacked up in the north gate. North 5 packed from the Michigan curve to the Ship Canal Bridge. Still got a stall in Bothell. South 405 at 522 taking up the toll lane. You're backed up into Alderwood. 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
15: Good afternoon. I'm Aaron Granillo. The Seattle City Council president says as far as she knows, Police Chief Sean Barnes still has a job. But Joy Hollingsworth says Mayor Katie Wilson did ask for his resignation.
17: This is the mayor's decision on this one. Council has we have no authority over the hiring, firing of department heads.
15: Hollingsworth says it is reckless to remove the police chief as the SPD is still investigating Sunday shooting at the Bite of Seattle, still looking for at least one more suspect in that case. Now, Hollingsworth not alone in her criticism of the mayor, so was Councilmember Rob Saka. Cairo News Radio's James Lynch spoke with Saka, and he joins us live now from City Hall. James.
18: Aaron, Councilmember Rob Saka says he's very disappointed that three council members, not including himself, got a heads up from the mayor about her decision concerning the future of SPD Chief Sean Barnes. Saka, of course, sits on the Public Safety Committee and made it emphatically clear Chief Barnes has his full support.
19: I have full faith and confidence in Chief Barnes as a leader, in his character, in his work ethic, in the progress that he's made as a leader of this department.
18: Saka says he's very concerned about what this move will mean for public safety and the progress the chief has made so far. Live in downtown Seattle, James Lynch, Cairo News Radio.
15: Also at City Hall today, a coalition of black organizations met with Seattle Mayor Wilson to demand she keep the chief. Cairo News Radio's Luke Ducey was there.
14: The coalition, represented by the NAACP, church, parent, and other organizations, talked with Mayor Wilson for about 40 minutes. Mount Calvary Christian Center Bishop Reggie Witherspoon shared, Wilson wouldn't admit she fired Barnes and wouldn't commit to reinstating him. Then, as the meeting wrapped up,
20: She listened well, made some comments at the end, and we admonished her again. And we can only hope that she makes the right decision.
14: When I asked for his impressions of the mayor, he said, again, he'd wait to see if she makes the right decision. Luke Ducey, Cairo News Radio.
15: 911 calls reveal the chaotic moments following that fiery seaplane crash in the San Juans.
21: Just watched a plane come down from very close to where we were. You're not sure if anyone is currently in the burning plane?
22: I'm not sure if there's anyone else, but anyone else in that plane is done because it's completely on fire.
15: Now, all 11 people on board did survive, but four went to the hospital with serious injuries. Cairo 7 TV obtained those calls, which also reveal nearby boaters rushing to the scene of that crash near Susha Island last Thursday. Federal investigators are looking into what caused the Kenmore airplane to go down. Your forecast now, sunshine today and again for tomorrow, highs in the low 80s for Friday, then dipping back down to the low 70s for Saturday and Sunday. Some clouds and light rain at times for seafair weekends. Right now, 75 degrees in downtown Seattle. I'm Aaron Granillo, Cairo News Radio.
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3: Welcome to the John Curley Show. Don't adjust your dial. I'm Spike O'Neill in for John Curley today. We appreciate you guys coming along for the ride this afternoon. John Curley, as we all know, is a man of many skills, many talents, one of which John often lends his incredible skills to various organizations with his role as an auctioneer. I hope it's okay that I say that because I want to acknowledge the quality and the commitment he does to this craft. That's the reason John Curley isn't here today. He's doing work for the community, helping them, great cause, raise the most amount of money possible. But on a day like today, I think we would be remiss as a radio station, Cairo News Radio, if we didn't at least reach out to John Curley and offer him an opportunity to check in and give his thoughts on the day. So if I may, rub the magic lamp, dial the magic numbers. Mm-hmm. And there he is, ladies and gentlemen. John Curley, welcome. Yes. Welcome to the John Curley Show.
23: Yeah. Hey, I'm out of town. Again, don't fire me because I'm out of town.
3: You're recruiting for your recruiting officers. That was a different one. Oh, you're acknowledging the accomplishments of your community. No, that was a different one. Okay.
23: So where are we with this thing? So he's not fired. It seems to me what happens is she wants him to resign. He doesn't want to resign because it's probably a crappy package. He wants to be fired because then he can go back. You can sue, you can challenge the firing, you can get more money in negotiations. So I looked up a couple of things. So there's a bunch of stuff we don't know, Spike. So I'm going to give you some facts on normally police chiefs, and I'll quiz you on this one.
3: Great.
23: What has a longer life, a goldfish or a chief of police in a major city?
3: I'm going to go with goldfish here.
23: You are right by only a year. The average police chief lasts in cities anywhere between 2 and 6 years. They hop around a lot. They're put in there. They're appointed by the mayor. Often when a new mayor comes in, they are gone. Either they're on their own or the mayor decides some reason to get them out of there. Here's what we know about Barnes. So Barnes, in 2017, was working in North Carolina. Then in 2020, Madison was considering him. And then all of a sudden, a job opened up in Chicago. And he's like, I got to take it. Bird in the hand is worth, better than two in the bush. So he goes to Chicago, but he only stays in Chicago for 1 year. Then he goes back. Madison hires him. He's in Madison. And everyone's like, you're looking to go other places because news broke that he was applying in San Diego, applying in different places. He's like, no, I'm 100% committed to Madison. This is going to be my home. Remember, his wife and his three kids live in Chicago. So he's there in Madison, and he's there from 2021 to 2025. He gets a job in Seattle. So he's still in Seattle. Now he's in Seattle. But his wife, who's making like $360,000 a year, very well respected there at DePaul University and at the hospital, she's there with three kids. So he's here in Seattle, and maybe, we'll just speculate, when Barnes and previous mayor, right, get together, and you sit down and go, hey, listen, my wife's in Chicago. Are you okay if I fly back and forth? Nah, go ahead. So Bruce Harrell's like, okay, maybe it's a deal they cut. But now someone new comes in, we need you to be here all the time. Well, that's not the deal I had. Well, it's not that on paper, I know. But, you know, Bruce Harrell and I understood. He's got kids. I got kids. Now we're speculating. But this is not that big of a deal, because this chief of police really doesn't do anything about the day-to-day cops on the street. You know that. It's normally just that he's the figurehead for the mayor to represent the police in front of the community. But most cops on the street don't have much interaction with the chief of police unless there's some award ceremony or something else. He's an appointed position. They see him more, the cops on the street see him more sort of a figurehead. He's more aligned with the mayor than with them. That's what I picked up from following this thing from slightly afar. What do you think?
1: I think you're spot on with regard to how often the mayor needs to be here, but it has been a tremendous point of contention with how often he's gone, because as you mentioned, he's going back to visit the family in Chicago. And you're right, that was probably a pre-negotiated agreement between Chief Barnes and then Mayor Harrell. And when Mayor Wilson took over the gig, it was clearly out of the gate that this wasn't her guy, but respected him and was going to let him see how it plays out. But when you couple when you couple Chief Barnes's visits to Chicago, which were only four in the last 5 months, 6 months if you count a week shy, it's one every other month or so, or one and a half trips. It's not like he's gone every weekend for family. Here's the problem: he has made 7 official trips as the police chief of Seattle. To this last weekend, when he was in Dallas at the National Organization of Black Law Enforcement Executives, he has a role as a major law enforcement figure up in black figure in Black America's police department community, police law enforcement community. I'm trying to say, he is oftentimes going. He's a much sought after keynote speaker. He went to a recruiting trip back in the D.C. area. Some talk about him going to his alma mater about a basketball tournament, but he was there officially to help recruit officers, which SPD needs. So when you talk about four personal trips, 7 business related trips, 11 trips in the first 5 months of the year, it's 47 days outside of town. I mean, I understand the chief said on Monday, I wish I had a crystal ball to know a tragic event like this at the center was going to happen. I wouldn't have been gone. But when you're gone almost every other weekend, it's you increase the odds of you not being here. And you said he's just a figurehead. He's the face of the organization. But if you're not here that often, you know, it's getting more and more likely every time you're gone that something's going to happen where you need to be here and you're not. But that brings us back to the mayor. The mayor yesterday, by all accounts, Chief Barnes was pulled away from a very public vigil ceremony last night to honor those tragically lost in Sunday's shooting. He's pulled out of that last night. He then cancels an interview with a local media outlet, and then he starts calling other members of his command chain. We've heard from various sources that the chief told members of his organization that he had been fired. And now we hear this morning, the mayor that goes public. The mayor has been the chief has fired the mayor has fired the chief of police. It's hard to keep up.
23: Well, you know, I bet you anything. You know, we're all sort of just trying to speculate on this thing. I'll bet you Barnes was getting some pressure from either internally with news breaking externally that he travels a lot, because man, he lit into that guy. He was inches from that guy's face, right?
1: The South Seattle Emerald reporter, yeah.
23: Right. So he obviously, you don't go from, you know, 0 to 60 in the guy's face unless you're already sort of revved up with the idea that, you know, are you traveling a lot? People can't, and maybe he was hearing stuff from, you know, inside the Wilson administration, you're traveling too much, because he got mad fast.
1: There's got to be some guilt involved when you realize you weren't in town when the city needed you.
23: Right, plus maybe some of the other trips. But here's the other part of it. If a cop, a regular beat cop, had gotten within 5 inches or 3 inches of somebody's face and did what he did, that person would be sitting on the bench for probably 30 days and then have to take a de-escalation indoctrination course, you know, to teach about how to handle your anger and this other stuff. And that guy would be made an example of that's not how you react. And we all need to be professional. So I'm sure this doesn't help him. So you've got Katie Wilson with a new administration. She probably wants her own person in there. She says, please resign. And he's like, I'm not going to take that resignation package. It's not enough money. I'll wait for you to officially fire me. Now they're in a Mexican standoff where she's like, no, you resign. He said, no, go ahead and fire me. Good for Katie Wilson if she fires him. You're not a manager until you draw blood. I'm sure she's probably never fired anybody before. Now you fire somebody and then you stand there and take the hits and you say, listen, this is why I got rid of him. You got to explain it. But right now it's everybody just guessing what's going on. But as far as history is concerned, most of these guys last 2 to 6 years. They go out when the new administration comes in. And let's face it, he'd rather be, if you were him, Spike, wouldn't you rather be in Chicago with your 3 kids and your wife pulling down $350,000? And by the way, there's a job opening in Chicago, either for the superintendent or the chief of police. I guess the chief of police is leaving, and right now his position's open in about 30 days or 60 days, but they don't know whether to fill it yet until they're after the election in November. So there is a spot waiting. If he wants to try to go get it, he should probably, at this point, be applying for that job in Chicago. I think it's the chief of police job. So things could really work out for Barnes. And then Seattle could get a chance to check about 5 boxes in the DEI. You know, it's got to be a black person. If it's a lesbian, even better, or non-binary. Let's check all the boxes so that everybody feels like they're represented.
1: Let me ask you this about the resign or you're fired, because when Chief Barnes calls other members of the law enforcement community in Seattle and says, I've been fired, I don't think he's saying that unless the mayor says, resign or you're fired, I'm not resigning, okay, you're fired. So then you get the city council member, Joy Hollingsworth, today saying, look, we know that the chief was asked to resign, but as far as we know, he's still the chief of police. The mayor hasn't come out and acknowledged that he's been fired. Local black leaders went this morning to speak to the mayor, 8 different members of the black community, different civic leaders, and she at that point also refused to say, I've fired the chief of police. Are they looking at what they've done? Are they trying to find a way to back out of this?
23: No, because you got to be really careful on this sort of stuff. You stick with the line, we've asked for his resignation. The reason is because there's a great big difference between resignation and being fired.
1: Absolutely.
23: And I don't know if you've ever experienced that. You know, I've been fired before. Here's what happens. They said, here's the package if you resign. And then in that, you also promise if you take this extra little bump that you won't sue us. Bill's little thing in there. And you're like, no, I'm going to take this. You fire me and I leave myself open to sue you if I want. So then they know what's coming. They try to sweeten the deal to keep themselves out of court. But often it legally, we've asked for your resignation. We've asked for your resignation. I have to stick with that. He probably told his friends, because when they say, I'm asking for your resignation, that basically means you're fired. Now he's going to hold the line. He's going to make them fire him, because then he has more options available to him. He can come back. He can try to negotiate, get a lawyer in there. You can get, for whatever the dismissal reasons are. It just leaves you more flexibility. If you simply take, I resign, I ask for your resignation, that's you actively participating on signing a thing saying, I am leaving my post. You don't have as much flexibility. You're not get as much money. And the PR looks a little better for you or for her. You know, who's going to end up getting some poop in the face on this? he's in a good spot.
1: He's
23: in a good spot. He is. Because what's he want? I guarantee if I had 3 beautiful kids like that, of that age, I think the young boy is like 16 or 17 in there, just trying to guess from the picture I saw from 2021, 3 girls, it's like, you want to be home. You want to be your wife. You want to be there. And if Chicago has a job opening coming up, you want to stay in Chicago. It's not Katie Wilson's guy. You ever gotten hired somewhere from somebody and then all of a sudden the guy that hired you leaves? You've got no protection. Ever had that happen?
1: More often than I'd like to think back at, absolutely.
23: Let
1: me ask you this. If the mayor is going to fire the chief of police, she has to show cause, right? What's the cause? Is the cause because they didn't communicate properly with the city for 5 hours after a mass shooting? Is it because you're out of town 11 weeks in the first half of the year? Is it because you almost roughed up a reporter? What's the cause she's going to cite?
23: She might cite, she could do the anger thing. You could do not here, whatever she wants to come up with on this sort of stuff.
1: Here's the problem, here's the problem. If he's not in town all those weekends, I guarantee it wasn't a surprise to the mayor's office. he may have had a previous agreement with the other, with the previous mayor, but you know, he was, he's only been to Chicago four times. He's been on official police business seven times. None of that was a surprise to the mayor at that point. Say, I'm firing you because you've been gone times we were aware you were going to be, and we agreed to for you to be gone. You know, if mm-hmm. if it's a matter of you didn't communicate with the city for 5 hours, do we know that that was the direction of Chief Barnes? Was that from the mayor's office itself?
23: Right. Well, we don't know what's in the contract. Can you fire with cause? Do you need cause? Can you just get rid of them? You're just not getting along with the person. I don't know what's in the thing. But for all intents and purposes, she's asked for his resignation. He hasn't given it, but he's still the acting police chief. But let's remember, there's been 17 homicides in the city of Seattle this year. Okay. That's down from previous years. It's important that they hire a black chief of police, because if you are a black resident of Seattle, you are 25 times more likely to be killed than a white resident of Seattle. It's a big deal. You are 42% of victims of crime are black in the city of Seattle. So if you want to be able to feel you can look to the chief of police, but you got a white mayor, you got a black chief of police that makes people feel more comfortable, then whatever helps for comfort, that's fine dandy. Remember when Bruce Harrell had somebody, 57 people applied, 44 were looked at. They brought three in, two black, one white. They bring the white guy in like the Rooney rule in the NFL. So that guy comes in like, okay, he's out. He went back to Maryland. So they had two and they end up with Barnes. They'll do the same thing again. Don't forget, this is one of the highest paying jobs in chief of police positions in the United States, $350,000 or $360,000. Plus, they might even have a, you know, come on over here, we'll give you an extra $50,000 or something. So, you know, I think this is, a tiny story that's getting blown out of proportion, and everybody's taking shots at the mayor because, you know, she's vulnerable. And when you're down, it's like MMA fight, right? Once you knock the guy down, you got to get in there and knock him out. So anybody that you see that's like, this is very irresponsible and this really says a lot about her and her inexperience. Yeah, she's inexperienced. But now they're trying to create a little bit of friction. The city council is.
1: Yeah, oh
23: and
1: yeah.
23: They already have their, yeah, you can feel it, right? Well, why are they saying those things about her publicly? Is it, would Barnes have done anything to stop the shooting? No. Can Barnes do anything to stop shootings in Seattle? No. So, like, why do they act like he's Superman or Batman with the bat light on? Where were you? You know? I don't know.
1: Does she bear any responsibility for what we need to know? We've asked the questions. We can't get answers from the mayor's office. They don't have a communications director. They don't have a press secretary. So, you know, the gap between the 6 o'clock shooting and the 11 o'clock press conference, did you see the governor release the text messages? The folks at Center Square brought that? Because so the governor's saying, look, it's not me. I reached out. I could be there by 9. At 10 o'clock, please call me. You know, why isn't the city being notified as to a potential active shooter still missing and unaccounted for, a suspect in a mass shooting? I mean, I know you're right about the mayor. She's inexperienced and people are gunning for her. They smell blood in the water. But at some point, we deserve to know why the community wasn't notified of the potential danger.
23: Well, elections have consequences, and you get the government you deserve. And for the 2,200 and some that voted for her instead of Bruce Harrell, I hope you're happy. You get a novice in there like this, this is what you can expect. Remember Trump's first term? Remember how crappy it was? People were firing, leaving, and there's all that leaking. He was not ready. He didn't have any team. She didn't have any real team, no experience of anybody. And when Bruce left, a lot of people are like, I'm gone. They left. So you have to rehire, but who's going to come in there and want to work for her? She didn't have the political coattails that a lot of people that end up becoming mayor. You get the coattails of your city council member. You work your way up through planning parts. Then people know you. And then you go from the city council, bang. And then people understand what you're about. They get in there, they want to be a part of the administration. She comes in from, what, the transit riders?
1: Right, an organization she started. Yeah.
23: Right.
1: Exactly. Like, let me ask you this.
23: Team behind her.
1: You've been through a lot of these type experiences with local leaders and with elected officials. Yeah. Can she survive this?
23: What do you mean survive?
1: There's blood in the water. There's calls so that she can't do this job. Everything she touches seems to turn to crap. Do you think she's going to survive this?
23: recall, they try to recall a mayor in the state of Washington really, really hard. Remember they tried to do that with Jenny Durkin?
1: Absolutely.
23: Didn't go any. Yeah, so it's very, very hard to recall. Does she step down? I can't imagine. Steps down? Why? Why would you do that? I mean, unless it's like, I need to spend more time with my family and pursue other interests.
1: my husband wants to bake bread and I got to be there to back him up.
23: I think this is a test of fire, and hopefully she comes out of it. She's a little stronger for it, and we're better served by a mayor who's been bruised, knocked down, and gets back up again. But, you know, everyone's going to take the shot at the king. So this is what you get. Again, this is what people voted for. You could have gone with Bruce Harreld. He already had a bunch of years of experience, but no, right? Every 4 years, the people of Seattle throw the guy out and give us somebody new.
1: Amen. John Curley, thank you so much. I know you're busy. I appreciate you making the call.
23: My heart belongs to you.
1: You're my hero. All right, buddy. Be well. Good luck. Good luck with your event.
23: Bye.
1: Thanks a lot. All right. Let's go to Nate Connors.
2: I'm here. South Center, our collision South 5 at South 188 has cleared. Had three lanes blocked for some time, and we're left with a hefty backup between the Boeing Access Road and 516. Seattle to Federal Way is down to a one-hour commute. South 5 heading into Seattle, heavy from Northgate Way to I-90. We cleared our earlier stall at Mercer. Linwood to Seattle, plan on 45 minutes. Linwood to Bellevue, in comparison, is 35 minutes. We've still got a disabled vehicle, South 405, right at State Route 522, parked in that toll lane. You're back up into Alderwood. Once you get into Bellevue, 405 is heavy from 520 to Cold Creek Parkway. Another really thick backup between the Renton S-curves through South Center. Bellevue to South Center, a 50-minute commute. North 5 into Seattle is heavy from the Michigan Curve to the Ship Canal Bridge. Everett to Marysville, close to 25 minutes. You got thick backups between 526 and 528, and northbound 529 is now bumper-to-bumper between Everett and Marysville. Cairo News Radio, real-time traffic. I'm Nate Connors.
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6: Good afternoon. I'm Aaron Granillo. Seattle City Council President confirms the mayor has asked Police Chief Sean Barnes to resign. Joy Hollingsworth calls that a reckless decision.
7: I think this point in time, this is not the appropriate call that we need to be doing as a city, and it's not sending the proper message to residents.
6: Hollingsworth also says she believes Barnes is still acting police chief, though sources tell us the mayor fired him. All the confusion coming as Barnes faces criticism over his leadership in the wake of Sunday shooting at the Bight of Seattle and reports of his frequent travel. More from Cairo News Radio's James Lynch.
8: King County's former top cop says Seattle Police Chief Sean Barnes' travel was simply too much. Retired King County Sheriff John Urquhart told the G and Ursula show that Barnes spent roughly 47 days out of Seattle in about 6 months, attending conferences and events. Urquhart says big city chiefs are in demand, but the job still comes down to being physically present when crisis is hit.
9: There's lots of training you can go to, and it really takes self-control. You have to say, no, I need to stay here.
8: Urquhart says Seattle deserves an A-list chief, but constant turnover and political clashes make it a tough sell. James Lynch, Cairo News Radio.
6: After a months-long manhunt, a suspect in a deadly Parkland homicide is now in custody. The Pierce County Sheriff's Office says Brandon Torres Mesa was arrested in Mexico with help from the FBI and Mexican law enforcement agencies. He's accused in the May killing of 17-year-old Braylon Diaz, who was shot and killed after he was robbed of his necklace. Amazon posts more than $200 billion in quarterly revenue. That is up 20% from a year ago, beating Wall Street expectations. Amazon Web Services led the charge, growing nearly 37%. That is its best quarter in 4.5 years, powered by surging demand for artificial intelligence. CEO Andy Jassy telling investors AWS still has a lot of room to grow.
10: We long believed AWS could become a few hundred billion dollar revenue business, and now believe it'll be at least double that, and very possibly be a $1 trillion annual revenue business for us in time.
6: Amazon stock jumped about 10% in after-hours trading. Now at 3:34, we go to Nate Connors at the real-time traffic desk.
11: All right, Aaron, this one brought to you by South Sound Magazine. It is a busy commute out there. Seattle to Federal Way is quickly recovering, however, from our earlier collision in South Center. So we're down to a 45-minute commute, just a half hour. This was an hour and 10 minutes, so we've got a heavy backup from the Duwamish Curve down to 516.

0: Bellevue to South Center is at 50 minutes. Pretty solid backup now from 520 all the way to I-5 and South Center. You're going to thin out a bit between Cold Creek Parkway and the Renton S-curves. South Center to Bellevue, 35 minutes. And we're real thick from South Center into those S-curves. You'll clear out at Northeast 44th. Renton to Puyallup on the Valley Freeways at 45 minutes. Got a new crash at South 212 heading into Kent, blocking the right lane. And that's got you bumper to bumper to 405. You'll clear out after this. You get through this backup all the way down to Algona, where it's bumper to bumper once again into Puyallup. Tacoma to Olympia at 50 minutes. 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I'm Nate Connors.
1: Well, just into the newsroom, we have the official announcement from Mayor Katie Wilson announcing the resignation of Chief Sean Barnes. In a statement, she sent a letter from Barnes saying, "It has been an honor to serve the Seattle Police Department and this city. The men and women of this department show up every single day with professionalism and dedication." It goes on to say that work is important and Seattle deserves, again, a chief. So, again, Mayor Wilson announcing the resignation of Chief Sean Barnes and now appointing Andre Sales as interim chief. The mayor also announcing a press conference will be held tomorrow morning at 11 o'clock. Of course, we will be there for that. The breaking news, Mayor Wilson announcing the resignation of Chief Sean Barnes. And now to your forecast. We have sunny skies at this hour and 75 degrees currently. We'll see more sunshine tomorrow. Some cooling off for Seafair weekend with highs in the low 70s and clouds and rain at times. 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
3: This hour of the John Curley Show brought to you by the Home Comfort Alliance. Aaron Granillo, you're still in the chair, but I'm so locked the door. So if I got this straight, and I appreciate your reporting on this, there's an announcement from the mayor's office.
1: That's right. Yeah, she's calling a press conference for tomorrow morning at 11. But
3: is she waiting for dignitaries? I couldn't help pass that joke
1: good
3: up.
1: Good one, Spike. Perhaps. But no, I mean, this is obviously, we've been reporting on this all day. Every news outlet has. We had internal sources telling us that the mayor had been fired. Now we got the word that
4: the chief had been fired.
1: I'm sorry.
3: I started that yesterday. Yeah,
1: boy.
3: It's contagious.
4: So easy to conflate them.
1: Thank you so much. That the chief, Sean Barnes, had been fired. Now we have the official resignation letter from Chief Sean Barnes.
3: Do we have that or we just have the mayor alluding to that?
1: There is at least a portion of the statement here in this statement from the mayor. It says, the men and women of this department show up every single day with professionalism and dedication. What they did in the aftermath of the Bite of Seattle tragedy reflects the very best of who they are. I am proud of them. I have deep faith in the future of this department. It goes on to say that Seattle is committed to building a department that is connected to the communities it serves. I hope this transition gives the city and this department the opportunity to return full focus to what matters most, addressing youth gun violence and preventing more tragedies. It has more in there, but that's the gist of it.
4: So to be clear, that is a quote from Chief Barnes. So they are quoting Chief Barnes.
3: So that is, thank you for the update on that. That just boggles the mind to me personally. When the chief says to his subordinates last night, "I've been fired."
1: Yeah. Well, and I mean, as you saw all the news today, there are many people who are not happy with this, including pretty much every council member that we've heard from so far. Let me just read you a quote from council member Maritza Rivera, who was on the public safety committee, mind you, along with Rob Saka. But she says, this is a quote from Maritza Rivera. "The impulsive and reckless decision to fire Chief Sean Barnes is the latest in a series of missteps, including her inadequate response to serious gun violence in our city." It goes on to say, "Her lack of experience, her incompetence have led to poor decision making and put the safety of our communities at risk." Again, that is just from one council member, Maritza Rivera. We've heard from several others, including Rob Saka, who called it reckless. The council president, Joy Hollingsworth, also calling it a reckless decision, saying this is not the right time to fire the chief in light of the active investigation surrounding the shooting at the Bite of Seattle. And also we have a major event coming up this weekend.
3: The biggest event of the year.
1: The Seafair.
3: The biggest event of every calendar year of Seattle. Frank Lindsay joins us now, news director.
5: Yeah, Aaron, I just wanted to add to what you guys were talking about with Maritza Rivera. Mm-hmm. I spoke with her just a few minutes ago, and she echoed the comments she made in her statement. And as I hung up with her, the press release from the mayor came out. And so I called Councilmember Rivera back. I said, have you seen this? And she pulled it up while I'm talking to her.
3: Oh, so
5: she's digesting it. But okay. What she had, she did say she's not familiar with Assistant Chief Sales, so she can't comment on his selection as interim chief. But what she had told me was about Chief Barnes. She's got no problem, she says, with him as a chief. She says he's been a great partner and has been good to work with from her perspective. And she doesn't understand, doesn't know, hasn't been told why Mayor Wilson wanted him out.
1: Yeah.
5: And so
3: there's been no clarification for cause from the mayor's office regarding
5: this latest statement.
3: Maybe 11 o'clock tomorrow morning.
1: I would imagine.
3: If we're lucky enough.
1: Yeah.
3: John Curley was just on with us because it's the John Curley Show and he's nice enough to call in. He speculated that the I won't resign gave Chief Barnes, former Chief Barnes, so much leverage in this situation. If he is willing then to resign after last night conveying to subordinates in his department, I was fired. There's a lot we don't know. And I think most of it, and I get to speculate, that's my role here at the station, is the lack of communication between the community from the 6 o'clock shooting at the Seattle Center on Sunday to the 11 o'clock press avail featuring dignitaries as backup singers. Might have been the Pips up there for all the good they did. The lack of communication, does this indicate to any of you guys, and maybe you aren't at liberty to speculate, that Chief Barnes possibly had a hand in why the city wasn't updated from a public safety perspective? It was my assumption, since Chief Barnes was refusing to resign, that directive to not inform the community until there was a gathering at 11 o'clock was a directive from the mayor's office.
5: I don't see, personally, I don't know. We don't know.
3: Yeah. We don't know.
5: I don't see what
3: have a right to know, though, right?
5: Absolutely. I mean, the flow of information here, the infamous delay on Sunday night, and then that barrage of news conferences we got where by...
3: Every 5 hours after that, like I was taking a dietetic medicine or something.
5: And the information there, honestly, is stuff we already knew a couple hours before they came out to talk. So it's been definitely...
3: Well, the things it's amazing the things we still don't know. Like, for example, if we're looking for one suspect or more than one suspect, what that suspect may look like, gender, age, height, whatever, national or ethnicity. We don't know any of these things. And the chief then resigns.
1: Mm-hmm. We don't know why. And of course, that infamous interaction with the reporter as well, we would think that possibly could be a factor in all of this as well.
3: But we don't know. That's not a fireable offense.
1: We don't know.
3: We don't. Okay, thank you both, gentlemen. Yeah. Aaron Granillo, Frank Lindsay, thank you both very, very much. It's an ongoing story, and you're as befuddled as we are, and we do this for a living. So I can imagine what you poor folks at home are thinking today. As we go, let's right now go to real-time traffic desk with Nate Connors. One thing we can guarantee you is that Nate will help you avoid any troubles on your way home. Nate, how's it going?
6: Yeah, it's you know what? It's a rough commute out there, Spike. The Mariners have our update. Let's start you with this new collision down in Kent, southbound 167 at South 212. It's blocking your right lane. It's also blocking the end of the on-ramp, causing an early merge. So traffic is just jammed up down there. And we're bumper to bumper coming off 405 to the scene. Renton to Puyallup just hit 1 hour. Seattle to Federal Way, if you want to go the I-5 route, a 50-minute commute. And we're heavy from the Duwamish curve down to 516. Now heading into downtown Seattle, North 5 jam-packed from the Michigan curve to the Ship Canal Bridge. South 5 bumper to bumper from North Gateway all the way down to I-90. Southbound 99 is packed from the zoo to the stadiums, and northbound 99 is solid through the downtown tunnel. Crossing the lake from Bellevue, westbound 90 slows from Island Crest Way to I-5. Westbound 520 jams up about the Arboretum to I-5. And if you're heading through Everett, North 5 is pretty solid this afternoon from 526 all the way to 528, and then northbound 529 is probably a better option, but it's stacked up as well between Everett and Marysville. Don't miss the biggest event of the year at T-Mobile Park, 50 Seasons Celebration Night on August 8th, presented by Daktronics. 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
9: Welcome back to the John Curley Show. I'm Spike O'Neill filling in on this breaking news day. So just to recap, on the heels of a statement from numerous members of Seattle City Council calling Mayor Wilson's reported termination of Police Chief Sean Barnes reckless and irresponsible and ill-timed. We were received a press announcement from the mayor's office just moments ago from office of Mayor Katie B. Wilson that she accepted a letter of resignation from Seattle Police Chief Sean Barnes. Chief Barnes was appointed by Bruce Harrell in late 2024 and has made substantial contributions to public safety in Seattle. And this is from a direct quote from Chief Barnes's resignation letter. It has been an honor to serve Seattle Police Department and this city. The men and women of this department show up every single day with professionalism and dedication. And what they did in the aftermath of the Bite of Seattle tragedy reflects the very best of who we are. I'm proud of them. I have deep faith in the future of this department and in the version of community-based policing that it's taking, that is taking root here. There will be a press conference tomorrow morning at 11 o'clock from the mayor's office. And I'm hoping at that point, and I can guarantee you that a press conference, there will be members of our reporting team down there to ask the mayor.
10: Absolutely.
9: What changed from last evening when the report was or the asking for the chief's resignation and his refusal to do so, his then communication to his subordinates that he had been fired. That story breaking throughout the city through various news outlets and reporting sources. Something is something that we don't know and we deserve to know. And tomorrow morning's press conference at 11 o'clock with Mayor Wilson, we'll see if we can actually get answers to these questions, because if this chief, we all assumed, at least from the opinion side of this radio station's responsibility to the community, that the mayor's decision to ask for the chief's resignation was perhaps an opportunity to grab a fall guy, someone to fall on the sword for this administration's mishandling or the city's mishandling of the post-shooting environment of Sunday evening. When the city, for 5 hours, there were people hunkered down in bars and businesses around the Seattle center. Police were still looking for an active shooter. We didn't know who or how many. We still don't at this point. And that's a genuine shortcoming. And is that a shortcoming of this police department with its responsibility to inform the city? from a perspective of public safety. The chief resigns, which leads me to speculate, and I love that I get to do that, that perhaps there was some account, some responsibility and some decision from the, within the police department itself to withhold a or to hold public announcements of conditions and the situation until the 11 o'clock, inevitable 11 o'clock press conference, as opposed to notifying, reporting today earlier from various media sources. Seattle Police ready to make an announcement at 7:30. They were told to hold four dignitaries. The Seattle Officer of Information, Public Information Officer, said, look, we're holding up for the arrival of dignitaries to make this address. Mayor Wilson then said, we can't have the address. We can't do something here at Seattle Center because it's not safe. Seattle Police hadn't secured the area. And doesn't mean you can't announce to the public that there may be an active shooter in the community to update for safety and information reasons from another location. Have it at City Hall steps. If the center's not safe, issue a press release, issue a text alert to the community. All these things, these are still questions that we deserve answers to. Hopefully tomorrow morning at 11 o'clock we'll start to unravel this bag of snakes and get answers to the questions we deserve to have. It's John Curley Show. I'm Spike O'Neill.
1: That's right.
9: Brought to you by caffeine and lots of it. Let's now go to the... Let's go to the traffic desk. Nate Connors, how you doing, brother?
10: I'm okay, Spike. It's a very busy Thursday out there, Spike. Here are some of our bigger issues. In Kent, southbound 167 and south 212, we got a collision in that right lane. It's also blocking the end of the on-ramp, causing an early merge, and so it's just jammed up down there. And we've got a bumper-to-bumper backup starting at 405. Now, once you get through this, it's wide open all the way into Algona. Renton to Puyallup, though, is a 55-minute drive. Tacoma to Olympia, 50 minutes. You're a little slow through South Tacoma, and then more scattered backups between Nisqually into Olympia. Here in Seattle, North 5, we're packed between the Michigan Curve and Ship Canal Bridge. It's 35 minutes to get through this. South 5, heavy from Northgate to I-90, plan on 40 minutes from Linwood. Seattle to Everett, 55 minutes with heavy backups between Northgate into Mill Creek. Bellevue to Everett, an hour 5, heavy between Kirkland and Alderwood. And South 405 in Bothell, right there at 522, still dealing with a disabled vehicle blocking the left toll lane. Looks like a tow has finally showed up, so hopefully this will be out of your way, but you're backed up into Alderwood right now. Cairo News Radio, real-time traffic. I'm Nate Connors.
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30: ABC News, I'm Wayne Cabot. A new alert about cyber attacks at more than 30 water plants. Minnesota and federal authorities are investigating possible Iranian hackers, although the CIA is not commenting, except to say it's aware of these attacks this week, Sunday and Monday. Cyber experts are currently observing a significant increase in cyber threat actors targeting programmable logic controllers in the water and wastewater systems. No action today on President Trump's nomination of Todd Blanche to the U.S. Attorney General. Senator Kirsten Gillibrand thinks she knows why two Republican colleagues are blocking the nomination.
31: Todd Blanche isn't qualified to be the Attorney General, and even Republicans have great pause with putting him forward. And so I hope that President Trump removes him as a nomination for that position.
30: After the worst day on Wall Street in a year, the Dow shot up today, up 614 at the close, buoyed by Microsoft's best earnings in 18 years. This is ABC News. The Defense Department's casualty database shows 11 more U.S. troops wounded in the war with Iran since Tuesday, bringing the total number of wounded to 653. 18 have been killed in action. New claims today by Ukraine President Zelensky that the Russians used a North Korean missile for the first time in their latest strikes. And
32: a Russian missile crashed inside Poland today, violating NATO airspace, raising the risk of escalation and testing the alliance's collective defense posture. The Kremlin, it has not yet commented on the incident, but Polish Prime Minister Donald Tusk, he says there's no reason to believe Poland was actually a target.
30: Britt Clennett at the ABC Foreign Desk in London. From Australia, better late than never, a book was returned last week to the Kiama Public Library 150 years late. Antiquities of Athens, published in 1858, was returned by a man who found it while doing home renovations. I'm Wayne Cabot, ABC News.
0: It is official. Seattle's police chief is out. Reaction from City Hall coming up after Nate Connors at the traffic desk.
2: And this one's brought to you by your Seattle Mariners. We just cleared that crash southbound 167 and south 212th in Kent, but it's left you with a bumper-to-bumper backup coming off 405. Once you get through this backup, though, it's pretty much wide open to get back into Algona. So Renton to Puyallup right now is at 55 minutes. We should start to see this slowly improve. Bellevue to South Center on 405, a 45-minute trip. You're solid from 520 to the VMAC, and then another real thick backup approaching the Valley Freeway over to I-5. South Center to Bellevue going the other way, 35 minutes. We're jammed up from South Center through the Renton S-curves. Seattle to Federal Way is a 50-minute drive, bumper-to-bumper from MLK Junior Way to 516. Here in Seattle, North 5, it's packed from the Michigan Curve to the Ship Canal Bridge. 35 minutes to get through this. It's a 40-minute trip from Linwood in the downtown, and we're heavy from Northgate to I-90. Everett to Marysville, 25 minutes. Hefty backup from 526 to 528. 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
0: Good afternoon, I'm Aaron Granillo. Seattle Police Chief Sean Barnes has stepped down. Mayor Katie Wilson says she received his letter of resignation today. City Council President Joy Hollingsworth says the mayor called for the chief to resign.
5: This is the mayor's decision on this. When council has we have no authority over the hiring, firing of department heads.
0: Cairo News Radio's James Lynch joins us live from City Hall with more. James.
6: Aaron, that press release came out about 45 minutes ago. In it, the mayor says Chief Barnes has served this department and this city with dedication, and I am grateful for his service. She also said that she is appointing Deputy Chief Andre Sales to the interim chief job. He's been at the Seattle Police Department for a while and has about 20 years of experience. Her statement also included a quote from the chief. He says, "It has been an honor to serve the Seattle Police Department and this city. The men and women of this department show up every single day with professionalism and dedication. I hope this transition gives the city and this department the opportunity to return full focus to what matters most, addressing gun violence and preventing more tragedies." The mayor's promised a news conference tomorrow at 11. Reporting live at City Hall, James Lynch, Cairo News Radio.
0: Now, many city council members say they did not hear from the mayor before any decisions about Chief Barnes' futures were made. Among them, Maritza Rivera. Cairo News Radio's Frank Lindsay live in studio with that.
7: Aaron, Councilmember Rivera learned about the mayor's press release, which confirmed Barnes's resignation, from Cairo News Radio just moments after it came out.
8: It just was poor decision making based on her lack of experience and incompetency.
7: And she says Wilson, in that release, still didn't explain what's behind all this.
8: That's not how you treat your residents. This is a big deal.
7: Rivera says she would have had no problem with Barnes staying on as chief, and that from her perspective, he's been a good partner. Aaron?
0: Thank you, Frank. Now, the chief's resignation comes amid criticism over his leadership in the wake of Sunday's shooting at the Bight of Seattle. SPOG president Kent Liu tells Cairo News Radio's Jake and Spike today's resignation will not affect the investigation into that shooting.
9: I think there's enough hierarchy in the police department that, you know, the department's the line officers were fine. Right. We're OK. Certainly sends the wrong message to the city, the people living here. Right. Even nationally.
0: And again, that investigation is ongoing. Police are still looking for at least one more suspect. To your forecast now, we are seeing sunshine this afternoon. Tomorrow, more sunny skies. And then this weekend, Seafair, we'll see clouds roll through and highs will be in the low 70s. Right now, 75 degrees and sunny in downtown Seattle. I'm Aaron Granillo, Cairo News Radio.
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0: to the John Curley Show. I'm Spike O'Neill in for John Curley. A day of a developing story of the Seattle law enforcement community, the police department, SPD, announced just a few moments ago that Chief Sean Barnes has officially resigned. The mayor issued a press release, Mayor Katie Wilson, about 40 minutes ago, that she has accepted the letter of resignation from Chief Barnes. This is about almost 24 hours after it was reported that the mayor had asked the chief to resign or be fired. We've gone over that several times. It was announced that Deputy Chief Andre Sales has been appointed interim chief of police, Seattle Police Department. He's got a 20-year law enforcement career, including chief of police in Beloit, Wisconsin, which is a small town, about, 36,000,
1: A little over 36,000.
0: Yeah.
1: That was, and it was only last June that they announced that he was leaving Beloit. So we've heard a lot about 20 years of experience. It seems most of that, in fact, about 90% of it looks to have happened in Wisconsin.
0: The small town,
1: so he's been here about a year.
0: He was the chief of that police department, though. Things scale up. It's administration, still administration. Acting Chief Sales has a career in drug and gang investigation, in tactical operations and SWAT. He's got a lot of experience he brings to the table. And I asked Aaron Granillo to hang out for just a moment because part of the speculation of Chief Barnes and whether or not he was going to be fired or was going to resign, John Curley brought up in the earlier that there is an opportunity possibly opening up in Chicago where his wife and his children live. His wife has a comfortable, great job, great living, great position in that community. His kids are of school age. You don't want to uproot those guys. Part of the reason Chief Barnes spends so much time in other cities. So now I'm trying to make sure I got all the players labeled correctly. Acting Chief Andre Sales.
1: Interim might be the right
0: interim
1: word for it.
0: Interim
1: now,
0: Chief. Thank you very much. I appreciate that.
1: Yeah.
0: So if Chief Barnes takes his traveling show over to Chicago, and if Acting Chief Sales came with him from Wisconsin,
2: right.
0: I asked you about a sports analogy, and when a coach leaves, he takes the entire coaching staff with him. You have to start all over. So now that we have Chief Barnes leaving town, his resignation has been accepted. There'll be press comments tomorrow morning at 11 o'clock. Does he then? Because he brought in quite a few administrative types with him when he took this job. And most new administrations in any capacity always do that.
3: Right.
0: You bring in your people.
3: It appears that now our interim Chief Sales was likely working with Barnes when he was chief in Madison, Wisconsin, you would think.
0: Yes.
3: Because Sales came over last year. Barnes comes over last year. He probably brings him along with him. So, yeah.
0: So, because the question now is what's next for the city of Seattle? Was it John pointed out that a goldfish has a shelf life of 7 years, police chiefs 2 to 6.
3: Well, right.
0: This was a national search for a chief of police.
3: By the way, after another sort of debacle in the police department with Adrian Dia.
1: And that was preceded by Carmen Best, who also left.
3: Right.
1: Not necessarily scandalized, but under a specter of scandal for sure.
3: With Jenny Durkin and the text messages and the chop and all of it. Yeah.
0: So if I can ask you, put on your resident of the Northwest hat for just a moment. Is this a toxic job? Is Seattle police chief now, especially with this mayor, with the incompetency this mayor seems to have shown on almost every turn of every event that they've covered, whether it be Microsoft or Amazon, moving jobs out of town, and the mayor's tone-deaf comments toward an attitude towards major employers of this region. Then you have this police situation.
3: Yeah.
0: Who's going to come take this job?
3: That's a good point. And, you know, we had John Urquhart on earlier this morning with Gene Urso, the former King County Sheriff. And he said the city deserves an A-plus police chief. Yet, over all of the turmoil of the last, decade plus, you're right, Spike. Like, if you were an A-plus police chief, why come here now amidst all the turmoil? So who will she hire? Who will want to work with Katie Wilson? I think if you're a resident of the city of Seattle, you're probably asking yourself, do I trust Mayor Katie Wilson to make the right hire? And who's going to want to work with her office?
0: There's a Jake was speaking, or Jake and Spike show this afternoon, 12 to 3. Jake was talking about, he wrote a piece yesterday from our Northwest. I hope that the mayor doesn't fire the police chief because he fears who she would approve of to bring in next. Because as the city council members have said, she has complete control over hiring and firing in that department.
3: Right.
0: You know, the city council did have to approve Chief Barnes.
3: True.
0: It was in a 9-0 approval.
3: True.
0: They obviously thought the guy was worthy of having the job and the right guy for the job. So, I mean, what's, can I ask, what's next? My first thought was, does Andre Sales, is he someone who would consider or could be considered?
3: A small town mayor now leading Seattle? I don't know. I mean,
0: the last guy was Madison, Wisconsin. That's not a big league city either.
3: Sure.
0: He didn't come from Houston or San Diego.
3: Yeah. Fair enough.
0: I mean, I don't know. It's such a moment of uncertainty in this city with regard to law enforcement and the safety and protection of this city.
3: With a first time, mayor with not a lot of experience also leading the way. So, and that's what you're hearing from many city council members now. Honestly, a lack of confidence from City Hall right now. And that's not me saying it.
0: That is
3: every council member who has now responded publicly, at least saying that, using words like incompetent to describe the mayor. So there's infighting right now at City Hall, and it's not pretty.
0: Reckless. More than one city council member labeled this decision by the mayor to terminate or ask for the resignation of, didn't terminate Chief Barnes. And I'm still waiting to hear why, resign or get fired. And from 24 hours went from I'm not resigning to I resign.
3: Mm-hmm.
0: There's clearly something that we don't know about yet that we need to know about. By the way, I want to squelch any rumors. Netflix Knives Out will not be filmed at Seattle City Hall next year.
3: Yeah.
0: But clearly, these are City Hall or City Council members, I should say, who some of them want the job. Who are going to do this mayor no favors.
3: Right.
0: Are going to allow this mayor no quarter, and nor should they.
3: Yeah.
0: We deserve to have executive leadership we can count on and trust to do the right thing, to know the right course of action, to not act recklessly, to act responsibly. And is that even possible with a mayor with so much inexperience?
3: Right.
0: There's no communications director. There's no press secretary. They got a new chief of staff in the mayor's office. I mean, John was confident. John Curley was confident that this mayor would weather the storm and be battle-tested and learn from her mistakes. I don't know that I have as I don't reside in the city of Seattle, but I live and work. I work here. My income is here. I spend my time here. I visit the city more often than I visit my house. I mean, I don't know that I have any faith in this administration and this mayor in particular.
1: And per the Seattle law, the city council will have confirmation opportunity, right? Katie Wilson selects will have to pass the council.
0: Thanks for the point of clarity. Yes, the mayor had the right to fire, and it's her decision to hire.
1: Mm-hmm.
0: That's someone who has to be approved by the city council.
1: At some point she'll have to get these people that are clearly pretty upset with her for various things back on her side enough to get whoever it is that she does choose approved.
0: Yeah, and I don't want to, I make allude to the fact that some of these city council members are going to want the job of mayor someday, and they're not going to cut this mayor any slack or favors. But it behooves them to find a candidate quickly for this job and to vet this candidate accordingly and approve when appropriate.
3: Yeah.
0: This candidate for the new chief of police, city of Seattle.
3: It's not a secret that people like Council President Joy Hollingsworth want the job as mayor. Others like Rob Saka have been rumored to want this job. Saka's on the Public Safety Committee, and he says today that he wasn't informed that the chief was going to resign. He said he was left in the dark. Only three council members, according to Saka,
0: the mayor had asked for the resignation of the chief. She didn't bother to inform the other members of the council who aren't in her corner.
3: Right.
1: Well, and I wonder about that, too. You have to imagine that type of scenario plays out and has played out in other administrations. If you are a tighter ship, that conversation doesn't become public knowledge, right? Like the council doesn't know this is something that you accomplish, and there's other administrations that all it would have looked like from our perspective as the media or as the public is a press release announcing the resignation of Sean Barnes, right? There's not a day's worth of speculation about what's going on. So I don't know. I think that factors into really the biggest critique I probably have of the Wilson administration in this scenario is the fact that you allowed your administration is that leaky that no one's disciplined enough to keep their mouths shut when they need to be quiet.
0: Well, sometimes whistleblowers is the term used for people. And it's matter leaky is one thing, but people who see incompetence and no prospect for improvement or of professionalism or procedure from an executive office, that they say, people need to hear about this.
3: And not being able to control the narrative if you're the mayor as well, from the jump, too. I mean, from the night of the shooting, we still don't really truly know why there was that 5 hour lapse in information.
0: That was my main point of this whole thing was, if this chief of police is being shown the door because he's got some culpability and not informing the community for 5 hours, then so be it.
3: Right.
0: But there have been members of the Seattle Police Department who have said, look, we were ready to go at 7:30.
3: Right.
0: And we're told to wait by the mayor's office. That's not a statement you make lightheartedly.
3: Mm-hmm.
0: You better have the goods if you're going to make that kind of an accusation against this office and this mayor.
3: I imagine now the former chief, Sean Barnes, will do all he can to clear his name.
0: And his departments, who he cares for.
3: I mean, you heard from the PIO on scene that night that they were waiting for dignitaries. The very next day, Mayor Wilson is on the record. She had many opportunities to either say that's the truth or to dispel that rumor. And she said, no, that was not my office's decision.
0: Well, she said, that's not my understanding.
3: Fair enough.
0: Which is such a tap dancing political way to answer that question.
3: Well,
0: either I did or I didn't. They said, not to my knowledge.
3: I have a feeling.
0: I have no recollection.
3: Now that Barnes is out, the truth will come out eventually in a matter of weeks, if not months. He'll have some sit down with the media and he'll explain what happened that night, I would imagine. And we'll find out at least his version of the truth in the coming days.
0: I don't think we can wait that long.
3: Mm-hmm.
0: Until weeks or months for Sean Barnes to get a book deal or do whatever it might be, you know, to come clean. If this chief of police has resigned,
3: mm-hmm.
0: and the fact that the city was uninformed and is still to this point, to your earlier comment a moment ago, point you made, we still don't know.
3: Mm-hmm.
0: Because from what we understand so far is the 15-year-old in custody didn't fire the shots.
3: Right.
0: That weapon didn't take lives.
3: Right.
0: The person who did is still at large. Person or persons of interest are still at large. Mm-hmm. The weapon used in this crime is still not available, not in possession of the police department.
3: Mm-hmm.
0: You know, the mayor doesn't, I don't know if the mayor gets to survive this, mm-hmm. to John's point. If the police former chief Barnes can say their office told us not to make an update until blank, then this mayor doesn't deserve to survive this, doesn't deserve to be battle-tested and learn from this mistake and give the city the administration that it deserves.
3: Throughout this entire process, it feels like everybody has been throwing somebody else under the bus. Jayapal, with her statement, she was one of the dignitaries that was at the press conference.
0: She was in West Seattle.
3: Wasn't my call.
0: Right.
3: Governor Bob Ferguson then releases his text messages in a public records request saying, wasn't my call, I was ready to go. Katie Wilson says, wasn't my call. It was the police.
0: We were told
3: it was
0: the
3: police chief's call.
0: Well, but and I've said this. I'd love to have your take on this too. We can't have a press availability at the Seattle Center. It's not safe.
3: Right. Why was the media there?
0: Well, or if that's the only place you can speak to the public is Seattle Center.
3: Mm-hmm.
0: That's felt so performative to me.
3: Mm-hmm.
0: It wants to be there at the center where the shooting took place. You want dignitaries on both sides of you. How about just the city hall steps?
3: Yeah.
0: How about a text alert? How about a media alert? A media release to the city, hey, there's a shooter we don't know about. He's still in the thing, but there's potential danger. That just seems just unacceptable
3: mm-hmm.
0: to me.
1: Yeah, I think, it's certainly a situation where we are all Monday morning quarterbacking what is, I imagine, a stressful situation. But what I do think also is that why not have more than one press conference, man? Like, just have the one as soon as you can do it.
0: Sunday night.
1: Yeah, exactly.
0: Yes, exactly.
1: Yeah. I mean, people wanted that information.
0: Right, and then have your dignitaries at 11 o'clock. That's wonderful.
3: Because
0: fine.
3: That's what happens
1: yes.
3: in every yes. major situation like this. We cover the news. We see plenty of mass shootings in the news, sadly, weekly at this point, it feels like. And that's what happens. A major event happens. You get the initial response from police and whatever official is on the scene. Here's what we know so far. We'll have another press conference in a few hours with more information. It's as simple as that. And that would have avoided so much of this controversy if that was just done properly. But again, when you have a novice administration leading the charge like this, unfortunately, that's what happens.
0: Well, you're absolutely right, but it's not a matter of inconvenience to the city. We deserve to.
3: Sure.
0: There's a requirement to. There's probably policy to, as
3: right.
0: other cities have shown us. Unfortunately, tragically enough, we see it far too often.
3: Mm-hmm.
0: You know, that a police department can't alert the city to the potential danger of an unknown shooter potentially in our neighborhoods is unacceptable.
3: Mm-hmm.
0: And thank you, Aaron Grinnell. I appreciate that. I know you got a lot to try to go gather with.
3: And you know, by the way, there is still at least one shooter out there right now.
0: One at least.
3: And unfortunately, this whole, you know, fiasco is taking away from the story itself, which was a tragedy in the heart of the city of Seattle, where three people lost their lives, two innocent bystanders, toddler was shot, and How much have we talked about that today?
1: Right.
3: You know?
0: Yeah. Well, thank you. And I'm gonna, I want to turn our attention to a piece from South Seattle Emerald. By the way, I was telling Jacob, they're climbing up the ranks of the of attention in Seattle. The reporter who confronted Chief Barnes at that press avail, where Chief Barnes said he didn't lose his temper, he didn't get heated, it was passionate. But that may be enough grounds for why he was the straw that broke the camel's back toward his resignation. South Seattle Emerald has a piece, and I'm going to, you know, Marcus Harrison Green, who is, the, I believe, the founder of South Seattle Emerald, makes a great point about violence didn't come to Seattle, and this, I'm a quote director, gun violence didn't move to Seattle Center, our attention did. And he cites the various gun violence in this community and asks, why isn't the outrage there for the other communities? You know, does the city's attention, the media, all of us, and we may be guilty of it as well, focus when it's Seattle Center, when it's, you know, a quarter million people coming to the center for one of the greatest festivals in America and a tradition in Seattle's part of every Seattle summer. You know, we need to have the same care for and focus on and outrage to the shootings that are everywhere in the city.
3: Yeah.
0: The communities of less opportunity, communities of color around the community. We have far too much gun violence. And to Chief Barnes' credit, there have been less homicides than the previous year, and the city seems headed in the right direction. You know, that's one of the reasons I was an advocate for Mayor Harrell, was that, you know, he's not perfect. We're waiting for perfection. We're never going to get there. And the city is just, oh, got to have change, got to have change. We're so quick. Every 4 years, give me somebody new, give me somebody new. And it's so much so that we elected, and it wasn't even the socialist elements of Katie Wilson that scared most people. It was just the blatant inexperience. You know, none of the issues facing Seattle and the concerns over this mayor and her administration are the priorities of a socialist agenda. It's the incompetency to do the day-to-day governing of the city. It's the inexperience. It's not the socialism. It's the inexperience that scares the hell out of us.
3: Well, she's going to face a lot of questions tomorrow. Again, that press conference is set for 11 o'clock. Of course, we will carry that live, and we'll cover it throughout the day as well.
0: Thank you, Aaron Granillo. Yeah. Now to the real-time traffic desk. Nate Connors, how are we doing out there, buddy?
2: Hey, it's a rough one. Seattle Sports has the update. Seattle to Everett just hit 1 hour. We're solid from Northgate through Linwood. Bellevue to Everett, an hour 15. It's solid from Bellevue all the way to Alderwood. South 5 heading into Seattle is packed from Northgate to I-90. Linwood to Seattle, plan on 50 minutes. North 5 jams up between the Michigan Curve and Ship Canal Bridge. 35 minutes to get through this. Southbound 99, heavy from the south end of the Aurora Bridge to the stadiums. Northbound 99, you're thick from Soto, almost from the West Seattle Bridge, really, into and through the downtown tunnel. Both directions of 405 are jam-packed through South Center. Seattle to Federal Way, 50 minutes. Renton to Puyallup on the Valley Freeway, a 50-minute commute. 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I'm Nate Connors.
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3: Good afternoon. I'm Aaron Granillo. He is now former Seattle Police Chief Sean Barnes. Katie Wilson says she accepted his resignation letter today after requesting that Barnes step down. City Council members are speaking out and criticizing the decision. Among them is Maritza Rivera, says she was blindsided by the chief's departure.
4: When I got home, getting emails from residents asking me, you know, from my friends, asking me, I heard this, is this true?
3: Council member Rob Saka says he was also left in the dark.
5: I think a decision of this impact, severity, and consequence should have been communicated in advance to all 9 council members.
3: In a statement from former Chief Barnes, he says it's been an honor to serve the Seattle Police Department, and he says he has deep faith in its future. Mayor Wilson has appointed Deputy Chief Andre Sales as interim chief. She'll introduce him at a news conference at 11 o'clock tomorrow. We will, of course, be carrying that live. Other news we've been tracking today, a major breakthrough in the case of 17-year-old Braylon Diaz, who was killed in Parkland back in May. Cairo 7 TV's Lindsay Sheldon with the updates.
6: Detectives working with the FBI and authorities in Mexico tracked down suspect Brandon Torres Mesa and brought him back to the U.S. You might recall Braylon was shot and killed after a group of people in a car pulled up to him and stole his necklace. Right now, Torres Mesa is in custody. 2 other suspects were arrested back in June.
3: Amazon crushes its earnings reports. The company pulled in over $200 billion in revenue last quarter. That is 20% more than a year ago. Cloud computing was the company's big winner. Amazon Web Services grew nearly 37%. That's its fastest pace in 4.5 years, fueled by investments in artificial intelligence. Now to the real-time traffic desk. Here's Nate Connors.
7: All right, Aaron, it is a really busy afternoon out there. Seattle to Everett is a one-hour commute, but it's 1:15 from Bellevue to Everett. Once you get to Everett, Everett to Marysville is a half-hour trip. We're packed from 526 all the way to 528, and northbound 529 also packed between Everett and Marysville. Northbound 9 has 5 miles of backups between Clearview and South Snohomish, which is unusual. Probably a lot of folks trying to avoid that I-5 backup. South 5 heading into Seattle, heavy from Northgate to I-90. Linwood to Seattle is up to 55 minutes. Linwood to Bellevue, in comparison, is 40 minutes. It is slow between Alderwood and Bothell. Then once you get into Bellevue, South 405 is packed from 520 all the way to the Renton Landing. After Cold Creek Parkway, it'll start to thin out for you. But then another hefty backup between the Valley Freeway and I-5 through South Center. So Bellevue to South Center, plan on 45 minutes. North 5 through Seattle, jam-packed from the Michigan Curve to the Ship Canal Bridge. And Tacoma to Olympia, we're pushing 1:55 with 3 backups. South Tacoma, a little bit through DuPont, and again between Lacey and Olympia. Cairo News Radio, real-time traffic. I'm Nate Connors.
3: To your forecast now, we are seeing a quintessential Seattle summer afternoon. High 70s, sunny skies, and come tomorrow, more sunshine. Highs will be in the low 80s. Clouds and possibly some light rain for Seafair on Saturday and Sunday. Right now, 77 in downtown Seattle. I'm Aaron Granillo, Cairo News Radio.
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8: 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Cairo 7, pinpoint weather and real-time traffic every 10 minutes. From storms to backups, whatever you run into, you'll be prepared. Stay up to the minute every 10 minutes. Cairo 7, pinpoint weather and real-time traffic only on Cairo 7 News in the morning.
9: All right. This sounds very Anchorman. Nice 70s news riff.
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8: I'm Spike O'Neill.
10: Yeah.
9: Gotta read anything you put in front of him. Oh my gosh, that's a newsman. To recap, folks, if you're just joining us, welcome. I'm Spike O'Neill, sitting in for John Curley today. John's taking some time.

0: the great work that he does outside of this arena to help various worthy causes, raise as much money as possible through his out of this world auctioneering skills. He'll be back for you guys as quickly as we can get him back in here. To recap, announced a little over an hour ago, the mayor of Seattle, Katie B. Wilson, has accepted the resignation letter of Chief of Police Sean Barnes. Chief Barnes, it was reported yesterday, had been asked to resign by the mayor. The chief, by a lot of accounts that we had sources coming in the Cairo newsroom, Chief Barnes refused to resign and was told he was fired. He then conveyed that message to various subordinates. We got that information, but now there'll be an 11 o'clock press conference tomorrow morning at the mayor's, at her convenience, 11 o'clock tomorrow morning, probably down at City Hall, that will answer a lot of questions, I hope, because we have a lot of questions about how this went from a you're fired to I resign, and still questions about the city's lack of information on the heels of Sunday's shooting at the Seattle Center, the gang-related mass shooting at Seattle Center on Sunday. They left 3 dead, 2 of them were innocent bystanders, 4 wounded, including a 2-year-old. All those victims are home out of the hospital, including the 2-year-old, and expect to make complete recoveries. Interim Chief Andre Sales has been appointed by the mayor. He will be in attendance tomorrow morning. So let's turn our attention a little bit elsewhere as we, there's so much more to talk about, but these stories tend to take over the day, as they rightfully should. If you're a shopper in Seattle and you'd like to, I mean, we all know what grocery prices have gone through the roof. I think it's a 13% increase in grocery prices from last year. One of the leading indicators of inflation is food costs. So you cut corners where you can, you save money where you can. Grocery Outlet is a discount grocer in our area. It's been announced that more than 12,000 pounds of bacon, so clearly more than one person involved here, 12,000 pounds of bacon sold at Grocery Outlet in Washington, Oregon, and Idaho have been recalled. This is the Royale brand of smoked bacon. They refer to it as NRTE, not ready to eat, because there is already pre-cooked bacon that people buy. But if you bought bacon at the grocery outlet from the Royale brand of the not ready to eat smoked bacon, it has been recalled. It was imported from Canada. They fear it did not receive proper inspection, so we want to make you aware of that. Taco Bell, the center of an explosive story, if I may borrow, from the irreverent. Taco Bell was the first sources of the cyclospora.
1: Yeah, thank you.
0: And cyclosporosis was the technical term for what was happening to you in your bathroom if you got there in time. Mm. So Taco Bell has been the franchise face of this outbreak. But we have come to learn that it was processed lettuce from a Mexican supplier of processed packaged lettuce under the Taylor Farm brands and others, many brands that are populated in stores throughout our region, from Kroger to Albertsons to Costco to Whole Foods, all these different brands. So we're very, very leery of vegetables. We've been made aware of how important it is to wash our produce, whether it's prepackaged or in general, because this cyclospora outbreak is affecting, I think, 34 states now. One in 100 Michigan residents is suffering from this ailment of cyclosporosis. Mm. But Taco Bell says, look, we want to win back your love. We have a plan. Taco Bell has a plan to win back customers after this outbreak, because they were the victims of a supplier who didn't meet standards. And a lot of people are speculating, including Taco Bell, that federal cuts to various government oversight agencies tasked with food safety, cuts were made. Forces were reduced in size. Long story short, Taco Bell wants you back, and they're offering deals. Like
1: $1 Mexican pizzas, which are apparently one of their top-selling items. They usually
0: and often hard to get, hard to find.
1: Oh, okay, yeah. Usually, you're going to pay $5.60 something for one of those, and so it's a temporary deal. That's the main one. I think there's a couple other items.
0: Butter chicken tacos are coming back.
1: That's right.
0: Now, I have to admit, I don't do a lot of drive-through. I don't do a lot of Taco Bell.
1: Oh, okay.
0: It's my firm belief that every time someone hands you food through a window, you're shaving a day off the end of your life.
1: Okay.
0: It's not enough. A scientific study. I don't have Fauci backing on this, but it's my belief that, you know, it doesn't do us as a culture any good to eat food that we handed through a window. We're too sedentary, and processed foods aren't great. This is no knock on Taco Bell. They're no better or worse than any other fast food chain.
1: Yeah.
0: But Taco Bell says, look, you know, we're the ones that got the, the black eye of branding from this outbreak starting at our locations. We're the first to pull our all lettuce from our products, all cilantro. You couldn't get guacamole at a Taco Bell. Do you know if those products, I know you're a fan.
1: Yeah. So what's
0: have they returned?
1: Yeah, that's a great question. I don't believe they've.
0: Text us right now, 888-973-5476.
1: From the Taco Bell.
0: Should Jacob start on the way home? Should he stop on the way home?
1: If you're in the Taco Bell drive-thru right now, let us know.
0: Can you get cilantro?
1: No, I mean, it isn't. I suppose to me it would be, I think it's interesting that the items they are offering deals on, I don't see any lettuce.
0: Exactly. They should put on the box.
1: They highlighted some items that you can get.
0: Mexican pizza, still lettuce-free since 1998.
1: I think Taco Bell's getting away pretty good here. If you think back to, and I suppose there's a difference of severity here, right? But the Wendy's E. coli years back, serious issues. And also I think people stopped eating at Wendy's for a long time and maybe still don't go back because they are that upset as perhaps they should be. I think people seem more aware, or there's more news coverage, or there's a certain subset of the population that is interested in being angry at a certain administration their policies that I think Taco Bell gets people less angry at them over this because people are more aware of
0: this problem goes up the food chain further than Taco Bell, if you'll allow.
1: But yes, I'm a Taco Bell fan, and to your point, I also don't go through the drive-thru, but that's only because I love going inside a Taco Bell and playing on the giant food iPad that they have.
0: Do you have self-ordering kiosks kind of things?
1: And it's this massive screen, and I find the drive-thrus, if nothing else, stressful because there's too much on the menu, and I don't know. I wanna peruse. It's such an embarrassing thing to admit about myself.
0: No, that's an honest assessment. I hate drive-thrus. When I do go, I inevitably get behind a guy who's feeding a family of 20 inside
1: a van. How long you have
0: I'm sitting there. They're in five bags to the guy right in front of me.
1: Well, hopefully you're not in front of. Hopefully you're not behind me in line in the store because I'm just looking, salivating over all the options.
0: What can you tell me about the crispy wraparito, the double crunch? What can you tell me about that? Can't tell anything. I'm a machine. There's another list we want to get to.
1: And I don't know that we have time for it, but we can tease.
0: Okay.
1: There's a Time magazine, with all these recalls
0: and food safety is a concern.
1: New parasites that we're learning about
0: every day.
1: It is a list: 10 foods that food safety experts never eat, and I'll present them to you, Spike. And I want to know which ones you're most disappointed to hear.
0: Perfect.
1: Is on this list.
0: So if you're ready to put some in your mouth, wait. Okay, you have to wait for a few minutes. Don't eat that yet. We'll tell you if it's scary or safe. We'll come back right after these. Just throw it to.
2: That's a tease.
0: Oh yeah, it's a tease, baby. You know it is. I love doing this. Nate Connors, the real-time traffic desk.
3: Thanks, Mike.
0: Tease.
3: Yes, sir. Seattle Sports has our update. It is so busy out there today. Bellevue to Everett has gone up to an hour and 25 minutes, and we're solid from I-90 all the way to the Alderwood Interchange. And then you're going to join the North 5 backup. Seattle to Everett, 1 hour, and I-5 heavy from Northgate all the way into Mill Creek, and it's really thick through Shoreline. Everett to Marysville is a half-hour commute. South 5 heading into Seattle, jam-packed from Northgate to I-90. Linwood to Seattle just hit 1 hour. Southbound 99. A good alternate choice. It is heavy, though, from the Aurora Bridge down to the stadiums. Northbound I-5 is packed from Albro Place now to the Ship Canal Bridge. 45 minutes to get through this. Northbound 99, I don't know if it's better or not. It's bumper to bumper from the West Seattle Bridge all the way through that downtown tunnel. Seattle to Federal Way, 40 minutes with our usual backup between Inner Urban Avenue and State Route 516. 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
0: Welcome back to the John Curley Show. I'm Spike O'Neill in for John Curley. And as we told you before the break, Taco Bell's trying to win back your love with Dollar Mexi Pizzas and Butter Chicken Tacos. But there's a list from Time Magazine of the 10 foods that safety experts say you should never eat. Now, I've not looked at this list yet.
1: Okay.
0: You're going to share with me and the audience who's now holding food in their hand, waiting to eat.
1: My permission.
0: So you tell me what is no longer safe for me to eat according to health experts.
1: We'll start with the obvious one, raw milk and raw milk cheese. It seems to be coming back into style. Somehow,
0: well, because our director of health and human services is saying raw milk, and this is the guy who works out in a sauna with jeans on, so yeah, take that for what you will.
1: So that
0: no,
1: one,
0: you're right. I don't think
1: that one surprises anybody.
0: Yeah.
1: This one, I also don't think is necessarily a surprise, but I do think it bums some people out. Raw oysters and shellfish.
0: I won't stop.
1: Yeah, yeah. I won't stop you. Okay. We teased. We're going to find out which one of this 10 you're the most disappointed to see.
0: Or I'm just going to ignore their warnings.
1: Yeah, yeah.
0: Well, you know, here's the thing. I have an iron constitution.
1: Okay.
0: I mean, I was raised in Baltimore with processed foods and microwave whatevers. Mm-hmm. Plus, all the oysters I get my hands on. Uh-huh. I mean, seafood and shellfish, especially, is big where I'm from, and we're used to it.
1: So, hopefully whatever parasites you're at risk of.
0: You take a good look at it. Lift up the snot ball and say, okay, there's nothing moving. It's mine. Get it down.
1: Another, obviously, huge around here, sushi rolls. Anything raw and undercooked, you're running a higher risk.
0: Well, that's when you got to go up to a place. You don't trust gas station sushi. I shouldn't be the guy that has to tell you that.
1: Yeah, yeah. Just know,
0: right?
1: And actually, the expert in this piece says he still eats it, but he looks at it like really closely because sometimes they're visible.
0: Do you remember the social media influencer about a year ago in town?
1: Oh, that's right. Yes, yeah.
0: That had visited a local sushi place, mm-hmm. and got one of those. It was some kind of wiggly something or other in his sushi.
1: Well, and that could have even been a glitch in the video or something, but people got real upset or really
0: worried.
1: And
0: that business almost went under, and people had to rally around that local vendor or local business owner who does a reputable job putting good food on your plate.
1: Undercooked pork, just cook your stuff all the way.
0: If anybody doesn't know about undercooked pork at this point in time, Time Magazine.
1: No one in the audience saying, "Oh, that's my favorite, undercooking my pork."
0: Pig sushi? I can't have pig sushi? What? I don't mean to be dismissive of folks, but a lot of people need to hear this. Mm-hmm. I mean, you can't assume that everybody knows that you got to be careful how you cook pork. And I got my food service vendor's license reading, food handler's vendors.
1: Yeah.
0: And I learned all about temperatures, what temperatures foods need to be cooked at, need to be served at, need to be stored at. That's really important. The most valuable tool in your kitchen is a meat thermometer.
1: I'll run through some of the other ones real fast. Sprouts, apparently.
0: No danger there. I won't eat them.
1: Okay, good. Yeah.
0: No. Pre-cut
1: fruits and vegetables. Anything that's pre-cut, you're running a little bit of risk just because that's a processing element. And
0: you're counting on the
1: cleanliness.
0: The diligence of those preparing your stuff.
1: Exactly.
0: Yeah, I get that. Yeah.
1: Raw eggs. I don't know that. Nobody's like really
0: until Apollo Creed agrees to our rematch, I'm not eating raw eggs.
1: Or if it's in your cookie dough. I guess that's the real thing.
0: Oh,
1: that's where it gets people,
0: I
1: think.
0: You're right. I do have to sample a little cookie dough. That's a good point.
1: Undercooked hamburgers. That's a little more relatable to me, I think, than like something like undercooked pork, just because people do something. You got to get that
0: funny,
1: a little
0: though,
1: bit. Don't treat it like a steak.
0: When you go to a good restaurant and they've got a good burger on the menu, they ask you how you want it cooked.
1: True. Yeah.
0: I don't know if they're even allowed. You can't say, medium rare on a burger. I don't think you're even allowed to do that anymore. They're not allowed to serve that anymore.
1: Mm, yeah. It's got to be careful with that one. Potlucks and picnic foods. There's one of these experts that just says, I just don't trust regular people in their kitchens.
0: Well, I got to tell you, that might be the smartest thing on this list. We could have just began and ended there.
1: That's true. The
0: potlucks, because you don't know who you're dealing with, and they don't mean harm.
1: Yeah. I'll say, I think the one that surprised me the most on this list was cantaloupe. They say that the nature of the cantaloupe skin, it's so kind of ridged and stuff. Yeah. It doesn't matter how well you wash it, you just can't get, if there's something on there, you're not going to be able to get it off.
0: So and then cutting it with a knife carries the bacteria into the fruit.
1: In. That's what this expert says, so he avoids that one entirely. Anyway, so is it still, let's see, oysters for you that you're not going to...
0: I will never stop eating oysters. Yeah, it's the nectar of the god, man.
1: Okay.
0: Taylor shellfish in town, yum.
1: Yeah, absolutely.
0: Yum.
1: Yeah.
0: It's not on a rock, baby.
1: They're a little more expensive than they used to be. What was it? Yeah. Taylor used to have like 25-cent oyster nights or
0: something.
1: It
0: used to be a buck a shuck. A lot of places do still do that, but even that's hard to find these days. We used to get bushels from the fishermen, from the oystermen, put them in our sink over the weekend when I was living with two other guys before I met a woman that cared. And we would literally have in our kitchen sink a water, ice, and a bushel of oysters, and we would just shuck them all weekend long.
1: Yeah.
0: And throw a trash can in the kitchen for the shells.
1: Yep.
0: That's good living.
1: Glad you survived.
0: Me too. Thanks, man. All right, folks. We'll have a recap for you when we come back at the 5 o'clock hour, the top of the hour news with all the updates regarding the mayor of Seattle and the announcement today that Chief Barnes is no longer Chief Barnes in Seattle. Nate Connors with the real-time traffic desk. How we doing, buddy?
3: It's a rough one. Bellevue to Everett, an hour, 20 minutes. It's solid from I-90 all the way to that Alderwood interchange. Seattle to Everett, just under an hour at 55, and it's heavy from Northgate all the way into Mill Creek. Again, really thick there through Shoreline. Everett to Marysville, plan on a solid 25-minute trip, and it's solid from 526 all the way into Marysville. South 5 are heavy from Northgate to I-90. It's 1 hour from Linwood. North 5 packed from the north end of Boeing Field to the Ship Canal Bridge, 45 minutes gets you through this. Crossing the lake from Bellevue to Seattle, 35 minutes on 520, closer to 25 on I-90. Bellevue to South Center, 45 minutes, heavy from 520 to the VMAC. Enjoy that little break as it gets real thick again from 167 over to I-5 along South Center. And northbound 405, we're bumper to bumper from I-5 and South Center through the S-curves. South Center to Bellevue is at 45 minutes. Cairo News Radio, real-time traffic. I'm Nate Connors.
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